0: figure a lot of the Marlins' bullpen is down in this game, so there is an opportunity. Still a lot of baseball left, but they have to get to work.
1: Yeah, and assuming they would see the B-side of this bullpen, because the high-leverage arms have really been used the first two games here, but this inning right here is important. You got 9-1-2, third time through. Junk has thrown now more pitches than he did in his last rehab start.
0: Here's the 0-2. Swung on a missed. He gets the strikeout to start the fifth. Let's pause for station identification on the NC Machinery Mariners Radio Network.
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0: Here comes the pitch, swung on and popped up out of play behind home plate. JP batting, 6-1 Marlins. You're with us inside the Western Washington Toyota radio booth. Here's the pitch. It's up and away. JP has walked in this game. Mariners have scattered some singles. They scored in bizarre fashion on a throwing error. Here comes the 1-1. Swung on, foul back to the screen. It's falling behind, one ball, two strikes.
1: That was something we really loved about yesterday's game, is the defense that the Mariners played. Obviously, offensively, the Mariners couldn't get anything going yesterday, but the defense looked terrific. Not the same story today.
0: Marlins have the bullpen going now. Here's the pitch. Strike three call. JP goes down looking. Fifth strikeout for Junk. All of a sudden, he went 1-2-3 last inning. He has a chance to do it again here.
1: It was a backdoor slider that just caught the outside edge and froze JP Crawford.
0: I'm guessing it's gusto warming. Just was recalled today by Miami. Rosarena bats. Here's the pitch. Inside. Randy's walked. 6-1 Marlins. 6 runs, 7 hits. Mariners 1 run on 2. 2 errors by the Mariners as well. The pitch. Over the corner. That's a strike. Even count, 1-1.
1: That was a changeup, and he will throw that righty-on-righty changeup.
0: The 1-1. Swung on, popped up. That's out of play behind home plate. Mariners have not played well on the road recently. They've lost 10 of 13 away from home. They have not won a road series. You have to go back to the end of May when they swept aside the A's in Sacramento. That was the last road series win. It's been a while. The 1-2. Fought off foul over the netting, first base side. Mariners are 7 games above 500 at home, but 20-26 on the road. And if the Mariners lose tonight, they'll be back to 500. The 1-2. Swung on, cranks, center field, hit well. Marcy racing back. He's at the track, at the wall. It is gone. The All-Star, Randy Rosarena, a solo home run. And the Mariners take one back with one big swing from Randy. 6-2 Marlins.
1: And that's an impressive job of hitting there by Randy. He's behind in the count, and it's a sweeper on the outside edge that he ends up taking to dead center field.
0: Well, the Mariners needed that. Let's see if there's more to follow. Dom Canzone will bat. He singled in this game. Here's the offer. Up and away. Looks like Junk is getting towards the end of the line here. As he sprays that fastball. Bullpen ready. Junk set. Deals. He sends it.

0: 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So one out, one on. Mariners down four, bottom of the fifth. Here comes the offer. Misses down low. Miller straightens up from the chest. Here comes the pitch. That misses. Two balls, no strikes. Here's the offer from Miller. Swung on, popped up. Just behind home plate, Cal off with the mask. Underneath it, makes a two-hand catch. And there's two away.
1: For all the struggles, and I say struggles, that Bryce Miller has had, it's we're not used to seeing this from him, not this year, with six runs on the board, the walks, the lack of strikeouts. But still, right now, his pitch count, you know, at 74 pitches, in good shape through the fifth inning. If he could, you know, somehow, some way, find a way to grind through six, that'd be huge.
0: Mariners will still have an opportunity against the bullpen.
1: Because, again, they're high leverage arms.
0: Keeping this game exactly where it is is pretty critical.
1: Yes.
0: Jimenez, the batter, the pitch to him. That's in there for a strike.
1: Mariners have gotten a couple against this Marlins team. But, again, critical right here that Bryce Miller just keeps it a four-run game.
0: Miller from the stretch delivers. Swung on a missed. Splitter again. So no balls, two strikes, two outs, runner at first. 6-2 Marlins, your Mechanics Bank score.

0: Bryce is set. Here comes the pitch. And it misses wide. As we mentioned, Bryce's stuff has been down in terms of velo. His fastball about a mile and a half, his splitter a couple miles per hour compared to his season average. The 1-2, up and in. That was a splitter that just got a little wild. Two balls, two strikes, two outs. Runner at first. This will be pitch number 79 for Bryce. Here it is. Swung on, cracked up the middle, through. It's past Cole Young into center field. Conine has to stop at second base. Another base hit for the Marlins, and that flips it to the top of the order again in Hicks.
1: It's a four-seam fastball, you know, but because of the count, he couldn't get this out of the zone, but towards the top of the zone that he was able to get on top of and just shoot back up the middle.
0: Hicks, an RBI double in the second. That gave the Marlins the lead. They've piled on since then, 6-2. Now the Mariners get their bullpen going. Here's the offer. This is low.

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3: Hi, it's Chris Crocker in the 4 News Now First Alert Weather Center. For tonight, a beautiful evening. Look for mostly clear skies, an overnight low of 57 degrees. A little bit breezy at first, but those winds will be dying down. Tomorrow, a high of 89, sunny skies, great start to the weekend. The winds pick up for Saturday.
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4: Hey Spokane, Mike Salk here. Thanks for listening to Brock and Salk right here on 700 ESPN. I'm certainly not Savage.
5: I think we can actually totally agree that in no way am I Savage. All right.
6: Well, the Mariners trailing 6-2. We head to the sixth inning. Marlins have gone to the bullpen here, so that's going to be it for Jansen Junk. And I think that's a start that they were glad to take. Yeah. Five innings of two-run ball.
7: They could have only hoped for that. Again, they really had no idea what he was going to be like coming off from that shin injury. It was something that, you know, every time he rotated over his back leg, he felt. And if you feel something bad when you're rotating over your back leg, your push-off leg as a pitcher, well, that's not a good thing. They were hoping it was going to take a week. It took several weeks to die down. And yeah, he came out and he was fantastic today.
6: First pitch to Cal is swung on, foul away. Luke Bakker takes over on the hill for the Marlins. 6-2 Miami. Bakker, we have not seen in this series. He's the one that actually pitched in the previous game before the Marlins came home. Here's the pitch. Swung on, hit high, deep, foul. Which was notable because he's the one that entered the game when Perez had thrown seven perfect innings against Sacramento. He's the one
7: that got booed.
6: Yeah, he's the one that, and then he gave up the single and the runs, and the A's nearly came back and won the game.
7: Yeah, we were talking about a lot of the Mariners bullpen thinking that they've got a ways to rest before they got to get up when Bryce Miller pitches.
6: A pitch is outside.
7: And Bakker with the perfect games going, I mean, I don't need to get ready, right? Like, I've got time.
6: And almost coughed it up. He didn't record an out. Gave up five earned runs, including a grand slam. Here's the pitch. Swung on, tagged, but foul. That's into the upper deck. One ball, two strikes on Cal. Mariners down four, sixth innings. Sixth inning, trying to avoid a sweep here. The pitch swung on, popped up, out of play. Doesn't get easier either with Tampa Bay on the horizon. Three games against the Rays. Castillo in game one. Logan Gilbert, game two. And then Emerson Hancock, the finale before the All-Star break. And there's some really good pitching on the other side, the Mariners will see. The 1-2. He goes. Strike three. One away here in the sixth. Hey, cheers to 50 seasons. You can enter now to win a chance to attend Seattle Mariners 50 season celebration night thanks to Corona. 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Naylor bats. Here's the pitch. On the corner, it's a strike. Outside of that, Bakker has pitched pretty well this season. Kind of marred his ERA. He's at 3.83 on the year. Game 31. The pitch. Swung and a miss. Looked like an underwater swing at a curveball.
7: Well, he throws him back-to-back curveballs, and that's the pitch that he got Cal Raleigh with as well. It's not a pitch that Bakker throws that often, but he certainly was feeling it in the bullpen warming up tonight.
6: Time taken by Naylor, doing some landscaping on his side of the batter's box. 6-2 Miami. Here's the offer. Up and away.
7: As a hitter there with the fastball at that eye level, you got to be thinking, you know, because he feels so good about that curveball tonight, that's going to be the exact same plane as that pitch.
6: The 1-2 ground ball hugging the first baseline. It's fair. Stowers has it. He'll go to the bag himself. Step on first to get the out. Two outs.
7: And it was the curveball again. Again, you had a feeling once he went up with that four-seam fastball up and away, that's going to look exactly the same exact tunneling as your curveball. Same exact spot, except it's going to come down and stay up and away.
6: Luke Rayleigh will bat. Mariners trailing by four, sixth inning. Here's the offer. Swung on, fouled away. Miller, 81 pitches. It's kind of hard to tell, but I don't... Yeah, there is someone throwing in the Mariners' pen. Hard to identify who from here. Here's the pitch. Swung on, cracked into right field. It's a hit for Luke Rayleigh. A solid single.
7: 111 miles per hour off the bat from Luke Rayleigh. Turns around a fastball into right field.
6: That brings up Cole Young. Randy is homered in this game. Here's the pitch. It's in there. Gets ahead. Two outs, one on. Mariners down four, sixth inning. Looking to take a bite out of this lead. Bakker set, deals. Swung on, fouled back. So he's down in the count, no balls, two strikes. Cole has walked, also popped up. Mariners had some chances early in the game. Junk was not sharp early, walked two in the first and two in the second, but Mariners could just claw together one run. Here's the 0-2. Up and away.
7: And Gary, we've just said it so many times, too many times in this series, about the traffic that the Mariners have been able to create out on the base pass without coming away with runs. I mean, runners on first and second, top of your order, you got to find a way to come away with one.
6: The 1-2. Swung on a missed. A strikeout ends the sixth for the Mariners. We go to the bottom of the sixth. 6-2, Marlins with the lead. Your Mechanics Bank score on the NC Machinery Mariners Radio Network.
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6: Well, the Mariners going to the bullpen here. So we head to the bottom of the sixth. 6-2 Marlins. Michael Rucker will pitch for the Mariners. This was not Bryce's night. 5 innings, 9 hits, 6 runs, 4 earned, 4 walks, and 3 strikeouts. Allowed 1 home run.
7: I think it was a few things for Bryce tonight.
6: Lopez, a drive to center field. Right there, Robles makes the catch. One away.
7: One, he wasn't really able to get ahead of hitters. Only about 50% first pitch strikes, 15 to 28. And then his velocity was down. His velocity... domino effect of not having it there with his fastball kind of affected everything else behind it. And then when he was throwing his fastball to sort of set up his secondaries, there's a lot of pitches that just weren't really competitive. He just didn't seem to have his command tonight.
6: Here's Xavier Edwards. The pitch from Rucker. That's a strike.
7: I was just thinking about it. Rucker and Junk, both Southsiders.
6: Yeah.
7: Yeah.
6: How about that?
7: Auburn Riverside High School for Rucker. It's good to see their baseball players actually stay there.
6: Pitching in the same game. That's cool. Yeah. 0-1 swung on and fouled it off himself. Down in a heap at home plate. Mariners baseball brought to you by Miller Lite. Legendary moments start with a light. When it's game time, it is Miller time. Well, he picks himself up. You look at the Chevy Equinox scoreboard. The Rangers an early lead on the Angels 2-0. They're in the second inning. Nimmo is homered. Eovaldi on the mound for Texas. Rangers were just a half game back coming in today, so if this game holds and the Rangers win, they will move into first over the Mariners. Rangers wrap up their series with the Angels tonight. They start a 3-game weekend series against the Astros heading into the All-Star break. And it's a pretty challenging start to the second half for Texas. They are on the road. Kind of weird. On the road for a 3-game series against Atlanta out of the break. Then they head back home. 3 against the White Sox. And then 4 against the Mariners in Texas. Here's the pitch. Swung on. Ground ball. A couple hops. J.P. Crawford snares it. Sets his feet. Whips it to first. That's the out. 2 away. And then they head on a road trip. Rays, Astros. So, challenging start to the second half, but for the Mariners, they're going to have to take advantage and take care of themselves as well.
7: Yeah, they certainly have enough right now on their own plate.
6: Stowers bats. 2 outs. The pitch. Up and away, not close. 6-2 Marlins.
7: Really disappointing, and hopefully the Mariners can find a way to come back in this one. But that was Dan's message to his team, is about finishing strong here in this second half. And so far in this series, they just haven't been able to find a way to get it done.
6: It's outside. 2 balls, no strikes. And it's definitely not going to get any easier. Here's the pitch. That's a strike.
7: That's my going, very next thought.
6: Yeah, going into this series, this road trip, we talked about how challenging this would be with just how well the Marlins are playing. And the Rays, they've been one of the best teams in baseball. The pitch swung on, fouled away. Rays doing Rays things this year. They're in first by 4 games in the East. They have the best record in the American League. And just behind the Dodgers and the Brewers for the best records in baseball.
5: They've been great.
7: Yeah.
5: Which everyone predicted.
7: Yeah. That last foul ball got a piece of Cal Raleigh.
5: The 2-2 swung on, fouled away. Junior Caminero, the Mariners will have to deal with, who has swatted 26 home runs this year. The 2-2 swung on a miss. So Rucker goes 1-2-3 in the sixth inning. We move along to the seventh. Mariners trailing 6-2 to the Marlins on the NC Machinery Mariners Radio Network.
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15: 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I'm Robin Nance. 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

0: Here comes the 1-0. Swung on, ripped right to Naylor. Snares it out of midair, and that's it for the Marlins in the fifth. They don't score. Go to the sixth. Mariners some work to do. 6-2 they trail on the NC Machinery Mariners Radio Network.
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3: Swinging a fly ball deep to center field. Daza going back to the warning track, looking up. Does he do it again? Yes, he does!
4: Walker's still in there for the Marlins. Mariners trying to come back, trailing by four. Victor Robles will start things in the seventh inning. It's been another quiet night offensively for the Mariners. Here's the pitch. He shows bunt, tried to drop it down third baseline, but it's foul.
5: I like it. You know, try to get something going, find a way on. And Bakker, by the way, has now, well, let's see if he gets through two innings, but this is something that he's done quite a bit this year, being able to throw multiple innings. He's gone two at least in 15 of his 30 outings so far.
4: Here's his pitch. It's inside, taken for a ball. Before the ball game, just before first pitch, here's the offer. That's up and in. Jack McMullen, the very kind radio play-by-play voice of the Marlins, came over and he asked us, "Hey, is Ichiro still in full uniform before every game?" Here comes the pitch.
5: And we said in unison.
4: Swung out, fouled away. Of course. Why wouldn't he be? It's funny. You know, Ichiro has, it's easy to forget about from a Mariners perspective because he played so long as a Mariner, in the Hall of Fame as a Mariner. Everyone thinks of Ichiro as a Mariner, but he spent...
5: Except here.
4: Yeah, he spent 3 years with the Marlins. Yeah. The 2-2, up and in. In fact, had a signature moment with the Marlins. Hit number 3,000 was in a Marlins uniform. One of, I thought, a great call by Rich Waltz, who we'll see this weekend in Tampa Bay. The 3-2. Swung on, lifted short left field, and looks like the shortstop Lopez is going to call for it to put it away. That's the out.
5: Kind of a funny moment years before that when Ichiro got his 3,000th hit combined between Japan and his major league numbers. I said, because he doesn't do walk-off interviews. He was playing, he didn't do walk-off interviews, but he did that day. And I said, "Hey, we'll do this again when you get your 3,000th major league hit." And he said to me, and I want to say he said it in English, but he said, "You're not very good at math." Meaning he didn't think he was going to get there.
4: Yeah, of course, because him coming over so late in his career, it just makes the math impossible unless you, did what he did and stack up hits at an historic rate. It's funny, he spent his age 42 season with the Marlins. The pitch is a strike to Cole. He batted 291 in his age 42 season. 365 plate appearances. So he wasn't necessarily playing every single day, but that's a lot. That's most of the season.
5: That's incredible.
4: Here's the pitch. Swung on a miss. Went diving after in the dirt. He strikes out. There's two away. So I started to look like, who had a higher batting average, age 42 season or older? And as it turned out, and I cut it off at 300 plate appearances just to somewhere to cut it off. As it turned out, it was hard to find just guys who played age 42 or over to have that kind of season. There was one player.
5: What year?
4: 2004.
5: Okay.
4: The ageless one. Here's JP. Swung on, rattled, foul at home plate. In 2004, Julio Franco with Atlanta in his age 45 season hit 309 in 361 plate appearances. Here's the pitch. Swung on a miss. It's just...
5: It is incredible. And he was doing this, like, you know, stateside long before most were here. And I'm talking about the taking care of yourself and the recovery and the stretching. And, I mean, nobody took care of their body like Ichiro did.
4: That pitch is inside to JP. One ball, two strikes, two outs, seventh inning, 6-2 Marlins. Julio Franco played until he was 48. Parts of 23 seasons in the majors.
5: That is just absolutely incredible.
4: With his signature batting stance, the 1-2.
5: How old is Ichiro going to be when he's in this home run derby? How old is Ichiro now?
4: Ichiro, right now. Let's see. 52.
5: Wow.
4: He's the favorite, right?
5: I think he has to be.
4: Since he still plays every single day? Here's the offer to JP. Swung on, popped up out of play.
5: And here's the thing, and everybody knows this, is like when he was playing, you knew if he wanted to, you know, during batting practice, he could have launched baseballs home run after home run. That wasn't what he was trying to do. I mean, he was trying to hit every ball where it's pitched.
4: That pitch swung on, hard ground ball, first base side, gloved by Stowers on the backhand, goes to first, steps on first, another 1-2-3 inning against the Mariners in the seventh. We move to the bottom of the inning, 6-2 Marlins the lead. Back with more right after this.
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4: Is going to lead off. Rucker's still on for the Mariners. Went 1-2-3 in the sixth. Bottom of the seventh, 6-2 Marlins the lead. Here's the first pitch to Hernandez. That's down low. Now, speaking of the alumni home run derby we were just talking about with Ichiro, it's part of 50 season celebration weekend. That's happening August 7th after the ball game. You can get your tickets at mariners.com/derby. Get your tickets to the game. Stay for the derby. Here's the offer. That's outside. Charlie Furbush, our good friend, tells a great story about, you know, teammates with Ichiro, of course. So he saw, Ange, what you were just talking about, the launching of baseballs into the seats in batting practice. Here's the 2-0. That's a strike. He said he walked up to Ichiro once and said, "Ichiro, you're really good at hitting home runs. Why don't you enter the home run hitting contest?" And Ichiro told him that he didn't want to make the other home run hitters
5: it
4: feel bad.
5: Yeah.
4: So it was very kind.
5: What a giver.
4: The 2-1 is inside. Did not go. 3-1.
5: I was there at the All-Star Game and the Home Run Derby when Brett Boone participated and used Ichiro's bat. Mm. And then there was a presentation, and then Brett Boone proceeded to not hit any out of the yard at all.
4: 3-1 is a strike. 3-2.
5: And Ichiro said afterwards, bad luck.
4: Six 6-2 Marlins, bottom of the seventh. The 3-2. Swung on, club center field. Robles ranging back. He's in the gap just in front of the track. A backpedal at the last moment makes the catch. One away. One of my favorite Ichiro moments is it was late in his career. We were in San Francisco, I think. And I did not realize he did this, but yeah, it's the kind of thing we're all at the hotel and just groups of people are getting on elevators, like kind of like cattle. You know, we're all just, and we get on the elevator and look around. It's like, oh, Ichiro's on the elevator, which is great. Here's the pitch to Conine. A looper left field down the line. It is just foul. And Ichiro's on the elevator with his bat. Bringing his bat with him up to his room. I learned after that he would take swings in his hotel room. Uh-huh. That was great.
5: It's just, he is
4: just constantly working, always, all the time, swinging and working on his craft.
5: Well, even like on any days off, like there's no such thing with Ichiro. He was always at the field on a day off.
4: The 0-1 swung on, ripped into the gap right center field. It's down. It's going to the wall. Conine around first base. He wants two. He's in there. Really quickly gets it in. So a double for Conine, who's having a game. He's a triple away from the cycle. 3-for-4.
5: This is just a cutter that Rucker leaves right over the middle of the plate. And Conine gets the barrel out and releases into the right center field gap.
4: Six-two Marlins, bottom of the seventh. Ruiz bats. Billy Marlin does not reach base. The pitch to him. It's over the corner for a strike.
5: God, and every single hit he's got tonight, the double, the single, and the home run, with some version of the fastball. One time they got him out. The 4-6-3 double play was the split.
4: Here's the pitch. Swung on, ripped into right field. It's a hit. Conine to third base. He's going to be held. Rayleigh gets it in, cut off. No, Naylor faked the cutoff. It goes all the way to Cal. So back-to-back base hits. The Marlins back at it. Runners on the corners with one out.
5: Another opposite field hit. Ruiz, a right-handed batter, shoots that two-seamer that's on the outside edge, you know, where it's pitched. You try to hit that pitch on the outside edge and you try to pull that, all you're going to do is hit a ground ball to the shortstop, roll over it. But they do a really nice job of recognizing inside, down the middle, and outside, and adjusting their bat angle accordingly.
4: Here's Marcy. He's been a factor. 1-for-2. He has scored a couple of times. Marlins up by 4, threatening for more.

Throw to first base, and he gets back safely.

0: Here's the pitch. Swung on, ripped into right field. It's another hit. Conine scores from third base. Ruiz is flying. He's into third. Throw in is cut off. And the Marlins have another run. It's 7-2 Miami. So runners on the corners now, still only one away. Marlins trying to put this game away.
1: You look up and what the Marlins have been able to do. Seven runs, one home run. It's a solo shot. Everything else has been station-to-station baseball for the Marlins.
0: 12 hits in the game. Quick meeting at the mound. Mariners have only gone 1-2-3 against the Marlins one time tonight. That was last inning by Rucker. There's the menace. Ninth hitter in the order.

0: Here's the pitch. And that is low for a ball. One ball, no strikes. Marlins trying to move into second on their own in the division. Here's the pitch. Something that's very odd about the Marlins as a franchise. You look out to just next to the pole in right field, you see their two World Series championship banners, one in 97, one in 2003. Here's the pitch. Swung on, a hard chop off the plate. It's over Naylor, picked up by Cole Young. Throws to first, Rucker covering. They get the out, a slight collision as a run scores. Ruiz scores from third. That was a tricky play. They made it, but now it's 8-2 Marlins.
1: That was great. Josh Naylor came off the bag and was not able to get back to it, and Rucker never broke stride from the mound. Cole Young is the one that ends up with the baseball between Josh Naylor and Cole Young and hits Rucker on the move.
0: The oddity about the Marlins is they've never actually won the division before. They've won two World Series, but they don't own a division title. You look at the banners, there's no division title because they've never won a division. Here's the pitch to Hicks. That's low for a ball.
1: I did not realize that.
0: It's pretty wild.
1: That is wild. And thus explains why the division banner isn't hanging next to the World Series banners.
0: The 1-0, that's a strike. In fact, in their first, from 1993 to 2019, they had made the postseason twice in that stretch and won the World Series both times. Here's the offer outside. They've been to the playoffs four times as a franchise. The last time in 2023. They lost in the wild card series that year, but they are, the way they're playing, they got a great chance to make the postseason this year. The 2-1 is swung on, foul away.
1: No, and I will say this. I mean, you look at this brand of baseball that the Marlins are playing right now, and I would say with the horses they have, it seems sustainable. The only reason why it wouldn't be is because those horses are so young.
0: Here's the pitch, swung on, soft ground ball, right side, scooting near the line, picked up by Naylor, steps on first, and that is it for the Marlins. They get two more here in the seventh. It's 8-2 Miami with the lead. Off to the eighth on the NC Machinery Mariners Radio Network.
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4: Hi, it's Chris Crocker in the 4 News Now First Alert Weather Center. For tonight, a beautiful evening. Look for mostly clear skies, an overnight low of 57 degrees. A little bit breezy at first, but those winds will be dying down. Tomorrow, a high of 89, sunny skies. Great start to the weekend. The winds pick up for Saturday.
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5: 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Oh, what a game this is. We just found a gem. Okay, a final run today.
6: Newsflash, Brock likes his own game.
0: I The Marlins closing in on a sweep over the Mariners. We head to the eighth. Randy is going to bat to lead things off. Randy's had a good night. He's walked. He has homered. His 10th home run of the season. He's in double figures now. But this one has belonged to the Marlins. 8-2, they lead.
1: And I think his home run is sort of indicative of why the Mariners are successful and why they haven't been in this series. That's his 10th home run of the year, but just his second solo shot of the year. Usually there's traffic on in front, and that's how the Mariners find a way to win. You know, the single home run or the solo shot isn't going to hurt you. It's a three-run shot that really makes it sting.
0: William Kempner is on to pitch for the Marlins. Here comes his first offer. And it's inside.
1: I say he's due to get roughed up.
0: Yeah, he's pitched in its 7 games so far this year. 10 innings, has not allowed a run. 11 strikeouts, 2 walks. Off to a good start.
1: Heck of a way to begin your major league career. Opponents hitting just 0-91 against him.
0: That pitch is up and in. Randy backs away from another fastball upstairs. The righty set, delivers. That's upstairs. He is a third-round draft pick from Gonzaga. Went to high school in San Jose. There's a lot of local ties in this one.
1: Yeah.
0: Here's a 3-0. Randy backing away, and he takes the ball up and in. That wasn't close.
1: Kempner was surprised on the pitch before when Randy did it, and I think he was even more caught off guard when he did it again. He's like, oh, that wasn't an accident, huh? Nope, that's Randy.
0: Here's Dom, and a quick visit to the mound by the pitching coach after one batter.
1: If you're a Mariner or a Marlin, you got to be careful with what you say on field level because you can hear everything, Gary.
0: Yeah. Pretty quiet building for the most part. So Dom will bat here. He's 1-for-3 so far. He's from the stretch. Here comes his offer. He sends it over for a strike to Dom.

0: Randy, a small lead at first base. Here's the pitch. This one a touch below the knees, so even count. One ball, one strike. He comes set, deals. Swung on, lifted, center field. It's a laser. It is back. It is deep. It is gone. Dom Canzone, a two-run home run, dead center field. 15th of the year. It's now 8-4, Marlins.
1: Dom Canzone, how do you do it? I mean, he is some kind of strong. You can't teach what this kid does. I mean, he just touches the ball and it goes. Takes over the team lead in home runs with his 15th home run of the season, and that's no cheapie. 106 miles per hour off the bat, 421 to dead center field.
0: Here's Cal, the pitch. Swung on, guided back to the screen. So, they're still down by four. They've made it closer, though, here in the eighth inning. Still nobody out. Base is empty. Into the shrubbery. I think that's what that is in center field. Here's the 0-1.
1: I can't tell if it's alive or fake.
0: Should be seaweed. That'd be great.
1: It's kind of growing vertically on the wall, the batter's eye, too, in addition to being, you know, horizontally for the first 30 feet over the wall.
0: Here's the 1-1. Inside. Backs Cal off the plate. So we'll see what the Mariners can do here. Two runs in. Trailing by four. The 2-1 to Cal. Here it is. It's off the plate. Three balls and one strike. Tough night for Cal. A couple of strikeouts. Reached on a bizarre fielder's choice where he popped up a mile high that was dropped on purpose. The 3-1. Inside, ball four. Let's pause for station identification on the NC Machinery Mariners Radio Network.
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0: Josh Naylor bats here, Cal at first base.
1: Talked about the start that Kempner's gotten off to and how good he's been, scoreless through his first seven major league appearances. He's only had two walks in those seven appearances, and he's given out two already this inning.
0: First pitch is a strike. Naylor is singled. He has swiped a couple of bags. Now 18 on the season. Small lead at first base by Cal. Here's the pitch to Josh. Swing on, fouled straight back. Down to the count, no balls, two strikes.

0: The pitch. Way away. 1-2. Marlins now will get their bullpen going. They have a righty throwing. Kepner spraying the ball a little bit. Former Zag comes set. Here's the pitch. Swung on, lifted, center field, hit pretty well. Marcy back in front of the track, makes the catch. Cal retreats back to first base. There's one out. Bob Canzone, the two-run home run. He's our working hard player of the game, brought to you by Timberland Pro and Whistle Workwear. 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Top of the eighth. Here's Luke Raley. Cal at first base. One out. The offer. Swung on. Looper center field. It's a base hit. Cal into second base. So the Mariners. Runners at first and second with one out. Trailing by four. And it looks like that is going to be it. Kepner not allowed an earned run in his career. His first 10 innings has allowed two and possibly more. He records just one out as the Marlins going to go to the bullpen here. See what the Mariners can do. We come back. Two on, one out in the eighth inning. More to come right after this.
1: All right, I've trained for this. I'm ready to face endless negotiations. Wait, what's that?
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0: Mariners will send Cole Young to the plate. Two on, Mariners trailing 8-4. Calvin Fauché will take over on the hill for the Marlins. He pitched in this series already. He pitched in the eighth inning of game one. That's when the Mariners came back to grab the lead.
6: Yeah, they scored a couple of runs off of him in the inning of work, a couple of hits.
0: Here's the pitch to Cole, swung on, fouls it away. We talked about this. The Marlins down a number of their leverage guys. The opportunity is still there for the Mariners. Down by four, two on, one out, two in. Dom Canzone, two-run home run. Here's the pitch. Tried to hold a swing, did he? No. He goes. So Cole Young down, no balls, two strikes. Raley at first, Cal Raleigh at second. Fauché set, here's the pitch. Swung on, fouled away. Fauché this year, a 4.62 ERA.

Not a lot of homer on the season. A very high ground ball rate. Here's the pitch. Swung on. Ground ball to second base. Edwards has it. Second for one. Relay to first. Young beats it out. He's safe. So they do get the force out. Now runners at the corners for Victor.

0: Fauché set. Mariners trailing by four. The pitch swung on, swatted foul. Over the dugout, right side. Victor 0 for 3. Looking for a hit right here. Mariners down 4, 8th inning. Here's the offer. Swung on, foul back.
1: One thing the Marlins have done a really good job of against the Mariners hitters tonight is to get ahead. I mean, how many times have we said it's 0-2, it's 1-2? They've done a really good job of winning the 0-0 counts and the 1-1 counts.
0: Yeah, Victor in a tough spot right here. No balls, two strikes.
1: Fauché is a tough at-bat for right-handed batters. Nearly a 100-point difference in the splits with righties and lefties.
0: Yeah, you're right about that. Kind of a funky delivery with his arm slot. Here's the pitch. Swung on, line drive right to the second baseman. Edwards, a couple steps in, makes the catch. And the Mariners done in the eighth. They get two. Dom Canzone, a two-run home run, but still four down. We head to the bottom of the eighth on the NC Machinery Mariners Radio Network.
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0: Bottom of the eighth inning, 8-4 Marlins. Cole Wilcox on the pitch for the Mariners. Otto Lopez will bat. Lopez tripled in two runs in the fourth. The fourth is the difference in this one. A four-run fourth inning off Bryce Miller. His worst start of the season for the Mariners. The pitch bounced in by Wilcox.
1: Yeah, they nearly batted around. It's just the continuous traffic against Bryce. And I said it then, I'll say it again. It wasn't like, you know, they were just crushing the ball into the gap. It's like a ground ball down the line that makes all its way all the way to the wall. For a triple, Otto Lopez was the guy that did that. I mean, again, you don't see triples often hit down the line and left. That's usually reserved for down the line and right or right center.
0: Here comes the 2-0 from Wilcox. This is inside. There's about a dozen Marlin fans chanting MVP at Otto Lopez. All-star this year for the first time. The 3-0. And misses low. He's walked him to start the eighth. Not a guy you're excited to see on the bases. He's reached three times now, a triple and two walks.
1: You mentioned it before, 17 stolen bases, and we saw him fly on that triple as well.
0: Yeah. Edwards bats. The pitch to him. It's low. Wilcox having trouble finding the zone. Five pitches, five balls. Steps off, and now Cal is going to run out and talk to him for a bit.

0: Now Cal is going to run out and talk to him for a bit. Rangers have extended their lead on the Angels. It's 4-1, Texas with the lead. Eovaldi into the fourth, just one run allowed. Seven strikeouts already. Nimmo's homered for the Rangers. Also in the division, the Tigers beat the A's. A's continue to struggle. 4-1, Tigers. Here's the pitch. That's in there. Framber Valdez, seven innings of one-run ball. Here comes the offer from Wilcox. That's in there. Paints the corner at 97. There's no question about Wilcox and his stuff.
1: I agree.
0: He can bring it.
1: Mm-hmm. Great velocity on his four-seam, two-seamer. Good movement on his sweeper as well. You could imagine, though, what, is this second start since being recalled, or second appearance, I should say, since being recalled? You got to get the heart rate down.
0: You can see how, if you could harness the command, that stuff plays. Here's the pitch. Swung on, looper, left field towards the line, twisting foul.
1: No question. Like, even that pitch, I mean, that was a changeup. I mean, he's throwing his fastball at, 97 miles an hour, and that changeup comes in at 87.
0: I feel the exact same way about Hoppy as well. He's the kind of big stuff.
1: Yeah.
0: Just trying to harness the ability. But you could see how they could really turn into something in your bullpen if they could do it. The 1-2, swung on, lasered into the gap. Randy is over. In the gap, makes the catch. Lopez retreats back to first base.
1: And I like the confidence right there to go back-to-back right there on the changeups. He fouled it off. And a lot of times, you know, if a guy is late on the changeup, you're thinking, like, I don't want to show him this again. He's going to be on time with it, but I like the confidence with Cal and Wilcox to go back-to-back with that pitch.
0: Here's Stowers. The pitch. Inside.

0: One ball, no strikes. The offer from Wilcox. Swung on and missed. You know, whenever, for whatever reason, whenever I think about the Marlins, I think about that weird series the Mariners had a number of years ago at T-Mobile Park where the Mariners played as the road team to the Marlins.
1: Uh-huh. What was it?
0: It was a U2 concert.
1: Yeah.
0: So it moved the Marlins out of their ballpark. So all the way to Seattle to play a home series against the Mariners. Here's the 1-1. Swung on, ripped to second base. Scooped up Cole Young to second for one. Relay to first. The double play. I remember for the home fans there getting a chance to see Felix bat.
1: Yes, and that's the thing because, we weren't used to seeing it. And I said that with interleague play, that's what they should have done.
0: Yeah.
1: Should have played the opposite rules in the ballpark.
0: Now it's better that we don't have pitcher's bat altogether. 8-4, Marlins with the lead. We head to the ninth. Last chance for the Mariners on the NC Machinery Mariners Radio Network.
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3: Swings, clubs this a mile high, a rainmaker out to left center field. It's gone!
4: Well, it's the ninth inning. Last chance for the Mariners. 8-4 Marlins. Colt Emerson will start things. The pitch to him is a strike over. Tyler Zuber on the mound for Miami. A couple of their big arms down in this one. Pitched a couple days in a row. Zuber, an ERA over 5 this year. Here's the pitch. That misses low.
5: Right now, the Mariners, three outs to do it. They've got to find a way to get base runners, starting with Colt.
4: Yeah, they need all kinds of traffic. 8-4, Miami, ninth inning. The pitch swung on, smacked into center field, a base hit. Good to see from Colt, who's reached base a couple of times tonight. That flips it to the top of the order. JP will stand in. JP 0 for 3 with a walk.
5: Yeah, I think this is what the Mariners need to be doing more of. Overall, what we just saw Colt doing. Just staying inside the baseball and driving the ball up the middle. It's easy to say when you sit here, but...
4: JP bats, runner at first base, the pitch. Swung on, fouled away.
5: You're seeing so many big swings from these Mariners, you know. It, right there with JP, you're trying to hit a grand slam, a four-run home run with one guy on base. So, they need traffic right now. Shorten up, put the ball in play.
4: The 0-1 is swung on, fouled back. It's been a real struggle for JP since returning off the IL, 20 games. Batting just 173. We haven't seen the walks as well.
5: No, and I think the walks come before the hits, you know, because JP is so good when he's going right at knowing his strike zone and not getting outside of that.
4: The 0-2 is low. Does not go. Mariners down by 4, runner on first base, no outs, top of the order. Zuber set. Here's the pitch. Misses low. He's worked it even, 2 balls, 2 strikes. Zuber hasn't pitched a lot this year, game number 13. Here comes the 2-2. Strike 3 called. He gets JP looking on the corner. That's the first out.
5: JP thinking against this Marlins team that spins it so much that maybe he would get something soft out over the plate. Instead, it was right in on the black on the inside corner.
4: Randy stands in. He's walked twice. He's homered. He's had a really good day. Here's the pitch. Swung on a missed.

0: 8-4 Marlins. The pitch to Randy. Swung on, lifted right center field. Easy play for Ruiz over in the gap. Makes the catch. Two outs. And Dombalbat here. He smashed a two-run home run last time. He has two hits.
1: Just been in such a great place lately at the plate. Kevin Seitzer, Bobby Magallanes talking to him about just doing what we're talking about. You're so strong. All you got to do is touch it. Touch the ball. Don't try to swing out of your shoes. Just put the ball in play and good things will happen.
0: First pitch is outside. Colt takes off. He takes second on indifference. Two outs. Mariners down four. One runner on. Mariners need base runners. The pitch. Swung on, lifted left field, hit pretty well. Conine back, he's in the corner, he makes the catch, and that's it. The Mariners lose 8-4 to the Marlins, swept in Miami.
1: When you look at this series on paper, you knew, you know, that they were missing a couple of the Marlins' really big guns, and you were thinking that the Mariners could, you know, take the series, at least take a game, but they leave and head to Tampa where things don't get any easier after the sweep.
0: Not a good series for the Mariners, and if the Rangers win tonight, they will lose grip of first place. We'll come back. We'll talk about it. Mariners lose 8-4 to the Marlins. Back with more right after this.
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0: Well, the Mariners lose this one 8-4. Gary Hill, Angie Mintink here. Angie, this was a bad series for the Mariners.
1: Yeah,
0: this is just one to, yeah. Once you walk out of this building, forget about, because it was not good.
1: Yeah, and you ran into a Marlins team that's playing really good baseball right now. So, you know, listen, I don't want to take away all the credit from them. They're playing well.
0: Yeah.
1: They've won 16 to 20. It's their best single season 20-game span in club history. So, yes. They are playing good baseball. You could say their best baseball ever over the last 20 games.
0: They're playing the best of any team in baseball right now.
1: And
0: that is a real thing that's happening.
1: For sure. Yeah. But for the Mariners, I think that they've just got to stop chasing the game. They got to stop chasing hits. They have got to stay in the zone. Hitting is so hard when you stay in the zone, and it gets really difficult when you get out of it. And I think that this team offensively, they need to take a step back before they can take a step forward. And remember, you know, that slug is thrown. And I just think that they've got to try to do less right now. I think everybody is pressing so hard. They want to be the guy. They want to make it happen. But when you do that, I just don't think good things are happening right now with that approach.
0: And the difficult part, the truth is, usually as an offense, you don't turn things around against the Rays because it's, they pitch it. So it's going to be... It's going to be difficult. It's going to be a real challenge here in the three games before the All-Star
1: break. I don't think that you can go in there thinking, all right, their pitching is so good, I'm going to try to catch the ball out in front. I think you've got to let the ball travel. I think you've got to work opposite field other way because that's what teams are doing against the Seattle Mariners pitching that is so good. So I think that they need to see what teams are trying to do to their pitching because the Mariners pitching is fantastic, and the Marlins got to Bryce Miller tonight.
0: Yeah, which hasn't happened this year. It happened tonight. Credit the Marlins as they get to Bryce, and they win this one 8-4 the final. We'll come back with more when we continue right after this.
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0: 8-4, Mariners go down to the Marlins. Marlins sweep aside the Mariners in this three-game series. 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Mariners got a couple of home runs in this one. Dom Canzone going deep for the Mariners tonight. Also, Randy Rosarena hitting a home run as well, his 10th of the season. Dom had a couple of hits. Luke Raley had a couple hits. Mariners had some traffic, but not enough as the Marlins get to Bryce Miller, tag him for his worst start of the season. Now the Mariners will look to bounce back. Coming up next, they'll hit the road, or they'll continue on the road, I should say, in Florida, and take on Tampa Bay starting tomorrow. That's what we'll talk about when we come back and get you ready for the postgame show when we continue right after this.
1: I keep seeing celebrities post me in the 90s versus now. Well, the person staring at me in the mirror is definitely not the same person that could pull off bootcut jeans. 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
0: Mariners lose 8-4 to the Marlins. They're swept aside by Miami and now back at 500, 47-47. Look to break out of it tomorrow, starting in a three-game series against Tampa Bay before the All-Star break. 4:10 first pitch. Luis Castillo will take the ball. Nick Martinez on the other side. 1:10 on Saturday. Logan Gilbert, Griffin Jacks. And then 10:40 on Sunday. Emerson Hancock, Ian Seymour. The final game before the All-Star break. As we hand things over to Mike Lefko and Charlie Furbush, we look to you for the answers tonight. Gary. I'm sure Charlie Furbush has the answers,
10: right? I was about to say, I don't have the answers, but Charlie does. I will give you some parting advice. I've long said that Tampa is a much better Florida city than Miami, so perhaps that's what you can equate it to. So
0: okay.
10: Better things to come in Tampa, Gary, as you guys head that way.
0: Well, I can't wait to get your Florida take sometime more in depth. I wish I had more time, yes. But I'm sure we'll catch up at some point and talk it over.
10: We will catch up on Florida take sometime soon. So, safe travels, Gary. We'll talk to you tomorrow.
0: Thank you.
10: All right. There's Gary Hill. Yeah, the Mariners fall in this one. We are here, though, to break this one all down here. We'll step aside, come back with our post-game show after this on the NC Machinery Mariners Radio Network.
11: Swing and a miss, strike three. The Mariners will play in October.
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1: Got him! A wicked slider! Munoz lets out a yell!
0: Mariners postgame starts now.
2: Well, the Mariners fall on this one 8-4 to the Marlins. They are swept in Miami. Mike Lefko with you here from the Western Washington Toyota broadcast booth. Charlie Furbush with me as well. This is the Alaska Airlines Mariners postgame show. Charlie, we're going to rattle through some of the Mariners positives because there were some, but just not enough against the Marlins team, showing why they're one of the best offenses in baseball. It did start early, though, for the Mariners, but as we'll get into it, some missed opportunities for the offense, did not take advantage of some early chances, which included getting on base with a handful of walks. In the second, Josh Naylor got on, stole second for his 17th stolen base of the season, and then made things happen to get a run on the board.
3: He takes off for third. Junk hasn't gone home, though, and now throws to third, and he throws it high. It's over Jimenez. It's off the sidewall around third base. Here comes Naylor. He scores, and he steals a run. Josh Naylor with his legs scores, and the Mariners lead 1-0.
2: Yeah, so he actually stole two bases on that play where he stole second then stole third. So he's 18 for 21 this season. That's been a big bright spot in the base stealing game. Marlins, though, the offense has been the best in baseball since last month, since June 1st. They came right back, two runs in the bottom of the inning, then made Bryce Miller work in the fourth, kind of broke it open behind a two-run triple from Otto Lopez, who, by the way, most hits in Marlins history before the All-Star break. They track everything these days. He's got 127 hits before the All-Star break. That is a record. So 6-1 at that point. But Randy did get one back from the Mariners.
3: The 1-2. Swung on, cranked, center field, hit well. Marcy racing back. He's at the track, at the wall. It is gone. The All-Star, Randy Arozarena, a solo home run. And the Mariners take one back with one big swing from Randy. 6-2 Marlins.
2: Yeah, they were hanging around. The Marlins put two more up on the board in the seventh. Looked like the Mariners had something going in the eighth. They mustered one more push after a leadoff walk to Arozarena and with Canzone at the plate.
3: He comes set, deals. Swung on, lifted, center field. It's a laser. It is back. It is deep. It is gone. Dom Canzone, a two-run home run, dead center field. 15th of the year. It's now 8-4 Marlins.
2: That would be it, though. That is the final. So, Charlie, as we sit and kind of look at this one, some good individual moments, but overall, what was your assessment about maybe the offense tonight, this series, just anything that kind of stuck out to you here in this one?
4: Yeah, just a tough one. I think, you know, looking at it from where you're at now, back to 500 again, and I think it's just, I'm looking at it, and I'm hopeful that this is the low point of the year, right? This is where it's not going to get any worse. The team's going to, you know, take off from here, and you know, when you look at this series, it just, you know, a couple things didn't go well, and I think when you look at the lineup, especially offensively speaking, It really presents quite a hole when Julio's not in that lineup. Yeah. He really is such a force, and I think that it challenges and changes how pitchers navigate facing the Mariners. So it was definitely I think, just a tough series overall, and you knew you were going to have a tough series going into it with how well Miami was playing. So you had to have it going in all facets, and just a series you really want to flush as quick as possible.
2: What's interesting is you look at maybe those first two innings, and in mentioning exactly what you said with Julio, is that where they just, you have to get to a guy early when he's on the ropes? Junk walked the first two batters of the game. He walked two more in that next inning. And, you know, you have someone like Canzone coming up there where he's actually been a good power bat. But if that's Julio and the lineup is just lengthened, then all of a sudden Junk, who's kind of reeling, is like, okay, two on and Julio is up. Does that perhaps strike a little more fear into a pitcher? That being said, when he's not there, what do these hitters have to do in that situation when they have a guy on the ropes like that, and just, you have a situation where the offense hasn't been able to take advantage?
4: Yeah, and I think that the beginning of the game is, you know, kind of an area where you had to take advantage of and you didn't, and you looked at how erratic Junk was out the gate. You know, those what, four walks in two innings just felt like a game that was going to blow open and the Mariners were going to take advantage of it. And you throw in a couple pitcher errors as well, and Naylor on the bases, it felt like one of the games that you really were going to start seeing some runs get scored early and some momentum was built. But yeah, I think overall, I don't know if there was, you know, guys just swinging, you know, for the big one too often, but it felt like, you know, trying to do the best you can of taking an at bat and really focusing on putting the bat on the ball. And I think there were a couple instances early on in the game where you had an opportunity to put the ball in play and take advantage of it and get a run in, and you didn't do it. So these are things where, you know, you can look at all the stats, all the video. At the end of the day, you got to go execute. And I think that when you look at this team right now, there's just been a little bit of a lack of execution, especially when it comes to road play. So, you know, being able to figure that out and try and nip that in the bud, because you're going to play a bunch of more road games. Hopefully this isn't an issue that lasts all season, the rest of the season. But, you know, you got to do the best you can to face the music and understand where you're at and go, well, as a group, we got to do better.
2: Yeah, well, we'll dive into the road woes, and then there are kind of a lot to get to with Bryce Miller. It was a rare, tough outing for him, his shortest outing not pitching in a piggyback situation, and the most runs that he has allowed this season. The Marlins, one of the best offenses in baseball. We'll kind of dive into, though, what happened, what they were able to do against him. We'll hear from Dan Wilson and check in with Bryce Miller as well. All that coming up on the postgame show here on the NC Machinery Mariners Radio Network.
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3: The 1-2. Swung on, cranked, center field, hit well. Marcy racing back. He's at the track, at the wall. It is gone. The All-Star, Randy Rosarena, a solo home run. And the Mariners take one back with one big swing from Randy. 6-2 Marlins.
2: Yeah, nice home run from Randy. We'll be exciting to see what he does this weekend in a return to Tampa. Always exciting to see that. Still beloved out there in Tampa. That comes up tomorrow. But we have a lot to get to still on the postgame show today. Mike Lefko and Charlie Furbush here with you. Joined now by our Mariners insider, Shannon Dreher. And Shannon, before you joined us, we were kind of trying to pick through this one. It seemed a little off. I don't know. Bryce Miller, you know, all the velocity was down. It just, nothing seemed like it was clicking, maybe for Bryce, maybe for the offense. What was your sense of what happened out there tonight?
14: Yeah, I think in the case of Bryce, you saw that from the get-go with him, and you saw that the velocity was down, and that to me told me, and the fact that he was staying in, that A, it wasn't a health thing or a feel thing. It was for feeling thing. It was more, he was probably not synced up very well. He was off sorts a little bit. And he said as much afterwards. You'll hear from him in just a bit. And he also said that it is sometimes tough when he has extra rest. That it can be a little bit tough, that the stuff isn't as sharp sometimes. It feels really strong, but the stuff isn't as sharp. And he, a bunch of them are on extra rest these last couple of days. And perhaps that had some impact on him as well, but I think the important thing is by all appearances, he is healthy out there. It is something that, you know, he said he's going to look into a little bit, but he just really feels that he was not able to kind of get the right feel on it from the get-go, even though he felt fine, and then really had to make some adjustments against a very aggressive Marlins team and should have made the adjustments sooner. He put that on himself to think that going a little bit quickly with what they were doing offensively.
4: Now, speaking of the offense, Shannon, I think we've all sit here and maybe are hopeful that they're all going to click and show up together, but you know, we know hitting is as hard as it's ever been. Have you noticed that maybe the Mariners are just being pitched differently? Are the opposing teams pitching differently than you've seen over the last month?
14: I don't think so, really. I mean, I think that they are seeing that a team is collectively struggling. I think you see them go after them a little bit more than you have in the past because of where they're at right now. And unfortunately, the Mariners' bats have not been able to take advantage of a lot of those opportunities. I mean, the book is out on them. They were getting the swing out of the zone quite a bit tonight. But they were also, it reminds me of so much of what we were seeing at the beginning of the year where they were swinging out of zone and missing in zone and some pretty fat pitches in zone. And I think that we saw that, yeah, a good number of times tonight from a couple of different hitters. So I think you've got some guys that are just, they're not going good right now. I think some guys are pressing and trying to do a little bit too much out there. And you come up across some pitchers that are maybe a little bit more veteran or maybe just have the stuff that they know that they can take advantage of that. And, you know, let's not forget that's a very good Marlins team on the other side. Unfortunately, you hope that they're able to get something going, and they just haven't. They've made some contact. When they do, most of the time it's on the ground or it's right at somebody, and I know that there's a lot of frustration when that happens. We haven't seen the slug with them. You know, you do see the big swings. You don't see them connect, and as a result, you don't see the slug numbers that have been so vital to this team for so long. So really just not in a good place hitting-wise right now, and I think you are starting to get into the territory where they are pressing a little bit. They are, some individuals are trying to do too much, and you know, really have kind of gotten away from what can make them good and what this lineup is capable of, is that when they are having good at-bats, and we've seen this before, they have been able to pass the baton, but I think they've had a hard time even finding the baton when they get runners on base.
2: Yeah, Shannon, I was going to say, when you mentioned some guys pressing, well, when you take someone like Julio out, Obviously, that puts a little more on your guys there. And then, you know, you look at this lineup, it's something else Charlie and I were talking about. You have some everyday guys who are very young, in the case of, well, Cole Young and then like a Colt Emerson. So does this put more on someone like a J.P. Crawford or a Cal or even Naylor, who we saw literally make something happen when he went to steal third and then there was a throwing error? Is this the result of maybe these guys saying, look, we know there is a lot on us, and like you were getting to, that maybe they're the ones that are just pressing because of the situation?
14: I think for some of them it is, but I think for some of them it's personal. I think some are just really trying to get something going right now. You've had some extended struggles in this lineup, and you're seeing some at bats that are a little bit out of character. J.P. Crawford is one that you're not quite seeing the long good at bats that you see from him. He did walk to start off the game, but you're seeing him make far more, I think, outs early in counts and on some bad pitches. He's a guy that's had really, really a good eye for the entirety of his career. So I think that, you know, he's in a place where he's at the top of the order. He feels that he needs to get things going for the team. And I think that you see it there. Cal's kind of been in and out since he's come back. You'll see some games where you see good things from him, you see good signs, and then you'll see some other games where he might still be swinging at that pitch that's about eyeball high or missing the pitch that's in the fat part of the plate. So he's still just trying to find that consistency as well. Josh Naylor is really struggled with the consistency this year. And Luke Raley, it was good to see a couple of hits from him. You know, he's been dealing with assorted dings and dents, which have made it harder for him. I don't think he honestly presses as much. I think a lot of the times when he has the struggle, it's just because physically he is dealing with some things. So you've got a lot of different things going on with a lot of different players. Colt Emerson going through everything for the first time, and that's not easy. Cole Young, he's going to be a little hot and a little cold at times, even for as good as he's been this year. And we're really seeing one of the first, well, I guess he hit the home run. Dom, I'm thinking back to the first inning when he hit into, never mind, take him off the page. He's doing fine. He had two games where he was kind of shaky, and he showed up again tonight. So that's good. But, I mean, when you have a lineup that's just got, and we went through this at the beginning of the season, So many struggles going up and down the lineup. You talked with Kevin Seitzer about it earlier in the year, and he said it's the hardest thing when it's everybody. It's hard to pull everybody out of that. Now, it's not quite everybody right now. You do have a few guys that are doing okay. You know, Dom, as I just mentioned, generally Cole Young has been as well, but and Randy has been too. It's just you need more than three in this lineup to do the things that they want to do.
4: Now, as we shift to Tampa, the Mariners, you know, if we look back in time, they have maybe been successful in a players-only meeting inside the Tampa clubhouse. Do you get a sense that the veterans on this team are going to take ownership and hold a players-only meeting here in Tampa?
14: Yeah, I don't know about the time. I guess maybe the timing would be right because they did want to finish strong. They did want to go strong into the break. Had the Cal Raleigh show interview today, and that was his focus for the team and really stating how important it was that they, you know, are strong going into the break, that they keep the pedal to the metal. And you know, this is a tough place to do it because generally anytime you do something like that, you're hoping that you're putting yourself in a line for success. And you're coming up against another very hot team on the other side that's going to throw some awfully good pitching at you. But on the flip side of that, if things look a little disjointed out there on the base paths, if they get on the base or in the dugout, that is the perfect thing for it to maybe get everybody on the same page on something. So is it possible? Maybe. I think you would know better than I would on that, Charlie. And since you're suggesting it, I think I'll keep my eye open for it.
4: Yeah, I got a hunch.
14: You got a hunch, huh? The last time it was at Steinbrenner Field, so that was very different. And Lou Piniella was in the house. So
4: there
14: if Lou shows up tomorrow, we'll know.
4: There you go. There you go.
2: Well, Shannon, I was telling Gary, I think it's just Miami. It's a worse city than Tampa, so maybe getting to Tampa will be better all around, and you know, it'll just things will start to happen there in Tampa. That's our hope here.
14: Okay, we can go with that.
2: Yeah. I mean, we're looking for answers. I mean, that's my theory from all the way back here in Seattle. So that's the best advice I can give. Maybe Charlie's advice was better, but
4: oh, you know, I think the Mariners generally have played well at the Trop. So just do it again.
2: Yeah. All right. We'll see.
14: I'm excited to get back there. It's been a year.
2: Yeah, I was gonna say that's a unique building for sure.
4: One of one.
2: One of one. Well, Shannon, yes, enjoy it. Looking forward to your booth review, by the way, from Miami and from there, because I know those booths are a little tighter.
14: We forgot to do it today.
2: Oh, okay. Well, looking forward to your booth review in Tampa.
14: This will be the one this year. We're going to have to wait another 2 years for, I'm sure everybody will be eagerly awaiting what it was like at Lone Depot Park.
2: We'll have to wait. That's a great tease. Wait 2 years, and we'll get Shannon and Gary's booth review. All right. Well, until then, Shannon, thank you. Safe travels across the state to Tampa there.
14: You got it.
2: All right. There's our Mariners insider, Shannon Dreher. Before we go any further on the postgame show, let's pause for station identification on the NC Machinery Mariners Radio Network.
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2: You're listening to the Alaska Airlines Mariners postgame show, brought to you by the official airline of your Seattle Mariners. Mike Lefko and Charlie Furbush here with you. We'll come back, hear from Dan Wilson, and then get to Bryce Miller as well. Some interesting things that Shannon mentioned there that certainly Bryce Miller will talk through. We'll respond to all that and then set the scene for, yes, the final three games before the All-Star break. And it begins tomorrow in Tampa. All that coming up here on the NC Machinery Mariners Radio Network.
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0: comes set, deals.
1: Swung on, lifted, center field. It's a laser. It is back. It is deep. It is gone. Dom Canzone, a two-run home run, dead center field. 15th of the year. It's now 8-4, Marlins.
2: Yeah, Dom Canzone has been on a tear since June, hitting really well there, kind of working his way up toward the top of the Mariners lineup, kind of slid into that three hole. He has been solid as kind of an everyday player now. 2-for-5 day for Canzone, has the home run. Unfortunately, Charlie, this Marlins offense, man, is it potent? You see a team like this put up 12 hits tonight, 8 more runs. What does that do for the minds of a team as well when you've kind of already seen this Marlins team the past two nights do that? As they start to have another big inning, how much pressure does that put maybe on a pitcher and then on another offense as well as you see them put up run after run after run?
3: Yeah, I mean, from the pitching side of things, you know it is pretty paramount in that outing that you're going to have to put up, you know, a near perfect outing, right? It's going to be a situation where in order to kind of withstand the offensive attack, right, is saying, all right, well, you know, I think Bryce did a decent job managing it as best he could today. But, you know, ultimately knowing that this is going to be a challenge every at bat. I mean, you look at one of the guys who's leading the league in hits, right? I mean, you got guys that are just putting the ball in play, and it seems like they really, you know, from a, you know, when you compare like just how great the Marlins offense is playing right now, you know, we talked about it with Shannon, like passing the baton. It seems like the Marlins are doing a really, really good job of next guy up, get it done, you know, take the pitch, hit it the other way, you know, run from first to third and do all the little things. But I think when you look at what's going on with the Mariners and knowing that it's going to require some really, really good pitching and then offensively, collectively, as we said to Shannon as well, it's like the unit as a whole, it just isn't getting it done, right? It doesn't mean that there aren't pockets of goodness with Randy, with Canzone, but it's like whatever is happening collectively, they haven't got to that point where they're able to go out and have these at-bats inning after inning and actually start putting pressure on the offense or on the defense there. So I'm not sure what's going on, but the road woes certainly are something to always going to be on your mind until the Mariners start playing well on the road or at least start putting up some crooked numbers.
2: So the Mariners fall in this one 8-4 to the Marlins. Let's check in with Dan Wilson after this game.
4: Yeah, not how we wanted to end the series here. You know, tough one again today. You know, we had some opportunities early in the ball game. Just weren't able to capitalize on them, and that we were able to get some traffic there early. Chance, you know, to probably get the starter out of the game quickly, but just not able to convert those into runs. You know, kind of put us behind the eight ball a little bit. I thought Bryce, you know, he just wasn't coming out as sharp today, and looked like he had a tougher feel for his secondaries, and you know, the four walks is, you know, not indicative of Bryce, and you know, again, you know, these guys hit the ball line to line, and they took advantage of the opportunities that they were given, and you know, that was kind of just the difference in the ball game today. We did, you know, show some fight coming, trying to get back later, some at bats where we got some traffic, just weren't able to get that big hit and get back in the ball game.
5: Tim, with Bryce, it just didn't look like he was very comfortable on the mound. The command was off. His velo was down on everything. Like, what were you seeing?
4: Yeah, I mean, I think it was just, you know, one of those days for Bryce where it just felt a little off out there today. You know, I think, obviously, he, you know, the velo was down a little bit. But really was more the feel for the secondaries where he couldn't get into the zone or didn't feel as consistent in the zone. You know, again, that it's tough to pitch when you're, you know, behind in the count as at times. But, you know, obviously, it's just one of those days for him. He has been so good for us, you know, this first half.
6: Dan, what are you seeing in some of the at-bats with runners in scoring position right now?
4: Yeah, you know, we're seeing contact. We're getting the contact. It's just, you know, not the contact type of contact we were getting it in the outfield and you know, getting the ball in the air. It's more on the ground. You know, it's going to come. And I think, you know, we get to Tampa Bay tomorrow. We have to make our adjustments offensively, and we will. You know, get headed in the right direction in Tampa.
7: How big was that play in the fourth? Kind of spun things around. Could have been a double play. Turns out Miami pushes across four.
4: Yeah, you know, that was, you know, I thought Colt, you know, just trying to make a really big play right there, and you know, that, you know, we, you know, you can understand that from a young player trying to step out there and make that big play, and you know, it's just like we said, you know, we gave an opportunity there, and they were able to sort of capitalize on it and you know, score some from there. But again, you know, we had our opportunities early, and we just weren't able to do it.
0: Is that kind of the story of this series for you guys, just not being able to capitalize? You did a little bit in the first in game one.
4: Yeah, I mean. We you know, the opportunities we have, you know, we need to take advantage of, and it's been a little bit of a tougher time for us right now, and those things, when you start playing well and those things start coming around, I know it's coming, it's going to start, you know, hopefully in Tampa.
5: And when you went out to talk to the ump, was that about the guy not sliding in the second there?
4: No, just talking about him leaving the bag and just talking about the you know, sort of the continuation of the play and what happened, but you know, it was because of the out at second that he was called out that he took off.
2: Yeah, that's a strange kind of tough situation there at the time. Very impactful. Now the Marlins do, you know, tack on a few more after that with the 8 runs. They go on to win 8-4. But is that, Charlie, kind of another indication of, hey, there's not really a margin for error for this team right now, where you're on the road playing a team that's been the hottest in baseball over the last, you know, month plus now. You have a situation where you have a double play opportunity. Instead, no outs happen, and then the Marlins took advantage of the Mariners. It kind of felt like the floodgates opened after that.
3: It did feel that way. And, you know, I think, kind of sum it up, it just feels like what Dan said is the Mariners have had opportunities, and you got to take advantage of it, and they're not doing it. And I think, you know, as he also echoed, that he's faithful as am I. This team will get there. They will have more opportunities, and things will start clicking. And I think that's when it'll be really exciting to watch this team take off once they get to that point. But, you know, I think as a manager, you got to, you know, do the best you can to set the urgency and put that out there and say, hey, you know, I know we didn't get it done tonight. We left, you know what, 7 runners in scoring position and didn't bring any of them in. At some point or another, you know, the lack of execution needs to be kind of problematic. And I think that from a managing standpoint, you know, you got to do the best you can to kind of toe that line and say, hey, you know, I want to do the best I can to set yourself up to be successful. But I'm also got to toe the line and say, well, we need to hold you accountable. And right now, these things are not acceptable. So I think that as you play so many games, you know, you can kind of be more willing to say, oh, this is baseball, this is part of it. But I think there are small things and things that we have witnessed so far that, to me, are unacceptable moments. And I think that, you know, lessons can be learned from a manager. So if it requires maybe a more stern type of comment, and we may now see this, you know, in the media per se. Obviously, Dan is an amazing manager, an amazing human, but I think sometimes having to pull a player aside, pull him into the clubhouse, pull him into the office, and really set the tone, I think can do wonders with certain players of where they're at and where they want to go, ultimately personally and more importantly collectively as a team.
2: Yeah, tough night for the Mariners and an uncharacteristic start from Bryce Miller. We're going to dive into that and hear from Bryce as our post-game show continues on the NC Machinery Mariners Radio Network.
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5: Mike Lefko and Charlie Furbush back here with you on the Alaska Airlines Mariners postgame show. Mariners lose 8-4. Bryce Miller, it was his shortest non-piggyback outing. He does go five innings, allows nine hits, six runs. Two of them were unearned, four earned, and the two that were unearned came on that, actually what were charged to be two errors to Colt Emerson on the play where it was deemed he stepped off the base early and then the throw was low. So two runs came in to score after that, but four earned runs for Miller, still a little beyond what we've expected from him. He has been so dominant this year. And I think a little more surprisingly, four walks. He had come in only walking five. He had walked only five guys all season. But for all these things, it was kind of an unusual start for Bryce. And here he is afterwards breaking it down.
6: Bryce, it looked like you never were very comfortable on the mound. I saw you try and change baseballs about 10 times. It just seemed like you were not comfortable.
7: Yeah, it was hot. I really felt like I, you know, definitely didn't have my best stuff today. A super aggressive offense, and, you know, they were able to swing early in at bats and find holes, and I didn't make too many, you know, competitive pitches early, especially with the off speed, and they were ready for it when I did. So
6: is it just the feel of the off speed, or just like trying to command it the way you want?

0: too early.
1: Yeah, I don't know. I just, you know, overall kind of, I don't know. I had 5 walks going into today, and I had 4 today alone. So, you know, just didn't feel right and wasn't able to make the adjustment quick enough. So, I don't know. This is a weird game for me. They had, you know, felt like a lot of hits find the hole. We had 2 down the line that were about an inch away from either being foul or catching. And then, yeah, if we turn 2 in the 4th, then, you know, we're out of there with no runs. So, just, you know, I don't know, tough game.
2: That can suck a life out of a game, right? That turnaround there in that 4th.
1: Yeah, I mean, you look at how the 2nd inning went, first pitch of the inning, home run, and then we get to 2 outs, runner on 1st, 2 strikes, got a fastball up, just not up enough. And then, like I said, it's an inch either way. It's either foul or an out, and we get neither. And then 1st and 2nd in the 4th, 1 out, we get a double play ball. We don't turn it. I got to make the adjustment, though. I can't, you know, after the fact, I gave up a hit. Both score. So, I don't know. A lot of things didn't go my way today. And I think if you redo it, it's probably some things don't happen how it did. But, you know, that's baseball, and just got to make the adjustment a little quicker, and I wasn't able to do that.
3: You said you didn't feel like you had your best enough. Some of the velo was down a couple of ticks. You feel healthy, though? There's no, like, health issues or anything like that?
1: No, yeah, I feel good. It's, you know, it's always weird. I was telling Trent earlier, like, it's weird because, you know, as the more rest you get between starts, it's almost like body feels better, but stuff isn't as good. At least that's how it feels like it's been for me. And, you know, even on, like, 5 days rest compared to 7, like, going into the game, I might not feel as good, but sometimes the stuff is sharper. So it's, you know, it's kind of give or take. And today, you know, I felt good going into the game, but the stuff just wasn't very sharp. So just got to, you know, like I said, if I make adjustments a little earlier in the game, I think, you know, it goes a little better for us, and I wasn't able to do that, so.
3: How do you handle the break then, with, you know, because you missed the first part and everything else?
1: Yeah, I'm probably going to do 2 bullpens, one of them at least pretty high intent. Probably pretty high volume, and it'll depend on, you know, how we slot after the break and when I'm throwing and how I can schedule that. But probably maybe take a day or 2 off from throwing, but other than that, we'll try to really ramp up and be ready to go for the second half.
2: And just one last one for me, just when things are going that close, when a team like Miami, a young team, feeling it the way they are, they're just kind of, things are going their way, it seems.
1: Yeah, for sure. It's a good lineup. They have, you know, 1 through 9, they have really good approach, and it's always interesting when you have a team like us come in, who usually we lead the league in first pitch strikes, and we get ahead really well. And you run into a team that is also really aggressive and looking for the first pitch. It's a little different, but, you know, like I said, they have a really good approach, and they put good swings on some good pitches, and, you know, they found the hole, and yeah, they're rolling. It's a good offense, a good team. But like I said, I think if I make an adjustment a little earlier in the game, I think, you know, things could have gone differently. But we'll note that for going forward, learn from it, and be ready to go whenever I'm back.
4: Is that adjustment just adjusting to their aggressiveness and knowing that they're looking there?
1: Yeah, I think, you know, getting to the off-speed earlier and then a little more competitive off-speed is probably, like, if I redid today, I would have probably threw more off-speed earlier in counts and in zone. Because, I feel like when I did go to the off-speed early in counts, usually it wasn't competitive, and then I'm, you know, in a 1-0 hole. And so, but yeah, that's what I would have done differently.
5: Yeah, just a strange outing for Bryce Miller. Velocity was down on everything. The fastball, the four-seamer, which has been so good this year, certainly his second-best pitch behind his splitter. His fastball generated no whiffs tonight. 13 swings, no whiffs. When Bryce Miller is on, we've seen the swing and miss stuff. Charlie, his splitter was still a pretty effective swing and miss, got 62% whiff rate, although Otto Lopez did hit a splitter for that two-run triple or whatever he had. He drove in two runs on that pitch, so they were hitting him. But can you kind of elaborate on what he said there? It does seem counterintuitive. More rest, sometimes not as good. But in this case, he hadn't pitched since last Thursday, so it was a week between starts. How can that affect a pitcher?
0: Yeah, it almost is a weird conundrum you find yourself in, because I know as a starter and a reliever, there are times where you may want to physically have a day off just from the what it takes to throw physically. It doesn't mean you're hurt or anything. You just want a rest day, right? But I think in that day of rest and the next day when you show up and you want to go out and start competing again, I almost feels like, if for me at least, and I think what he's trying to kind of alluding to is like there is like a slight loss of touch, right, and feel, where by throwing more, you have that feel so regular, so regularly accessed, so that when you make a mistake, you know how to fix it. You have this, you know, greater sense of enlightenment when it comes to like your pitches. And I think that the more time in between starts, especially as a starter, maybe can make you feel as if that, oh, if it was just 5 days, let's say, maybe I wouldn't have felt just like I was battling out there. And I think that's what you kind of heard. It's like, yeah, he didn't have his best stuff. And, you know, when he talks about how the game unfolded and that it could have gone, you know, a variety of ways, say, you know, a pitch falls on the other side of the foul line, right? And, you know, I think that to his point, it is baseball. That's part of it. But you're right. He's right. There is certain outcomes that I think could have happened had it went in Bryce's favor. So just a really tough outing. I think that he's trying to figure out, okay, well, what went wrong? Well, you know, I probably could have attacked differently with my pitches and maybe thrown some off speed earlier and in counts for strikes. But this is just a thing that's great for him to learn from, knowing where he's at, where he's, you know, gotten from to now, and where he needs to go to continue to stay on this good track he's on.
5: Yeah, kind of compounded too of everything that he said and you were just mentioning, that he didn't have his stuff and then some tough luck hits given up. That play that seemed to have changed momentum a little bit in the fourth, where a double play turns into a run scoring and no out. So just not a good night overall. The Mariners fall 8-4 to the Marlins. They will head on to Tampa now to take on the Rays as we look at the Chevy Silverado scoreboard. The Rays dropped the finale today against the Yankees. Finale of a 4-game set, though. They lost 12-4. They split the season, or the 4-game series. They're 54-37 still, even after the loss today. They have a 4-game lead in the division over the Yankees. So Mariners going into a house where they are playing very well at home this year, 33-14. That will not be easy, but we've seen the Mariners play well at times when maybe you wouldn't expect it. Like you said, hey, they're coming off a really tough loss to the Marlins. We've seen them bounce back remarkably well this season. So that's what awaits. Charlie, the big one that we are watching, and you just updated me the fact that what I thought was lost, I thought hope was lost, year Rangers Angels. The Rangers have tied the Mariners now for the division lead because the Mariners lost, so it is now all tied atop the AL West. The Rangers were up 6-1 the last time I looked. I was like, all right, well, this is not going to be good. Rangers are going to be in first, but the Angels have put up 5 runs in the top of the seventh. So we will monitor that one. It will not end by the time we have to sign off tonight. But if the Angels hold on, they will take the series over the Rangers, and then the Mariners will maintain that half-game lead. So that's something to watch. 6-6 tie right now in the bottom of this seventh inning. And the A's, you know, we thought they were such a big threat. They are in, you know, they just lost to the Tigers. They've lost 6 in a row. So the A's are really plummeting right now, 41-52. I mean, doesn't that just go to show you, and you look at regards to what the Mariners could do, we saw them go on a run like this last year, it's so easy to just fall out of contention or just jump into contention, and we've seen this Mariners team, we've seen the veterans we have, that they could easily rattle off a big winning stretch coming up.
0: Yeah, and that's how crazy the baseball season is that you look at how other teams may be struggling, and at the end of the day, you can't really control what other teams do. You got to do the best you can to control your situation, and I think it just, if you find yourself in a situation that says, oh, well, maybe this year is a typical or not so typical year where we have a slightly easier path to the playoffs, right? I think in years past, it's been more of a challenge. But right now, I think knowing that there are what seemingly two teams falling out of it between the Angels and the A's. You're looking at the two Texas teams as being the two teams that are going to compete here in the AL West. And right now, it still looks like everything's going to go through Seattle. So I think it's going to be really fun to see this second half. And I will say, just with Tampa coming up, like, I'm looking at some of these numbers here. You know that Tampa has the best home record?
5: I just discovered that, actually. Yeah, reading that home record, I was like, oh, that's a lot of wins in front of that total.
0: Right, and not too far behind, obviously, the Dodgers, but then not too far behind is the Marlins at home. So they're playing well at home. So I think when you go into this series in Tampa, I mean, it is absolutely paramount that you don't get swept, right? Like that, at the end of the day, you have to figure out ways to win some baseball games, and it'll give you – just think of the confidence you could gain – as a team, as a group, if you go into Tampa, best team at home, and you win the series into the All-Star break.
5: True.
0: I think this can really, really set the tone for the second half. And I think if the Mariners are going to go into Tampa, and I know I said it to Shannon earlier, I'm like, I got this hunch that there's going to be a meeting. The players are going to get together, and they're going to say enough is enough. This is unacceptable. We need to be better.
5: Well, and to your point, too, now I'm thinking back to what happened the final series before the All-Star break last year, where the Mariners went in to play a very good Tigers team after a tough stretch. They were swept on the road in New York. So this is familiar. Swept on the road against a very good team. They go into Detroit. They sweep the Tigers, which included a start by Tarek Skubal to start off the series. So they went on the road, swept a good Tigers team, and then they had that big second half push. So perhaps, as you just laid that out there, and history can repeat itself, there is some good to be had going on the road to play a good team where you know your backs are kind of up against the wall here.
0: Well, isn't foreshadowing always part of a good story?
5: That's a great story, right?
0: So we're just trying to lay the groundwork for the great second half story we'll all be able to live and enjoy.
5: Maybe they're due also to lose the Rays. You know, you win so many games at home, you got to lose. Also, this is a peculiar stat. I don't think I've seen a stat like this. This would tell you the Mariners are hopefully due. The Mariners are 0-6 on turf fields this year.
0: Oh.
5: The only team in baseball to not have won on a turf field. I've only played 6 games, but swept in Arlington and now swept in Miami. The Rays, they're back inside this year at the Trop. They have a turf field. So, yeah, all right. Hopefully that ends there.
0: Yeah, let's hope so.
5: All right, well, we will come back and preview that series, the final three before the All-Star break on the NC Machinery Mariners Radio Network.
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5: It is time to put the wraps on this one. Mike Lefkoe and Charlie Furbush here with you. Mariners lose 8-4 to the Marlins. But as we gave you that update earlier in the Chevy Silverado scoreboard, we'll give you another update here. Top of the eighth, still tied. Angels and Rangers 6-6. So if the Angels hold on, come back and win, the Mariners will stay a half game up on the Rangers. The two are currently tied right now. Mariners have fallen back to 47-47. The Rangers in progress are 46-46. That's the Chevy Silverado scoreboard, whether tackling the trails or this weekend's chores. Chevy Silverado and Silverado HD were built to take on the Northwest. Well, Charlie, we kind of outlined it a second ago, but pretty critical three-game series here to end the All-Star, end the first half and go to the All-Star break with some momentum.
0: Yes, I think that's the word of the next couple of days is momentum and trying to build some and get something started here in the second half. And knowing that, you know, you ride this journey every year, and 162 games is no joke, and you're going to learn a lot about yourself. You're going to learn even more about the group of guys you are with doing this. So I think this is just the perfect time for everyone to kind of come together, realize where they're at, do the best they can to put the best foot forward, and play with some urgency, you know, and go out there and think and know that, you know, nothing's going to be handed to you. You got to go out there and earn it. And I think the Mariners, you know, generally, you know, take that mentality, you know, day in and day out. But now we're in crunch time, right? Second half begins, and it's time to, you know, push the gas pedal and see how far you can take this thing.
5: Well, it continues tomorrow in Tampa. 4:10 first pitch will be on the air with pregame coverage beginning at 3 o'clock. Luis Castillo gets the ball for the Mariners, then Logan Gilbert, and then Emerson Hancock. And those are your final three games until the All-Star break. So that'll do it for us tonight as well. A big thanks to our network studio producer, Brady Robick, for the broadcast crew of Gary Hill Jr., Angie Mentink, and Shannon Dreyer, along with Charlie Furbush here joining me on postgame. I'm Mike Lefkoe. Thanks for listening, and have a great night.
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16: Million people that tuned in. Everybody wants the Kobe, our Kobe. You got a torn Achilles tendon? Yeah. Okay, I'm sorry. Go shoot the free throw. They want that type of winner. He's not that type of guy. He doesn't want the attention. He is the best player they have, absolutely. But he seems to be a scapegoat for the humiliating loss that this team endured this past weekend.
17: That's a great breakdown. That's why we go to you. And you know what? You hit it on the head. There's no athlete out there that ever wants to come out or ever be called soft. That's for
0: right.
17: sure. That's
0: yeah.
17: that's the worst thing that any athlete could ever be called is soft. And that was a strong breakdown there, Hercules Gomez. Hercules, as always, man, thanks so much for your time. We definitely appreciate you.
16: Anytime, guys. Before we leave, I'm very curious. Did you guys at least enjoy the U.S. men's national team while it lasted?
17: Yeah, you know, it's funny. I'm glad you asked that because I was describing it as a magical run, and everyone kept telling me it's not magical. And I said, well, for me, it caught my attention. I was excited. I felt like it brought a lot of us together that might not have been together to put our eyeballs on something that was a lot of fun and exciting. So I thought it was a magical run for me. I loved it.
18: Yeah, I had a ball watching it, but, you know, I'm a big Premier League fan. I'm a Spurs supporter, so I'm still watching.
16: You're used to this.
18: Yeah.
17: Yes, I'm soccer for dummies, man. I'm soccer
18: that
17: for dummies.
18: Coming. You know, I'm having fun watching Christian Romero, you know, with Argentina, watching Harry Kane and stuff like that. So I'm used to the disappointment. That's why USA didn't bother me too much, but I'm still going to enjoy the rest of the tournament.
16: There you go, boys. Well, I'm glad you guys enjoyed it, and I hope the 40 million that tuned in enjoyed as well. But there's so much context here. It's a 100-year tournament almost, next World Cup will be 100 years, and only 8 countries have ever won it. The slogan was, why not us? And, you know, I was like, well, how much time do you have? But at least believe. At least have fun with it.
17: That's exactly what
18: Absolutely.
17: We did. That's exactly what I'm continuing to do is having fun with the whole tournament. The World Cup has been fantastic, and I salute the USA team because they had me locked in for sure. Hercules, great stuff, man. Thanks so much.
16: Anytime, boys. Be well.
17: You too. Great stuff right there. Hercules Gomez,
18: Always.
17: One of our favorites here, ESPN soccer commentator on Game Night on ESPN Radio and the all-new ESPN app. He's Emmett Golden. I'm Q Myers. You know Emmett. It's still the summer of LeBron, right?
18: Yes, it is.
17: Still the summer of LeBron. Don't you know? That's next here on Game Night on ESPN Radio.
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0: Grammys all-time leading scorer, the King, is going to return for an unprecedented 24th season in the NBA. Notified the Lakers that it's not going to be with them.
1: LeBron James, Rich Paul, they're continuing to sift through the leading contenders. There is no timetable. LeBron James does not appear to be in a rush.
2: I proclaim this the summer of
3: LeBron James.
4: No, we got to be on LeBron Watts, Emmett. I know you're on LeBron Watts. He's got the whole NBA on LeBron Watts once again. It's game night here on ESPN Radio, the all-new ESPN app, SiriusXM Channel 80, and tune in. 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It's going to have a new location. It won't be in L.A. We all believe, we've been told by the ones that are smarter than us, the Wendy's, the Shams, that is down to three teams, the 76ers, the Cavaliers, and, the Miami Heat. And so we'll see. You know, maybe there's another team. Maybe they're trying to still drum up some interest. But here we go. It seems like the excitement is brewing for what I feel like is going to end up being the inevitable.
5: Yeah, I mean, listen, I could tell you personally, the streets in Cleveland are bubbling. Right. With a whole lot of people hearing from different places and without anything to do with the media that LeBron is coming back home. Like, everybody's hearing that. Now the streets are talking. But with that being said...
4: That sounds so funny. The streets are talking.
5: Streets are talking, dog. I'm telling you. The streets are talking. So, listen.
4: I'm listening. I believe you. It's just funny to hear that. We're talking about NBA free agency, and we're talking about the streets are talking, the cupcake lady, the barber has done this.
5: Listen.
4: I mean, man, if this don't seem like a episode of Juice, I don't know what does.
5: I'm telling you, man, sometimes, just sometimes, the streets know a little more than maybe some of the most plugged-in people do, right? Because everybody got family. Everybody has a cousin's baby mama's nephew, and everybody has something like that. I know somebody that goes to this nail salon or at this golf course. Like, the streets are on fire right now in Cleveland with everybody saying he's coming back. And even with that, I do feel like it's jumped the shark. You know, I do. This blew my mind when I read this.
4: Talk to me.
5: And Shyam Charania said this. Teams are able to send a voice memo to Rich Paul, and then he forwards them to LeBron. If that was my team, I'd be like, I'm not sending you a voice memo. Like, look, you know what we got. You know who we are. Like, come on, what are we doing? And I don't know. It just, that feels like begging to me.
4: Right.
5: Hey, man, just want you to know we'd really love you in Philly, and it'd be a great. Man, shut up.
4: Right? I mean, well, Bob Myers already went on the podcast, and he already, gave his plea on the podcast. But, yeah, the voice memo thing was kind of weird. Right? I mean, I don't know about how you use voice memos. How I use them is when I'm doing interviews on the fly. You know, when I'm at an event or I'm in a locker room or something. Like, that's what I do. But again, we use it, or at least I use it strictly that way. I'm not making some long message trying to woo you. If I want to woo you, you know what I'm going to do? I'm pick up the phone and call you.
5: Right. Now, but LeBron ain't taking any calls. All right?
4: Oh,
5: you got to talk to Rich. LeBron, don't talk to LeBron. You got to talk to Rich. Now, the voice memo thing, so I know what you're talking about. There's a in your app, you can send a quick voice note right there. Like, just right from
4: I know you can send it from even a text message, right?
5: Yeah. So my wife and I, like, if we add something that's too long to text, it'll, we might send a quick voice memo to each other. But that's it.
4: Yeah.
5: That's it. I definitely wouldn't be in anybody's.
4: I'm not trying to land
5: inbox.
4: a free agent through voice memo.
5: There it is. That's all Bron, I'm saying.
4: What up, Bron? This is Pat Riley. Hey, look, man, you've been down here in Miami before. You know what South Beach is all about. Bam is here. We just got Giannis. We got Tim Hardaway Jr. We took the jersey out of the rafters to give it down to Tim Hardaway Jr. Tim Hardaway Sr. blessed him with his jersey. We're going to need you here on South Beach to bring you and Bronny on down here. And, like, what are we doing?
5: Right. And, like, he doesn't already know any
4: exactly.
5: of it. You know? So what are we doing? LeBron actually doesn't need any more information.
4: No.
5: Everybody's roster pretty much is what it is. Could there be some tinkering? Sure. But the people who LeBron LeBron would want to play with are going to be there. So now you're just waiting for him to make his decision. And through my experience, LeBron loves this. He absolutely loves the sport.
3: That's why we knew he wasn't retiring without a show.
5: Yeah.
3: We knew that wasn't happening. When the season got wrapped up for the Lakers, and everyone, I remember this show, this fine program we call Game Night, wrapped up right before that Lakers final game, that playoff game. And then I sat there and watched that whole presser of him, and he dropped the S word about 8,000 times and didn't nobody flinch. And he talked about how much he didn't like the role that he played. He had never done it before in his career. And then he said, I had never played like that in my life. I had to play that kind of role. So I knew then he wasn't going back to L.A., but I also knew then he was coming back playing somewhere. Right?
5: Yeah.
3: Because he was not going to go out without getting some shine and without getting some attention and with getting a farewell tour, whatever the case may be. And now we hear words of maybe documentary. If that's not screaming, you know, me, I don't know what does.
5: And the biggest story would be him coming back to Cleveland. You know, so that's what I'm fully expecting. And now we're just waiting on LeBron to get off a golf course and make this announcement so we can kind of move the story forward.
3: Well, you said that the streets are talking. One guy who's very well plugged in and in the streets is our Brian Windhorst. He was on First Take talking about the teams that could be in the running for LeBron.
6: What I suspect that is going to be important to him is that he is going to be able to get through the regular season without having to go to extraordinary measures, without having to play 38 minutes a game, without having to take 25 shots. I think Philly can make a compelling case that they would not tax him too much and he could save his body for the postseason and he can build up to the postseason. Philly can make a strong case to do that, but so can Cleveland. Cleveland has a build-out just as strong as Philly, and they are home. And, I mean, that's what everybody out there is worried about, is they're trying to make a compelling case. Can anybody make the compelling case that's more compelling on the roster than Cleveland and more compelling on the home front than Cleveland? The teams out there that I've talked to are skeptical. They don't know for sure, but they're skeptical.
5: Even if your roster is better than the Cavaliers' roster, it's not that much better than the Cavaliers roster. The Cavs went to the Eastern Conference Finals last year. You know, so they kind of, and again, they didn't perform well when they got there. But this isn't a lottery team saying, hey, Bron, just come home just to do it. No, this is a team that is a contender in the Eastern Conference already without LeBron. Even LeBron doesn't come back, the Cavaliers are still going to win 50-some games and at least get to the second round of the playoffs, if not deeper. So then you throw home with that. It's just hard to beat it.
3: Yeah, it really is. And I don't think whenever this decision is made and it comes out to be the Cleveland Cavaliers, I don't think anyone's going to be surprised. If it ends up being the 76ers, that'll probably be the biggest surprise.
5: Yeah, if it's the Timberwolves, that'll blow my mind. You know?
3: Yes, it will. Well, we'll find out sooner rather than later. We know Mbappe, but on France, who else should we be talking about? That's next on ESPN Radio.
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3: Mbappe in France, they move on. I'm Hugh Myers. France picked up the 2-0 victory over Morocco in the World Cup quarterfinal and will advance to the semifinals to take on the winner of Friday's quarterfinal between Belgium and Spain. Mbappe scored in the 60th minute after missing a first-half penalty, left the game in the 77th minute with an ankle injury, but said following the game, "I'm all good. I got a knock on the ankle, but it's all good. There are no concerns over Mbappe's ankle," sources told ESPN. The claw on the Raptors, that is on hold as of right now. The Clippers and the Raptors, their trade centered around Kawhi Leonard will not be completed until the NBA investigation into whether the Clippers circumvented the salary cap is completed. The team announced that on Thursday. They said in a statement that the trade could only be finalized if the Raptors ownership group assumes the risk of penalties related to Kawhi's contract that could theoretically result from the ongoing investigation. Apparently, this investigation is going to get wrapped up in the coming weeks. Summer League action going on at the Thomas & Mack Center here in Las Vegas, where I'm at. The Warriors, they got the victory over the Mavs, 101-90. Their rookie, Jaxel Lendenborg, the top draft pick, led the way with 21 points, 10 boards, and 6 assists, while his Michigan teammate, Marez Johnson, had 27 points for Dallas. And the Wizards and the Jazz are coming to a close right now. The Wizards have a 4-point lead, 89-85. This is the battle of number 1 overall pick, number 2, A.J. DeBanza versus Darren Peterson. DeBanza has 27 points and 7 boards, while Peterson has 21 for Utah. For more scores and analysis, check out ESPN.com and the all-new ESPN app. Coming up, more game night with Emmett Golden and me, Hugh Myers, here on ESPN Radio and the all-new ESPN app.
7: 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LeBron watch continues. Are we getting any closer to finding out where he is going to go? 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
2: Let's get to the World Cup. First quarterfinals, France and Morocco. France, an embarrassment of riches. They move on, win 2-0.
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3: 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To me, he looks like a guy who he knows that he lost that World Cup, and he wants to make amends here, and he knows that he's going to have to roll his sleeves up a little bit and be part of the team.
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4: Mbappe was part of the team this evening. 2-0 victory over Morocco. They move on to the semifinals. They'll take on the winner of Belgium and Spain. That's coming up on Friday. 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We bring in our guy, Max Bretos, MLS, on Apple TV. And Max, thanks so much for your time. We do appreciate you. We know the greatness of Mbappe. We hear about the embarrassment of riches that France has. Tell us about the embarrassment of riches. Why are they so good outside the greatness of Mbappe?
5: They just have so much depth in the attacking end. The book on France, Q, coming into this World Cup, that maybe their midfield wasn't up to snuff. Maybe their defense could be a little leaky, but their defense has been excellent. But they keep the ball so well. And, yeah, this is an excellent team. To me, Michael Olise is the best player in the world right now. We can see his elegance there. Ousmane Dembele is a year removed from being the Ballon d'Or, which is given to the best player in the world. So you have the best young players like Désiré Doué and Bradley Barcola. But it is Kylian Mbappe who is consistently productive. He missed the penalty, but he won the penalty. He scored the goal to get him going. He's not the greatest player in World Cup history, but he is the most prolific. You could say that without question. He has 18 goals. He's played in 3 World Cups. He's going to play in 2 or 3 more. He was there in 2018 when they won it, and it's maybe like 1 or 2 guys on that roster that are still there. Maybe none, to be honest. I have to check. And even in 2022, there's like 5 or 6 guys. He's been the consistent player, and we are looking at possibly a second World Cup in 3. And they're a whisker away from potentially winning 3 World Cups. I don't want to give them the World Cup yet, but it's hard not to. They have been so good from pillar to post, and they have really flourished in this expanded World Cup. No one can touch them.
6: Max, you brought up Olise. What makes him the best player right now, the guy that's in the best form?
5: He reminds me of Messi in many ways. He's left-footed. He's a playmaker. He likes to take the back seat, and he likes to empower Mbappe and Dembele. He was pretty good again today, although, he's just been very productive throughout the tournament with his assists. And he can get into these pockets, which is a huge matchup problem. And I think because of that, that's why Mbappe's found a little more space. But those two guys work wonderfully together. Dembele as well. And it's like when you're a defense, it's like, who do you guard? It's like these great NBA teams with 3 superstars or whomever else. You've got to mark somebody. And obviously Mbappe should be number one, but it's very difficult to defend this team. But Olise is so elegant and so courageous. And this is his really first World Cup venture. And there's something to be said about working with Mbappe. Because keep in mind, Mbappe struggled on the club level. It's been a horrible season for Real Madrid by their standards. He was at PSG. They didn't win any Champions League trophies. But it's a different story here. And I think you've got to give a lot of credit to how the rest of the team supports Mbappe, much how the Argentines support Messi. You've got to make it work. It's got to be about the stars. And the supporting cast has to make sure that they'll run through a wall for these guys.
4: Max, we look at teams in multiple different sports and we say, yeah, they're unstoppable. And that's how France has been described, as unstoppable. As you said, you don't want to give them the World Cup just yet. But what would it be that would slow them down and derail them from winning the World Cup at this point?
5: Well, potentially in the semifinal, all due respect to Belgium, who knocked us out. But they're going to run to a Spanish team who defensively has been one of the best surprises, have not allowed a goal in this World Cup. But that's not where they butter their bread. That's a team that has Lamine Yamal. They have so many good attacking players. Oyarzabal is a candidate for the Golden Boot, which is a great race right now with Mbappe and Messi at 8 goals and Erling Haaland at 7. Spain would be the best bet. And really, to me, those are the best two teams in the world. They would meet the semifinals. Spain is the reigning European champion. But I still like everything about the French team. Spain has to control the possession. And, again, I don't want to put the cart before the horse because things could go. But you know what? To be honest, Emmett, it feels like, you know, the cream rising to the top. We've played all these games, but, you know, Morocco, as good as they were no match for France. I think Belgium's going to probably hit a wall against the Spanish, too. Two really good teams, but France they are a little bit better. If there's injuries or suspensions, that might be an issue, but right now it's hard to see anyone slowing down this French machine.
6: He's Max Bretto, from the MLS on Apple TV. I'm Emmett Golden alongside Q Myers. It's game night on ESPN Radio. We've seen England kind of be shaky, and then Harry Kane throws his cape on, and everything is all good. Is he going to have to do that again against Norway, and how big of a threat is Norway to beat the English squad?
5: This is a good one because Norway are the darlings, but they're not really a Cinderella by any means. They have the best number nine on the planet. They have good players around. The one thing that what makes Norway a surprise is they haven't been in the World Cup in 28 years. They've been a great story. Knocking out Brazil is just a massive, massive achievement. And Haaland will get his goals. He's just so calm. It's like a playground for him. There's no pressure. I've never really seen anyone like him. That said, you know, England, you know, Harry Kane's been great, but Jude Bellingham had a masterpiece against Mexico. That was a huge win for the English to get over, and Mexico were really, really game. They have, I think with England, they have talent that's close to rivaling France. They're not just at that point, but, you know, if things don't go well with Bellingham and Kane and Roberts, some of the names escape me, but Bukayo Saka, many people thought was the best player for England coming into this tournament, and he barely has played a lick. I mean, he's kind of played a backseat to many of these guys, and Anthony Gordon is the other one who's been tremendous. They have so many players. They have so many weapons, and there's so many guys chomping at the bit on the bench. I think England had to cross a threshold to really start playing. They've crossed that threshold. I think they beat Norway. I think they get to the final where they'll eventually play France, which would be crazy for those two to play at a World Cup final in the United States on our 250th anniversary.
6: Do you think some of the guys that Tuchel left off the team could help them now, that they would maybe be a more dominant squad if they had the Whartons, if they had the Trent Alexander-Arnolds, and et cetera?
5: I think so, but I mean, with Thomas Tuchel's decisions, the questions were there early in the tournament, but even like, you know, leading into Nico O'Reilly, who's a young player, has been good. The center-back pairing of Gehi, who was going to be a starter, and Konsa, who was a surprise starter central in the central defense, has been really good. The question for England was, how do they get that central midfield to be creative? Because Declan Rice and Elliot Anderson are more defensive-minded ball winners. But it's worked, and they've gotten the set pieces. Because what I think a lot of people were hoping or anticipating, maybe Anderson moves to the bench and Bellingham comes a little bit deeper, and that allows another attacking player to come in, whether it's Saka, whether it's a Cole Palmer who's not here. But this lineup has worked. Tuchel's been very, you know, I don't want to say conservative, but I will. Pragmatic is another word. And it's found a way to really click. And I think Jude Bellingham, the question was, would he start or Morgan Rodgers? He leaned into Bellingham, and that decision has been the biggest that he has made. He has been a rock star here, and it feels like the best is still to come. He's going to be, you know, he is going to be redeemed by those decisions. I don't think the guys at home would probably want to mess around with anything that England are doing. They're on an incredible trajectory.
4: Max, we'll close out with this. It's been fantastic stuff. We definitely appreciate you. We saw earlier in the week on Monday, we saw Team USA go down to Belgium, and some people say that it wasn't a very good ride. Some say it was a magical ride. How would you describe what Team USA did in this year's World Cup?
5: We all watched, and we're all disappointed in this record number of viewership, and a lot of people are saying that many people watched the worst game of the U.S., which is disappointing. This team, look, I've watched all these World Cups, and they exited the same level of so many other teams. We thought that maybe they would continue this incredible ride, but the reality is maybe all of this adoration and, you know, this superhero creation maybe got to them, and they were ill-prepared against the wrong team. But the reality is, we saw with our own eyeballs how good this team was. They were scoring goals. They won three games, which is historic. They got to the round of 16, and they just had a real stinker, which happens sometimes. I don't think this is a bad team. They just played bad at the wrong time. I know people are frustrated, but you don't throw the baby out with the bathwater. There was a lot of positive things done here. I wish they made the quarterfinals. If they made the quarterfinals, it changes everything for the sport in this country. And even if they lost in the round of 16 with a little bit of moxie and some respect there, it's different. But this is going to be a real welt. But this isn't a bad team. I mean, this is a team that you look at the lineups with Belgium. They could have. They should have won. I thought they were going to win. It didn't happen. But it doesn't mean that this was a failure by any means. This was a team that made a lot of ground and captured the imagination of a lot of people.
4: They had my imagination. Trust and believe that, Max.
5: There you
4: I don't
5: go.
4: Mind. Hey, I don't mind telling you the truth. I actually was so captivated and I was so locked in on a Team USA match while I was on vacation. I didn't realize I was actually watching a replay versus Australia.
5: And you know what? But you know what? People will be captivated, and maybe there's a kid out there who's 14, 15, and he's got like a chip on his shoulder. He goes, I'm going to be the guy that takes us over the hump. There's so many more people that this has been exposed to. There's kids that are going to play. I know it's kind of Pollyanna for me to say it, but I know that there's people there that we have players that can get over the hump here. One day it's going to happen. Will we win a World Cup? Probably not. Can we make a quarterfinal or a semi? I think we can.
4: Let's
6: Max,
4: go.
6: I've loved watching people go like, man, Erling Haaland is amazing. I'm like, yeah, I watch him crush people every Saturday at Man City.
4: You can
6: yeah.
4: use my name, Emmett. It's okay. Emmett,
5: hey, no gatekeeping. Anybody who comes in, I'll tell you a funny story. We have a second. I was at the game, and we went down 4-1. I'm storming out of this watch party, and an older gentleman who hadn't watched much soccer, obviously, turns to his wife, and it's like 2 minutes left in the game, and he says, oh, man, honey, I think we need 3 goals to tie. Oh, there it is. There is the American spirit.
4: There it is.
5: We believe.
4: That's fantastic.
6: Absolutely.
4: Max Brentos, MLS on Apple TV with us, man. Max, great stuff. Thanks so much for giving us some time. We appreciate you.
5: Q, Emma, anytime. Keep doing the Lord's work over in the game. We appreciate it.
4: Absolutely. Will do. Been having a lot of fun doing that as well. Thanks so much. Max did a great job here with us on game night. And Emmett, I will never live that one down. I was so locked in on that Team USA only to find out that it was a replay. But hey, we won.
6: It was new to you. Yeah, it was new to you. You know, it was new to you. That's awesome.
4: That's a shame. That is a shame. He's Emmett Golden. I'm Q Myers. It's game night here on ESPN Radio on the ESPN app. One of my favorite events got started today. That's Summer League. That means the battle versus number one and number two, AJ DeBanza, Darren Peterson. That's next on ESPN Radio on the all-new ESPN app.
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7: A walk-off homer in the bottom of the 14th inning. What a night.
1: From opening day.
7: Hammer to left field. 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Mike Trout. Just
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12: Oh, my goodness. 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Giancarlo Stanton and the American League with one swing has tied it up.
13: 457-foot home run. 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
12: Judge back some more. Leaping and he caught it. Out of here. Mookie Betts. Shohei Ohtani.
1: Until a champion is crowned at the World Series.
12: 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Repeat champions for the first time in baseball in 25 years. The Dodgers are World Series champs.
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6: It's a big sugary debacle.
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0: With the first pick in the 2026 NBA Draft, the Washington Wizards select Anise Dibansa Jr.
1: It's what we've been working for since I wanted to play basketball. I wanted to make it to the NBA, and I've been working so hard to be a number one pick, but I mean, it's a stepping stone. I still got a lot more work to do.
2: He's a two-way player. He's physically mature. He's fiercely competitive.
3: A.J. Dibansa is the complete package.
2: He is going to become the face of the Wizards.
3: With Trae Young at the point, A.J. Dibansa on the wing, and if you do have a healthy Anthony Davis, that's a playoff team.
4: All college basketball season, we heard about this phenomenal freshman class and how they were going to change the game in the NBA to multiple teams. Wanted that number one overall pick. The Wizards ended up with it, and they end up with A.J. Dibansa. Him, number one overall pick versus Derek Peterson, number two out of Kansas, were in action in Summer League earlier this evening. It's game night here on ESPN Radio on the all-new ESPN app, SiriusXM Channel 80 and TuneIn. 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He's Emmett Golden. I'm Q Myers. And honestly, Emmett, this one just went final a few minutes ago, and the Wizards squeaked out the 92-88 victory. I know the wins and losses don't really matter, but, you know, they were up by a lot at one point. All of a sudden, I look up, and I was like, wait a minute. Here comes the Jazz. Yeah, here comes Derek Peterson, because he wasn't really scoring too much at all early on. When it's all said and done, Dibansa ends up with 27, Peterson with 24. The number one and number two overall pick did not disappoint for their two teams.
5: Yeah, it felt like it took him a little while to get going. Peterson tonight was 2 of 7 from 3, turned the ball over 8 times, and you kind of expect it. I feel like a lot of the top draft picks, that first quarter or so, it feels like they might not tell you, oh no, I'm not nervous. It feels like a lot of times guys are nervous. Yep. And I think that's what happened to both Peterson and Dibansa. But man, I'll take 27-7 in your summer league debut.
4: Yeah, Dibansa looked really good. I mean, he looked the part. He is the part. I think Derek Peterson is going to be really good as well there for Utah. I have a couple questions about him, just, you know, how he's going to be consistently, you know, even in the locker room. I saw at the end of the game, he had some push-off that looked like it was a little excessive. He was getting irritated that the Wizard defender was kind of in his hip pocket a little bit. And so is that going to set you off? You know, those are going to have to be things that, if you're set off like that, you're going to get identified real quick in the NBA. Yeah. Someone's going to get in your back pocket quick, fast, in a hurry, and drive you crazy. But, you know, very, very talented young man. I know the Wizards and the Jazz are very excited to have them. But following the game, A.J. Dibansa caught up with our George Sedano.
6: A.J., first things first, you guys were able to win a nail-biter here. How did you pull it out?
7: It was good. I trusted my teammates. I wasn't on the floor. I was trying to make some coaching adjustments on the sideline, telling them to play hard, hold the ball, and they got it done.
6: Speaking of which, we saw you weren't on the floor. What happened there?
7: Just some leg soreness, nothing crazy. I'll be back.
6: Okay, excellent. The one thing that stood out to us, we talked about on the broadcast, you mentioned your teammates as well, how much joy you get when your teammates succeed. What comes into that?
7: I mean, it's a team game. There's 5 guys on the court. I think it's fun to play when everybody's eating, not just when one guy's killing.
6: All right, now let's talk about you, because you did kill enough too today. 27 points, ties a summer league record for a number one pick in their debut with Blake Griffin. So pretty good company, I would say. What about tonight? What was going and working for you?
7: I haven't played in like 4 months. I haven't played since March 10th. I got bounced out the first round, so I was excited to get out there and just hoop.
6: And then lastly here, your experience thus far at summer league to this point.
7: I mean, it's been great. I mean, we had the rookie transition last night, seeing all the rookies come together. And I watched a couple games. It's been great.
6: I lied. I do have one more. Obviously, 1 versus 2. Yep. You've had so many games against Peterson High School, now college, now the pro level. You'll have many more, I presume. And just what that experience was like.
7: I mean, it's great. Every time I played against him, it's a battle. He always comes out to compete. He beat me 3 times previous. That was my first win. I was about to come out on top.
5: Yeah, you know what's interesting? My first thought was, I wonder how many games he will play in the summer league.
4: Right.
5: Because we've seen in the past a top draft pick play like 2 games, and then they put him on ice, and then I hear, hey, what's going on late in the game? Oh, I had some leg soreness. Mm-hmm. I said to myself, yeah, he probably got one more good game in him.
4: And maybe.
5: Then, and then the Wizards will probably put him on ice.

0: but it's got to be great for them to get out there, especially in this atmosphere, because you're out there in Vegas. Yep. You know, Summer League is an event.
1: Man, I remember when Summer League, they were trying to give tickets to anybody and everybody, right? They were dropping them off at the barbershop. If you want to go, the tickets are there. Just go pick them up. You ain't even got to buy them. Like, they gave the radio stations all the tickets. Just give them out. Now it is massive, right? Just like everything just continues to grow. I mean, the Thomas and Mack Center on the campus of UNLV is absolutely packed to the gills, and there was folks there early this morning because they wanted to get some really good seats for the action going on later. Obviously, the Wizards and the Jazz, that was a big-time game, but right now the Kings and the Clippers are going on, and so my guy, Darius Acuff out of Arkansas, he's playing for the Kings, so that's a guy that I got my eye on as well. It's just a cool opportunity and a great opportunity for multiple people, for families to go and see these young players before they become superstars in the league, get your first look at them. I mean, hell, I remember even when Bronny was a rookie. Mm-hmm. I mean, the way that so many folks went out there to see Bronny, it's a really cool opportunity, especially when a lot of folks are here in Vegas for vacation and you know how it is. I mean, this is a adult's playground, but you could take your family over and check out a lot of hoop action. I think it's an awesome opportunity to get familiar with the stars of the future and get interested and know them today.
0: Yeah, and especially, like you said, the superstars. Mm-hmm. Even though Bronny was a second-round pick, that name was gigantic.
1: The name is big,
0: Wimby, right? Yeah. The name, gigantic.
1: Man, look, man, Wimby, you couldn't even get in the Thomas and Mack. Even the media couldn't get in.
0: Right.
1: I had a credential, and I didn't even have a seat. They were like, well, Hills will get you in. Good luck sitting down. I mean, it was so crazy packed. And then remember, Wimby didn't have a good first game.
0: Yeah.
1: Aaron was like, see, I didn't think he was going to be all that, man. I knew there was too much hype behind him. He ain't going to be all that. I was in the barbershop the next morning, and they all swore up and down, oh, he ain't going to be all that. I was like, man, it was only one Summer League game. Right. Maybe we give him one more, maybe two more games before we pass judgment. Yeah, I think he worked out all right.
0: And he balled in the second game, if I'm not mistaken.
1: And then put him on ice.
0: He balled in the second game. Yeah. So I'm not surprised to see, you know, Darren Peterson not shoot the best. Or A.J. DeBonsta not shoot a high percent. I'm not, like, whatever. It's the first Summer League game. You really just want to get out there in this environment. And I don't think people take this into account. You're playing against some guys that are trying to make it to the NBA. So they're playing hard out there, and it's a good introduction to the NBA.
1: It's almost like preseason football, right? And to the point where some guys, they know that they made the squad. AJ doesn't have to worry about making the Wizards squad, but there's someone on his team. There's a teammate of his that they're fighting tooth and nail to try to make that roster, that's for sure. So
0: and there's guys they're facing that's after the same dream.
1: Yeah, absolutely. So Summer League action, always like that. Of course, we'll get more updates coming out of Las Vegas, out of the Summer League, a little bit later on in the show. But coming up next, our NFL rank'em continues on Game Night on ESPN Radio.
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0: If Mbappe and France, they move on. I'm Q Myers. France picked up a 2-0 victory over Morocco in the World Cup quarterfinal and will advance to the semifinals to take on the winner of Friday's quarterfinal between Belgium and Spain. Mbappe, who scored in the 60th minute after missing a first-half penalty, left the game in the 77th minute with an ankle injury, but said following the match, "I'm all good. I got a knock on the ankle, but it's all good. There are no concerns over Mbappe's ankle," sources told ESPN. The Claw and the Raptors, that trade is on hold as of right now. The Clippers and the Raptors, their trade centered around Kawhi Leonard will not be completed until the NBA investigation into whether the Clippers circumvented the salary cap is completed. The team announced that on Thursday. They said that the trade can only be finalized if the Raptors ownership group assumes the risk of penalties related to Kawhi's contract that could theoretically result from the ongoing investigation. Today was the first day Summer League action. The Warriors, they picked up a victory 101-90 over the Mavs. Their rookie, Axel Lindenberg, had 21 points, 10 rebounds, 6 assists. He was the top draft pick for the Warriors, while his Michigan teammate, Merez Johnson, had 27 points in a losing effort. The Wizards and the Jazz, that matchup between the number 1 and number 2, A.J. DeBonsa versus Darren Peterson. The Wizards got the win 92-88. DeBonsa had 27 points and 7 boards, while Peterson had 24 points for Utah. For more scores and analysis, check out ESPN.com and the all-new ESPN app. Coming up, more game night with Emmett Golden and me, Q Myers, here on ESPN Radio.
1: Friday edition of Unsportsmanlike with Chris Canty, Michelle Smallman, and me, Evan Cohen. We've talked about whether or not Patrick Mahomes is underrated, but I'll tell you the other QBs who could be great this year that we are not talking enough about. 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
0: Isn't it cold, Emmett, that the NFL hasn't even made it to training camp yet, and we're already talking about the top 5 coaches on the hot seat?
2: You're as cold as ice!
0: You know the coaches know who they are, too. It's not like we're geniuses and we're just throwing out some information that nobody already knows. So you know that coach is riding right now, and he just heard that promo. We'll tell you the top 5 coaches on the hot seat. He's like, damn, we ain't even got the training camp yet, and you're already going to say my name. Like, can't I take a vacation with my family before you all start telling me how I'm about to get fired? Vacation is good. For coaches. Some coaches are going to be asked to get a vacation a little sooner than later. It's game night here on ESPN Radio, the all-new ESPN app, Sirius XM Channel 80, and tune in. 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I'm Q Myers. 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Emmett, you know we like to rank them around here. You know we like to get our rank on, and we'll keep doing it like this.
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3: 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The top 5 coaches on the hot seat. Number 5.
0: Already on the hot seat. Hasn't even got to training camp, but you know who you are.
11: Seat smoking.
0: And right. We know who you are as well. So starting this bad boy off, I hate to say it because this team actually wins a lot of games, but it just seems like there's always some smoke around this name because he seems to rub people just the wrong way. Burns through offensive coordinators, has sent his star wide receiver to New England, and now his star quarterback has got to step up and be a star quarterback with yet another OC. And that guy I'm talking about is no other than Nick Sirianni from the Eagles. I'm going to slide him in number 5. And again, this is a team that's been to the Super Bowl multiple times, won one of those bad boys. But Emmett, I could be crazy. It just seems like there's always a conversation around Sirianni and, you know, him not doing the play calling or anything, but him having an influence on the play calling. And when it's really good, they do really well. Shane Steichen got a head coaching job, went to the Super Bowl. They lost. Kellen Moore went to the Super Bowl. He got a head coaching job. They won that one. But the other times, it just feels like they're misses. So this time around, I feel like it has to be a hit, or they'll stop looking at the OC and they'll start looking at Nick.
11: Well, here's the issue with coaching any team in Philly. It doesn't matter. They just want to fire you, the fans, right? I'm not even talking about the organization. Last year, the Philly fans egged the offensive coordinator's house. after going to the Super Bowl.
0: Right.
11: Right? You know what I'm saying? Like, look, they couldn't handle a bad team.
0: Right.
11: They wouldn't know how to do it. So that Nick Sirianni is all – he should be on everybody's list.
3: Number four.
0: All right. Well, here's the guy who I did not think I would ever say has the longest run as a head coach in the AFC North. But here we are, Zach Taylor of the Cincinnati Bengals. Who would have thought that? You're in Cleveland. You know what the AFC North is all about, right? I mean, you're talking about Mike Tomlin. You're talking about John Harbaugh. Oh, wait, those guys aren't there anymore, right? Kevin Stefanski. Oh, wait, he's not there anymore. Zach Taylor is the last of the Mohicans. He's the last man standing, right? He's that guy. And I'll tell you what, he better stand tall this year, right? He's got a really good quarterback in Joe Burrow who's got a lot of pressure, I think, on him as well. Not that they're going to move on from him. Not like that. But he's got to stay healthy. He's got to lead this team. I've never been impressed by a Zach Taylor-led team. I'm not. And at this point, when you're the guy, when you're the one who's been there the longest in that division, you should have a pretty good understanding of what it's going to take to win that division. I think the Cincinnati Bengals need to have a good year. That's why I have him in at number four.
5: I have a PSA I want to put out. But first, you were not impressed when they went to the Super Bowl?
0: I mean, we can't always live off of just one.
5: But you said you've never been impressed.
0: Well, yeah, that's true.
5: Sorry.
0: I'll give him that. I'll give him that. I'll stand corrected on that
5: quick
0: one.
5: Quick PSA, by the way, because this is really bothering me today. It's Zach, Z-A-C.
0: Yep.
5: That's how spell it.
11: Okay.
5: I've seen it spelled too many times today with an H at the end. And I just things that shouldn't bug me, but they do.
0: That's
5: like, just
0: funny.
5: I just feel like it's disrespectful to not spell someone's name correct.
0: Oh, hey, look, my name is Keon. All right, I know about my name being spelled wrong. Trust and believe that. I didn't have people tell me my name was Giant and want to argue with me and tell me that the Q was a G.
4: They said Giant?
0: I had a dude. No, I don't mean to derail the segment, but I'll tell you, I had a dude going up the elevator at Allegiant Stadium look at my credential and say, is your name really Giant? And I said, no, it is not. It is Keon. And he said, well, it says Giant. I said, no, it does not. It says Keon with a Q. That's a G. And I said, all right, man, I'm going to let you have it. Because you know what? What do I know about my own name?
11: Right, yeah. Who would know? I'll say this about Zach Taylor. He's on the hot seat from us, the media. But, man, and one thing I know about that Brown family, the owners, they do not pay coaches to sit at home. And he's got one more year left on his contract after this one. So his seat is hot from us, but I don't know if the Bengals would ever fire a head coach, with time left on his contract.
5: To be fair, we also were saying the Bengals are never going to trade a first-round pick for a player. The Bengals are never going to give guaranteed money to a non-quarterback beyond the first year. Like, the Bengals have changed a lot in recent
0: years. Look, if Joe Burrow wants him out, guess what?
11: Yeah, I believe it. As you say, I'll be late to that party.
0: Yeah,
11: I'll be late to that party.
0: I respect that.
11: My man Marvin Lewis should have been fired 3 years before he got fired. And they're like, we're not paying you to sit at home. So you guys make some good points, but I'll be late to that party.
3: Number three.
0: All right, Dan Quinn in D.C. with the Commanders. I got him there at number three. He had a really good first year there with Jaden Daniels. Obviously regressed quite a bit last year, and I know a lot of that had to do with the fact that Jaden Daniels was injured most of the season. But I think it also showed the fact that that was a really old roster that they had there. And Jaden Daniels was able to, you know, be the deodorant and make everything smell good and look good his rookie year because he was fantastic. But the minute adversity hit, and then all of a sudden you saw without that guy out there, all of a sudden you saw how old and that roster needed to be turned over. So I like Dan Quinn as a coach. I think he has an opportunity to get that Commanders team going in the right way. But if Jaden Daniels is healthy and they have a really bad year and they don't live up to those expectations, and I think that division is wide open like some old school TV antennas,
11: yeah,
0: if they're not in position to make a much better run than they did, you know, last year, obviously, because the first year they were, you know, cooking with grease, man. They were on fire, right? Getting all the way to the NFC Championship game. So the expectations, they're raised so much higher when that happens. So I think Dan Quinn's a guy that definitely needs to, make sure that everything, all the I's are dotted and the T's are crossed. Let's put it like that.
11: Yeah, and you pointed to the roster being old. typically GMs don't fire themselves.
0: Right.
11: You know, because if the team is old, that's not on the head coach. But a lot of times the GM will go, hey, man, I got some good players.
0: I brought in the guys you wanted.
11: Yeah, right. So I can see that for Dan Quinn.
0: So that's
3: number two.
0: That was number three there on my top five head coaches on the hot seat here on Game Night on ESPN Radio and the ESPN app. Going to number two, and this was a toss-up between number two and number one. I got to go to Todd Bowles in Tampa Bay. Todd Bowles, I feel like he was on the hot seat at the end of last year. I like Todd Bowles as a coach. It just seems like things started to get away, right? Obviously, we're still waiting to see if Baker's going to get a contract extension or not, how that whole situation is going to play out. There is no Mike Evans. I don't think that division's very tough, right? I think that Tampa Bay team should be one that could put a stranglehold on that division, but we know that that's not how it's going to play out.
11: Right.
0: So, you know, as much as Todd Bowles got things turned around to the point, I didn't know if he was ever going to get another opportunity to be a head coach. Once he did get that opportunity, it looked like, okay, they were trending in the right direction. You know how quickly these things change, mm-hmm. right? And you go from being the hero to the zero real quick. And so it just felt like, and correct me if I'm wrong, Emmett, it felt like at the end of the year last year, the tide was turning on Todd Bowles.
11: It did. And I think it's because, I mean, they didn't win the division, even though they were in it.
0: Yeah.
11: Didn't they end up finishing third? Like, you know, when it was all said and done, if I'm not mistaken. Obviously, the Carolina Panthers made the playoffs because they won the NFC South. So, look, if you can't win a bad division.
0: Right, it was a three-way tie for 8-9. It was a three-way tie, and Carolina ended up winning it by, you know, by obviously the percentage numbers and tiebreakers
11: and
0: all that. But, yeah, Tampa Bay and Atlanta and Carolina all 8-9.
11: Yeah.
3: Number one.
0: And that leads me to Aaron Glenn in New York with the Jets, which you can hear the disappointment in my voice because I really, when he got that job and I knew what he was trying to do in New York, it just didn't go over very well. It felt like he was trying to do what Dan Campbell did in Detroit, where they, you know, they took a couple lumps, but he established things the right way. He established a culture of how they were going to play the game and, you know, who they were going to be. And, you know, all the noise that we heard out of Detroit, we're like, oh, man, this Dan Campbell guy, he's got a lot to say. But then he ended up turning things around. I felt like Aaron Glenn was trying to do that and establish that culture as well. It just didn't work so far in New York, and now he's taking over the play calling as the defensive coordinator. So, you know, is that going to make a difference? Is their defense going to be better? You know, they traded off some of their defensive studs already in Sauce Gardner and Quinnen Williams. They didn't get a turnover last year.
11: Yeah.
0: They didn't create one turnover last year, right? I mean, so that's just something that they can't have an interception. That's something that they have to be able to do, especially with a defensive-minded head coach. You know, I don't root for people to get fired, so I hope that the Jets have a respectable season so he can stick around. Because, look, they could be in line to get the number one overall pick and end up finding their quarterback in the future, but it ain't going to be no good if they find their quarterback in the future and Aaron Glenn's not there to try to lead the charge, right? I mean, and that's the other thing I concern myself with. If I'm Aaron Glenn, they might end up with the number one overall pick, and the powers that be might say, all right, here's the quarterback of the future. Do we really want to take a chance with this guy and his staff to develop him? And they might go with a full reset.
11: Boom, right there. It's as simple as that. They're probably going to be bad because they're rebuilding. This isn't a built team. They're starting over from scratch. They traded away some great players, and they got a lot for them and a lot of assets for those guys. But if you're in a position to get whoever, you know, it is, if it's Arch Manning, if it's Dante Moore, whoever it is, a lot of times that front office and ownership will go, we need an offensive mind. We need an offensive coach because we got this young quarterback and our whole franchise depends on their success. Do we want a defensive guy to be in charge of this,
0: right,
11: you know, new toy, for lack of a better way to describe it? That is what worries me most about Aaron Glenn, that he just might – they just might look for somebody else that's an offensive guru, young, up-and-coming offensive guy, if they get that first overall pick or a top-three pick.
0: I just saw it happen here in Las Vegas, right? The Raiders earned the number one overall pick. Pete Carroll was out. Clint Kubiak's in. Sharp, young, offensive mind on the come-up. Pete Carroll, defensive-minded coach, older, you're out, right? So that's how it goes, and you want to have that reset when you have that quarterback. You want to have that guy that you can tie at the hip and them grow together in your organization. So those are my top five head coaches on the hot seat here on Game Night on ESPN Radio. He's Emmett Golden. I'm Q Myers. We talk about LeBron James and where he can end up. How about out west? 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
13: Hey, it's Evan Cohen. 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

0: Once again, the NBA world waiting with bated breath for LeBron James to make up his mind and cast his lot with some NBA team.
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4: 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When it comes to LeBron James and him making a decision, it's definitely the same old song. He's Ed McGolden. I'm Q Myers. 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I'm just going to need everyone to go ahead and correct that read right there and make sure that they put The Rich Eisen Show and Game Night. Just saying.
5: Yeah, and Game Night.
4: That's right. You get to hang out with Emmett Golden and Q.
5: Exactly.
4: I don't or, know how giant, gonna, or giant, yeah. According to others.
5: Yeah, right. So I don't know how you're going to be in Vegas and Cleveland at the same time, but hey, you'll figure it out.
4: Hey, we will figure it out, and that's what LeBron James is trying to do. He's trying to figure it out. We're trying to figure out where his next location is going to be, his next decision, when is it going to be made, where he wants to go. We know that the 76ers are in the mix. We know the Heat are in the mix. We know the Cleveland Cavaliers, where you're at, and Cleveland is in the mix. Could the Golden State Warriors, the team that was first rumored when this whole thing really got going, especially when Draymond Green opted out of his contract, it's like, oh, man, all roads lead to Golden State. We know that there's been a flirtation with Steph Curry and LeBron James playing together for a long time. And, you know, Curry is in Tahoe at a golf course in Nevada this weekend, competed against a group of sports stars and celebrities as one of the favorites in the American Century Championship, an event he won actually in 2023. And, you know, he was asked about LeBron James and playing with him, and right now his teammate who opted out, Draymond Green, is actually with James in Puerto Rico. They were spotted on a golf course on Thursday. So, you know, it's like somebody's at the chalkboard right now. I mean, that's what it feels like. And they're trying to connect the dots. They're trying to connect the flights. They're trying to say, all right, well, this makes sense over here. So, I mean, what do you think about the Warriors?
5: It's an investigation board, right? It's
4: yes.
5: Kind of like from Usual Suspects when you see all those things push pin to the board. I don't think Golden State has a chance anymore. And I don't, it felt like coming out, it made sense. But the more you think about it, the less it kind of makes sense. And here's the interesting part. Draymond Green and LeBron are golfing together, right, in Puerto Rico. And everybody, a lot of people, I guess I should say, I don't want to get too hyperbolic, is like, oh, that is Draymond Green trying to recruit LeBron to the Golden State Warriors. That might be Draymond's plan. But could LeBron's plan be to try to recruit him to the Cavaliers?
4: Right.
5: Going, hey, you know what? This team, this young team is good. They lack some toughness. So, Draymond, let's go ahead and spin the block one time in Cleveland, you know, and go win a championship.
4: I mean, that could definitely be a factor. I know that, you know, Curry was asked about the pitch. You know, do you want to play good basketball, be around people that know how to play the game? He said that hopefully raise our floor and our competitiveness this year. There's good golf in the Bay. We're an organization that's been there. He knows that. It's really self-explanatory. It's a matter of where he sees himself fitting. At the end of the day, that's up to him. But he, you know, acknowledged that he'd like to play with them. Again, I don't think that that comes as a surprise.
5: Yeah.
4: At all. And as a Warrior fan, I would be shocked if he ended up going to the Bay and decided to play in Golden State.
5: Everybody wants to play with LeBron because he's one of those superstars that's not a ball hog, right? He's not. He actually has been ridiculed throughout his entire career for passing.
4: Right.
5: So if you, like, everybody would want to play with LeBron because if you're open and if you're doing what you're supposed to do, he's going to find you. I just don't believe that you put LeBron on that team that they're a championship contender.
4: Right. I don't either.
5: Yeah, they're a good team.
4: Yep.
5: But have you seen the Western Conference later? You need to be more than a good team to get to the NBA Finals.
4: Yeah, and you know the nugget that you brought up about potentially recruiting Draymond to Cleveland, that would be interesting. That would be, you want to talk about a turn of events.
5: Yes.
4: I don't think that's something that enough people have actually talked about being a potential. I mean, look, Draymond opted out. And so everyone just assumes, oh, he's going to, you know, he'll re-sign at a different deal, whatever. He'll be back with the Warriors for another season. But, man, wouldn't that be a plot twist, if he ended up in Cleveland with the Cavaliers and LeBron?
6: Should I make the joke? I mean, Draymond already won one title for the Cavs.
4: That's a good point.
5: Well, there you go. That's hey, good looking point. Out, Big Dre. I ain't even tripping. Here's the funny
4: great
5: thing.
4: Point. Thanks, yeah, here, Draymond.
5: Like, I think that he could benefit the Cavaliers. And I believe when he opted out, his plan was to stay in Golden State. And I think he will, by the way. We're just kind of walking through some things. I don't think Golden State would be like, you Benedict Arnold. I think they'd be like the Steve Kerr, and they'd be like, thank God. Oh, God, Lord, thank you. Because you can't get rid of Draymond, right? Because he's royalty in there. All the winning that they did, you can't cut or get rid of him. So they might be hitting him up like, hey, if you want to play with LeBron in Cleveland, go ahead.
4: I'll tell you what, though. If Draymond were to make the move to end up in Cleveland, I wonder what Steph Curry would think, right? Like, wait, hold on. All my brothers are gone?
5: Yeah.
4: You know what I mean? Because, I mean, that's the thing about it. I mean, it was Steph. It was Clay. It was Dre. I mean, you know what I mean? It was those guys. And all of a sudden, Steph's going to look up like Will Smith when everyone moved out of Aunt Viv's house and Uncle Phil's house. Where'd everybody go?
5: Hey, but you remember Draymond was on a podcast like, man, Steve Kerr actually held me back. Remember all of that? Remember, I could have had a whole different career. I sacrificed a lot for Steve Kerr and for that. So, you know, just keep that in mind.
4: Yeah, he could have had a whole different career. He wouldn't have been a 4-time champ, right? He actually could have, if he could have controlled his emotions, he would have been a 5-time champ. I digress. Man. I'm just saying. He's Evan Golden. I'm Q Myers. It's game night here on ESPN Radio. I gave the coaches on the hot seat which one of those could actually save their job. 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
4: The stars of tomorrow are in action today. Summer League in Las Vegas got underway. I'm Q Myers. The Warriors, they improved to 1-0 as they defeated the Mavs 101-90. Their top rookie, Jaxel Lindeborg, was a star for them. 21 points, 10 rebounds, 6 assists, while his Michigan teammate, Marez Johnson, had 27 points for Dallas. The Wizards and the Jazz, the matchup between the number 1 and the number 2, A.J. DeBonsa versus Darren Peterson. The Wizards got the win on this one, 92-88. DeBonsa had 27 points and 7 boards, while Peterson had 24 points for Utah. Currently, you've got the Kings and the Clippers, 38-39. Couple minutes left in the first half in that one. Action ongoing. The Clippers and the Raptors, their trade centered around Kawhi Leonard will not be completed until the NBA investigation into whether the Clippers circumvented the salary cap is completed. The team announced that on Thursday. They said in a statement that the trade could only be finalized if the Raptors ownership group assumes the risk of penalties related to Kawhi's contract that could theoretically result from the ongoing investigation. In World Cup action, Mbappe and France, they move on. France picked up the 2-0 victory over Morocco in the World Cup quarterfinal and will advance to the semifinals to take on the winner of Friday's quarterfinal between Belgium and Spain. Mbappe, who scored in the 60th minute after missing a first-half penalty, he did leave the game in the 77th minute with an ankle injury, but said following, "I'm all good. I got a knock on the ankle, but it's all good, and there are no concerns over Mbappe's ankles," with sources told ESPN. For more scores and analysis, check out ESPN.com and the all-new ESPN app. Coming up, more game night with Emmett Golden and me, Q Myers, here on ESPN Radio.
7: Friday edition of Unsportsmanlike with Chris Canty, Michelle Smallman, and me, Evan Cohen. 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

0: Even made it to training camp yet, and we're already talking about the top five coaches on the hot seat.
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0: You know the coaches know who they are too. It's not like we're geniuses and we're just throwing out some information that nobody already knows. So you know that coach is riding right now, and he just heard that promo. We'll tell you the top five coaches on the hot seat. He's like, damn, we ain't even got to training camp yet, and you're already gonna say my name. Like, can't I take a vacation with my family before you all start telling me how I'm about to get fired? Vacations are underrated.
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0: Vacations apparently overrated, right? If you're a coach, vacations with the family, definitely overrated. He's Emmett Golden. I'm Q Myers. It's Game Night on ESPN Radio. 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Emmett, earlier in the show, I ranked my top five head coaches on the hot seat. Mm-hmm. You're going to put a little bit of a twist to it like this.
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2: 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The top five coaches on the hot seat. Number five.
11: So what I'm going to do, Q, is I'm going to take your list, all right? Okay. Nick Sirianni at five, Zach Taylor at four, Dan Quinn at three, Ty Bowles at two, Aaron Glenn at one. I'm going to rank them from five to one is who can get off the hot seat.
0: Oh, okay. Who's most likely to get off this? When you rattled those names off, I thought you were just going to repeat. Right. Let's repeat, like, there it is.
11: No, not going to do that. Now, we already hit the number five. This is the guy least likely to get off the hot seat. Okay. Nick Sirianni.
0: Ooh.
11: And it's just because Philly fans can be miserable, right? Okay. I mean, it just doesn't matter. This man could win a Super Bowl. The next year, fans are screaming, fire this guy. He could get to the NFC Championship game. Fire this guy. He can get back to the Super Bowl. Fire this guy. It's just the price of doing business in Philly. You're always on the hot seat. So for that reason, I have Sirianni at number five because I don't think there's anything he could do to get off the hot seat.
0: You know, that's a really good breakdown. I like how you said that. And it's funny, as I'm thinking about the top five head coaches that can get fired in the list that I put together, I thought about how much turnover there was this past year, right? And so when you look at the names on my list, I feel like that there's, you know, guys that you look at and say, well, they probably shouldn't be on the hot seat. But you know that some of these guys is always a surprise, right? And so it very easily could be Nick Sirianni. Like you said, he could end up being a guy that never gets off the hot seat. Or maybe he's a guy that shouldn't even be on the hot seat to begin with. So I like the breakdown and see how you still kept him there at number five. I like it.
2: Number four.
11: Now, unfortunately, I like this head coach, but I don't know what he can do to save his job, and it's Aaron Glenn. Because think about this. He has to win the division to save his job.
0: Oh, wow.
11: But I feel like if he wins the division, people would be furious. The fans would be upset because I'm sure many of them have their eyes set on one of these quarterbacks in college. So if you win the division with Geno Smith, that means you got Geno next year.
0: Right. Yeah, well, look. I saw Geno this past year, and I'm not going to put everything on Geno. It wasn't all his fault. But I'll tell you what, man, he contributed. He was a big-time contributing factor as well. So, you know, not saying he's a bad guy, not saying he's a bad quarterback.
11: Right.
0: He's not the guy that's going to be the future of the Jets, that's for sure.
11: Yeah, and I just feel like Aaron Glenn, it's just not much he could really do, because I don't even know if the Jets organization wants to be successful this year because of how much is riding on it. Now, they might say, oh, we don't care. We got tons of assets. We can move all over the draft if we need to, and that might be true. So in order to save his job, I put win the division.
0: Yeah, well, that's not going to happen. They're not going to win the division. So I'm actually surprised that you didn't have him at number five, because number five is basically there's nothing he could do, right?
11: They were a tie, to be honest with you. But, you know, they were basically a tie.
0: That makes sense. All right, there you go. Fair enough. Number four.
2: Number three.
11: Todd Bowles, he has to win a playoff game, not get to the playoffs, not win a bad NFC South. He has to get to the playoffs and win a playoff game. And if they do that, as long as they kind of re-up Baker and they figure that out, I think he'll be back for another year. But simply winning a bad division and getting bounced in the first round, I don't think that's good enough. He wins a playoff game, I think you'll see him around for another year.
0: Man, Sister Sledge reminded us earlier after I went through my top five head coaches on the hot seat, that Thursday night football game last year when Todd Bowles was furious and he dropped I can't tell you how many F-bombs during the post-game presser. And he was so mad at his team for being undisciplined and not playing the style that they're supposed to play. I think his approach is good. I really do. I think he's a good coach. I just don't know, and that's why I put him on my list. I don't know what he can do to consistently get through to them, because it just felt like for some reason all of a sudden they had a disconnect at the worst time of the year last year. It felt like that they were going to end up just kind of cruising through that division, and all of a sudden you started to see hiccups along the road. Remember there was one point where they were talking about Todd Bowles was going to be coach of the year. And
11: yeah,
0: Baker Mayfield
11: MVP.
0: Exactly. Yeah. And then all of a sudden it's like they hit that that stall in traffic, and they ain't never get out the traffic after that. They hit
11: they
0: that detour, and GPS could never find their way back to the road.
11: Hey, we done all had that car that's been cool, and then it go and you're like, oh, God, no. And that's exactly what happened to the Tampa Bay Buccaneers.
4: I also was just thinking about this. I feel like every year with Baker now, they've taken a step back. Because the first year they beat the Eagles in the playoffs, then took almost beat the Lions. The next year, okay, they made the playoffs, but they lost in the first round to the Commanders. And now this past year, they didn't even make the playoffs. So it's like they've regressed.
11: Yeah.
4: All of the last 3 years.
11: And then you're put in this weird position because Baker's a good quarterback, but is he good enough to take you to a Super Bowl and worth paying $50 million a year? That's where the Browns were at. They obviously messed it up. They made a bad decision. But now Tampa Bay is in the same spot the Browns were.
0: Well, let me ask you this. At what point does Tampa Bay start looking for their quarterback of the future?
11: Once Baker refuses $35 million a year. You know, once Baker says, no, I need 50 or more, I need to be paid like a top quarterback, if he stands on business like that, then they will go look somewhere else for a quarterback, in my humble opinion.
2: Number two,
11: I'm going to go with Dan Quinn. Had a bad year last year, but you had the offensive rookie of the year, a guy that was tremendous, and your quarterback goes down. I'll give them a pass on that. I don't know if the front office or if ownership will, but I think his seat is hot. If they start off slow, then yeah, I could see it. But if they compete and are in it for the division, in it for the wild card, make the playoffs, I think Dan is cool.
0: Yeah, I mean, if they compete for the division, then yeah, by all means. But again, it just felt like the way that team was put together, and a lot of those guys are guys that he was very familiar with from his time in Seattle, Orlando, you know, and just guys that he had played, you know, or played under him at different locations that he had been at. It just felt like that it was a very old roster, and you're really banking on Jaden Daniels to stay healthy and be the guy he was his rookie year. And you know there's always a chance of regression. That's what we always say when it comes to, you know, young quarterbacks. So I'm a big Jaden Daniels guy. I'm rooting for the young fella to come back strong in year three, but we'll see, right? He's got to stay healthy. That's going to be the biggest key.
11: Yeah, no doubt. It's just, for me, you lose your quarterback, what do you expect? Especially a good quarterback.
0: No, you're right.
11: You know what I'm saying? Yep. It's tough for me to be overly critical to Dan, but I will acknowledge I do think he's on the hot seat. I think he won't have a problem getting off if they compete this year.
2: Number one.
11: Look, I know you and Tara disagree, but there's no way in hell the Brown family is going to pay Zach Taylor not to coach in 2027. They'll be bad again and just kind of deal with it unless their quarterback and Joe Burrow says, I'm leaving, it's me or him.
0: Yeah.
11: I don't think Joe would do that because Joe has had success with Zach. And let's be honest, the only failure that Joe has really had has been being healthy. And that's not necessarily Zach Taylor's fault. The defense has been terrible. A lot of that is because Joe Burrow said, pay me, pay T and pay Jamar. So you kind of shortchange your defense. So I think Zach Taylor, although I don't think he's the greatest head coach in the world, I think the struggles haven't all been on him. It's been a lot about the health of the quarterback and the amount of money they've spent on the offense. And I know the most frugal ownership in the NFL is the Brown family. So I'm standing on that. That is my top five.
0: All right. I'm not mad at that at all. Hey, look, man, the top five head coaches on the hot seat. Emmett Golden put a game night twist on it right there, talking about how these guys can work themselves off that list if they can at all. He's Emmett Golden. I'm Q Myers. It's game night here on ESPN Radio. The claw to the Raptors. Actually, that trade is on hold. That's next on ESPN Radio on the all-new ESPN app.
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0: return to Canada for Kawhi Leonard. Hisham Charani is reporting the Clippers agreed to trade Leonard to the Raptors.
1: Clippers informed Kawhi Leonard that there would not be any long-term extension, so his career with the Clippers is over, and he does want to finish his career as a member of the Raptors.
2: This is the first move that we've had so far that I think can change that balance of power in the Eastern Conference. They would definitely be a team that I would see that would be a top four team in the East and would potentially have an opportunity to threaten the defending champion New York Knicks.
3: Toronto Raptors made a trade for Kawhi Leonard. That happened on June 30th. They agreed on that on June 30th. I was actually on vacation, so for me, it was a foregone conclusion that he was going back to be a Raptor. He was going to get a contract extension and finish up his career right there. And then today happened, Emmett. Then today happened, and we found out, hold up, wait a minute, that trade is not going to be complete just yet. It's game night here on ESPN Radio, the all-new ESPN app, SiriusXM Channel 80, and tune in. 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Hisham Charania tweeted out earlier today that the trade that centered around Kawhi Leonard will not be completed until the NBA investigation into whether the Clippers circumvented the salary cap is actually completed. The Clippers came out with a statement that said the only way that this trade could be finalized is if the Raptors ownership group assumes the risk of penalties related to Kawhi's contract that could theoretically result from the ongoing investigation. So I know the million-dollar question is, well, what investigation, Q? What's going on? The NBA's investigation into the Clippers is focused on whether they circumvented the salary cap by funneling money to Leonard through his $28 million endorsement deal with the now bankrupt Green Banking Company, Aspiration, which also had a $300 million 23-year endorsement deal with the team. Team owner Steve Ballmer, who invested $60 million into Aspiration, has denied he has knowledge of Leonard's deal. So there's a whole lot of, nothing to see here. I didn't do nothing. Didn't do nothing wrong. Don't
4: just
3: know what you're
4: a coincidence.
3: Talking about. Yeah.
4: Hey, man, I know I invested.

0: nothing. Didn't do nothing wrong. Don't
1: just
0: know what
1: a coincidence.
0: Yeah.
1: Hey, man, I know I invested $60 million in this, and he got roughly something like that. And, again, who knows what exactly happened. Pablo Torre has done a great job, though. He kind of got the ball started with his investigative reporting. He did a great job there. I love the Clippers throwing it on the Raptors. I mean, we can do this trade, but it's up to the Raptors. If they got to take the responsibility, though, if they're in, like, why would the Raptors do that?
0: Well, that's what makes me think that there's something coming down the pipeline.
1: Yeah.
0: You know what I mean? Like, if there's nothing to see here and you knew you didn't do anything wrong, yeah, we can make the trade. It's cool.
1: Yeah.
0: Because there ain't going to be no penalty. I don't have to worry about nothing because we didn't do nothing wrong. We're good. But
1: right.
0: If you have any doubt in your mind that you may be in some hot water, you know what I mean? Like that's the only reason you would say, oh, well, the Raptors are going to have to take the heat.
1: Right. Yeah. Now, if they said, hey, this is going to go through no problem as soon as this is over, we stand on business, we didn't do anything wrong.
0: Right.
1: They're like, I mean, we could do it, but you got to deal with the outcome. Nah, big dog,
0: Yeah,
1: I'm not doing that.
0: It doesn't feel right. And honestly, this investigation has been going on for so long, I thought it was already done deal records. I thought it was a wrap. You know, and so to find out earlier today that it was still a thing and that it hasn't been wrapped up, and you told me earlier that it's not supposed to get wrapped up for a couple weeks.
1: Yeah.
0: Think about what's going on in the NBA. Think about free agency. Think about all the stars that have moved places already. Think about the one guy we're waiting on, LeBron James. That's really all. Now all of a sudden you could end up with maybe not Kawhi Leonard, and maybe Kawhi ends up back in L.A. based off whatever. Like, I can't tell you what's going to happen with the results of this investigation, but all of a sudden, at the end of the day, when you got guys like Brandon Ingram, Grady Dick, obviously a bunch of first-round picks and other picks that are swapped and, you know, to complete this trade, all of a sudden, you know, everyone might be on the outside looking in talking about, well, what do we do now?
1: Yeah, and this is from an NBA spokesman. This is via ESPN.com. There's no timetable for the conclusion of the NBA's probe, which is being performed by outside counsel, and says this is to be finalized in the upcoming weeks.
0: Right.
1: So that, I mean, weeks is very vague, you know. So I think it's a while. And to your point, there's still business to be done.
0: Right.
1: There's still trades, and there's even some free agents that are out there that are available. You know, if you're DeMar DeRozan, right, who's out there right now, who's a free agent, if you got Kawhi in Toronto, he might be like, hey, it'd be fun to go, you know, go back to Toronto. But if you don't, then he's like, I'm going to go somewhere else. Maybe it's Philly. Maybe it's Cleveland. Maybe it's, you know, a different spot. So this definitely throws a monkey wrench into everything. And then Brandon Ingram and Grady Dick, they get traded.
0: Right.
1: Did they start, you know, going to, or they start looking for places? I know Brandon Ingram already spent time in L.A. with the Lakers, but now they're kind of in a holding pattern, don't know what to do with their life.
0: Hey, well, I know Brandon Ingram's living his best life. The NBA just posted, you know, Ingram courtside at Summer League with Glorilla. So, you know, he's like, hey, man, get back to me when this trade is a wrap, you know, and I can go on to my new team. Right, for now, I'm going to kick it in Vegas with Glo. We're going to kick it. We're going to have a good time, and we're going to watch what he believes is his new team, the Clippers, in action against the Kings as they're playing right now.
1: Yeah, he looks really sleepy in this video.
0: He looks sleepy all the time.
1: He looks
0: Brandon Ingram has always, for lack of better words, looks sleepy.
1: He does. He does all the time.
0: That's what I'm saying.
1: This time, he looks sleepier than usual.
0: Well, it's legal to be sleepy in Vegas.
1: I'm going to leave that alone.
0: That's what I'm saying.
1: Yeah, so the Clippers and the Raptors.
0: You are picking up what I'm laying down, and I'm picking up what you're laying down.
1: Yes.
0: Sleepy is a code word.
1: Yeah, and there are a lot of sleepy people in Vegas, right?
0: Exactly.
1: Because it's a city that never sleeps. Or is that New York?
0: Vegas don't either.
1: It don't. Yeah, it definitely don't. Yeah,
2: that's Vegas New don't York.
1: Okay, yeah.
0: Vegas don't either.
1: It don't. Yeah, it don't. I don't. When I go to Las Vegas.
0: Exactly.
1: Yeah.
0: So, yeah, but Brandon Ingram, he always has that look on his face. But, again, I get it. I get it. So, well, I mean, it's just so much that goes into this, and it's just, to me, it's just kind of wild. that it's been

0: in what, 11 months at least?
1: It's been a long time.
0: Feels like early last season.
1: Yeah, it's been a long time.
0: Like even before the season that it was talked about.
1: And to your point, it got quiet.
0: Yeah.
1: It got real, real quiet for a couple months. Mm-hmm. And I'm with you. I completely forgot about it. When they said Kawhi Leonard traded to the Toronto Raptors, I was like, oh, I was going back home, you know. And Aaron Goldhammer, who I do Hammer and Emmett with on Saturday mornings on ESPN Radio, 10 a.m. to 1 p.m., said, I wonder what's up with that case. I was like, oh, yeah, and I just immediately dismissed it right after that because he was the first person that actually brought it up. And then today it happened, and I was like, oh, that's still a thing? It's crazy.
0: Right, yeah, I thought it was a wrap. And so, again, it just feels like the way that the Clippers responded, saying that, you know, this could only go through if the Raptors are willing to, you know, take on the risk. To me, it feels like that they know something's on the way. And I don't even know what a penalty would be for something like this. I mean, I don't even want to speculate because I could be way underselling it or I might oversell it. Like, I have no clue.
1: Yeah, from a player standpoint, does that then void Kawhi's contract? Mm-hmm. Does he owe money back? You know, if there could the money he already received, would there be some restitution?
0: I feel like it's going to be an organization thing. Like, an organization is going to get hit with maybe losing draft picks, maybe some kind of massive
1: hit. Yeah, I can see that.
0: You know what I mean? Like,
1: yeah. I think the player, I think Kawhi will be held accountable to a certain extent, too, because it takes two to tangle.
0: It does. But, I mean, if this is what the organization did, and if it's found out that in the investigation, the team said that we're going to give you this you know, endorsement deal. This is what you got. This is our thing. I mean, I don't know how much you can hold that against Kawhi because he's just taking what the team gave him.
1: Yeah, but if you are aware that it's illegal, then you are culpable.
0: I don't know. You know, I don't want to speculate on if he has to pay something back, if he gets fined, if he gets it's so rare and it's been so long that to me it just feels like that there's something here and we're going to see it sooner rather than later. We did see the first and second overall picks meet in Summer League. That's next here on Game Night on ESPN Radio.
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0: NBA stars of the future are in action today. I'm Q Myers. Summer League action got underway. Few games are already in the books, some ongoing. The Warriors, they improved to 1-0 as they defeated the Mavs 101-90. Their top rookie, Jaxson Lindenborg, led the way with 21 points, 10 rebounds, and 6 assists, while his Michigan teammate, Morez Johnson, had 27 points for Dallas. The Wizards and the Jazz, that was a matchup between number 1 and number 2, A.J. DeBonsa versus Darren Peterson. The Wizards got that victory 92-88. DeBonsa had 27 points and 7 rebounds. Peterson had 24 points for Utah. He also had 9 fouls. They get extra fouls in summer league action. We see the Sacramento Kings. They're up on the Clippers right now, 56-52. Sacramento's top rookie, Darius Acuff, has 14 points in 19 minutes. The Clippers and the Raptors, their trade centered around Kawhi Leonard, will not be completed until the NBA investigation into whether the Clippers circumvented the salary cap is completed. The team announced that on Thursday. They said the trade could only be finalized if the Raptors ownership group assumes the risk of penalties related to Kawhi's contract that could theoretically result from the ongoing investigation. World Cup action, Mbappe and France, they move on after picking up a 2-0 victory over Morocco in the World Cup quarterfinal and will advance to the semifinals to take on the winner of Friday's quarterfinal between Belgium and Spain. Mbappe, who scored in the 60th minute after missing the first half penalty, left the game in the 77th minute with an ankle injury, but he said following, "I'm all good. I got a knock on the ankle, but it is all good." There are no concerns over Mbappe's ankles, but sources told ESPN. For more scores and analysis, check out ESPN.com and the all-new ESPN app. Coming up, more game night with Emmett Golden and me, Q Myers, here on ESPN Radio.
1: Coming up on the Friday edition of Unsportsmanlike with Chris Candy, Michelle Smallman, and me, Evan Cohen. LeBron watch continues. Are we getting any closer to finding out where he is going to go? And is he going to make the right decision for his legacy? 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
3: This is what we've been working for since I wanted to play basketball. 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I still got a lot more work to do.
4: He's a two-way player. He's physically mature. He's fiercely competitive.
5: A.J. DeBonsa is the complete package. He is going to become the face of the Wizards. With Trae Young at the point, A.J. DeBonsa on the wing, and if you do have a healthy Anthony Davis, that's a playoff team.
0: A.J. DeBonsa is definitely going to become the face of the Washington Wizards. His summer league debut, 27 points, 7 rebounds, 2 assists. Had a heck of a performance as the Wizards get the 94-88 victory over the Jazz. 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The all-new ESPN app, SiriusXM Channel 80, and tune in. 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I'm alongside Emmett Golden. I'm Q Myers. And Emmett Golden is the guy that used to pound his chest about his Cleveland Cavaliers being the Summer League champs.
6: Yeah.
0: So, you know, I know this is an event that's going on right now that is near and dear to your heart. Somebody's going to be the Summer League champs, and they're going to put their name right side alongside the Cleveland Cavaliers of 2023.
6: Look, they can never take it away from us. All right, 2023 Summer League champs. They got rings and everything that night after winning the
0: They
6: can't.
0: They
7: can't take it away from you. Nobody wants it, though.
6: Yeah. You tell me they're in the Cavs banner in the Thomas and Mack Center?
0: No.
6: Man, that guy's short change.
0: Nobody even knows the Cavs competed in the Thomas and Mack Center.
6: What?
8: Who can you name from that team 3 years later?
0: Boom.
6: That's a great question.
7: She got you.
8: Obviously, I'm trying to be a little funny, but I'm also kind of curious.
0: You're very funny. I love it.
6: Pete Nance? I think Pete was on that.
8: I don't know.
6: Yeah, I'm going with Pete Nance. That's what I'm going with. Was Jalen was 24. Look, all I know is the Cavs won the Summer League Championship.
0: Well, I mean, you can't call one name then. I mean, that doesn't count.
6: I said Pete Nance.
0: So Sam Merrill, was he there?
6: If Sam was in Summer League, that's crazy because he'd been in the league for like 8 years.
8: Pete Nance was on that team.
6: Told you. You know I'm all about the Cavs
7: around here.
6: No. That's nobody
7: what we
6: else.
7: Thought.
0: Sam Merrill was on the squad.
6: Really?
7: Yeah, Sam Merrill was.
6: They had my man Sam playing Summer League 3 years ago?
0: Yeah. Sure. You don't remember Sharif Cooper? He was on the squad.
6: I do remember Sharif. I do.
0: There you go.
6: Yeah.
0: And, hey, I'll tell you what, though. They had some
6: Imani
0: cool
6: Bates.
0: Names. Khalifa. Khalifa was on the squad.
8: Right? Imani Bates was on the squad, yeah.
6: Yep. Yeah, Imani Bates.
0: Man,
6: yeah.
0: You had. Look, it sounded like you had the homeboys from the block. Imani, Khalifa, Sharif.
6: Yeah.
0: Right? Hey, man, those are all the homies, man. It sounds like Belmont DeVoe.
8: Yeah, so that sounds like a championship team.
0: I'm about to say, man, it sounds like Belmont DeVoe revamped.
6: Yeah, that's a
0: like
6: championship spot right there. Yeah,
0: that's awesome.
6: You know what's going on?
0: Old Cedric? What about Cedric? You don't remember Sid?
6: I don't remember Sid.
0: See how you are?
6: I don't remember Sid.
0: What about Cedric Wendell? Sabalas, you don't remember like Mr. Wendell? Wendell Green?
6: Nah, don't remember Wendell. Nah, don't remember Wendell. But
0: see what kind of Cavs fan you are.
6: Hey,
0: don't remember
6: I named
0: the 2023
6: like three
0: Summer League
6: named two.
0: No, we named them.
6: I named Imani Bates and Pete Nance.
0: Okay, I'll give you that.
8: But I feel like Pete Nance was like a deep dig.
0: Yeah, I think so too.
6: Right.
0: I feel like that too. I feel like most of the names I rattled off could be a really good hip hop crew, and Pete was like the manager.
6: Yeah.
0: Pete was like, hey, man, we playing the Thomas and Mack tonight.
6: Yeah, come on out. Hey, you know how, you know in Vegas they walk around, hey, you coming to the party later on today? Yeah, you coming to the game later? Let me say
8: Okay, here's the next $1 million question.
6: Right.
8: What team is Pete Nance on now?
6: Ooh. Now, wow. Is it the Milwaukee Bucks or was it?
8: Wow, it's the Milwaukee Bucks.
0: Wow. All right.
6: Come on now. You know, I'm not new to this. I'm true to this.
8: Also, where was Pete Nance born?
6: He was born, I don't know if he was born in Cleveland. I know his father was.
8: He was born in Akron.
6: Yeah, his father played in Cleveland.
0: You don't need LeBron. Just bring Pete back.
6: And listen, Pete used to hoop when Larry Nance Jr. was in Cleveland. Pete was playing in high school. That's also why I remember.
0: Larry Nance Jr. There you go. I do remember Larry Nance Jr. So, okay. Well, there you go. Hey, I ain't going to question you the rest of the night.
6: Just saying, man.
0: No, the rest of the night, you get a pass. Okay. I'm not going to question you.
6: But right? Monday, you'll be back at the shenanigans.
0: Absolutely. There's no doubt about that. But A.J. DeBonsa, he had a really good debut. Again, 27 points. He was the number one overall pick. Darren Peterson, number two overall pick. He played well. Also, 24 points on the night. 3 rebounds, 3 assists. But I mentioned the 9 fouls. They get extra fouls. Obviously, in Summer League, nobody wants to see these guys foul out because development's all it's all about. Like, we're joking around. Mm-hmm. We're having a good time. But it's all about these guys getting their first taste of some NBA action. So let's hear from A.J. DeBonsa. He caught up with George Sedano following the game.
9: A.J., first things first, you guys were able to win a nail-biter here. How did you pull it out?
10: It was good. I trusted my teammates. I was on the floor. I was trying to make some coaching adjustments to the sideline, telling them to play hard, hold the ball, and they got it done.
9: Speaking of which, we saw you weren't on the floor. What happened there?
10: Just some leg soreness. Nothing crazy. I'll be back.
9: Okay, excellent. The one thing that stood out to us, we talked about on the broadcast, you mentioned your teammates as well, how much joy you get when your teammates succeed. What comes into that?
10: I mean, it's a team game. There's 5 guys on the court. I think it's fun to play when everybody's eating, not just when one guy's killing.
9: All right, now let's talk about you, because you did kill enough, too, today. 27 points, ties a Summer League record for a number one pick in their debut with Blake Griffin. So pretty good company, I would say. What about tonight? What was going and working for you?
10: I haven't played in like 4 months. I haven't played since March 10th. I got bounced out the first round, so I decided to get out there and just hoop.
9: And then lastly here, your experience thus far at Summer League to this point.
10: I mean, it's been great. I mean, we had the rookie transition last night, seeing all the rookies come together. And I watched a couple games. It's been great.
9: I lied. I do have one more. Obviously, 1 versus 2.
10: Yep.
9: You've had so many games against Peterson High School, now college, now the pro level. You'll have many more, I presume. And just what that experience was like.
10: I mean, it's great. Every time I played against him, it's a battle. He always comes out to compete. He beat me 3 times previous. So this is my first win. I just got to come out on top.
6: Yeah, and look, he came out on top tonight and played extremely well. And it's good run to be in that environment because there's obviously hype and everybody wants to see these two play against each other. But Q, when he was asked about, hey, what happened there? You kind of left the game. He said, leg soreness, but I'm going to be all right. I thought to myself, I don't think we're going to see a whole lot more of A.J. DeBonsa in the Summer League.
0: No, I don't think so either, and I kind of attribute a lot of that leg soreness to the fact, like he said, I hadn't played in 4 months.
6: Yeah.
0: Right? You got bounced in the first round, so I think that has something to do with it. But when you come out and your first performance is 27 points, I don't think you need to go out there and do too much more.
6: At 26 minutes? Yeah.
0: Yeah, I mean, maybe one more game, maybe two, and that's usually how it goes with the guys that are the top picks. They don't sit there and play. You know, they're not trying to win that championship. They're just trying to get the taste. They're trying to get a little bit of burn. I'm sure that they're all excited when their NBA veteran teammates are courtside watching and, you know, the coaches are watching. They're not allowed to coach, right? It's other coaches from the organization that are actually doing that. I just looked up. It's funny, and I saw Jeff Van Gundy, who's sitting in the stands, and you can see coaches can't help themselves. So he's motioning to the, you know, he's like, no, go back, do this. He can't help himself. He's part of the Clippers organization, but they're not allowed to be on the bench. So they have assistants, you know, out there that are the head coach, and they're getting experience. And that's the other thing that a lot of people don't realize. A lot of these coaches get their first taste of being the head coach as well when they go to Summer League and they get to coach these teams.
6: Yeah, and it's a great opportunity for them, too. So that's really what Summer League is all about, just kind of getting – it's about the top picks getting their feet wet. It's about young men trying to fight to get in the NBA and even for the coaching staff to get some reps. So I love Summer League. Watch it every year. I got to get out there. I usually leave before Summer League starts when we go out there in the summer. So I got to get out there, man. Maybe we'll take a plane full of Cleveland fans out to the Summer League.
0: There you go. You can celebrate. It could be like the Cavaliers celebrated their anniversary of winning their NBA championship. Maybe the Cavaliers, they can come celebrate their anniversary.
8: 2028, big trip out to Vegas to celebrate the five-year anniversary of the Cleveland Cavaliers.
0: There you go. And they can have their ringleader, Emmett Golden, who was on this fine program. Like, man, Emmett was cutting for them that night. I will never forget that night. You were talking about ordering a T-shirt, everything. You were ready to roll.
6: Yeah, I couldn't find any. They sold out.
0: No, they didn't have any. That was
6: It wasn't a T-shirt to be bought. It was they had seven of them to give to a couple players, and that was about it.
0: Yeah, you know, I mentioned the veteran players that are out there, and I think for the Wizards, it was pretty cool to see, you know, obviously A.J. DeBonsa in action, but to see Trae Young courtside, to see, you know, Anthony Davis courtside, especially with the questions on is Anthony Davis going to stay in Washington? Is he going to get traded? Is he going to end up with LeBron somewhere? And so to see him out there support his teammates, just like we saw Brandon Ingram out there supporting his Clipper teammates, right? I mean, it's really... And I've heard this from players that they like to look up and see those veterans, especially when it's the stars, and they're sitting there watching the action of the young guys coming up.
6: Yeah, it's cool. And what's also cool is a lot of guys that are out there get together and then they hoop together. You know, I know there was, as we were joking about the Cavs winning the Summer League championship, that year the entire squad was out there, and during the day they go get some work in, you know. So team building and team bonding is always a plus. You see a lot of that out there in Vegas as well.
0: Yeah, so I don't know how much more DeBonsa. I don't even know how much more Darren Peterson you're going to see. Again, those are the top two picks. Right now, Darius Acuff Jr., he's in action for the Sacramento Kings going up against the Clippers. He's got 14 points. He's a guy I'm excited about. I really am excited about. I like what he did last year at Arkansas. I know Sacramento's a tough team to turn around, but I think if you're going to have a dude that can really help get it done from the guard position, that guy, Darius Acuff Jr., is that guy.
6: Yeah, I feel like he's going to be really good and then end up somewhere else, because it feels like ever since the Chris Webber, Peja, Doug Christie, that group of Sacramento Kings left, they haven't been able to keep any stars. Any of their good players all seem to get traded or leave.
0: That's many, many, many moons ago when you start bringing up those names of the past. He's Emmett Golden. I'm Q Myers. We're not going to talk about the past. We'll talk about the future. Summer League rolls on in Vegas, and as we do as well, it's game night here on ESPN Radio on the all-new ESPN app.
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0: saw AJ Devonta versus Derek Peterson, number one versus number two, Wizards and Jazz, with Washington getting the 94-88 victory. 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He's Emmett Golden. I'm Q Myers. Joining us now from the Thomas & Mack is ESPN NBA reporter Om Young Masuk. And Om, thanks so much for your time. We do appreciate you. And Om, want to get into the game, but I was schooling these guys on your shoe game and how great your shoe game is. So I got to ask, Summer League debut today, what shoes are you rocking right now?
1: It's too hot, man. You know, I'm not even going to lie. I was worried about bringing some nice kicks and seeing them melt on the pavement as I walked into the arena, because it is like 115 degrees outside. And you know, people laugh at me because when I go to games, I take two pairs of shoes oftentimes, because some of these shoes I'm wearing, I try to wear a new pair of shoes almost every game I go to, like during the regular season, because I just have so many. But there's so many shoes I haven't worn. And a lot of them are from like 2010, and I pull them out of the box, and some of them fall apart at the arena because I never used them out of the box, and that's a lesson learned. So I was afraid of bringing some shoes here, so I just went and decided, you know, I'm just going to wear some Prestos, comfortable, keep me, you know, cool, and hopefully they just don't melt when I'm walking into the arena.
2: Hey, off top, I respect the shoe. As soon as you said it, because only real shoe people who care about shoes don't want their shoes to melt, right? You know, the fact that was a genuine concern of yours, I know you're a real sneakerhead.
0: Right.
1: It's just real shoe people problem. By the way, speaking of the shoes, what did y'all think of DeVance's kicks? He told me today, I got to spend time with him behind the scenes, and he's wearing like these GTs, like these like new models. But they're not his. They did have his logo on them. He made sure to tell me they're not his, and he's going to debut another colorway, the same shoe, on Sunday. But to me, they look like almost like a hybrid of Penny's like foam posits. Mm-hmm. They're like this metallic silver, like a little wavy on the sides. And I was like, I think they look nice.
2: Oh, yeah, they look crazy.
0: Yeah.
2: They look crazy.
0: They got a little flavor to them. That is for sure. Om Young Masuk is with us here, ESPN NBA reporter on game night on ESPN Radio on the ESPN app. Well, you mentioned him, AJ Devonta, 27 points, left the game late, had a little leg soreness. What did you think of the debut for the number one overall pick?
1: Look, I think I watched him in shoot around today, and I during his warm-up, and, you know, it was like he missed a lot of shots that were off the front rim. And this is his first game that he's played since March, since he was in the tournament. And I was like, well, he can't be tired because he had played some, you know, maybe he was a little nervous. I'm not quite, but he didn't look nervous. He told me he didn't feel nervous. So, you know, I think he missed a lot of shots that he normally is used to making, but he still flashed all the potential that makes you realize he's the number one overall pick. His first basket, he scores on this, like, he drives left with his left hand, switches hands, and scores on a right-handed reverse layup in traffic. The first thing you notice about him is his size. He's 6'9". He's long. He's athletic. You saw him, like, basically drive through two Utah Jazz defenders, then dunk on another one, and he was fouled. And he told me he was fouled twice on that play, and the only thing he could do was punch it in. And he actually lost the ball. He went in for a two-handed dunk, lost the ball in the air, and still got it back and dunked it and then flexed. So there were definitely signs, you know, he flashed signs of why he was the number one overall pick. And certainly there was motivation on both ends to show out in this game, because they knew all eyes were on them. Darren Peterson said on draft night, look, it'll always be in the back of my mind that I didn't go number one. And I asked AJ this morning, how did you feel about Darren saying that? Does that motivate you? And he was like, it'll always be in the back of my mind that it's in the back of his mind that he didn't go number one. That's what he said to me. And so, you know, he's like, I have to find my motivation too. And he said that when they've gone up against each other in the past, it's always been a great setting. And he said Darren had gotten the better of him twice in high school and once in college. And tonight, AJ came out on top.
2: Did you think there was any nerves from Darren Peterson? He had 8 turnovers. This is summer league, not a big deal at all. But did you think he had some nerves?
1: I think a little bit. You know, look, I mean, he was double teamed a little bit too. He had a quiet first half. You can certainly see though the signs of why he's so good and makes things look effortless. There were two plays early on. He missed both threes, but he did a sidestep to elude his defender, and it was just like in an instant he had space to shoot. I'm not saying it's like Steph Curry, or like even like old James Harden, but he can create his own shot, and you can see that why he's gifted in that area. I think there was one point early on he drew huge oohs from the crowd where basically he got a Wizards defender off of his feet, just stumbling backwards into the paint, and he just couldn't finish the three tonight. He missed that three. And there were a few moments on both sides. AJ as well, same thing. He basically was able to shrug off a defender, had a wide open three with a move, and then missed the shot. I think both of them missed a lot of shots tonight that we kind of expected to hit. If they hit those shots, tonight's duel would have gone to another level. And I say that with AJ finishing with 27 points and Peterson had, what, I think 24 points.
0: Yeah.
1: So they could have had much better games. And I still say that people were not disappointed. I talked to a couple of executives tonight who were just like, yeah, you can see why both of these guys are studs.
0: We'll close out with this. We got about a minute left. What did you think about the end when Darren Peterson had that real strong push off? Looked like he was a little frustrated at the end.
1: Yeah, I mean, I think Peterson, you know, he talked afterwards about being double teamed, and he's like, look, I'm used to it. That obviously was like, you know, probably the Wizards game plan is what he was saying of how they would slow him down. I think on the other side, the Wizards were like, you know, I talked to Wizards owner Ted Leontis at halftime, and he basically was like, you know, hey, we were wondering, like, you know, would they try to come out and show him up, and this is going to be a big game? Would AJ try to do too much? And, you know, the Wizards were happy with how things went. So I think tonight's just the first, you know, preview of things to come between these two guys. It's only going to get better. And I don't think tonight they disappointed. While I said that I still think they can make shots they missed tonight, I think they feel that way. I think that'll come. I think they still kind of gave a glimpse of a taste of things to come.
0: Yeah, I'll tell you, I was entertained by what I saw from the first game and look forward to it. Hopefully we see a little bit more action before they get shut down. Well, fantastic stuff. Thanks so much. Don't let your shoes melt, but thanks for the time this evening here on game night.
1: All right, thanks, guys.
0: Thank you. Om Young-Masuk right here with us, ESPN NBA reporter on game night on ESPN Radio on the all-new ESPN app. My man said he has shoes that he ain't taken out the box since 2010.
2: He said, I wear a new pair of shoes to every – there's 82 games.
0: I know.
2: All right? 82 games.
0: That's why I couldn't believe y'all didn't know about my man's shoe game.
2: I didn't know. You don't know what you don't know.
0: Here to learn you. That's what I do, and that's what I'm here for. But no, man, you know, the first day of action, the Kings and Clippers at 78-64 right now in the fourth quarter. You know, that's going on. Darius Acuff still has 14 points, but this is a nice little taste, man. Once the NBA, the regular season and the playoffs are over, get to see a little bit of action in Summer League. I always think it's a lot of fun.
2: Yeah, no doubt. It's you see in the future. There's even some guy, probably multiple guys that we never heard of in this moment that are going to go on and make an all-star team in the NBA playing out there in Vegas.
0: Absolutely. That's what's going down. It will continue to roll on and will continue to roll on. He's Emmett Golden. I'm Q Myers, SportsCenter all night. That's coming up next here on ESPN Radio, the all-new ESPN app, SiriusXM Channel 80, and tune in.
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16: Runner goes. High fly ball. Right field. The lay back on the track at the wall. Gone! It is a home run. A two-run shot.
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3: Well, Toronto winters may be cold, but that is not why we're seeing a freeze on Kawhi Leonard trade talks. The LA Clippers, Toronto Raptors trade centered around the two-time finals MVP. It's on pause. That's at least until the NBA investigation into whether or not the Clippers circumvented the salary cap is complete.
17: The Raptors and Clippers were set to have a trade call to finalize the deal that sent Kawhi Leonard back to Toronto for Brandon Ingram, Grady Dick, and draft assets. But the league, I'm told, ended up delaying that call and now has decided that the teams will not be moving forward unless the Raptors assume the risk of potential outcomes that come from that investigation. We still don't have a timeline for that investigation. Adam Silver said about a month ago that it could be wrapped up soon. It still has not been. And so over the last several weeks, the Clippers have engaged with multiple teams around Kawhi Leonard trade talks. None of those teams operated with any restriction that they would be dealing with any fallout after a deal being completed for Kawhi Leonard. But now that the Raptors and Clippers were set to finalize this deal, do the trade call with the NBA, the NBA has essentially paused that conversation until the end of their investigation. The Raptors decide today that they will not be assuming the risk of any discipline or any other fallout that could happen with Kawhi Leonard.
18: That's ESPN senior NBA insider Shams Charania. The NBA's investigation into the Clippers is focused on whether they circumvented the salary cap by funneling money into Leonard through his $28 million endorsement deal with Aspiration.
19: I give the league credit, at least as far as giving the Raptors a heads up, because remember, we went through this with Terry Rozier. Miami and Charlotte make a trade for Terry Rozier. He had been investigated. There was no wrongdoing. The Heat trade for him, and then he is basically suspended for the year, and they had given up a draft pick here. It's a story that's going to continually develop here. Hopefully, as Sean said, this is 10 months in.
20: Right.
19: Hopefully, we're going to get some closure pretty soon on this investigation.
18: That's ESPN NBA insider Bobby Marks on NBA Today. Now, the Clippers, in a statement to ESPN, said that the trade, quote, can only be finalized if the Raptors ownership group assumes the risk of penalties related to Kawhi's contract that could theoretically result from the ongoing investigation. Now, did they do their homework? Harry Douglas, host of Freddie and Harry, weighs in.
21: Yeah, I'm going to point to the front office. You have to make sure that you cross your T's and dot your I's before you acquire a player like Kawhi Leonard. And I get it. He was there previous in 2019. He won an NBA championship on your roster and was everything that you expected him to be before he went to the Los Angeles Clippers. But, man, you don't want to get penalized for the sins of someone else. I don't think that's fair to the Toronto Raptors, but you should have thought about that before you traded for him.
18: So now it's wait and see. And speaking of waiting, the whole league waiting to see where LeBron James will play next season. Does Cleveland have the edge? Here's Brian Windhorst on First Take.
22: What I suspect that is going to be important to him is that he is going to be able to get through the regular season without having to go to extraordinary measures, without having to play 38 minutes a game, without having to take 25 shots. I think Philly can make a compelling case that they would not tax him too much and he could save his body for the postseason and he can build up to the postseason. Philly can make a strong case to do that, but so can Cleveland. Cleveland has a build-out just as strong as Philly, and they are home. And, I mean, that's what everybody out there is worried about, is they're trying to make a compelling case. Can anybody make the compelling case that's more compelling on the roster than Cleveland and more compelling on the home front than Cleveland? The teams out there that I've talked to are skeptical. They don't know for sure, but they're skeptical.
18: Is Cleveland the front runner? Do they have the most compelling case? Well, Brian Windhorst seems to think so, but one of those teams also playing in that waiting game, the Philadelphia 76ers. Unsportsmanlike's Chris Canty on why maybe they could tip the scales.
23: Bob Myers is the one that's above him. That's a part of the process in doing the hiring. And we like how the chips have fallen for the Sixers. So if you're LeBron James, that's something to pay attention to. I do believe that the Jaylen Brown trade is one of those moves that makes LeBron sit back and seriously consider playing for a team in what will be his farewell tour years that he hasn't already worn a jersey for.
18: Well, the Sixers recently landed their own big fish in Jaylen Brown, switching up from the Celtics to the Sixers. But is that going to be enough to tip the scales for LeBron James? Well, here's 76ers president of basketball operations, Mike Gansey, on how Jaylen is feeling after making that big move.
24: You know, I think for Jaylen, it's been such a shock, you know, getting traded to his rival, I guess. And he's just still trying to take it all in, but I think with each growing day, he's excited and obviously excited about the group we've got and some of the other additions we've added. But I think Jaylen, too, he's just like, listen, I'm going to get in the gym with Joel here soon. Like, I'm going to push him. I'm going to get him right. You know, it's going to be a big season for all of us. Like, he's going to bring some championship habits, attitude, toughness to us that, you know, I know the city of Philly loves. And, you know, it's like music to my ears, you know, listening to him and talking to him. And he's really, really fired up for the season to come up.
18: That was Mike Gansey on 97.5 The Fanatic, speaking about Jaylen Brown and how he's feeling after making that move from the Celtics to the Sixers. So they'll see if that big fish can be used to reel in an even bigger one in LeBron. The front office made their pitch. Plus, there's a unique way that other teams are trying to catch LeBron's attention. I've got that coming up later in the show. Now we've got a World Cup update brought to you by Gusto. 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Well, France is on to its third consecutive World Cup semifinal 2-0 win over Morocco. Kylian Mbappe, he just keeps topping himself, broke the scoreless tie in the 60th minute for his 20th goal on the World Cup stage. That's in 20 World Cup games. The second player to reach that mark after Argentina's Lionel Messi. He's got 21. Now, Mbappe has already matched his previous World Cup goal output with 8, and he's not done either. Here's ESPN soccer analyst Craig Burley on ESPN FC.
0: Even though he's got a great supporting cast at France, he's doing the bulk of the work.
1: Yeah.
0: At France, in terms of work, I mean scoring the goals and doing stuff like that. But he looks to me a different player in terms of his, from the World Cup 4 years ago. He looks a player who's more willing to put a shift in.
1: Sure.
0: Mm-hmm. He looked like a player in Qatar that thought he didn't have to do anything to help his teammates, and he was just going to do it when they won the ball. He was going to do his thing, and that kind of cost him a little bit at times. To me, he looks like a guy who he knows they lost that World Cup and he wants to make amends here, and he knows that he's going to have to roll his sleeves up a little bit
1: yeah.
0: and be part of the team a little bit more than he was.
18: And it's a two-horse race for the Golden Boot right now. Mbappe and Messi, they each have 8 goals so far on the tournament. But just how good is this French team? We'll take it from a former member. 1998 national team member and ESPN soccer analyst, Frank LaBeouf.
2: I'm wondering right now if it's not the best French team ever right now.
1: Yeah.
2: Because they are coming from you,
4: Frank? Yeah. That says
2: a lot, of course, you know, because I'm very proud of what we achieved in 98, but everywhere. And they are classy, mm-hmm. and they work hard together, and they have every tools needed to win a World Cup. They perfect everywhere, even in the attitude. They're great, they're humble, they work hard, but they accept the decision of the referees. They respect the opponents. Really, that team impresses me a lot.
18: Possibly the best ever. And it was only a few days ago that we were wondering if the United States men's national team would play to their best ever finish. As it is, though, the World Cup marches on without the U.S., and the issues for Team USA, they persist.
20: We have good enough athletes on the field. Our athletes look just like their athletes of all these teams competing. It's a micro-skill sport. It's not about the NFL combine or how fast you run a 40-yard dash. It's about balance and spatial awareness and decision-making. Lionel Messi's 5'7". It's how you can be 6'4", 230, and you can't outdrive Rory McIlroy, let alone beat him around the green. It's much more of a skill than just pure athleticism. So it's really the training that our young people are getting, particularly from ages 5 to 13 or 14, when there are some academies set up through MLS to develop the best players. And I think that's where we're lacking, both through pay for play and the mentality of what the goal is of youth sports in this country as it's been professionalized and capitalized on. Across all sports.
18: That was Dan Wetzel, ESPN senior writer on Get Up, on why the U.S. men's national team may be still struggling to keep up with the English teams. He mentioned it towards the end there, starting with the youth programs. Hercules Gomez, ESPN soccer analyst, also on Get Up, goes a bit deeper into starting early.
25: I am a product of youth soccer in America as well. I'm also very fortunate that I had a benefactor. I had somebody cutting out a check so I could play because my family couldn't afford it. Youth soccer in America is a multi-billion dollar business. Major League Soccer has been around for 30 years, but not all 30 of those years have they had MLS academies. They've had them for the better part of a decade. And within those MLS academies, you start at a certain age. You don't start at the grassroots level, the 5 to 12. You got to go in there earlier because in the United States, this is a business. The rest of the world, their clubs, their professional teams, are who funds these academies at a grassroots level. That doesn't happen here. In a country of almost 340 million, you have 30 MLS mm-hmm. clubs. You need more.
18: And looking ahead to the quarterfinal matchups this weekend, Belgium plays Spain 3 p.m. on Friday, Norway and England, that's 5 p.m. on Saturday, and Argentina against Switzerland, 9 p.m. on Saturday. All those times are Eastern. You're listening to SportsCenter All Night on ESPN Radio. I'm Gabrielle Lucevero. The New York Yankees will get new information on Aaron Judge during the All-Star break. General Manager Brian Cashman said Thursday that Judge will have his fractured right rib re-imaged, which should provide a clearer timeline for his return. The Yankees are 15-9 since Judge last played on May 31st. Jeff Passan, ESPN senior MLB insider, weighed in on how the Yankees are reconciling with Judge out of the lineup.
1: The Yankees offense has fallen apart over the last few weeks as Aaron Judge has been out. And news came today that they're planning on re-imaging his first right rib, which has been fractured and which has kept him out over the All-Star break. It's going to give the Yankees a much better sense of how long they're going to be without their captain. And more than that, what the trade deadline is going to look like for them. Because if Aaron Judge is out for a longer period of time, perhaps that's the area where they focus on. If not, if they know they're going to be getting him back sooner than later, then they could be looking for more pitching, perhaps bullpen help as they go down the stretch. Regardless, today was the first time in 20 games that the New York Yankees scored more than five runs. They went 5-15 over that stretch. So it's clear whether it's from Aaron Judge or someone else, they need help on offense.
18: And they got to get that offense from somewhere. Yankees at Tampa Bay Rays this afternoon.
16: Runner goes. High fly ball. Right field. The lay back on the track at the wall. Gone. It is a home run. A two-run shot. Rice is stopping at second, but the umpire has signaled home run. So enjoy the route. A two-run shot for Rice, and the Yankees lead 4-1.
18: Ben Rice opened up a 4-1 Yankees lead over the AL East leading Tampa Bay Rays, and he wasn't done either.
16: Well, that's going to get in a run, and maybe more. It gets in three runs. A three-run home run for Rice. His second homer of the game. He has five ribbies, and the Yankees have some breathing room.
18: That was Rice's fourth career multi-home run game, his first of the season, and he now has a career-high 28 home runs. He had 26 last year, and he finishes the day with a great outing. Yankees win 12-4 over Tampa Bay. They are four games behind for the top of the American League East. Well, coming up, the debate over Caitlin Clark continues, even if she's not on the court. We've got news around the WNBA when SportsCenter All Night returns.
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1: There are too many people who apparently only watch highlights, only watch sound bites, only hear sound bites, or look on socials and see clips. They think that's the whole context of what's going on. And it's ridiculous. It's okay to

0: bites or look on socials and see clips. They think that's the whole context of what's going on. And it's ridiculous. It's okay to do your homework. Let me school you guys on something, and you ladies too. It is okay to look at the whole entire picture. I don't know what the end game is here, but the end game is it's not helping Caitlin Clark. It's not helping the WNBA. And there are going to be plenty of fans who are like, look, why are we watching this if that's how you feel? You're not helping anybody by an agenda that's not even hidden. It is wide open.
1: Freddie Coleman, host of Freddie and Harry, on Caitlin Clark and the fever that just will never be sweat out. The debate reignited just about 2 weeks ago with the Indiana Fever Phoenix Mercury game. Well, those two teams back at it again tonight, this time in Phoenix. Caitlin Clark not in the lineup, but it's someone else coming up clutch.
2: With the Fever trailing by one, it's Mitchell's opportunity. Mitchell tries and one handed finish. Kelsey Mitchell clutch gives the Fever the lead.
1: Kelsey Mitchell with 25 seconds to play puts the Fever ahead 90-89. They hang on to win 92-89. She finished with 29 points on 10 for 22 shooting. She was 3 of 6 from outside. Elsewhere in the W, the Aces and the Portland Fire, a new WNBA expansion team, and Asia Wilson doing what she does.
3: We have 3 games in 4 days is what this trip has started as Asia gets her 32nd points of the game. And now some substitutions coming in.
1: Asia Wilson, 32 points, 10 rebounds. Jackie Young also with a double-double, 19 points, 11 assists. Las Vegas Aces beat the Portland Fire 88-80. And that was Wilson's return after she missed 3 games with a right leg injury and scored 10 of Las Vegas's opening 20 points. The Atlanta Dream, they beat the Seattle Storm 89-78. And then we go to the NBA Summer League.
4: Sabanza, 3 on the timer, takes it.
1: It was a 1-2 in the NBA Summer League, the 2026 top draft pick, and A.J. DeBonta making his Summer League debut with Washington against the number 2 overall pick, Darren Peterson and Utah. Now, Peterson finished with 24 points on 6 of 18 shooting, while DeBonta 27, 7 for 18 from the floor.
5: AJ, first things first, you guys were able to win a nail biter here. How did you pull it out?
6: It was good. I trusted my teammates. I was on the floor. I was trying to make some coaching adjustments to the sideline, telling them to play hard, hold the ball, and they got it done.
5: Speaking of which, we saw you weren't on the floor. What happened there?
6: Just some leg soreness, nothing crazy. I'll be back.
5: Okay, excellent. The one thing that stood out to us, we talked about on the broadcast, you mentioned your teammates as well, how much joy you get when your teammates succeed. What comes into that?
6: I mean, it's a team game. There's 5 guys on the court. I think it's fun to play when everybody's eating, not just when one guy's killing.
5: All right, now let's talk about you, because you did kill enough too today. 27 points, ties a Summer League record for a number 1 pick in their debut with Blake Griffin. So pretty good company, I would say. What about tonight? What was going and working for you?
6: I haven't played in like 4 months. I haven't played since March 10th. I got bounced out the first round, so I decided to get out there and just hoop.
5: And then lastly here, your experience thus far at Summer League to this point.
6: I mean, it's been great. I mean, we had the rookie transition last night, seeing all the rookies come together. And I watched a couple games. It's been great.
5: I lied. I do have one more. Obviously, 1-2. Yep. You've had so many games against Peterson High School, now college, now the pro level. You'll have many more, I presume. And just what that experience was like.
6: I mean, it's great. Every time I played against him, it's a battle. He always comes out to compete. He beat me 3 times previous. That was my first win. I was glad to come out on top.
1: Peterson said it's always in the back of his mind that he didn't go number 1 overall. And DeBonta said it's always in the back of his mind that it's in the back of Peterson's mind, so we could go on this forever. You're listening to SportsCenter All Night. I'm Gabrielle Lucevero.
7: That's it. It's a match moving. 2-6-2, 6-2, 1-6, 7-6.
8: This dramatic battle goes to Carolina Mahova, and she will play for the Wimbledon Championship.
1: The final American woman bounced from Wimbledon. Coco Gauff fell in a third set tiebreaker to Czechia's Karolina Mahova. Gauff had a match point.

0: point at 9-8 in the tiebreak, but she missed an easy drop shot. Here's what she had to say after the match.
1: I mean, as much painful as it is from the outside, I mean, I think about I was down 7-4 in the second round, and I'm here in the semis. I had a point on my racket at a tournament. I don't know, didn't think it would be this year I would make the semis, so it's not a painful story. I think, you know, thousands of people would love to lose the semifinals at Wimbledon on match point. This is something I would love to experience again, for sure, no. But I think that it'll make my next moment when I win a match like this even sweeter. I mean, I had a match earlier this year. I saved 6 match points. So it's just one of those days where it just didn't go my way and somebody had to lose. And unfortunately, it was me today.
0: So for the first time in 20 years, two players from the same country will face each other in the women's finals. Back then, it was Serena and Venus Williams. Now it's Czechia's Linda Noskova and Karolina Markova.
2: First of all, it sounds really nice to be in a final. Honestly, it was such a big fight. It was roller coaster, as you said, you're up and down in 10 seconds. You have a match point, then you match point down. It's no time to think, but very nerve-wracking. I was, you know, I don't know. I don't even know what I'm saying. I'm really kind of shaking and trying to sink it in, but the atmosphere here, indescribable. Thank you, everyone who came and supported us.
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1: All right, Wimbledon, the ladies' final at the All England Club will be, well, an all-Czechia matchup. Karolina Muchová will meet Linda Noskova, both from Czechia. In the World Cup, France is on to its third consecutive semifinal, defeating Morocco 2-0 in the quarters. And are things cooling off on Kawhi?
2: A return to Canada for Kawhi Leonard. Sham Sharani is reporting the Clippers agreed to trade Leonard to the Raptors.
3: Clippers informed Kawhi Leonard that there would not be any long-term extension.
4: This is the first move that I think can change that balance of power in the Eastern Conference.
1: Well, that was a week and a half ago, but today the LA Clippers-Toronto Raptors trade entered the two-time finals. MVP is, well, on a pause. That's at least until the NBA investigation into whether or not the Clippers circumvented the salary cap is completed. Now, what they mean by that is the NBA is investigating whether or not they went around that salary cap by funneling money into Leonard through his $28 million endorsement deal with Aspiration. Now, the Clippers in a statement said that they can only finalize that trade if the Raptors ownership is willing to take on the risk of penalties related to Kawhi's contract that could theoretically result from the ongoing investigation. Janae Agumake, ESPN NBA analyst, she says, good on the NBA.
5: The silver lining is that at least there's some accountability for this to be over, so people choose whether or not they assume the responsibility in the conversations with Kawhi, because you don't want this to continue to linger 10 months, 11, 12, we're at a year mark. Yep. And so I see this more so as accountability for all sides to put this to bed, because this was one of those stories that followed the Clippers and followed Kawhi, and I think this is finally the level to say, all right, let's make sure this is addressed before anything else happens.
1: No surprise, not everyone is a fan. Danny Green, ESPN NBA analyst on NBA Today.
6: I'm not a fan of it. Obviously, I know the league has to do what it's supposed to do, like what it needs to do. I hope this ends quicker, because this is really putting a damper on a homecoming for Kawhi. And you see him at Kyle Lowry's, you know, retirement. Shout out to Kyle Lowry. He deserves all the flowers in the world, because he's one of the greatest teammates I've ever had. He's a great player, had a hell of a tenure. But Kawhi's happy. He's at home. City is buzzing. They all love him. Everybody's excited that he's back in Toronto. And now you have this news. So I'm not a fan of it. I know the league has to do what they're supposed to do, but hopefully they can close this up sooner than later so that we can, you know, have Kawhi back in Toronto, you know, sooner than later.
1: So that domino was on its way to falling. It's standing still right now, but the biggest domino yet to fall: where will LeBron James play basketball next season? Now everyone is making their sales pitch.
7: If he was here, I'd say I honestly believe this is your best chance to win. You have to decide all the other things that are equally important, because it's his life, right? He has to play. He has to face the scrutiny of his decision that'll have people say, you should have done this or should have done that. They'll criticize him for whatever, which is his life. So he's been through all that. What I would just say is, if it's about winning, let's talk about this team, because you can win here in Philadelphia.
1: And this team he's talking about, that's Sixers president Bob Myers on the Game Over podcast this week. He's making his pitch in the LeBron James sweepstakes, but if you want to be heard, well, there's a specific way that seems to be getting through. Here's Sham Sharania, ESPN senior NBA insider on NBA Today.
8: Some of the leading suitors for LeBron James, whether that's a Golden State, Cleveland, Miami, Minnesota, Philadelphia, some of them have been able to send a voice note to LeBron James via Rich Paul. So whether it's an owner, a president, or a general manager, being able to record a voice note, I'm told, send it to Rich Paul, and that makes its way to LeBron James. This is just a part of LeBron James's process of studying as he makes the decision. And it's unclear whether Cleveland or Miami have been among the teams that have sent a voice note to LeBron via Rich Paul. Again, they kind of don't need to. They already had him in their buildings in the recent past.
1: Voice notes next. It'll be carrier pigeons out to find him on the golf course. All right, you are listening to SportsCenter All Night on ESPN Radio with Gabrielle Luce-Severo. So here we go. World Cup, United States eliminated. Christian Pulisic, he sustained a bone bruise and a microfracture in his lower leg, and he's going to be sidelined for several weeks. He had an X-ray and an MRI on Tuesday. Now, Pulisic sustained that injury 7 minutes into the second half of the Americans' 4-1 round of 16 defeat against Belgium. He attempted to take a shot on goal, and it did not work out for him. Here's what Craig Burley, ESPN soccer analyst, has to say about Christian Pulisic's lackluster showing in the World Cup.
9: And I get it. He's had a tough tournament because he started well, got injured, hasn't really found his flow again, ends the tournament the way he pretty much started, is injured. But the pile on to an individual is way over the top. It's like if Christian Pulisic had a great tournament, the US would have gone all the way. That's kind of how the talk is. And I get it. He has a responsibility, and he didn't come into this tournament to try and be under par or play badly. But to me, if I was Christian Pulisic, I would be big time annoyed, because it seems to me it's almost a personal attack on an individual rather than an analysis of the football that's gone before. Because if it's an analysis of the football, you could go through pretty much the whole team and say, well, he had a bad game, the goalkeeper made a mistake, Serginho Dest had a terrible game, letting balls bounce in the box, all that sort of stuff. But it seems that he has been painted up there as the poster boy.
1: And looking ahead to quarterfinal matchups this weekend, Belgium takes on Spain, 3 p.m. on Friday. Norway against England, 5 p.m. Saturday. Argentina and Switzerland, 9 p.m. on Saturday. But if you're a fan of an upset and you want to know who is on upset watch, here's Kevin Egan, ESPN FC host.
10: I think Norway are infectious. What Erling Haaland is doing is capturing the imagination of young kids around the world. My 7-year-old all of a sudden is obsessed with Erling Haaland and everything he brings to the game and his personality. But they've got something about them where they feel like they can play anybody and go toe-to-toe and beat them. And in England, I'm waiting for them to play a more expansive style of football. They're good defensively, but I think they're beatable. I really think they are beatable. And I think Norway are the team to do it.
1: And that's Norway. They're going to need a bigger boat. So in the first matchup, France beat Morocco 2-0. Is there anyone, though, in this field who can beat France? Alejandro Moreno, ESPN FC analyst.
11: If everybody is at their best that are left in this tournament, they're all at their best. Mm-hmm. Best level possible from all of them. France is better than all of them. Mm. However, I did pick Spain ahead of the tournament.
12: Yes, you did.
11: And I am going to tell you, the one team that I think can get the best of France is Spain. Why is that? Because I think Spain is the one team that can take the ball away from France. Because of their quality of possession, they can break the rhythm of France. They can slow them down. They can get those guys, Dembele, and Mbappe, and Barcola, and Olise, and all these talented guys, they can't do anything if they don't have the ball. And I think Spain can do that to France. Will they do that? Different conversation, but they're the one team that I think can deny France.
1: France will wait to see how things shake out. Again, Belgium against Spain. That's 3 p.m. this afternoon. You're listening to SportsCenter All Night on ESPN Radio. Well, we do have the All-Star break set to pause things for a moment next week. Right now, we still got plenty of baseball. The Guardians and Twins in a race for the top of the crowded American League Central. Guardians, only American League team yet to be swept on the road this season, and Patrick Bailey was going to make sure didn't happen.
13: Here comes the 1-0 from Go. Swung on and launched high and deep to right, way back there. Home run, Patrick Bailey. A towering blast that cleared the wall by plenty and right, and the Guardians now lead it 5-2.
1: And that was the call on WTAM. So that was one of three Guardians home runs. And on the mound, Gavin Williams went 7 innings, just 2 earned runs, and tied a season high with 11 strikeouts. That's his 6th game with 7 innings pitched and 2 or fewer earned runs this season. Most by a Guardians pitcher since 2022. The Mets beat the Royals 7-3. Shamania had his longest start in 21 months for the Mets, who won a series for just the third time since June 1st. The Mets have a six-series winless streak that snapped. That was a season long. Mania went seven innings as well. Six hits, two earned runs, six strikeouts, seven innings pitched is a season long, and his six strikeouts ties his second most this season. And the Mets, they put up five runs in the fifth inning, the team's third five-run inning in their last five games. Well, the Red Sox and their first baseman slash designated hitter, Wilson Contreras, he has had his suspension reduced from seven games to five games. And with that, he will be eligible to participate in the All-Star game. Contreras, he appealed his suspension for that role in the benches clearing brawl against the Washington Nationals back on June 30th. Contreras began serving his suspension on Thursday, meaning he'll have one more game to sit out after the All-Star break. And he did leave Wednesday's game with a foot injury. So if he's healthy, he will also participate in the Home Run Derby. But Boston plays on without him at the White Sox.
13: Kay throws. Durbin swings and drives one high and deep in the left field at the track, at the wall. See ya later. Durbin goes deep. You are an insane person. Your Mafre feeling pays off again, and it is 2-0 Red Sox.
12: Well, you know, at some point, you're going to stop being surprised.
1: WEEI with the call. Caleb Durbin, two-run home run in the fourth inning. That's his ninth home run of the season. By the way, they've all been pulled to left field. The Red Sox now win their sixth straight, second straight series sweep. It's the longest since a seven-game win streak back last season. On the mound, Aroldis Chapman, 386th career save. That is five shy of passing Dennis Eckersley for ninth most all time. Meanwhile, the White Sox, fourth straight home loss. It's the second longest home losing streak this season. They lost six straight from April 6th through the 16th. The Braves and the Pirates, well, the Braves were leading 6-5 when Yastrzemski, he went to the dish.
13: The 3-1 pitch. Swung on and creamed. Deep right field. That is long gone. A grand slam by Yaz. And it's 10-5 Braves in the ninth in Pittsburgh.
1: The Braves go on to win that 10-5. It's the Braves' first road series win since May 29th and the 31st. They had lost four straight road series before that, back-to-back road wins after going 2-11 in their previous 13 road games. And Mike Yastrzemski, that was his third career grand slam, his first since 2022 when he had a walk-off grand slam against the Brewers. And Matt Olson, he went 1-for-3 with a home run, 25th home run of the season. The first baseman played in his 740th straight game going back to the start of the 2022 season and tied that mark set by Dale Murphy back in 1982-86.
13: He kicks the pitch. Taken for a called third strike and three pitches, and Marte is gone just like that. And that is strikeout number 11.
1: Jesus Luzardo, 11th shutout win of the season on his back. That breaks the tie with the Dodgers for most in Major League Baseball. Luzardo went seven innings. That's the magic number. Two hits, no runs, 11 strikeouts. First career outing with seven scoreless innings pitched and 10-plus strikeouts. It's his 11th game with 10-plus strikeouts since the start of last season, and the Phillies have won the last nine starts by him. Meanwhile, the Reds, they are 1-11 in Brady Singer's last 12 starts. So, Justin Crawford, he was 1-for-3, had the go-ahead single in the eighth inning because even though he was pitching great from Luzardo, you still need some offense.
13: The 1-0. Swing and a ball. Ripped to right. That's a base hit. Past the dive of Arroyo. Into right. Hill's coming home. Marte's throw is up the line, and Crawford delivers an RBI single here in the eighth to put the Phillies on the board. It's 1-0.
1: And that would be the final score. Phillies 1, Reds nothing. Still ahead, we take a look around the WNBA and we'll take a look ahead at what's coming up at the All England Club. That's here on SportsCenter All Night.
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1: Well, as the World Cup marches on, it's proving that France very much living up to its billing, and that is by far and wide thanks to Kylian Mbappe. He just keeps topping himself. He broke the scoreless tie in the 60th minute against Morocco on Thursday in the quarterfinal matchup. He had his 20th goal on the World Cup stage in 20 World Cup games. He's on a tear. He's the second player to reach that mark after only Argentina's Lionel Messi. Is there anything he can't do? Here's Hercules Gomez, ESPN soccer commentator.
2: Kylian Mbappe is distinct in the term that he kind of does it all. And I've really never seen anything like him at the international stage. Like, if you go player per player, Erling Haaland is a complete nine. He's a nine. That's like, his job is scoring goals. He's up front. He's powerful. He's a freak. Like, he's just athletically unseen in our game. He's powerful. He just wants to score goals. That's all he does. He wants to score goals. Harry Kane is refined. He's a goal scorer with a delicate touch that facilitates others. You know, they're all great in their own just way. But there's a guy who does both. And there's a guy who does both, whether he's playing in the center or he's playing outside and can facilitate. And he's done it from such a young age. Like, he was 18 when he played in his first World Cup final and scored a goal. The only other adolescent to do that was Pelé. And Pelé is one of the all-time greats. He's in that stratosphere when it comes to international football.
1: 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Well, looking ahead to what's coming up at Wimbledon today, the men's semifinal spots in the finals on the line. First up, Arthur Ferry versus Alexander Zverev. That's at 8:30 Eastern. And then a great matchup between Jannik Sinner, the number one seed, and seven seed Novak Djokovic. While in the WNBA, Caitlin Clark not on the floor at the Phoenix Mercury tonight. That is, of course, the team they were playing where everything sort of reignited the debate around Caitlin Clark back 2 weeks ago. So Caitlin Clark not playing, but it was still a fever win, 92-89. Kelsey Mitchell, she had the dagger back in the final 25 seconds.
3: With the fever trailing by one, it's Mitchell's opportunity. Mitchell tries, he won, and it finished! Kelsey Mitchell clutch! Gives the fever the lead!
1: Well, Kelsey Mitchell came up clutch. That's your top sound, certainly, from the WNBA, but here's your top sounds on the night.
0: SportsCenter All Night. 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
4: How good is that? Are you not entertained?
0: Number five.
1: It's been a down year for the Mets, but the same can't be said for Juan Soto. 880 ESPN New York.
5: 1-2 is drilled. This is out to deep right field, out toward the bullpen, and long gone. Whoa, over the canopy in the visitors' bullpen. An absolute moonshot. And it is 7-3 New York.
0: Number four.
1: At one point, the Rangers led the Angels 6-1 on Thursday. The game entered the bottom of the ninth tied on 105.3 The Fan.
6: One ball, one strike to count. Here comes Yates. And that ball is hit to deep left field. Siri going back. It's over his head. It's off the base of the wall. Osuna around third. He scores easily. Wyatt Langford walks off the Angels. as the Rangers defeat LA here tonight by the final of 7-6.
0: Number three.
1: The Marlins entered the day on a 5-game win streak, and it didn't take them long to show why. 104.3 WQAM.
6: 1-0 pitch. That was smacked past the dot of the third baseman, Crawford.
7: It's a fair ball down the left field line. Rolling into the corner. Rosarena picking it up now. Jimenez in from second. Hicks in from first. And a feet first fly for Otto Lopez. He's got a two-run triple. These Marlins are inevitable.
0: Number two.
1: And speaking of the NL East, the first place Braves got a big blast late from Mike Yastrzemski. On 680, The Fan.
8: The 3-1 pitch. Swung on and creamed. Deep right field. That is long gone. A grand slam by Yaz. And it's 10-5 Braves in the ninth in Pittsburgh.
0: Number one.
1: Baltimore entered the bottom of the eighth inning trailing. That was until Jeremiah Jackson stepped up to the plate. WVAL.
6: The 1-1. Swinging a line drive to the gap, right center field. That is down for a base hit. Going all the way to the wall. Henderson is in to tie the game. Alonso racing down the third base line. Here's the play at the plate. Not in time. Not in time. Alonso scores.
1: Well, those are your top sounds from Thursday's action, but there's so much to look forward to ahead this weekend, from the Wimbledon men's semifinals to more World Cup action. And of course, the final slate of games before we hit the Major League Baseball All-Star break and that Midsummer Classic. 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
6: 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Touchdown.
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25: 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High fly ball. Right field. Belay back on the track at the wall. Gone! It is a home run. A two-run shot.
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1: Well, Toronto winters may be cold, but that is not why we're seeing a freeze on Kawhi Leonard trade talks. The LA Clippers, Toronto Raptors trade centered around the two-time finals MVP. It's on pause. That's at least until the NBA investigation into whether or not the Clippers circumvented the salary cap is complete.
26: The Raptors and Clippers were set to have a trade call to finalize the deal that sent Kawhi Leonard back to Toronto for Brandon Ingram, Grady Dick, and draft assets. But the league, I'm told, ended up delaying that call and now has decided that the teams will not be moving forward unless the Raptors assume the risk of potential outcomes that come from that investigation. We still don't have a timeline for that investigation. Adam Silver said about a month ago that it could be wrapped up soon. It still has not been. And so over the last several weeks, the Clippers have engaged with multiple teams around Kawhi Leonard trade talks. None of those teams operated with any restriction that they would be dealing with any fallout after a deal being completed for Kawhi Leonard. But now that the Raptors and Clippers were set to finalize this deal, do the trade call with the NBA, the NBA has essentially paused that conversation until the end of their investigation. The Raptors decide today that they will not be assuming the risk of any discipline or any other fallout that could happen with Kawhi Leonard.
1: That's ESPN senior NBA insider Shams Charania. The NBA's investigation into the Clippers is focused on whether they circumvented the salary cap by funneling money into Leonard through his $28 million endorsement deal with Aspiration.
27: I give the league credit, at least as far as giving the Raptors a heads up, because remember, we went through this with Terry Rozier. Miami and Charlotte make a trade for Terry Rozier. He had been investigated. There was no wrongdoing. The Heat trade for him, and then he is basically suspended for the year, and they had given up a draft pick here. It's a story that's going to continually develop here. Hopefully, as Sham said, this is 10 months in.
28: Right.
27: Hopefully, we're going to get some closure pretty soon on this investigation.
1: That's ESPN NBA insider Bobby Marks on NBA Today. Now, the Clippers, in a statement to ESPN, said that the trade, quote, can only be finalized if the Raptors ownership group assumes the risk of penalties related to Kawhi's contract that could theoretically result from the ongoing investigation. Now, did they do their homework? Harry Douglas, host of Freddie and Harry, weighs in.
2: Yeah, I'm going to point to the front office. You have to make sure that you cross your T's and dot your I's before you acquire a player like Kawhi Leonard. And I get it. He was there previous in 2019. He won an NBA championship on your roster and was everything that you expected him to be before he went to the Los Angeles Clippers. But, man, you don't want to get penalized for the sins of someone else. I don't think that's fair to the Toronto Raptors, but you should have thought about that before you traded for him.
1: So now it's wait and see. And speaking of waiting, the whole league waiting to see where LeBron James will play next season. Does Cleveland have the edge? Here's Brian Windhorst on First Take.
3: What I suspect that is going to be important to him is that he is going to be able to get through the regular season without having to go to extraordinary measures, without having to play 38 minutes a game, without having to take 25 shots. I think Philly can make a compelling case that they would not tax him too much and he could save his body for the postseason. He can build up to the postseason. Philly can make a strong case to do that, but so can Cleveland. Cleveland has a build-out just as strong as Philly, and they are home. And, I mean, that's what everybody out there is worried about, is they're trying to make a compelling case. Can anybody make the compelling case that's more compelling on the roster than Cleveland and more compelling on the home front than Cleveland? The teams out there that I've talked to are skeptical. They don't know for sure, but they're skeptical.
1: Is Cleveland the front runner? Do they have the most compelling case? Well, Brian Windhorst seems to think so, but one of those teams also playing in that waiting game, the Philadelphia 76ers. Unsportsmanlike's Chris Canty on why maybe they could tip the scales.
4: Bob Myers is the one that's above him. That's a part of the process in doing the hiring. And we like how the chips have fallen for the Sixers. So if you're LeBron James, that's something to pay attention to. I do believe that the Jaylen Brown trade is one of those moves that makes LeBron sit back and seriously consider playing for a team in what will be his farewell tour years that he hasn't already worn a jersey for.
1: Well, the Sixers recently landed their own big fish in Jaylen Brown, switching up from the Celtics to the Sixers. But is that going to be enough to tip the scales for LeBron James? Well, here's 76ers president of basketball operations, Mike Gansey, on how Jaylen is feeling after making that big move.
5: You know, I think for Jaylen, it's been such a shock, you know, getting traded to his rival, I guess. And he's just still trying to take it all in, but I think with each growing day, he's excited and obviously excited about the group we've got and some of the other additions we've added. But, I think Jaylen too, he's just like, listen, I'm going to get in the gym with Joel here soon. Like, I'm going to push him. I'm going to get him right. You know, it's going to be a big season for all of us. Like, he's going to bring some championship habits, attitude, toughness to us that, you know, I know the city of Philly loves. And, you know, it's like music to my ears, you know, listening to him and talking to him. And he's really, really fired up for the season to come up.
1: That was Mike Gansey on 97.5 The Fanatic, speaking about Jaylen Brown and how he's feeling after making that move from the Celtics to the Sixers. So they'll see if that big fish can be used to reel in an even bigger one in LeBron. The front office made their pitch. Plus, there's a unique way that other teams are trying to catch LeBron's attention. I've got that coming up later in the show. Now we've got a World Cup update brought to you by Gusto. 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Well, France is on to its third consecutive World Cup semifinal 2-0 win over Morocco. Kylian Mbappe, he just keeps topping himself, broke the scoreless tie in the 60th minute for his 20th goal on the World Cup stage. That's in 20 World Cup games. The second player to reach that mark after Argentina's Lionel Messi. He's got 21. Now, Mbappe has already matched his previous World Cup goal output with 8, and he's not done either. Here's ESPN soccer analyst Craig Burley on ESPN FC.
6: Even though he's got a great supporting cast at France, he's doing the bulk of the work.
7: Yeah.
6: At France, in terms of work, I mean, scoring the goals and doing stuff like that. But he looks to me a different player in terms of his, from the World Cup 4 years ago. He looks a player who's more willing to put a shift in.
7: Sure. Mm-hmm.
6: He looked like a player in Qatar that thought he didn't have to do anything to help his teammates, and he was just going to do it. When they won the ball, he was going to do his thing. And that kind of cost him a little bit at times. to me, he looks like a guy who he knows they lost that World Cup and he wants to make amends here, and he knows that he's going to have to roll his sleeves up a little bit and be part of the team a little bit more than he was.
1: And it's a two-horse race for the Golden Boot right now. Mbappe and Messi, they each have 8 goals so far on the tournament. But just how good is this French team? We'll take it from a former member, 1998 national team member and ESPN soccer analyst, Frank Leboeuf.
7: I'm wondering right now if it's not the best French team ever right now.
6: Yeah.
7: Because they are...
8: Coming from you, Frank,
7: that says a lot. No, but that says a lot, of course, you know, because I'm very proud of what we achieved in 98, but everywhere. And they are classy, and they work hard together, and they have every tools needed to win a World Cup. They perfect everywhere, even in the attitude. They're great, they're humble, they work hard, but they accept the decision of the referees, they respect the opponents. Really, that team impresses me a lot.
1: Possibly the best ever, and it was only a few days ago that we were wondering if the United States men's national team would play to their best ever finish. As it is, though, the World Cup marches on without the U.S. and the issues for Team USA, they persist.
12: We have good enough athletes on the field. Our athletes look just like their athletes of all these teams competing. It's a micro-skill sport. It's not about the NFL combine or how fast you run a 40-yard dash. It's about balance and spatial awareness and decision-making. Lionel Messi's 5'7". It's how you can be 6'4", 230, and you can't outdrive Rory McIlroy, let alone beat him around the green. It's much more of a skill than just pure athleticism. So it's really the training that our young people are getting, particularly from ages 5 to 13 or 14, when there are some academies set up through MLS to develop the best players. And I think that's where we're lacking, both through pay for play and the mentality of what the goal is of youth sports in this country as it's been professionalized and capitalized on. Across all sports.
1: That was Dan Wetzel, ESPN senior writer on Get Up, on why the U.S. men's national team may be still struggling to keep up with the English teams. He mentioned it towards the end there, starting with the youth programs. Hercules Gomez, ESPN soccer analyst, also on Get Up, goes a bit deeper into starting early.
13: I am a product of youth soccer in America as well. I'm also very fortunate that I had a benefactor. I had somebody cutting out a check so I could play because my family couldn't afford it. Youth soccer in America is a multi-billion-dollar business. Major League Soccer has been around for 30 years, but not all 30 of those years have they had MLS academies. They've had them for the better part of a decade. And within those MLS academies, you start at a certain age. You don't start at the grassroots level, the 5 to 12. You got to go in there earlier because in the United States, this is a business. The rest of the world, their clubs, their professional teams, are who funds these academies at a grassroots level. That doesn't happen here. In a country of almost 340 million, you have 30 MLS clubs. You need more.
1: And looking ahead to the quarterfinal matchups this weekend, Belgium plays Spain 3 p.m. on Friday, Norway and England, that's 5 p.m. on Saturday, and Argentina against Switzerland, 9 p.m. on Saturday. All those times are Eastern. You're listening to SportsCenter All Night on ESPN Radio. I'm Gabrielle Lucevero. The New York Yankees will get new information on Aaron Judge during the All-Star break. General Manager Brian Cashman said Thursday that Judge will have his fractured right rib re-imaged, which should provide a clear timeline for his return. The Yankees are 15-19 since Judge last played on May 31st. Jeff Passan, ESPN senior MLB insider, weighed in on how the Yankees are reconciling with Judge out of the lineup.
14: The Yankees offense has fallen apart over the last few weeks as Aaron Judge has been out. And news came today that they're planning on re-imaging his first right rib, which has been fractured and which has kept him out over the All-Star break. It's going to give the Yankees a much better sense of how long they're going to be without their captain. And more than that, what the trade deadline is going to look like for them. Because if Aaron Judge is out for a longer period of time, perhaps that's the area where they focus on. If not, if they know they're going to be getting him back sooner than later, then they could be looking for more pitching, perhaps bullpen help as they go down the stretch. Regardless, today was the first time in 20 games that the New York Yankees scored more than 5 runs. They went 5-15 over that stretch. So it's clear, whether it's from Aaron Judge or someone else, they need help on offense.
1: And they got to get that offense from somewhere. Yankees at Tampa Bay Rays this afternoon.
25: Runner goes. High fly ball. Right field. The lay back on the track at the wall. Gone. It is a home run. A 2-run shot. Rice is stopping at second, but the umpire has signaled home run. So enjoy the route. A 2-run shot for Rice, and the Yankees lead 4-1.
1: Ben Rice opened up a 4-1 Yankees lead over the AL East leading Tampa Bay Rays, and he wasn't done either.
25: That's going to get in a run, and maybe more. It gets in 3 runs. A 3-run home run for Rice. His second homer of the game. He has 5 ribbies, and the Yankees have some breathing room.
1: That was Rice's 4th career multi-home run game, his first of the season, and he now has a career-high 28 home runs. He had 26 last year, and he finishes the day with a great outing. Yankees win 12-4 over Tampa Bay. They are 4 games behind for the top of the American League East. Well, coming up, the debate over Caitlin Clark continues, even if she's not on the court. We've got news around the WNBA when SportsCenter All Night returns.
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1: There are too many people who apparently only watch highlights, only watch sound bites, only hear sound bites, or look on socials and see clips. They think that's the whole context of what's going on. And it's ridiculous. It's okay to do your homework. Let me school you guys on something, and you ladies too. It is okay to look at the whole entire picture. I don't know what the end game is here, but the end game is it's not helping Caitlin Clark. It's not helping the WNBA. And there are going to be plenty of fans who are like, look, why are we watching this if that's how you feel? That you're not helping anybody by an agenda that's not even hidden. It is wide open.
2: Freddie Coleman, host of Freddie and Harry, on Caitlin Clark and the fever that just will never be sweat out. The debate reignited just about 2 weeks ago with the Indiana Fever Phoenix Mercury game. Well, those two teams.

0: Ignited just about 2 weeks ago with the Indiana Fever Phoenix Mercury game. Well, those two teams back at it again tonight, this time in Phoenix. Caitlin Clark not in the lineup, but it's someone else coming up clutch.
1: With the Fever trailing by one, it's Mitchell's opportunity. Mitchell tries and one handed finish. Kelsey Mitchell clutch. The Fever the lead.
0: Kelsey Mitchell with 25 seconds to play puts the Fever ahead 90-89. They hang on to win 92-89. She finished with 29 points on 10 for 22 shooting. She was 3 of 6 from outside. Elsewhere in the W, the Aces and the Portland Fire, a new WNBA expansion team, and Asia Wilson doing what she does.
2: We got 3 games in 4 days is what this trip has started as Asia gets her 32nd points of the game. And now some substitutions coming in.
0: Asia Wilson, 32 points, 10 rebounds. Jackie Young also with a double-double, 19 points, 11 assists. Las Vegas Aces beat the Portland Fire 88-80, and that was Wilson's return after she missed 3 games with a right leg injury and scored 10 of Las Vegas's opening 20 points. The Atlanta Dream, they beat the Seattle Storm 89-78. And then we go to the NBA Summer League.
3: Devonta, 3 on the timer, takes it.
0: It was a 1-2 in the NBA Summer League, the 2026 top draft pick, and A.J. DeBonta making his Summer League debut with Washington against the number 2 overall pick, Darren Peterson and Utah. Now, Peterson finished with 24 points on 6 of 18 shooting, while DeBonta 27, 7 for 18 from the floor.
4: AJ, first things first, you guys were able to win a nail biter here. How did you pull it out?
5: It was good. I trusted my teammates. I was on the floor. I was trying to make some coaching adjustments to the sideline, telling them to play hard, hold the ball, and they got it done.
4: Speaking of which, we saw you weren't on the floor. What happened there?
5: Just some leg soreness, nothing crazy. I'll be back.
4: Okay, excellent. The one thing that stood out to us, we talked about on the broadcast, you mentioned your teammates as well, how much joy you get when your teammates succeed. What comes into that?
5: I mean, it's a team game. There's 5 guys on the court. I think it's fun to play when everybody's eating, not just when one guy's killing.
4: All right, now let's talk about you, because you did kill enough too today. 27 points, ties a Summer League record for a number 1 pick in their debut with Blake Griffin. So pretty good company, I would say. What about tonight? What was going and working for you?
5: I haven't played in like 4 months. I haven't played since March 10th. I got bounced out the first round, so I decided to get out there and just hoop.
4: And then lastly here, your experience thus far at Summer League to this point.
5: I mean, it's been great. I mean, we had the rookie transition last night, seeing all the rookies come together. And I watched a couple games. It's been great.
4: I lied. I do have one more. Obviously, 1-2. Yep. You've had so many games against Peterson High School, now college, now the pro level. You'll have many more, I presume. And just what that experience was like.
5: I mean, it's great. Every time I played against him, it's a battle. He always comes out to compete. He beat me 3 times previous. That was my first win. I was glad to come out on top.
0: Peterson said it's always in the back of his mind that he didn't go number 1 overall. And DeBonta said it's always in the back of his mind that it's in the back of Peterson's mind. So we could go on this forever. You're listening to SportsCenter All Night. I'm Gabrielle Lucevero.
6: That's it. It's a match moving. 2-6-2, 6-2, 1-6, 7-6.
7: This dramatic battle goes to Carolina Mahova, and she will play for the Wimbledon Championship.
0: The final American woman bounced from Wimbledon. Coco Gauff fell in a third set tiebreaker to Czechia's Carolina Mahova. Gauff had a match point at 9-8 in the tiebreak, but she missed an easy drop shot. Here's what she had to say after the match.
8: I mean, as much painful as it is from the outside, I mean, I think about I was down 7-4 in the second round, and I'm here in the semis. I had a point on my racket at a tournament. I don't know, didn't think it would be this year I would make the semis. So it's not a painful story. I think, you know, thousands of people would love to lose the semifinals at Wimbledon on match point. This is something I would love to experience again, for sure. No, but I think that it'll make

0: my next moment when I win a match like this even sweeter. I mean, I had a match earlier this year. I saved 6 match points. So it's just one of those days where it just didn't go my way and somebody had to lose. And unfortunately, it was me today.
1: So for the first time in 20 years, two players from the same country will face each other in the women's finals. Back then, it was Serena and Venus Williams. Now it's Czechia's Linda Noskova and Karolina Markova.
2: First of all, it sounds really nice to be in a final. Honestly, it was such a big fight. It was roller coaster. As you said, you're up and down. In 10 seconds, you have a match point, then you match point down. It's no time to think, but very nerve-wracking. I was, you know, I don't know. I don't even know what I'm saying. I'm really kind of shaking and trying to sink it in, but the atmosphere here, indescribable. Thank you, everyone who came and supported us.
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8: And to the left field. 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
8: 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Giancarlo Stanton and the American League with one swing has tied it up.
9: 457-foot home run. 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
8: 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Leaping and he caught it. Out of here. Mookie Betts. Shohei Ohtani.
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8: 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Repeat champions for the first time in baseball in 25 years. The Dodgers are World Series champs.
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1: All right, Wimbledon, the ladies' final at the All England Club will be, well, an all-Czechia matchup. Karolina Muchová will meet Linda Noskova, both from Czechia. In the World Cup, France is on to its third consecutive semifinal, defeating Morocco 2-0 in the quarters. And are things cooling off on Kawhi?
2: A return to Canada for Kawhi Leonard. Shams Charani is reporting the Clippers agreed to trade Leonard to the Raptors.
3: Clippers informed Kawhi Leonard that there would not be any long-term extension.
4: This is the first move that I think can change that balance of power in the Eastern Conference.
1: Well, that was a week and a half ago, but today the LA Clippers-Toronto Raptors trade entered the two-time finals. MVP is, well, on a pause. That's at least until the NBA investigation into whether or not the Clippers circumvented the salary cap is completed. Now, what they mean by that is the NBA is investigating whether or not they went around that salary cap by funneling money into Leonard through his $28 million endorsement deal with Aspiration. Now, the Clippers in a statement said that they can only finalize that trade if the Raptors ownership is willing to take on the risk of penalties related to Kawhi's contract that could theoretically result from the ongoing investigation. Janae Agumake, ESPN NBA analyst, she says good on the NBA.
5: The silver lining is that at least there's some accountability for this to be over, so people choose whether or not they assume the responsibility in the conversations with Kawhi, because you don't want this to continue to linger 10 months, 11, 12, we're at a year mark. Yep. And so I see this more so as accountability for all sides to put this to bed, because this was one of those stories that followed the Clippers and followed Kawhi, and I think this is finally the level to say, all right, let's make sure this is addressed before anything else happens.
1: No surprise, not everyone is a fan. Danny Green, ESPN NBA analyst on NBA Today.
6: I'm not a fan of it. Obviously, I know the league has to do what it's supposed to do, like what it needs to do. I hope this ends quicker, because this is really putting a damper on a homecoming for Kawhi. And you see him at Kyle Lowry's, you know, retirement. Shout out to Kyle Lowry. He deserves all the flowers in the world, because he's one of the greatest teammates I've ever had. And he's a great player, had a hell of a tenure. But Kawhi's happy. He's at home. City is buzzing. They all love him. Everybody's excited that he's back in Toronto. And now you have this news. So I'm not a fan of it. I know the league has to do what they're supposed to do, but hopefully they can close this up sooner than later so that we can, you know, have Kawhi back in Toronto, you know, sooner than later.
1: So that domino was on its way to falling. It's standing still right now, but the biggest domino yet to fall: where will LeBron James play basketball next season? Now everyone is making their sales pitch.
7: If he was here, I'd say I honestly believe this is your best chance to win. You have to decide all the other things that are equally important, because it's his life, right? He has to play. He has to face the scrutiny of his decision that'll have people say, you should have done this or should have done that. They'll criticize him for whatever, which is his life. So he's been through all that. What I would just say is, if it's about winning, let's talk about this team, because you can win here in Philadelphia.
1: And this team he's talking about, that's Sixers president Bob Myers on the Game Over podcast this week. He's making his pitch in the LeBron James sweepstakes, but if you want to be heard, well, there's a specific way that seems to be getting through. Here's Shams Charania, ESPN senior NBA insider on NBA Today.
8: Some of the leading suitors for LeBron James, whether that's a Golden State, Cleveland, Miami, Minnesota, Philadelphia, some of them have been able to send a voice note to LeBron James via Rich Paul. So whether it's an owner, a president, or a general manager, being able to record a voice note, I'm told, send it to Rich Paul, and that makes its way to LeBron James. This is just a part of LeBron James's process of studying as he makes the decision. And it's unclear whether Cleveland or Miami have been among the teams that have sent a voice note to LeBron via Rich Paul. Again, they kind of don't need to. They already had him in their buildings in the recent past.
1: Voice notes next. It'll be carrier pigeons out to find him on the golf course. All right, you are listening to SportsCenter All Night on ESPN Radio with Gabrielle Lucevero. So here we go. World Cup, United States eliminated. Christian Pulisic, he sustained a bone bruise and a microfracture in his lower leg, and he's going to be sidelined for several weeks. He had an x-ray and an MRI on Tuesday. Now, Pulisic sustained that injury 7 minutes into the second half of the Americans' 4-1 round of 16 defeat against Belgium. He attempted to take a shot on goal, and it did not work out for him. Here's what Craig Burley, ESPN soccer analyst, has to say about Christian Pulisic's lackluster showing in the World Cup.
9: And I get it. He's had a tough tournament because he started well, got injured, hasn't really found his flow again, ends the tournament the way he pretty much started, is injured. But the pile on to an individual is way over the top. It's like, if Christian Pulisic had had a great tournament, the US would have gone all the way. That's kind of how the talk is. And I get it. He has a responsibility, and he didn't come into this tournament to try and be under par or play badly. But to me, if I was Christian Pulisic, I would be big time annoyed, because it seems to me it's almost a personal attack on an individual rather than an analysis of the football that's gone before. Because if it's an analysis of the football, you could go through pretty much the whole team and say, well, he had a bad game, he had a bad game, the goalkeeper made a mistake, Sergiño Dest had a terrible game, letting balls bounce in the box, all that sort of stuff. But it seems that he has been painted up there as the poster boy.
1: And looking ahead to quarterfinal matchups this weekend, Belgium takes on Spain, 3 p.m. on Friday, Norway against England, 5 p.m. Saturday, Argentina and Switzerland, 9 p.m. on Saturday. But if you're a fan of an upset and you want to know who is on upset watch, here's Kevin Egan, ESPN FC host.
10: I think Norway are infectious. What Erling Haaland is doing is capturing the imagination of young kids around the world. My 7-year-old all of a sudden is obsessed with Erling Haaland and everything he brings to the game and his personality. But they've got something about them where they feel like they can play anybody and go toe-to-toe and beat them. And in England, I'm waiting for them to play a more expansive style of football. They're good defensively, but I think they're beatable. I really think they are beatable, and I think Norway are the team to do it.
1: And that's Norway. They're going to need a bigger boat. So in the first matchup, France beat Morocco 2-0. Is there anyone, though, in this field who can beat France? Alejandro Moreno, ESPN FC analyst.
11: If everybody is at their best that are left in this tournament, they're all at their best. Mm-hmm. Best level possible from all of them. France is better than all of them. Mm. However, I did pick Spain ahead of the tournament.
12: Yes, you did.
11: And I am going to tell you, the one team that I think can get the best of France is Spain. Why is that? Because I think Spain is the one team that can take the ball away from France. Because of their quality of possession, they can break the rhythm of France. They can slow them down. They can get those guys, Dembele, and Mbappe, and Barcola, and Olise, and all these talented guys, they can't do anything if they don't have the ball. And I think Spain can do that to France. Will they do that? Different conversation, but they're the one team that I think can deny France.
1: France will wait to see how things shake out. Again, Belgium against Spain. That's 3 p.m. this afternoon. You're listening to SportsCenter All Night on ESPN Radio. Well, we do have the All-Star break set to pause things for a moment next week. Right now, we still got plenty of baseball. The Guardians and Twins in a race for the top of the crowded American League Central. Guardians, only American League team yet to be swept on the road this season, and Patrick Bailey was going to make sure it didn't happen.
13: Here comes the 1-0 from Go. Swung on and launched high and deep to right, way back there. Home run, Patrick Bailey. A towering blast that cleared the wall by plenty and right, and the Guardians now lead it 5-2.
1: And that was the call on WTAM. So that was one of three Guardians home runs. And on the mound, Gavin Williams went 7 innings, just 2 earned runs, and tied a season high with 11 strikeouts. That's his 6th game with 7 innings pitched and 2 or fewer earned runs this season. Most by a Guardians pitcher since 2022. The Mets beat the Royals 7-3. Sean Manaea had his longest start in 21 months for the Mets, who won a series for just The third time since June 1st, the Mets have a six-series winless streak that snapped. That was a season long. Manaea went seven innings as well. Six hits, two earned runs, six strikeouts, seven innings pitched is a season long, and his six strikeouts ties his second most this season. And the Mets, they put up five runs in the fifth inning, the team's third five-run inning in their last five games. Well, the Red Sox and their first baseman slash designated hitter, Wilson Contreras, he has had his suspension reduced from seven games to five games. And with that, he will be eligible to participate in the All-Star game. Contreras, he appealed his suspension for that role in the benches clearing brawl against the Washington Nationals back on June 30th. Contreras began serving his suspension on Thursday, meaning he'll have one more game to sit out after the All-Star break. And he did leave Wednesday's game with a foot injury, so if he's healthy, he will also participate in the Home Run Derby. But Boston plays on without him at the White Sox.
13: Kay throws, Durbin swings and drives one high and deep into left field, at the track, at the wall, see ya later! Durbin goes deep. You are an insane person. Your Mafre feeling pays off again, and it is 2-0 Red Sox.
12: Well, you know, at some point, you're going to stop being surprised.
1: WEEI with the call. Caleb Durbin, two-run home run in the fourth inning. That's his ninth home run of the season. By the way, they've all been pulled to left field. The Red Sox now win their sixth straight, second straight series sweep. It's the longest since a seven-game win streak back last season. On the mound, Aroldis Chapman, 386th career save. That is five shy of passing Dennis Eckersley for ninth most all time. Meanwhile, the White Sox, fourth straight home loss. It's the second longest home losing streak this season. They lost six straight from April 6th through the 16th. The Braves and the Pirates, well, the Braves were leading 6-5 when Yastrzemski, he went to the dish.
13: The 3-1 pitch. Swung on and creamed. Deep right field. That is long gone. A grand slam by Yaz. And it's 10-5 Braves in the ninth in Pittsburgh.
1: The Braves go on to win that 10-5. It's the Braves' first road series win since May 29th and the 31st. They had lost four straight road series before that, back-to-back road wins after going 2-11 in their previous 13 road games. So Mike Yastrzemski, that was his third career grand slam, his first since 2022 when he hit a walk-off grand slam against the Brewers. And Matt Olson, he went 1-for-3 with a home run, 25th home run of the season. The first baseman played in his 740th straight game going back to the start of the 2022 season and tied that mark set by Dale Murphy back in 1982-86.
13: He kicks the pitch. Taken for a called third strike and three pitches, and Marte is gone just like that. And that is strikeout number 11.
1: Jesus Luzardo, 11th shutout win of the season on his back. That breaks the tie with the Dodgers for most in Major League Baseball. Luzardo went seven innings. That's the magic number. Two hits, no runs, 11 strikeouts, first career outing with seven scoreless innings pitched and 10-plus strikeouts. It's his 11th game with 10-plus strikeouts since the start of last season, and the Phillies have won the last nine starts by him. Meanwhile, the Reds, they are 1-11 in Brady Singer's last 12 starts. So, Justin Crawford, he was 1-for-3, had the go-ahead single in the eighth inning because even though he was pitching great from Luzardo, you still need some offense.
13: The 1-0, swinging a ball, ripped to right, that's a base hit. Past the dive of Arroyo, into right, Hill's coming home, Marte's throw is up the line, and Crawford delivers an RBI single here in the eighth to put the Phillies on the board. It's 1-0.
1: And that would be the final score. Phillies 1, Reds nothing. Still ahead, we take a look around the WNBA and we'll take a look ahead at what's coming up at the All England Club. That's here on SportsCenter All Night.
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1: Well, as the World Cup marches on, it's proving that France very much living up to its billing, and that is by far and wide thanks to Kylian Mbappe. He just keeps topping himself. He broke the scoreless tie in the 60th minute against Morocco on Thursday in the quarterfinal matchup. He had his 20th goal on the World Cup stage in 20 World Cup games. He's on a tear. He's the second player to reach that mark after only Argentina's Lionel Messi. Is there anything he can't do? Here's Hercules Gomez, ESPN soccer commentator.
2: Kylian Mbappe is distinct in the term that he kind of does it all. And I've really never seen anything like him at the international stage. Like, if you go player per player, Erling Haaland is a complete nine. He's a nine. That's like, his job is scoring goals. He's up front. He's powerful. He's a freak. Like, he's just athletically unseen in our game. He's powerful. He just wants to score goals. That's all he does. He wants to score goals. Harry Kane is refined. He's a goal scorer with a delicate touch that facilitates others. You know, they're all great in their own just way. But there's a guy who does both. And there's a guy who does both, whether he's playing in the center or he's playing outside and can facilitate. And he's done it from such a young age. Like, he was 18 when he played in his first World Cup final and scored a goal. The only other adolescent to do that was Pelé. And Pelé is one of the all-time greats. He's in that stratosphere when it comes to international football.
1: 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Well, looking ahead to what's coming up at Wimbledon today, the men's semifinal spots in the finals on the line. First up, Arthur Ferry versus Alexander Zverev. That's at 8:30 Eastern. And then a great matchup between Jannik Sinner, the number one seed, and seven seed Novak Djokovic. Well, in the WNBA, Caitlin Clark not on the floor at the Phoenix Mercury tonight. That is, of course, the team they were playing where everything sort of reignited the debate around Caitlin Clark back 2 weeks ago. So Caitlin Clark not playing, but it was still a fever win, 92-89. Kelsey Mitchell, she had the dagger back in the final 25 seconds.
3: With the fever trailing by one, it's Mitchell's opportunity. Mitchell drives and one, Fever the lead.
1: Well, Kelsey Mitchell came up clutch. That's your top sound, certainly from the WNBA, but here's your top sounds on the night.
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4: 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Are you entertained?
0: Number five.
1: It's been a down year for the Mets, but the same can't be said for Juan Soto. 880 ESPN New York.
5: 1-2 is drilled. This is out to deep right field, out toward the bullpen, and long gone. Whoa, over the canopy in the visitor's bullpen. An absolute moonshot. And it is 7-3 New York.
0: Number four.
1: At one point, the Rangers led the Angels 6-1 on Thursday. The game entered the bottom of the ninth tied on 105.3 The Fan.
6: One ball, one strike to count. Here comes Yates. And that ball is hit to deep left field. Siri going back. It's over his head. It's off the base of the wall. Osuna around third. He scores easily. Wyatt Langford walks off the Angels. as the Rangers defeat LA here tonight by the final of 7-6.
0: Number three.
1: The Marlins entered the day on a 5-game win streak, and it didn't take them long to show why. 104.3 WQAM.
6: 1-0 pitch. That was smacked past the dive of the third baseman, Crawford.
7: It's a fair ball down the left field line. Rolling into the corner. Arozarena picking it up now. Jimenez in from second. Hicks in from first. And a feet first slide for Otto Lopez. He's got a 2-run triple. These Marlins are inevitable.
0: Number two.
1: And speaking of the NL East, the first place Braves got a big blast late from Mike Yastrzemski. On 680, The Fan.
8: The 3-1 pitch. Swung on and creamed. Deep right field. That is long gone. A grand slam by Yaz. And it's 10-5 Braves in the ninth in Pittsburgh.
0: Number one.
1: Baltimore entered the bottom of the eighth inning trailing. That was until Jeremiah Jackson stepped up to the plate. WBAL.
9: The 1-1. Swinging a line drive to the gap, right center field. That is down for a base hit. Going all the way to the wall. Henderson is in to tie the game. Alonso racing down the third baseline. Here's the play at the plate. Not in time. Not in time. Alonso scores.
1: Well, those are your top sounds from Thursday's action, but there's so much to look forward to ahead this weekend, from the Wimbledon men's semifinals to more World Cup action. And of course, the final slate of games before we hit the Major League Baseball All-Star break in that Midsummer Classic. Coming up, the Kawhi trade cools off, why the Clippers and the Raptors are hitting pause. Plus, from the Six to the Sixers, could they have the edge in the LeBron James sweepstakes? And France continues their tear through the World Cup. That's coming up on SportsCenter All Night.
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21: He won an NBA championship on your roster. 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But man, you don't want to get penalized for the sins of someone else.
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24: Runner goes. High fly ball. Right field. Belayed back on the track at the wall. Gone! It is a home run. A two-run shot.
20: From the worldwide headquarters of ESPN, this is SportsCenter All Night on ESPN Radio and on the ESPN app. Now, here's Gabrielle Lucevero.
1: Well, Toronto winters may be cold, but that is not why we're seeing a freeze on Kawhi Leonard trade talks. The LA Clippers-Toronto Raptors trade centered around the two-time finals MVP. It's on pause. That's at least until the NBA investigation into whether or not the Clippers circumvented the salary cap is complete.
25: The Raptors and Clippers were set to have a trade call to finalize the deal that sent Kawhi Leonard back to Toronto for Brandon Ingram, Grady Dick, and draft assets. But the league, I'm told, ended up delaying that call and now has decided that the teams will not be moving forward unless the Raptors assume the risk of potential outcomes that come from that investigation. We still don't have a timeline for that investigation. Adam Silver said about a month ago that it could be wrapped up soon. It still has not been. And so over the last several weeks, the Clippers have engaged with multiple teams around Kawhi Leonard trade talks. None of those teams operated with any restriction that they would be dealing with any fallout after a deal being completed for Kawhi Leonard. But now that the Raptors and Clippers were set to finalize this deal, do the trade call with the NBA, the NBA has essentially paused that conversation until the end of their investigation. The Raptors decide today that they will not be assuming the risk of any discipline or any other fallout that could happen with Kawhi Leonard.
1: That's ESPN senior NBA insider Shams Charania. The NBA's investigation into the Clippers is focused on whether they circumvented the salary cap by funneling money into Leonard through his $28 million endorsement deal with Aspiration.
26: I give the league credit, at least as far as giving the Raptors a heads up, because remember, we went through this with Terry Rozier. Miami and Charlotte make a trade for Terry Rozier. He had been investigated. There was no wrongdoing. The Heat trade for him, and then he is basically suspended for the year, and they had given up a draft pick here. It's a story that's going to continually develop here. Hopefully, as Sean said, this is 10 months in.
27: Right.
26: Hopefully, we're going to get some closure pretty soon on this investigation.
1: That's ESPN NBA insider Bobby Marks on NBA Today. Now, the Clippers, in a statement to ESPN, said that the trade, quote, can only be finalized if the Raptors ownership group assumes the risk of penalties related to Kawhi's contract that could theoretically result from the ongoing investigation. Now, did they do their homework? Harry Douglas, host of Freddie and Harry, weighs in.
2: Yeah, I'm going to point to the front office. You have to make sure that you cross your T's and dot your I's before you acquire a player like Kawhi Leonard. And I get it. He was there previous in 2019. He won an NBA championship on your roster and was everything that you expected him to be before he went to the Los Angeles Clippers. But, man, you don't want to get penalized for the sins of someone else. I don't think that's fair to the Toronto Raptors, but you should have thought about that before you traded for him.
1: So now it's wait and see. And speaking of waiting, the whole league waiting to see where LeBron James will play next season. Does Cleveland have the edge? Here's Brian Windhorst on First Take.
3: What I suspect that is going to be important to him is that he is going to be able to get through the regular season without having to go to extraordinary measures, without having to play 38 minutes a game, without having to take 25 shots. I think Philly can make a compelling case that they would not tax him too much and he could save his body for the postseason. He can build up to the postseason. Philly can make a strong case to do that, but so can Cleveland. Cleveland has a build-out just as strong as Philly, and they are home. And, I mean, that's what everybody out there is worried about, is they're trying to make a compelling case. Can anybody make the compelling case that's more compelling on the roster than Cleveland and more compelling on the home front than Cleveland? The teams out there that I've talked to are skeptical. They don't know for sure, but they're skeptical.
1: Is Cleveland the front runner? Do they have the most compelling case? Well, Brian Windhorst seems to think so, but one of those teams also playing in that waiting game, the Philadelphia 76ers. Unsportsmanlike's Chris Canty on why maybe they could tip the scales.
4: Bob Myers is the one that's above him. That's a part of the process in doing the hiring. And we like how the chips have fallen for the Sixers. So if you're LeBron James, that's something to pay attention to. I do believe that the Jaylen Brown trade is one of those moves that makes LeBron sit back and seriously consider playing for a team in what will be his farewell tour years that he hasn't already worn a jersey for.
1: Well, the Sixers recently landed their own big fish in Jaylen Brown, switching up from the Celtics to the Sixers. But is that going to be enough to tip the scales for LeBron James? Well, here's 76ers president of basketball operations, Mike Gansey, on how Jaylen is feeling after making that big move.
5: You know, I think for Jaylen, it's been such a shock, you know, getting traded to his rival, I guess. And he's just still trying to take it all in, but I think with each growing day, he's excited and obviously excited about the group we've got and some of the other additions we've added. But I think Jaylen, too, he's just like, listen, I'm going to get in the gym with Joel here soon. Like, I'm going to push him. I'm going to get him right. You know, it's going to be a big season for all of us. Like, he's going to bring some championship habits, attitude, toughness to us that, you know, I know the city of Philly loves. And, you know, it's like music to my ears, you know, listening to him and talking to him. And he's really, really fired up for the season to come up.
1: That was Mike Gansey on 97.5 The Fanatic, speaking about Jaylen Brown and how he's feeling after making that move from the Celtics to the Sixers. So they'll see if that big fish can be used to reel in an even bigger one in LeBron. The front office made their pitch. Plus, there's a unique way that other teams are trying to catch LeBron's attention. I've got that coming up later in the show. Now we've got a World Cup update brought to you by Gusto. 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Well, France is on to its third consecutive World Cup semifinal 2-0 win over Morocco. Kylian Mbappe, he just keeps topping himself, broke the scoreless tie in the 60th minute for his 20th goal on the World Cup stage. That's in 20 World Cup games. The second player to reach that mark after Argentina's Lionel Messi. He's got 21. Now, Mbappe has already matched his previous World Cup goal output with 8, and he's not done either. Here's ESPN soccer analyst Craig Burley on ESPN FC.
6: Even though he's got a great supporting cast at France, he's doing the bulk of the work.
7: Yeah.
6: At France, in terms of work, I mean scoring the goals and doing stuff like that. But he looks to me a different player in terms of his, from the World Cup 4 years ago. He looks a player who's more willing to put a shift in.
7: Sure. Mm-hmm.
6: He looked like a player in Qatar that thought he didn't have to do anything to help his teammates and he was just going to do it when they won the ball. he was going to do his thing. And that kind of cost him a little bit at times. To me, he looks like a guy who he knows they lost that World Cup. And he wants to make amends here. And he knows that he's going to have to roll his sleeves up a little bit and be part of the team a little bit more than he was.
1: And it's a two-horse race for the Golden Boot right now. Mbappe and Messi, they each have 8 goals so far on the tournament. But just how good is this French team? We'll take it from a former member, 1998 national team member and ESPN soccer analyst, Frank Leboeuf.
22: I'm wondering right now if it's not the best French team ever right now.
6: Yeah.
22: Because they are...
4: Coming from you, Frank?
22: Yeah.
4: That says a lot,
22: of course, you know, because I'm very proud of what we achieved in 98, but everywhere. And they are classy, and they work hard together, and they have every tools needed to win a World Cup. They perfect everywhere, even in the attitude. They're great, they're humble, they work hard, but they accept the decision of the referees, they respect the opponents. Really, that team impresses me a lot.
1: Possibly the best ever, and it was only a few days ago that we were wondering if the United States men's national team would play to their best ever finish. As it is, though, the World Cup marches on without the U.S. and the issues for Team USA, they persist.
0: We have good enough athletes on the field. Our athletes look just like their athletes of all these teams competing. It's a micro-skill sport. It's not about the NFL combine or how fast you run a 40-yard dash. It's about balance and spatial awareness and decision-making. Lionel Messi's 5'7". It's how you can be 6'4", 230, and you can't outdrive Rory McIlroy, let alone beat him around the green. It's much more of a skill than just pure athleticism. So it's really the training that our young people are getting, particularly from ages 5 to 13 or 14, when there are some academies set up through MLS to develop the best players. And I think that's where we're lacking, both through pay for play and the mentality of what the goal is of youth sports in this country as it's been professionalized and capitalized on. Across all sports.
1: That was Dan Wetzel, ESPN senior writer on Get Up, on why the U.S. men's national team may be still struggling to keep up with the English teams. He mentioned it towards the end there, starting with the youth programs. Hercules Gomez, ESPN soccer analyst, also on Get Up, goes a bit deeper into starting early.
7: I am a product of youth soccer in America as well. I'm also very fortunate that I had a benefactor. I had somebody cutting out a check so I could play because my family couldn't afford it. Youth soccer in America is a multi-billion dollar business. Major League Soccer has been around for 30 years, but not all 30 of those years have they had MLS academies. They've had them for the better part of a decade. And within those MLS academies, you start at a certain age. You don't start at the grassroots level, the 5 to 12. You got to go in there earlier because in the United States, this is a business. The rest of the world, their clubs, their professional teams, are who funds these academies at a grassroots level. That doesn't happen here. In a country of almost 340 million, you have 30 MLS clubs. You need more.
1: And looking ahead to the quarterfinal matchups this weekend, Belgium plays Spain 3 p.m. on Friday, Norway and England, that's 5 p.m. on Saturday, and Argentina against Switzerland, 9 p.m. on Saturday. All those times are Eastern. You're listening to SportsCenter All Night on ESPN Radio. I'm Gabrielle Lucevero. The New York Yankees will get new information on Aaron Judge during the All-Star break. General Manager Brian Cashman said Thursday that Judge will have his fractured right rib re-imaged, which should provide a clear timeline for his return. The Yankees are 15-19 since Judge last played on May 31st. Jeff Passan, ESPN senior MLB insider, weighed in on how the Yankees are reconciling with Judge out of the lineup.
8: The Yankees offense has fallen apart over the last few weeks as Aaron Judge has been out. And news came today that they're planning on re-imaging his first right rib, which has been fractured and which has kept him out over the All-Star break. It's going to give the Yankees a much better sense of how long they're going to be without their captain. And more than that, what the trade deadline is going to look like for them. Because if Aaron Judge is out for a longer period of time, perhaps that's the area where they focus on. If not, if they know they're going to be getting him back sooner than later, then they could be looking for more pitching, perhaps bullpen help as they go down the stretch. Regardless, today was the first time in 20 games that the New York Yankees scored more than 5 runs. They went 5-15 over that stretch. So it's clear, whether it's from Aaron Judge or someone else, they need help on offense.
1: And they got to get that offense from somewhere. Yankees at Tampa Bay Rays this afternoon.
24: Runner goes. High fly ball. Right field. The laid back on the track at the wall. Gone. It is a home run. A 2-run shot. Rice is stopping at second, but the umpire has signaled home run. So enjoy the route. A 2-run shot for Rice, and the Yankees lead 4-1.
1: Ben Rice opened up a 4-1 Yankees lead over the AL East leading Tampa Bay Rays, and he wasn't done either.
24: Well, that's going to get in a run, and maybe more. It gets in 3 runs. A 3-run home run for Rice. His second homer of the game. He has 5 ribbies, and the Yankees have some breathing room.
1: That was Rice's 4th career multi-home run game, his first of the season, and he now has a career-high 28 home runs. He had 26 last year, and he finishes the day with a great outing. Yankees win 12-4 over Tampa Bay. They are 4 games behind for the top of the American League East. Well, coming up, the debate over Caitlin Clark continues, even if she's not on the court. We've got news around the WNBA when SportsCenter All Night returns.
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1: There are too many people who apparently only watch highlights, only watch sound bites, only hear sound bites, or look on socials and see clips. They think that's the whole context of what's going on. And it's ridiculous. It's okay to do your homework. Let me school you guys on something, and you ladies too. It is okay to look at the whole entire picture. I don't know what the end game is here, but the end game is it's not helping Caitlin Clark. It's not helping the WNBA. And there are going to be plenty of fans who are like, look, why are we watching this if that's how you feel? That you're not helping anybody by an agenda that's not even hidden. It is wide open.
2: Freddie Coleman, host of Freddie and Harry, on Caitlin Clark and the fever that just will never be sweat out. The debate reignited just about 2 weeks ago with the Indiana Fever Phoenix Mercury game. Well, those two teams back at it again tonight, this time in Phoenix. Caitlin Clark not in the lineup, but it's someone else coming up clutch.
3: With the Fever trailing by one, it's Mitchell's opportunity. Mitchell drives and one, and it finishes. Kelsey Mitchell clutch gives the Fever the lead.
2: Kelsey Mitchell, with 25 seconds to play, puts the Fever ahead 90-89. They hang on to win 92-89. She finished with 29 points on 10 for 22 shooting. She was 3 of 6.

0: 92-289. She finished with 29 points on 10 for 22 shooting. She was 3 of 6 from outside. Elsewhere in the W, the Aces and the Portland Fire, a new WNBA expansion team, and Asia Wilson doing what she does.
1: We got 3 games in 4 days is what this trip has started as Asia gets her 32nd points of the game. And now some substitutions coming in.
0: Asia Wilson, 32 points, 10 rebounds. Jackie Young also with a double-double, 19 points, 11 assists. Las Vegas Aces beat the Portland Fire 88-80. And that was Wilson's return after she missed 3 games with a right leg injury and scored 10 of Las Vegas's opening 20 points. The Atlanta Dream, they beat the Seattle Storm 89-78. And then we go to the NBA Summer League.
2: Sabonza, 3 on the timer. Takes it.
0: It was a 1-2 in the NBA Summer League, the 2026 top draft pick, and A.J. DeBonta making his Summer League debut with Washington against the number 2 overall pick, Darren Peterson and Utah. Now, Peterson finished with 24 points on 6 of 18 shooting, while DeBonta, 27, 7 for 18 from the floor.
3: AJ, first things first, you guys were able to win a nail biter here. How did you pull it out?
4: It was good. I trusted my teammates. I wasn't on the floor. I was trying to make some coaching adjustments to the sideline, telling them to play hard, hold the ball, and they got it done.
3: Speaking of which, we saw you weren't on the floor. What happened there?
4: Just some leg soreness, nothing crazy. I'll be back.
3: Okay, excellent. The one thing that stood out to us, we talked about on the broadcast, you mentioned your teammates as well, how much joy you get when your teammates succeed. What comes into that?
4: I mean, it's a team game. There's 5 guys on the court. I think it's fun to play when everybody's eating, not just when one guy's killing.
3: All right, now let's talk about you, because you did kill enough too today. 27 points, ties a Summer League record for a number 1 pick in their debut with Blake Griffin. So pretty good company, I would say. What about tonight? What was going and working for you?
4: I haven't played in like 4 months. I haven't played since March 10th. I got bounced out the first round, so I just decided to get out there and just hoop.
3: And then lastly here, your experience thus far at Summer League to this point.
4: I mean, it's been great. I mean, we had the rookie transition last night, seeing all the rookies come together. And I watched a couple games. It's been great.
3: I lied. I do have one more. Obviously, 1-2. Yep. You've had so many games against Peterson High School, now college, now the pro level. You'll have many more, I presume. And just what that experience was like.
4: I mean, it's great. Every time I played against him, it's a battle. He always comes out to compete. He beat me 3 times previous, so this is my first win. I just got to come out on top.
0: Peterson said it's always in the back of his mind that he didn't go number 1 overall. And DeBonta said it's always in the back of his mind that it's in the back of Peterson's mind. So we could go on this forever. You're listening to SportsCenter All Night. I'm Gabrielle Lucevero.
3: That's it.
5: So much moving. 2-6-2, 1-6-7-6.
6: This dramatic battle goes to Carolina Mahova, and she will play for the Wimbledon Championship.
0: The final American woman bounced from Wimbledon. Coco Gauff fell in a third set tiebreaker to Czechia's Karolina Mahova. Gauff had a match point at 9-8 in the tiebreak, but she missed an easy drop shot. Here's what she had to say after the match.
7: I mean, as much painful as it is from the outside, I mean, I think about I was down 7-4 in the second round, and I'm here in the semis. I had a point on my racket at a tournament. I don't know, didn't think it would be this year I would make the semis. So it's not a painful story. I think, you know, thousands of people would love to lose the semifinals of Wimbledon on match point. This is something I would love to experience again, for sure, no. But I think that it'll make my next moment when I win a match like this even sweeter. I mean, I had a match earlier this year. I saved 6 match points. So it's just one of those days where it just didn't go my way and somebody had to lose. And unfortunately, it was me today.
0: So for the first time in 20 years, 2 players from the same country will face each other in the women's finals. Back then, it was Serena and Venus Williams. Now it's Czechia's Linda Noskova and Karolina Mahova.
8: First of all, it sounds really nice to be in a final.

0: Honestly, it was such a big fight. It was roller coaster, as you said, you're up and down. In 10 seconds, you have a match point, then you match point down. It's no time to think, but very nerve-wracking. I was, you know, I don't know. I don't even know what I'm saying. I'm really kind of shaking and trying to sink it in, but the atmosphere here, indescribable. Thank you, everyone who came and supported us.
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1: All right, Wimbledon, the ladies' final at the All England Club will be, well, an all-Czechia matchup. Karolina Muchová will meet Linda Noskova, both from Czechia. In the World Cup, France is on to its third consecutive semifinal, defeating Morocco 2-0 in the quarters. And are things cooling off on Kawhi?
2: A return to Canada for Kawhi Leonard. Shams Charania is reporting the Clippers agreed to trade Leonard to the Raptors.
3: Clippers informed Kawhi Leonard that there would not be any long-term extension.
4: This is the first move that I think can change that balance of power in the Eastern Conference.
1: Well, that was a week and a half ago, but today the LA Clippers-Toronto Raptors trade entered the two-time finals. MVP is, well, on a pause. That's at least until the NBA investigation into whether or not the Clippers circumvented the salary cap is completed. Now, what they mean by that is the NBA is investigating whether or not they went around that salary cap by funneling money into Leonard through his $28 million endorsement deal with Aspiration. Now, the Clippers in a statement said that they can only finalize that trade if the Raptors ownership is willing to take on the risk of penalties related to Kawhi's contract that could theoretically result from the ongoing investigation. Janae Agumake, ESPN NBA analyst, she says good on the NBA.
5: The silver lining is that at least there's some accountability for this to be over, so people choose whether or not they assume the responsibility in the conversations with Kawhi, because you don't want this to continue to linger 10 months, 11, 12, we're at a year mark. And so I see this more so as accountability for all sides to put this to bed, because this was one of those stories that followed the Clippers and followed Kawhi, and I think this is finally the level to say, all right, let's make sure this is addressed before anything else happens.
1: No surprise, not everyone is a fan. Danny Green, ESPN NBA analyst on NBA Today.
6: I'm not a fan of it. Obviously, I know the league has to do what it's supposed to do, like what it needs to do. I hope this ends quicker, because this is really putting a damper on a homecoming for Kawhi. And you see him at Kyle Lowry's, you know, retirement. Shout out to Kyle Lowry. He deserves all the flowers in the world, because he's one of the greatest teammates I've ever had. He's a great player, had a hell of a tenure. But Kawhi's happy. He's at home. City is buzzing. They all love him. Everybody's excited that he's back in Toronto. And now you have this news. So I'm not a fan of it. I know the league has to do what it's supposed to, but hopefully they can close this up sooner than later so that we can, you know, have Kawhi back in Toronto, you know, sooner than later.
1: So that domino was on its way to falling. It's standing still right now, but the biggest domino yet to fall: where will LeBron James play basketball next season? Now everyone is making their sales pitch.
7: If he was here, I'd say I honestly believe this is your best chance to win. You have to decide all the other things that are equally important, because it's his life, right? He has to play. He has to face the scrutiny of his decision that'll have people say, you should have done this or should have done that. They'll criticize him for whatever, which is his life. So he's been through all that. What I would just say is, if it's about winning, let's talk about this team, because you can win here in Philadelphia.
1: And this team he's talking about, that's Sixers president Bob Myers on the Game Over podcast this week. He's making his pitch in the LeBron James sweepstakes, but if you want to be heard, well, there's a specific way that seems to be getting through. Here's Shams Charania, ESPN senior NBA insider on NBA Today.
8: Some of the leading suitors for LeBron James, whether that's a Golden State, Cleveland, Miami, Minnesota, Philadelphia, some of them have been able to send a voice note to LeBron James via Rich Paul. So whether it's an owner, a president, or a general manager, being able to record a voice note, I'm told, send it to Rich Paul, and that makes its way to LeBron James. This is just a part of LeBron James's process of studying as he makes the decision. And it's unclear whether Cleveland or Miami have been among the teams that have sent a voice note to LeBron via Rich Paul. Again, they kind of don't need to. They already had him in their buildings in the recent past.
1: Voice notes next. It'll be carrier pigeons out to find him on the golf course. All right, you are listening to SportsCenter All Night on ESPN Radio with Gabrielle Lucevero. So here we go. World Cup, United States eliminated. Christian Pulisic, he sustained a bone bruise and a microfracture in his lower leg, and he's going to be sidelined for several weeks. He had an x-ray and an MRI on Tuesday. Now, Pulisic sustained that injury 7 minutes into the second half of the Americans' 4-1 round of 16 defeat against Belgium. He attempted to take a shot on goal, and it did not work out for him. Here's what Craig Burley, ESPN soccer analyst, has to say about Christian Pulisic's lackluster showing in the World Cup.
9: And I get it. He's had a tough tournament because he started well, got injured, hasn't really found his flow again, ends the tournament the way he pretty much started, is injured. But the pile on to an individual is way over the top. It's like, if Christian Pulisic had a great tournament, the US would have gone all the way. That's kind of how the talk is. And I get it. He has a responsibility, and he didn't come into this tournament to try and be under par or play badly. But to me, if I was Christian Pulisic, I would be big time annoyed, because it seems to me it's almost a personal attack on an individual rather than an analysis of the football that's gone before. Because if it's an analysis of the football, you could go through pretty much the whole team and say, well, he had a bad game, he had a bad game, the goalkeeper made a mistake, Serginho Dest had a terrible game, letting balls bounce in the box, all that sort of stuff. But it seems that he has been painted up there as the poster boy.
1: And looking ahead to quarterfinal matchups this weekend, Belgium takes on Spain, 3 p.m. on Friday. Norway against England, 5 p.m. Saturday. Argentina and Switzerland, 9 p.m. on Saturday. But if you're a fan of an upset and you want to know who is on upset watch, here's Kevin Egan, ESPN FC host.
10: I think Norway are infectious. What Erling Haaland is doing is capturing the imagination of young kids around the world. My 7-year-old all of a sudden is obsessed with Erling Haaland and everything he brings to the game and his personality. But they've got something about them where they feel like they can play anybody and go toe-to-toe and beat them. And in England, I'm waiting for them to play a more expansive style of football. They're good defensively, but I think they're beatable. I really think they are beatable, and I think Norway are the team to do it.
1: And that's Norway. They're going to need a bigger boat. So in the first matchup, France beat Morocco 2-0. Is there anyone, though, in this field who can beat France? Alejandro Moreno, ESPN FC analyst.
11: If everybody is at their best that are left in this tournament, they're all at their best. Mm-hmm. Best level possible from all of them. France is better than all of them. Mm. However, I did pick Spain ahead of the tournament.
12: Yes, you did.
11: And I am going to tell you, the one team that I think can get the best of France is Spain. Why is that? Because I think Spain is the one team that can take the ball away from France. Because of their quality of possession, they can break the rhythm of France. They can slow them down. They can get those guys, Dembele, and Mbappe, and Barcola, and Olise, and all these talented guys, they can't do anything if they don't have the ball. And I think Spain can do that to France. Will they do that? Different conversation, but they're the one team that I think can deny France.
1: France will wait to see how things shake out. Again, Belgium against Spain. That's 3 p.m. this afternoon. You're listening to SportsCenter All Night on ESPN Radio. Well, we do have the All-Star break set to pause things for a moment next week. Right now, we still got plenty of baseball. The Guardians and Twins in a race for the top of the crowded American League Central. Guardians, only American League team yet to be swept on the road this season, and Patrick Bailey was going to make sure it didn't happen.
13: Here comes the 1-0 from Go. Swung on and launched. High and deep to right. Way back there. Home run, Patrick Bailey. A towering blast that cleared the wall by plenty and right, and the Guardians now lead it 5-2.
1: And that was the call on WTAM. So that was one of three Guardians home runs. And on the mound, Gavin Williams went 7 innings, just 2 earned runs, and tied a season high with 11 strikeouts. That's his 6th game with 7 innings pitched and 2 or fewer earned runs this season. Most by a Guardians pitcher since 2022. The Mets beat the Royals 7-3. Sean Manaea had his longest start in 21 months for the Mets, who won a series for just The third time since June 1st, the Mets have a six series winless streak that snapped. That was a season long. Manaea went seven innings as well. Six hits, two earned runs, six strikeouts, seven innings pitched is a season long, and his six strikeouts ties his second most this season. And the Mets, they put up five runs in the fifth inning, the team's third five-run inning in their last five games. Well, the Red Sox and their first baseman slash designated hitter, Wilson Contreras, he has had his suspension reduced from seven games to five games. And with that, he will be eligible to participate in the All-Star game. Contreras, he appealed his suspension for that role in the benches clearing brawl against the Washington Nationals back on June 30th. Contreras began serving his suspension on Thursday, meaning he'll have one more game to sit out after the All-Star break. And he did leave Wednesday's game with a foot injury. So if he's healthy, he will also participate in the home run derby. But Boston plays on without him at the White Sox.
13: Kay throws. Durbin swings and drives one high and deep in the left field. At the track. At the wall. See ya later. Durbin goes deep. You are an insane person. Your Mafre feeling pays off again, and it is 2-0 Red Sox.
12: Well, you know, at some point, you're going to stop being surprised.
1: WEEI with the call. Caleb Durbin, two-run home run in the fourth inning. That's his ninth home run of the season. By the way, they've all been pulled to left field. The Red Sox now win their second straight series sweep. It's the longest since a seven-game win streak back last season. On the mound, Aroldis Chapman, 386th career save. That is five shy of passing Dennis Eckersley for ninth most all time. Meanwhile, the White Sox, fourth straight home loss. It's the second longest home losing streak this season. They lost six straight from April 6th through the 16th. The Braves and the Pirates, well, the Braves were leading 6-5 when Yastrzemski, he went to the dish.
13: The 3-1 pitch. Swung on and creamed. Deep right field. That is long gone. A grand slam by Yaz. And it's 10-5 Braves in the ninth in Pittsburgh.
1: The Braves go on to win that 10-5. It's the Braves' first road series win since May 29th and the 31st. They had lost four straight road series before that, back-to-back road wins after going 2-11 in their previous 13 road games. So Mike Yastrzemski, that was his third career grand slam, his first since 2022 when he hit a walk-off grand slam against the Brewers. And Matt Olson, he went 1-for-3 with a home run, 25th home run of the season. The first baseman played in his 740th straight game going back to the start of the 2022 season and tied that mark set by Dale Murphy back in 1982-86.
13: He kicks the pitch. Taken for a called third strike and three pitches and Marte is gone just like that. And that is strikeout number 11.
1: Jesus Luzardo, 11th shutout win of the season on his back. That breaks the tie with the Dodgers for most in Major League Baseball. Luzardo went seven innings. That's the magic number. Two hits, no runs, 11 strikeouts. First career outing with seven scoreless innings pitched and 10-plus strikeouts. It's his 11th game with 10-plus strikeouts since the start of last season, and the Phillies have won the last nine starts by him. Meanwhile, the Reds, they are 1-11 in Brady Singer's last 12 starts. So, Justin Crawford, he was 1-for-3, had the go-ahead single in the eighth inning because even though he was pitching great from Luzardo, you still need some offense.
13: The 1-0. Swing and a ball. Ripped to right. That's a base hit. Past the dive of Arroyo. Into right. Hill's coming home. Marte's throw is up the line, and Crawford delivers an RBI single here in the eighth to put the Phillies on the board. It's 1-0.
1: And that would be the final score. Phillies 1, Reds nothing. Still ahead, we take a look around the WNBA and we'll take a look ahead at what's coming up at the All England Club. That's here on SportsCenter All Night.
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0: The National League Central leading Milwaukee Brewers are in Pittsburgh to face Brian Reynolds and the Pirates. 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
16: A location where the Nimiipuu, the Nez Perce tribe, lived, and they provided salmon. 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
1: Well, as the World Cup marches on, it's proving that France very much living up to its billing, and that is by far and wide thanks to Kylian Mbappe. He just keeps topping himself. He broke the scoreless tie in the 60th minute against Morocco on Thursday in the quarterfinal matchup. He had his 20th goal on the World Cup stage in 20 World Cup games. He's on a tear. He's the second player to reach that mark after only Argentina's Lionel Messi. Is there anything he can't do? Here's Hercules Gomez, ESPN soccer commentator.
2: Kylian Mbappe is distinct in the term that he kind of does it all. And I've really never seen anything like him at the international stage. Like, if you go player per player, Erling Haaland is a complete nine. He's a nine. That's like, his job is scoring goals. He's up front. He's powerful. He's a freak. Like, he's just athletically unseen in our game. He's powerful. He just wants to score goals. That's all he does. He wants to score goals. Harry Kane is refined. He's a goal scorer with a delicate touch that facilitates others. You know, they're all great in their own just way. But there's a guy who does both. And there's a guy who does both, whether he's playing in the center or he's playing outside and can facilitate. And he's done it from such a young age. Like, he was 18 when he played in his first World Cup final and scored a goal. The only other adolescent to do that was Pelé. And Pelé is one of the all-time greats. He's in that stratosphere when it comes to international football.
1: 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Well, looking ahead to what's coming up at Wimbledon today, the men's semifinal spots in the finals on the line. First up, Arthur Ferry versus Alexander Zverev. That's at 8:30 Eastern. And then a great matchup between Jannik Sinner, the number one seed, and seven seed Novak Djokovic. While in the WNBA, Caitlin Clark not on the floor at the Phoenix Mercury tonight. That is, of course, the team they were playing where everything sort of reignited the debate around Caitlin Clark back 2 weeks ago. So Caitlin Clark not playing, but it was still a fever win, 92-89. Kelsey Mitchell, she had the dagger back in the final 25 seconds.
3: With the Seahawks rallying by one, it's Mitchell's opportunity. Mitchell drives and one, Fever the lead.
1: Well, Kelsey Mitchell came up clutch. That's your top sound, certainly from the WNBA, but here's your top sounds on the night.
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3: How good is that? Are you ready to take?
0: Number five.
1: It's been a down year for the Mets, but the same can't be said for Juan Soto. 880 ESPN New York.
4: 1-2 is drilled. This is out to deep right field, out toward the bullpen, and long gone. Whoa, over the canopy in the visitor's bullpen. An absolute moonshot. And it is 7-3 New York.
0: Number four.
1: At one point, the Rangers led the Angels 6-1 on Thursday. The game entered the bottom of the ninth tied on 105.3 The Fan.
5: One ball, one strike, the count. Here comes Yates. And that ball is hit to deep left field. Siri going back. It's over his head. It's off the base of the wall. Osuna around third. He scores easily. Wyatt Langford walks off the Angels. as the Rangers defeat LA here tonight by the final of 7-6.
0: Number three.
1: The Marlins entered the day on a 5-game win streak, and it didn't take them long to show why. 104.3 WQAM.
5: 1-0 pitch. That one smacked past the dive of the third baseman, Crawford.
6: It's a fair ball down the left field line. Rolling into the corner. Rosarena picking it up now. Jimenez in from second. Hicks in from first. And a feet first slide for Otto Lopez. He's got a 2-run triple. These Marlins are inevitable.
0: Number two.
1: And speaking of the NL East, the first place Braves got a big blast late from Mike Yastrzemski. On 680, The Fan.
5: The 3-1 pitch. Swung on and creamed. Deep right field. That is long gone. A grand slam by Yaz. And it's 10-5 Braves in the ninth in Pittsburgh.
0: Number one.
1: Baltimore entered the bottom of the eighth inning trailing. That was until Jeremiah Jackson stepped up to the plate. WBAL.
5: The 1-1. Swinging a line drive to the gap, right center field. That is down for a base hit. Going all the way to the wall. Henderson is in to tie the game. Alonso racing down the third baseline. Here's the play at the plate. Not in time. Not in time. Alonso scores.
1: Well, those are your top sounds from Thursday's action, but there's so much to look forward to ahead this weekend, from the Wimbledon men's semifinals to more World Cup action. And of course, the final slate of games before we hit the Major League Baseball All-Star break in that Midsummer Classic. Coming up, the Kawhi trade cools off, why the Clippers and the Raptors are hitting pause. Plus, from the Knicks to the Sixers, could they have the edge in the LeBron James sweepstakes? And France continues their tear through the World Cup. That's coming up on SportsCenter All Night.
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21: He won an NBA championship on your roster. It was everything that you expected him to be before he went to the Los Angeles Clippers. But man, you don't want to get penalized for the sins of someone else.
0: Who would secure the first World Cup semifinal berth?
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24: Runner goes. High fly ball. Right field. Belay back on the track at the wall. Gone! It is a home run. A two-run shot.
0: From the worldwide headquarters of ESPN, this is SportsCenter All Night on ESPN Radio and on the ESPN app. Now, here's Gabrielle Lucevero.
1: Well, Toronto winters may be cold, but that is not why we're seeing a freeze on Kawhi Leonard trade talks. The LA Clippers-Toronto Raptors trade centered around the two-time finals MVP. It's on pause. That's at least until the NBA investigation into whether or not the Clippers circumvented the salary cap is complete.
25: The Raptors and Clippers were set to have a trade call to finalize the deal that sent Kawhi Leonard back to Toronto for Brandon Ingram, Grady Dick, and draft assets. But the league, I'm told, ended up delaying that call and now has decided that the teams will not be moving forward unless the Raptors assume the risk of potential outcomes that come from that investigation. We still don't have a timeline for that investigation. Adam Silver said about a month ago that it could be wrapped up soon. It still has not been. And so over the last several weeks, the Clippers have engaged with multiple teams around Kawhi Leonard trade talks. None of those teams operated with any restriction that they would be dealing with any fallout after a deal being completed for Kawhi Leonard. But now that the Raptors and Clippers were set to finalize this deal, do the trade call with the NBA has essentially paused that conversation until the end of their investigation. The Raptors decide today that they will not be assuming the risk of any discipline or any other fallout that could happen with Kawhi Leonard.
1: That's ESPN senior NBA insider Shams Charania. The NBA's investigation into the Clippers is focused on whether they circumvented the salary cap by funneling money into Leonard through his $28 million endorsement deal with Aspiration.
26: I give the league credit, at least as far as giving the Raptors a heads up, because remember, we went through this with Terry Rozier. Miami and Charlotte make a trade for Terry Rozier. He had been investigated. There was no wrongdoing. The Heat trade for him, and then he is basically suspended for the year, and they had given up a draft pick here. It's a story that's going to continually develop here. Hopefully, as Sham said, this is 10 months in.
27: Right.
26: Hopefully, we're going to get some closure pretty soon on this investigation.
1: That's ESPN NBA insider Bobby Marks on NBA Today. Now, the Clippers, in a statement to ESPN, said that the trade, quote, can only be finalized if the Raptors ownership group assumes the risk of penalties related to Kawhi's contract that could theoretically result from the ongoing investigation. Now, did they do their homework? Harry Douglas, host of Freddie and Harry, weighs in.
2: Yeah, I'm going to point to the front office. You have to make sure that you cross your T's and dot your I's before you acquire a player like Kawhi Leonard. And I get it. He was there previous in 2019. He won an NBA championship on your roster and was everything that you expected him to be before he went to the Los Angeles Clippers. But, man, you don't want to get penalized for the sins of someone else. I don't think that's fair to the Toronto Raptors, but you should have thought about that before you traded for him.
1: So now it's wait and see. And speaking of waiting, the whole league waiting to see where LeBron James will play next season. Does Cleveland have the edge? Here's Brian Windhorst on First Take.
3: What I suspect that is going to be important to him is that he is going to be able to get through the regular season without having to go to extraordinary measures, without having to play 38 minutes a game, without having to take 25 shots. I think Philly can make a compelling case that they would not tax him too much and he could save his body for the postseason and he can build up to the postseason. Philly can make a strong case to do that, but so can Cleveland. Cleveland has a build-out just as strong as Philly, and they are home. And, I mean, that's what everybody out there is worried about, is they're trying to make a compelling case. Can anybody make the compelling case that's more compelling on the roster than Cleveland and more compelling on the home front than Cleveland? The teams out there that I've talked to are skeptical. They don't know for sure, but they're skeptical.
1: Is Cleveland the front runner? Do they have the most compelling case? Well, Brian Windhorst seems to think so, but one of those teams also playing in that waiting game, the Philadelphia 76ers. Unsportsmanlike's Chris Canty on why maybe they could tip the scales.
4: Bob Myers is the one that's above him. That's a part of the process in doing the hiring. And we like how the chips have fallen for the Sixers. So if you're LeBron James, that's something to pay attention to. I do believe that the Jaylen Brown trade is one of those moves that makes LeBron sit back and seriously consider playing for a team in what will be his farewell tour years that he hasn't already worn a jersey for.
1: Well, the Sixers recently landed their own big fish in Jaylen Brown, switching up from the Celtics to the Sixers. But is that going to be enough to tip the scales for LeBron James? Well, here's 76ers president of basketball operations, Mike Gansey, on how Jaylen is feeling after making that big move.
5: You know, I think for Jaylen, it's been such a shock, you know, getting traded to his rival, I guess. And he's just still trying to take it all in, but I think with each growing day, he's excited and obviously excited about the group we've got and some of the other additions we've added. But I think Jaylen too, he's just like, listen, I'm going to get in the gym with Joel here soon. Like, I'm going to push him. I'm going to get him right. You know, it's going to be a big season for all of us. Like, he's going to bring some championship habits, attitude, toughness to us that, you know, I know the city of Philly loves. And, you know, it's like music to my ears, you know, listening to him and talking to him. And he's really, really fired up for the season to come up.
1: That was Mike Gansey on 97.5 The Fanatic, speaking about Jaylen Brown and how he's feeling after making that move from the Celtics to the Sixers. So they'll see if that big fish can be used to reel in an even bigger one in LeBron. The front office made their pitch. Plus, there's a unique way that other teams are trying to catch LeBron's attention. I've got that coming up later in the show. Now we've got a World Cup update brought to you by Gusto. 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Well, France is on to its third consecutive World Cup semifinal 2-0 win over Morocco. Kylian Mbappe, he just keeps topping himself, broke the scoreless tie in the 60th minute for his 20th goal on the World Cup stage. That's in 20 World Cup games. The second player to reach that mark after Argentina's Lionel Messi. He's got 21. Now, Mbappe has already matched his previous World Cup goal output with 8, and he's not done either. Here's ESPN soccer analyst Craig Burley on ESPN FC.
6: Even though he's got a great supporting cast at France, he's doing the bulk of the work at France. In terms of work, I mean scoring the goals and doing stuff like that. But he looks to me a different player in terms of his, from the World Cup 4 years ago, he looks a player who's more willing to put a shift in.
7: Sure. Mm-hmm.
6: He looked like a player in Qatar that thought he didn't have to do anything to help his teammates and he was just going to do it when they won the ball. He was going to do his thing. And that kind of cost him a little bit at times. to me, looks like a guy who, he knows they lost that World Cup, and he wants to make amends here, and he knows that he's going to have to roll his sleeves up a little bit and be part of the team a little bit more than he was.
1: And it's a two-horse race for the Golden Boot right now. Mbappe and Messi, they each have 8 goals so far on the tournament. But just how good is this French team? We'll take it from a former member, 1998 national team member and ESPN soccer analyst, Frank Leboeuf.
7: I'm wondering right now if it's not the best French team ever right now.
6: Yeah,
7: because they are...
8: Coming from you, Frank, that says a lot.
7: No, but that says a lot, of course, you know, because I'm very proud of what we achieved in 98, but everywhere. And they are classy, and they work hard together, and they have every tools needed to win a World Cup. They perfect everywhere, even in the attitude. They're great, they're humble, they work hard, but they accept the decision of the referees, they respect the opponents. Really, that team impresses me a lot.
1: Possibly the best ever, and it was only a few days ago that we were wondering if the United States men's national team would play to their best ever finish. As it is, though, the World Cup marches on without the U.S. and the issues for Team USA, they persist.
9: We have good enough athletes on the field. Our athletes look just like their athletes of all these teams competing. It's a micro-skill sport. It's not about the NFL combine or how fast you run a 40-yard dash. It's about balance and spatial awareness and decision-making. Lionel Messi's 5'7". It's how you can be 6'4", 230, and you can't outdrive Rory McIlroy, let alone beat him around the green. It's much more of a skill than just pure athleticism. So it's really the training that our young people are getting, particularly from ages 5 to 13 or 14, when there are some academies set up through MLS to develop the best players. And I think that's where we're lacking, both through pay for play and the mentality of what the goal is of youth sports in this country as it's been professionalized and capitalized on. Across all sports.
1: That was Dan Wetzel, ESPN senior writer on Get Up, on why the U.S. men's national team may be still struggling to keep up with the English teams. He mentioned it towards the end there, starting with the youth programs. Hercules Gomez, ESPN soccer analyst, also on Get Up, goes a bit deeper into starting early.
10: I am a product of youth soccer in America as well. I'm also very fortunate that I had a benefactor. I had somebody cutting out a check so I could play because my family couldn't afford it. Youth soccer in America is a multi-billion dollar business. Major League Soccer has been around for 30 years, but not all 30 of those years have they had MLS academies. They've had them for the better part of a decade. And within those MLS academies, you start at a certain age. You don't start at the grassroots level, the 5 to 12. You got to go in there earlier because in the United States, this is a business. The rest of the world, their clubs, their professional teams, are who funds these academies at a grassroots level. That doesn't happen here. In a country of almost 340 million, you have 30 MLS clubs. You need more.
1: And looking ahead to the quarterfinal matchups this weekend, Belgium plays Spain 3 p.m. on Friday, Norway and England, that's 5 p.m. on Saturday, and Argentina against Switzerland, 9 p.m. on Saturday. All those times are Eastern. You're listening to SportsCenter All Night on ESPN Radio. I'm Gabrielle Lucevero. The New York Yankees will get new information on Aaron Judge during the All-Star break. General Manager Brian Cashman said Thursday that Judge will have his fractured right rib re-imaged, which should provide a clear timeline for his return. The Yankees are 15-19 since Judge last played on May 31st. Jeff Passan, ESPN senior MLB insider, weighed in on how the Yankees are reconciling with Judge out of the lineup.
11: The Yankees offense has fallen apart over the last few weeks as Aaron Judge has been out. And news came today that they're planning on re-imaging his first right rib, which has been fractured and which has kept him out over the All-Star break. It's going to give the Yankees a much better sense of how long they're going to be without their captain. And more than that, what the trade deadline is going to look like for them. Because if Aaron Judge is out for a longer period of time, perhaps that's the area where they focus on. If not, if they know they're going to be getting him back sooner than later, then they could be looking for more pitching, perhaps bullpen help as they go down the stretch. Regardless, today was the first time in 20 games that the New York Yankees scored more than 5 runs. They went 5-15 over that stretch. So it's clear, whether it's from Aaron Judge or someone else, they need help on offense.
1: And they got to get that offense from somewhere. Yankees at Tampa Bay Rays this afternoon.
24: Runner goes. High fly ball. Right field. Belayed back on the track at the wall. Gone. It is a home run. A 2-run shot. Rice is stopping at second, but the umpire has signaled home run. So enjoy the route. A 2-run shot for Rice, and the Yankees lead 4-1.
1: Ben Rice opened up a 4-1 Yankees lead over the AL East leading Tampa Bay Rays, and he wasn't done either.
24: Well, that's going to get in a run, and maybe more. It gets in 3 runs. A 3-run home run for Rice. His second homer of the game. He has 5 ribbies, and the Yankees have some breathing room.
1: That was Rice's 4th career multi-home run game, his first of the season, and he now has a career-high 28 home runs. He had 26 last year, and he finishes the day with a great outing. Yankees win 12-4 over Tampa Bay. They are 4 games behind for the top of the American League East. Well, coming up, the debate over Caitlin Clark continues. Even if she's not on the court, we've got news around the WNBA when SportsCenter All Night returns.
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12: Touchdown! Patrick Mahomes, He tore his ACL. The Kansas City Chiefs didn't make the playoffs. So what?
0: 61 days until kickoff. The countdown continues on ESPN Radio. More SportsCenter All Night coming up next.
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1: There are too many people who apparently only watch highlights, only watch sound bites, only hear sound bites, or look on socials and see clips. They think that's the whole context of what's going on. And it's ridiculous. It's okay to do your homework. Let me school you guys on something, and you ladies too. It is okay to look at the whole entire picture. I don't know what the end game is here, but the end game is it's not helping Caitlin Clark. It's not helping the WNBA. And there are going to be plenty of fans who are like, look, why are we watching this if that's how you feel? That you're not helping anybody by an agenda that's not even hidden. It is wide open.
2: Freddie Coleman, host of Freddie and Harry, on Caitlin Clark and the fever that just will never be sweat out. The debate reignited just about 2 weeks ago with the Indiana Fever Phoenix Mercury game. Well, those two teams back at it again tonight, this time in Phoenix. Caitlin Clark not in the lineup, but it's someone else coming up clutch.
3: With the Fever trailing by one, it's Mitchell's opportunity. Mitchell tries and one, and it finished! Kelsey Mitchell clutch gives the Fever the lead.
2: Kelsey Mitchell, with 25 seconds to play, puts the Fever ahead 90-89. They hang on to win 92-89. She finished with 29 points on 10 for 22 shooting. She was 3 of 6 from outside. Elsewhere in the W, the Aces and the Portland Fire, a new WNBA expansion team, and Asia Wilson doing what she does.
4: We have 3 games in 4 days is what this trip has started, as Asia gets her 32nd points of the game, and now some substitutions coming in.
2: Asia Wilson, 32 points, 10 rebounds. Jackie Young, also with a double-double, 19 points, 11 assists. Las Vegas Aces beat the Portland Fire 88-80, and that was Wilson.

0: Young also with a double-double, 19 points, 11 assists. Las Vegas Aces beat the Portland Fire 88-80, and that was Wilson's return after she missed three games with a right leg injury and scored 10 of Las Vegas's opening 20 points. The Atlanta Dream, they beat the Seattle Storm 89-78. And then we go to the NBA Summer League.
1: Sabanza, three on the timer, takes it.
0: It was a one versus two in the NBA Summer League, the 2026 top draft pick, and A.J. DeBonta making his Summer League debut with Washington against the number two overall pick, Darren Peterson and Utah. Now, Peterson finished with 24 points on 6 of 18 shooting, while DeBonta, 27, 7 for 18 from the floor.
2: AJ, first things first, you guys were able to win a nail biter here. How did you pull it out?
3: It was good. I trusted my teammates. I was on the floor. I was trying to make some coaching adjustments on the sideline, telling them to play hard, hold the ball, and they got it done.
2: Speaking of which, we saw you weren't on the floor. What happened there?
3: Just some leg soreness, nothing crazy. I'll be back.
2: Okay, excellent. The one thing that stood out to us, we talked about on the broadcast, you mentioned your teammates as well, how much joy you get when your teammates succeed. What comes into that?
3: It's a team game. There's five guys on the court. I think it's fun to play when everybody's eating, not just when one guy's killing.
2: All right, now let's talk about you, because you did kill enough too today. 27 points, ties a Summer League record for a number one pick in their debut with Blake Griffin. So pretty good company, I would say. What about tonight? What was going and working for you?
3: I haven't played in like 4 months. I haven't played since March 10th. I got bounced out the first round, so I decided to get out there and just hoop.
2: And then lastly here, your experience thus far at Summer League to this point.
3: It's been great. We had the rookie transition last night, seeing all the rookies come together. I watched a couple games. It's been great.
2: I lied. I do have one more. Obviously, one versus two. Yep. You've had so many games against Peterson High School, now college, now the pro level. You'll have many more, I presume. And just what that experience was like.
3: It's great. Every time I played against him, it's a battle. He always comes out to compete. He beat me three times previous. So this is my first win. I was glad to come out on top.
0: Peterson said it's always in the back of his mind that he didn't go number one overall. And DeBonta said it's always in the back of his mind that it's in the back of Peterson's mind. So we could go on this forever. You're listening to SportsCenter All Night. I'm Gabrielle Lucevero.
4: That's it. So much moving. 2-6-2, 6-2, 1-6, 7-6.
5: This dramatic battle goes to Carolina Mahova, and she will play for the Wimbledon Championship.
0: The final American woman bounced from Wimbledon. Coco Gauff fell in a third set tiebreaker to Czechia's Carolina Mahova. Gauff had a match point at 9-8 in the tiebreak, but she missed an easy drop shot. Here's what she had to say after the match.
6: As much painful as it is from the outside, I think about I was down 7-4 in the second round, and I'm here in the semis. I had a point on my racket at a tournament. Didn't think it would be this year I would make the semis, so it's not a painful story. I think, thousands of people would love to lose the semifinals at Wimbledon on match point. This is something I would love to experience again, for sure, no. But I think that it'll make my next moment when I win a match like this even sweeter. I had a match earlier this year. I saved 6 match points. So it's just one of those days where it just didn't go my way and somebody had to lose. And unfortunately, it was me today.
0: So for the first time in 20 years, two players from the same country will face each other in the women's finals. Back then, it was Serena and Venus Williams. Now it's Czechia's Linda Noskova and Carolina Mahova.
7: First of all, it sounds really nice to be in a final. Honestly, it was such a big fight. It was roller coaster. As you said, you're up and down in 10 seconds. You have a match point, then you match point down. It's no time to think, but very nerve-wracking. I was, I don't even know what I'm saying. I'm really kind of shaking and trying to sink it in, but the atmosphere here, indescribable. Thank you, everyone who came and supported us.
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5: Hey, it's Evan Cohen. 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
1: All right, Wimbledon, the ladies' final at the All England Club will be, well, an all-Czechia matchup. Karolina Muchová will meet Linda Noskova, both from Czechia. In the World Cup, France is on to its third consecutive semifinal, defeating Morocco 2-0 in the quarters. And are things cooling off on Kawhi?
2: A return to Canada for Kawhi Leonard. Shams Charania is reporting the Clippers agreed to trade Leonard to the Raptors.
3: Clippers informed Kawhi Leonard that there would not be any long-term extension.
4: This is the first move that I think can change that balance of power in the Eastern Conference.
1: Well, that was a week and a half ago, but today the LA Clippers-Toronto Raptors trade entered the two-time finals. MVP is, well, on a pause. That's at least until the NBA investigation into whether or not the Clippers circumvented the salary cap is completed. Now, what they mean by that is the NBA is investigating whether or not they went around that salary cap by funneling money into Leonard through his $28 million endorsement deal with Aspiration. Now, the Clippers in a statement said that they can only finalize that trade if the Raptors ownership is willing to take on the risk of penalties related to Kawhi's contract that could theoretically result from the ongoing investigation. Janae Agumake, ESPN NBA analyst, she says good on the NBA.
5: The silver lining is that at least there's some accountability for this to be over, so people choose whether or not they assume the responsibility in the conversations with Kawhi, because you don't want this to continue to linger 10 months, 11, 12, we're at a year mark. Yep. And so I see this more so as accountability for all sides to put this to bed, because this was one of those stories that followed the Clippers and followed Kawhi, and I think this is finally the level to say, all right, let's make sure this is addressed before anything else happens.
1: No surprise, not everyone is a fan. Danny Green, ESPN NBA analyst on NBA Today.
6: I'm not a fan of it. Obviously, I know the league has to do what it's supposed to do, like what it needs to do. I hope this ends quicker, because this is really putting a damper on a homecoming for Kawhi. And you see him at Kyle Lowry's, you know, retirement. Shout out to Kyle Lowry. He deserves all the flowers in the world, because he's one of the greatest teammates I've ever had. He's a great player, had a hell of a tenure. But Kawhi's happy. He's at home. City is buzzing. They all love him. Everybody's excited that he's back in Toronto. And now you have this news. So I'm not a fan of it. I know the league has to do what they're supposed to do, but hopefully they can close this up sooner than later so that we can, you know, have Kawhi back in Toronto, you know, sooner than later.
1: So that domino was on its way to falling. It's standing still right now, but the biggest domino yet to fall: where will LeBron James play basketball next season? Now everyone is making their sales pitch.
7: If he was here, I'd say I honestly believe this is your best chance to win. You have to decide all the other things that are equally important, because it's his life, right? He has to play. He has to face the scrutiny of his decision that half people will say, you should have done this or should have done that. They'll criticize him for whatever, which is his life. So he's been through all that. What I would just say is, if it's about winning, let's talk about this team, because you can win here in Philadelphia.
1: And this team he's talking about, that's Sixers president Bob Myers on the Game Over podcast this week. He's making his pitch in the LeBron James sweepstakes, but if you want to be heard, well, there's a specific way that seems to be getting through. Here's Shams Charania, ESPN senior NBA insider on NBA Today.
8: Some of the leading suitors for LeBron James, whether that's a Golden State, Cleveland, Miami, Minnesota, Philadelphia, some of them have been able to send a voice note to LeBron James via Rich Paul. So whether it's an owner, a president, or a general manager, being able to record a voice note, I'm told, send it to Rich Paul, and that makes its way to LeBron James. This is just a part of LeBron James's process of studying as he makes the decision. And it's unclear whether Cleveland or Miami have been among the teams that have sent a voice note to LeBron via Rich Paul. Again, they kind of don't need to. They already had him in their buildings in the recent past.
1: Voice notes next. It'll be carrier pigeons out to find him on the golf course. All right, you are listening to SportsCenter All Night on ESPN Radio with Gabrielle Lucevero. So here we go. World Cup, United States eliminated. Christian Pulisic, he sustained a bone bruise and a microfracture in his lower leg, and he's going to be sidelined for several weeks. He had an x-ray and an MRI on Tuesday. Now, Pulisic sustained that injury 7 minutes into the second half of the Americans' 4-1 round of 16 defeat against Belgium. He attempted to take a shot on goal, and it did not work out for him. Here's what Craig Burley, ESPN soccer analyst, has to say about Christian Pulisic's lackluster showing in the World Cup.
9: And I get it. He's had a tough tournament because he started well, got injured, hasn't really found his flow again, ends the tournament the way he pretty much started, is injured. But the pile on to an individual is way over the top. It's like, if Christian Pulisic had had a great tournament, the US would have gone all the way. That's kind of how the talk is. And I get it. He has a responsibility, and he didn't come into this tournament to try and be under par or play badly. But to me, if I was Christian Pulisic, I would be big time annoyed. Because it seems to me it's almost a personal attack on an individual rather than an analysis of the football that's gone before. Because if it's an analysis of the football, you could go through pretty much the whole team and say, well, he had a bad game, he had a bad game, the goalkeeper made a mistake, Serginho Dest had a terrible game, letting balls bounce in the box, all that sort of stuff. But it seems that he has been painted up there as the poster boy.
1: And looking ahead to quarterfinal matchups this weekend, Belgium takes on Spain, 3 p.m. on Friday, Norway against England, 5 p.m. Saturday, Argentina and Switzerland, 9 p.m. on Saturday. But if you're a fan of an upset and you want to know who is on upset watch, here's Kevin Egan, ESPN FC host.
10: I think Norway are infectious. What Erling Haaland is doing is capturing the imagination of young kids around the world. My 7-year-old all of a sudden is obsessed with Erling Haaland and everything he brings to the game and his personality. But they've got something about them where they feel like they can play anybody and go toe-to-toe and beat them. And in England, I'm waiting for them to play a more expansive style of football. They're good defensively, but I think they're beatable. I really think they are beatable. And I think Norway are the team to do it.
1: And that's Norway. They're going to need a bigger boat. So in the first matchup, France beat Morocco 2-0. Is there anyone, though, in this field who can beat France? Alejandro Moreno, ESPN FC analyst.
11: If everybody is at their best that are left in this tournament, they're all at their best. Mm-hmm. Best level possible from all of them. France is better than all of them. Mm. However, I did pick Spain ahead of the tournament.
12: Yes, you did.
11: And I am going to tell you, the one team that I think can get the best of France is Spain. Why is that? Because I think Spain is the one team that can take the ball away from France. Because of their quality of possession, they can break the rhythm of France. They can slow them down. They can get those guys, Dembele, and Mbappe, and Barcola, and Olise, and all these talented guys, they can't do anything if they don't have the ball. And I think Spain can do that to France. Will they do that? Different conversation, but they're the one team that I think can deny France.
1: France will wait to see how things shake out. Again, Belgium against Spain. That's 3 p.m. this afternoon. You're listening to SportsCenter All Night on ESPN Radio. Well, we do have the All-Star break set to pause things for a moment next week. Right now, we still got plenty of baseball. The Guardians and Twins in a race for the top of the crowded American League Central. Guardians, only American League team yet to be swept on the road this season, and Patrick Bailey was going to make sure it didn't happen.
13: Here comes the 1-0 from Go. Swung on and launched. High and deep to right. Way back there. Home run, Patrick Bailey. A towering blast that cleared the wall by plenty and right, and the Guardians now lead it 5-2.
1: And that was the call on WTAM. So that was one of three Guardians home runs. And on the mound, Gavin Williams went 7 innings, just 2 earned runs, and tied a season high with 11 strikeouts. That's his 6th game with 7 innings pitched and 2 or fewer earned runs this season. Most by a Guardians pitcher since 2022. The Mets beat the Royals 7-3. Sean Manaea had his longest start in 21 months for the Mets, who won a series for just the third time since June 1st. The Mets have a six-series winless streak that snapped. That was a season long. Manaea went seven innings as well. Six hits, two earned runs, six strikeouts, seven innings pitched is a season long, and his six strikeouts ties his second most this season. And the Mets, they put up five runs in the fifth inning, the team's third five-run inning in their last five games. Well, the Red Sox and their first baseman slash designated hitter, Wilson Contreras, he has had his suspension reduced from seven games to five games. And with that, he will be eligible to participate in the All-Star game. Contreras, he appealed his suspension for that role in the benches clearing brawl against the Washington Nationals back on June 30th. Contreras began serving his suspension on Thursday, meaning he'll have one more game to sit out after the All-Star break. And he did leave Wednesday's game with a foot injury. So if he's healthy, he will also participate in the home run derby. But Boston plays on without him at the White Sox.
13: K throws. Durbin swings and drives one high and deep in the left field. At the track. At the wall. See ya later. Durbin goes deep. You are an insane person. Your Mafre feeling pays off again, and it is 2-0 Red Sox.
12: Well, you know, at some point, you're going to stop being surprised.
1: WEEI with the call. Caleb Durbin, two-run home run in the fourth inning. That's his ninth home run of the season. By the way, they've all been pulled to left field. The Red Sox now win their second straight series sweep. It's the longest since a seven-game win streak back last season. On the mound, Aroldis Chapman, 386th career save. That is five shy of passing Dennis Eckersley for ninth most all time. Meanwhile, the White Sox, fourth straight home loss. It's the second longest home losing streak this season. They lost six straight from April 6th through the 16th. The Braves and the Pirates, well, the Braves were leading 6-5 when Yastrzemski, he went to the dish.
13: The 3-1 pitch. Swung on and creamed. Deep right field. That is long gone. A grand slam by Yaz. And it's 10-5 Braves in the ninth in Pittsburgh.
1: The Braves go on to win that 10-5. It's the Braves' first road series win since May 29th and the 31st. They had lost four straight road series before that, back-to-back road wins after going 2-11 in their previous 13 road games. So Mike Yastrzemski, that was his third career grand slam, his first since 2022 when he hit a walk-off grand slam against the Brewers. And Matt Olson, he went 1-for-3 with a home run, 25th home run of the season. The first baseman played in his 740th straight game going back to the start of the 2022 season and tied that mark set by Dale Murphy back in 1982-86.
13: He kicks the pitch. Taken for a called third strike and three pitches and Marte is gone just like that. And that is strikeout number 11.
1: Jesus Luzardo, 11th shutout win of the season on his back. That breaks the tie with the Dodgers for most in Major League Baseball. Luzardo went seven innings. That's the magic number. Two hits, no runs, 11 strikeouts. First career outing with seven scoreless innings pitched and 10-plus strikeouts. It's his 11th game with 10-plus strikeouts since the start of last season, and the Phillies have won the last nine starts by him. Meanwhile, the Reds, they are 1-11 in Brady Singer's last 12 starts. So, Justin Crawford, he was 1-for-3, had the go-ahead single in the eighth inning because even though he was pitching great from Luzardo, you still need some offense.
13: The 1-0. Swing and a ball. Ripped to right. That's a base hit. Past the dive of Arroyo. Into right. Hill's coming home. Marte's throw is up the line, and Crawford delivers an RBI single here in the eighth to put the Phillies on the board. It's 1-0.
1: And that would be the final score. Phillies 1, Reds nothing. Still ahead, we take a look around the WNBA and we'll take a look ahead at what's coming up at the All England Club. That's here on SportsCenter All Night.
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1: Well, as the World Cup marches on, it's proving that France very much living up to its billing, and that is by far and wide thanks to Kylian Mbappe. He just keeps topping himself. He broke the scoreless tie in the 60th minute against Morocco on Thursday in the quarterfinal matchup. He had his 20th goal on the World Cup stage in 20 World Cup games. He's on a tear. He's the second player to reach that mark after only Argentina's Lionel Messi. Is there anything he can't do? Here's Hercules Gomez, ESPN soccer commentator.
2: Kylian Mbappe is distinct in the term that he kind of does it all. And I've really never seen anything like him at the international stage. Like, if you go player per player, Erling Haaland is a complete nine. He's a nine. That's like, his job is scoring goals. He's up front. He's powerful. He's a freak. Like, he's just athletically unseen in our game. He's powerful. He just wants to score goals. That's all he does. He wants to score goals. Harry Kane is refined. He's a goal scorer with a delicate touch that facilitates others. You know, they're all great in their own just way. But there's a guy who does both. And there's a guy who does both, whether he's playing in the center or he's playing outside and can facilitate. And he's done it from such a young age. Like, he was 18 when he played in his first World Cup final and scored a goal. The only other adolescent to do that was Pelé. And Pelé is one of the all-time greats. He's in that stratosphere when it comes to international football.
1: 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Well, looking ahead to what's coming up at Wimbledon today, the men's semifinal spots in the finals on the line. First up, Arthur Ferry versus Alexander Zverev. That's at 8:30 Eastern. And then a great matchup between Jannik Sinner, the number one seed, and seven seed Novak Djokovic. Well, in the WNBA, Caitlin Clark not on the floor at the Phoenix Mercury tonight. That is, of course, the team they were playing where everything sort of reignited the debate around Caitlin Clark back 2 weeks ago. So Caitlin Clark not playing, but it was still a fever win, 92-89. Kelsey Mitchell, she had the dagger back in the final 25 seconds.
3: With the fever trailing by one, it's Mitchell's opportunity. Mitchell tries and one hand. Mitchell clutch gives the Fever the lead.
1: Well, Kelsey Mitchell came up clutch. That's your top sound, certainly, from the WNBA. But here's your top sounds on the night.
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4: 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Are you ready?
0: Number five.
1: It's been a down year for the Mets, but the same can't be said for Juan Soto. 880 ESPN New York.
5: 1-2 is drilled. This is out to deep right field, out toward the bullpen, and long gone. Whoa, over the canopy in the visitor's bullpen. An absolute moonshot. And it is 7-3 New York.
0: Number four.
1: At one point, the Rangers led the Angels 6-1 on Thursday. The game entered the bottom of the ninth tied on 105.3 The Fan.
6: One ball, one strike to count. Here comes Yates. And that ball is hit to deep left field. Siri going back. It's over his head. It's off the base of the wall. Osuna around third. He scores easily. Wyatt Langford walks off the Angels. as the Rangers defeat L.A. here tonight by the final of 7-6.
0: Number three.
1: The Marlins entered the day on a 5-game win streak, and it didn't take them long to show why. 104.3 WQAM.
6: 1-0 pitch. That one smacked past the dive of the third baseman, Crawford.
7: It's a fair ball down the left field line. Rolling into the corner. Arozarena picking it up now. Jimenez in from second. Hicks in from first. And a feet first slide for Otto Lopez. He's got a 2-run triple. These Marlins are inevitable.
0: Number two.
1: And speaking of the NL East, the first place Braves got a big blast late from Mike Yastrzemski. 680, the fan.
6: The 3-1 pitch. Swung on and creamed. Deep right field. That is long gone. A grand slam by Yaz. And it's 10-5 Braves in the ninth in Pittsburgh.
0: Number one.
1: Baltimore entered the bottom of the eighth inning trailing. That was until Jeremiah Jackson stepped up to the plate. WVAL.
6: The 1-1. Swing and a line drive to the gap. Right center field. That is down for a base hit. Going all the way to the wall. Henderson is in to tie the game. Alonso racing down the third baseline. Here's the play at the plate. Not in time. Not in time. Alonso scores.
1: Well, those are your top sounds from Thursday's action, but there's so much to look forward to ahead this weekend, from the Wimbledon men's semifinals to more World Cup action. And of course, the final slate of games before we hit the Major League Baseball All-Star break and that Midsummer Classic. Coming up, the Kawhi trade cools off, why the Clippers and the Raptors are hitting pause. Plus, from the Six to the Sixers, could they have the edge in the LeBron James sweepstakes? And France continues their tear through the World Cup. That's coming up on SportsCenter All Night.
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22: He won an NBA championship on your roster. It was everything that you expected him to be before he went to the Los Angeles Clippers. But, man, you don't want to get penalized for the sins of someone else.
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25: Runner goes. High fly ball. Right field. The laid back on the track at the wall. Gone! It is a home run. A two-run shot.
15: From the worldwide headquarters of ESPN, this is SportsCenter All Night on ESPN Radio and on the ESPN app. Now, here's Gabrielle Lucevero.
1: Well, Toronto winters may be cold, but that is not why we're seeing a freeze on Kawhi Leonard trade talks. The LA Clippers, Toronto Raptors trade centered around the two-time finals MVP. It's on pause. That's at least until the NBA investigation into whether or not the Clippers circumvented the salary cap is complete.
26: The Raptors and Clippers were set to have a trade call to finalize the deal that sent Kawhi Leonard back to Toronto for Brandon Ingram, Grady Dick, and draft assets. But the league, I'm told, ended up delaying that call and now has decided that the teams will not be moving forward unless the Raptors assume the risk of potential outcomes that come from that investigation. We still don't have a timeline for that investigation. Adam Silver said about a month ago that it could be wrapped up soon. It still has not been. And so over the last several weeks, the Clippers have engaged with multiple teams around Kawhi Leonard trade talks. None of those teams operated with any restriction that they would be dealing with any fallout after a deal being completed for Kawhi Leonard. But now that the Raptors and Clippers were set to finalize this deal, do the trade call with the NBA, the NBA has essentially paused that conversation until the end of their investigation. The Raptors decide today that they will not be assuming the risk of any discipline or any other fallout that could happen with Kawhi Leonard.
1: That's ESPN senior NBA insider Shams Charania. The NBA's investigation into the Clippers is focused on whether they circumvented the salary cap by funneling money into Leonard through his $28 million endorsement deal with Aspiration.
27: I give the league credit, at least as far as giving the Raptors a heads up, because remember, we went through this with Terry Rozier. Miami and Charlotte make a trade for Terry Rozier. He had been investigated. There was no wrongdoing. The Heat trade for him, and then he is basically suspended for the year, and they had given up a draft pick here. It's a story that's going to continually develop here. Hopefully, as Shams said, this is 10 months in.
28: Right.
27: Hopefully, we're going to get some closure pretty soon on this investigation.
1: That's ESPN NBA insider Bobby Marks on NBA Today. Now, the Clippers, in a statement to ESPN, said that the trade, quote, can only be finalized if the Raptors ownership group assumes the risk of penalties related to Kawhi's contract that could theoretically result from the ongoing investigation. Now, did they do their homework? Harry Douglas, host of Freddie and Harry, weighs in.
2: Yeah, I'm going to point to the front office. You have to make sure that you cross your T's and dot your I's before you acquire a player like Kawhi Leonard. And I get it. He was there previous in 2019. He won an NBA championship on your roster and was everything that you expected him to be before he went to the Los Angeles Clippers. But, man, you don't want to get penalized for the sins of someone else. I don't think that's fair to the Toronto Raptors, but you should have thought about that before you traded for him.
1: So now it's wait and see. And speaking of waiting, the whole league waiting to see where LeBron James will play next season. Does Cleveland have the edge? Here's Brian Windhorst on First Take.
3: What I suspect that is going to be important to him is that he is going to be able to get through the regular season without having to go to extraordinary measures, without having to play 38 minutes a game, without having to take 25 shots. I think Philly can make a compelling case that they would not tax him too much and he could save his body for the postseason and he can build up to the postseason. Philly can make a strong case to do that, but so can Cleveland. Cleveland has a build-out just as strong as Philly, and they are home. And, I mean, that's what everybody out there is worried about, is they're trying to make a compelling case. Can anybody make the compelling case that's more compelling on the roster than Cleveland and more compelling on the home front than Cleveland? The teams out there that I've talked to are skeptical. They don't know for sure, but they're skeptical.
1: Is Cleveland the front runner? Do they have the most compelling case? Well, Brian Windhorst seems to think so, but one of those teams also playing in that waiting game, the Philadelphia 76ers. Unsportsmanlike's Chris Canty on why maybe they could tip the scales.
4: Bob Myers is the one that's above him. That's a part of the process in doing the hiring. And we like how the chips have fallen for the Sixers. So if you're LeBron James, that's something to pay attention to. I do believe that the Jaylen Brown trade is one of those moves that makes LeBron sit back and seriously consider playing for a team in what will be his farewell tour years that he hasn't already worn a jersey for.
1: Well, the Sixers recently landed their own big fish in Jaylen Brown, switching up from the Celtics to the Sixers. But is that going to be enough to tip the scales for LeBron James? Well, here's 76ers president of basketball operations, Mike Gansey, on how Jaylen is feeling after making that big move.
5: You know, I think for Jaylen, it's been such a shock, you know, getting traded to his rival, I guess. And he's just still trying to take it all in, but I think with each growing day, he's excited and obviously excited about the group we've got and some of the other additions we've added. But, I think Jaylen too, he's just like, listen, I'm going to get in the gym with Joel here soon. Like, I'm going to push him. I'm going to get him right. You know, it's going to be a big season for all of us. Like, he's going to bring some championship habits, attitude, toughness to us that, you know, I know the city of Philly loves. And, you know, it's like music to my ears, you know, listening to him and talking to him. And he's really, really fired up for the season to come up.
1: That was Mike Gansey on 97.5 The Fanatic, speaking about Jaylen Brown and how he's feeling after making that move from the Celtics to the Sixers. So they'll see if that big fish can be used to reel in an even bigger one in LeBron. The front office made their pitch. Plus, there's a unique way that other teams are trying to catch LeBron's attention. I've got that coming up later in the show. Now we've got a World Cup update brought to you by Gusto. 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Well, France is on to its third consecutive World Cup semifinal 2-0 win over Morocco. Kylian Mbappe, he just keeps topping himself, broke the scoreless tie in the 60th minute for his 20th goal on the World Cup stage. That's in 20 World Cup games. The second player to reach that mark after Argentina's Lionel Messi. He's got 21. Now, Mbappe has already matched his previous World Cup goal output with 8, and he's not done either. Here's ESPN soccer analyst Craig Burley on ESPN FC.
6: Even though he's got a great supporting cast at France, he's doing the bulk of the work.
0: at France in terms of work. I mean, scoring the goals and doing stuff like that. But he looks to me a different player in terms of his, from the World Cup 4 years ago. He looks a player who's more willing to put a shift in.
6: Sure. Mm-hmm.
0: He looks like a player in Qatar that thought he didn't have to do anything to help his teammates, and he was just going to do it when they won the ball. He was going to do his thing, and that kind of cost him a little bit at times. To me, he looks like a guy who he knows they lost that World Cup, and he wants to make amends here, and he knows that he's going to have to roll his sleeves up a little bit and be part of the team a little bit more than he was.
1: And it's a two-horse race for the Golden Boot right now. Mbappe and Messi, they each have 8 goals so far on the tournament. But just how good is this French team? We'll take it from a former member, 1998 national team member and ESPN soccer analyst, Frank Leboeuf.
7: I'm wondering right now if it's not the best French team ever right now.
6: Yeah.
7: Because they are...
8: Coming from you, Frank, that says a lot.
7: No, but says a lot, of course, you know, because I'm very proud of what we achieved in 98, but everywhere. And they are classy, and they work hard together, and they have every tools needed to win a World Cup. They perfect everywhere, even in the attitude. They're great, they're humble, they work hard, but they accept the decision of the referees, they respect the opponents. Really, that team impresses me a lot.
1: Possibly the best ever, and it was only a few days ago that we were wondering if the United States men's national team would play to their best ever finish. As it is, though, the World Cup marches on without the U.S. and the issues for Team USA, they persist.
9: We have good enough athletes on the field. Our athletes look just like their athletes of all these teams competing. It's a micro-skill sport. It's not about the NFL combine or how fast you run a 40-yard dash. It's about balance and spatial awareness and decision-making. Lionel Messi's 5'7". It's how you can be 6'4", 230, and you can't outdrive Rory McIlroy, let alone beat him around the green. It's much more of a skill than just pure athleticism. So it's really the training that our young people are getting, particularly from ages 5 to 13 or 14, when there are some academies set up through MLS to develop the best players. And I think that's where we're lacking, both through pay for play and the mentality of what the goal is of youth sports in this country as it's been professionalized and capitalized on. Across all sports.
1: That was Dan Wetzel, ESPN senior writer on Get Up, on why the U.S. men's national team may be still struggling to keep up with the English teams. He mentioned it towards the end there, starting with the youth programs. Hercules Gomez, ESPN soccer analyst, also on Get Up, goes a bit deeper into starting early.
11: I am a product of youth soccer in America as well. I'm also very fortunate that I had a benefactor. I had somebody cutting out a check so I could play because my family couldn't afford it. Youth soccer in America is a multi-billion-dollar business. Major League Soccer has been around for 30 years, but not all 30 of those years have they had MLS academies. They've had them for the better part of a decade. And within those MLS academies, you start at a certain age. You don't start at the grassroots level, the 5 to 12. You got to go in there earlier because in the United States, this is a business. The rest of the world, their clubs, their professional teams, are who funds these academies at a grassroots level. That doesn't happen here. In a country of almost 340 million, you have 30 MLS clubs. You need more.
1: And looking ahead to the quarterfinal matchups this weekend, Belgium plays Spain 3 p.m. on Friday, Norway and England, that's 5 p.m. on Saturday, and Argentina against Switzerland, 9 p.m. on Saturday. All those times are Eastern. You're listening to SportsCenter All Night on ESPN Radio. I'm Gabrielle Lucevero. The New York Yankees will get new information on Aaron Judge during the All-Star break. General Manager Brian Cashman said Thursday that Judge will have his fractured right rib re-imaged, which should provide a clear timeline for his return. The Yankees are 15-19 since Judge last played on May 31st. Jeff Passan, ESPN senior MLB insider, weighed in on how the Yankees are reconciling with Judge out of the lineup.
6: The Yankees' offense has fallen apart over the last few weeks as Aaron Judge has been out. And news came today that they're planning on re-imaging his first right rib, which has been fractured and which has kept him out over the All-Star break. It's going to give the Yankees a much better sense of how long they're going to be without their captain. And more than that, what the trade deadline is going to look like for them. Because if Aaron Judge is out for a longer period of time, perhaps that's the area where they focus on. If not, if they know they're going to be getting him back sooner than later, then they could be looking for more pitching, perhaps bullpen help as they go down the stretch. Regardless, today was the first time in 20 games that the New York Yankees scored more than 5 runs. They went 5-15 over that stretch. So it's clear, whether it's from Aaron Judge or someone else, they need help on offense.
1: And they got to get that offense from somewhere. Yankees at Tampa Bay Rays this afternoon.
25: Runner goes. High fly ball. Right field. The laid back on the track at the wall. Gone. It is a home run. A two-run shot. Rice is stopping at second, but the umpire has signaled home run. So enjoy the route. A two-run shot for Rice, and the Yankees lead 4-1.
1: Ben Rice opened up a 4-1 Yankees lead over the AL East leading Tampa Bay Rays, and he wasn't done either.
25: Well, that's going to get in a run, and maybe more. It gets in 3 runs. A 3-run home run for Rice. His second homer of the game. He has 5 ribbies, and the Yankees have some breathing room.
1: That was Rice's 4th career multi-home run game, his first of the season, and he now has a career-high 28 home runs. He had 26 last year, and he finishes the day with a great outing. Yankees win 12-4 over Tampa Bay. They are 4 games behind for the top of the American League East. Well, coming up, the debate over Caitlin Clark continues, even if she's not on the court. We've got news around the WNBA when SportsCenter All Night returns.
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1: There are too many people who apparently only watch highlights, only watch sound bites, only hear sound bites, or look on socials and see clips. They think that's the whole context of what's going on. And it's ridiculous. It's okay to do your homework. Let me school you guys on something, and you ladies too. It is okay to look at the whole entire picture. I don't know what the end game is here, but the end game is it's not helping Caitlin Clark. It's not helping the WNBA. And there are going to be plenty of fans who are like, look, why are we watching this if that's how you feel? That you're not helping anybody by an agenda that's not even hidden. It is wide open.
2: Freddie Coleman, host of Freddie and Harry, on Caitlin Clark and the fever that just will never be sweat out. The debate reignited just about 2 weeks ago with the Indiana Fever Phoenix Mercury game. Well, those two teams back at it again tonight, this time in Phoenix. Caitlin Clark not in the lineup, but it's someone else coming up clutch.
3: With the Fever trailing by one, it's Mitchell's opportunity. Mitchell tries and one handed finish. Kelsey Mitchell clutch gives the Fever the lead.
2: Kelsey Mitchell with 25 seconds to play puts the Fever ahead 90-89. They hang on to win 92-89. She finished with 29 points on 10 for 22 shooting. She was 3 of 6 from outside. Elsewhere in the W, the Aces and the Portland Fire, a new WNBA expansion team, and Asia Wilson doing what she does.
4: Yeah, 3 games in 4 days is what this trip has started as Asia gets her 32nd points of the game. And now some substitutions coming in.
2: Asia Wilson, 32 points, 10 rebounds. Jackie Young also with a double-double, 19 points, 11 assists. Las Vegas Aces beat the Portland Fire 88-80. And that was Wilson's return after she missed 3 games with a right leg injury and scored 10 of Las Vegas's opening 20 points. The Atlanta Dream, they beat the Seattle Storm 89-78. And then we go to the NBA Summer League.
5: Devonta, 3 on the timer. Takes it. Oh, what a move and finish. Now the number 1 pick, A.J. Devonta.
2: It was a 1-2 in the NBA Summer League. The 2026 top draft pick and A.J. Devonta making his Summer League debut

0: League, the 2026 top draft pick, and A.J. DeBonta making his summer league debut with Washington against the number two overall pick, Darren Peterson and Utah. Now, Peterson finished with 24 points on 6 of 18 shooting, while DeBonta, 27, 7 for 18 from the floor.
1: AJ, first things first, you guys were able to win a nail biter here. How did you pull it out?
2: It was good. I trusted my teammates. I was on the floor. I was trying to make some coaching adjustments on the sideline, telling them to play hard, hold the ball, and they got it done.
1: Speaking of which, we saw you weren't on the floor. What happened there?
2: Just some leg soreness. Nothing crazy. I'll be back.
1: Okay, excellent. The one thing that stood out to us, we talked about on the broadcast, you mentioned your teammates as well, how much joy you get when your teammates succeed. What comes into that?
2: I mean, it's a team game. There's 5 guys on the court. I think it's fun to play when everybody's eating, not just when one guy's killing.
1: All right, now let's talk about you, because you did kill enough too today. 27 points ties a summer league record for a number one pick in their debut with Blake Griffin. So pretty good company, I would say. What about tonight? What was going and working for you?
2: I haven't played in like 4 months. I haven't played since March 10th. I got bounced out the first round, so I was excited to get out there and just hoop.
1: And then lastly here, your experience thus far at summer league to this point.
2: I mean, it's been great. I mean, we had the rookie transition last night, seeing all the rookies come together. I watched a couple games. It's been great.
1: I lied. I do have one more. Obviously, 1 versus 2. Yep. You've had so many games against Peterson High School, now college, now the pro level. You'll have many more, I presume. And just what that experience was like.
2: I mean, it's great. Every time I played against him, it's a battle. He always comes out to compete. He beat me 3 times previous, so this is my first win. I just got to come out on top.
0: Peterson said it's always in the back of his mind that he didn't go number one overall. And DeBonta said it's always in the back of his mind that it's in the back of Peterson's mind. So we could go on this forever. You're listening to SportsCenter All Night. I'm Gabrielle Lucevero.
1: That's it.
3: It's a match moving on. 2-6-2-1-6-7-6.
4: This dramatic battle goes to Carolina Mahova, and she will play for the Wimbledon Championship.
0: The final American woman bounced from Wimbledon. Coco Gauff fell in a third set tiebreaker to Czechia's Carolina Mahova. Gauff had a match point at 9-8 in the tiebreak, but she missed an easy drop shot. Here's what she had to say after the match.
5: I mean, as much painful as it is from the outside, I mean, I think about I was down 7-4 in the second round, and I'm here in the semis. I had a point on my racket at a tournament. I don't know, didn't think it would be this year I would make the semis. So it's not a painful story. I think, you know, thousands of people would love to lose the semifinals at Wimbledon on match point. This is something I would love to experience again, for sure. No, but I think that it'll make my next moment when I win a match like this even sweeter. I mean, I had a match earlier this year. I saved 6 match points. So it's just one of those days where it just didn't go my way and somebody had to lose. And unfortunately, it was me today.
0: So for the first time in 20 years, 2 players from the same country will face each other in the women's finals. Back then, it was Serena and Venus Williams. Now it's Czechia's Linda Noskova and Carolina Mahova.
6: First of all, it sounds really nice to be in a final. Honestly, it was such a big fight. It was roller coaster. As you said, you're up and down. In 10 seconds, you have a match point, then you match point down. It's no time to think, but very nerve-wracking. I was, you know, I don't know. I don't even know what I'm saying. I'm really kind of shaking and trying to sink it in, but the atmosphere here, indescribable. Thank you, everyone who came and supported us.
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6: Hammer to left field. 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Mike Trout, how's that to start the season?
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6: Oh, my goodness. 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
6: 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Out of here. Mookie Betts. Shohei.
4: Until a champion is crowned at the World Series.
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1: All right, Wimbledon, the ladies' final at the All England Club will be, well, an all-Czechia matchup. Karolina Muchová will meet Linda Noskova, both from Czechia. In the World Cup, France is on to its third consecutive semifinal, defeating Morocco 2-0 in the quarters. And are things cooling off on Kawhi?
2: A return to Canada for Kawhi Leonard. Shams Charania is reporting the Clippers agreed to trade Leonard to the Raptors.
3: Clippers informed Kawhi Leonard that there would not be any long-term extension.
4: This is the first move that I think can change that balance of power in the Eastern Conference.
1: Well, that was a week and a half ago, but today the LA Clippers-Toronto Raptors trade entered the two-time finals. MVP is, well, on a pause. That's at least until the NBA investigation into whether or not the Clippers circumvented the salary cap is completed. Now, what they mean by that is the NBA is investigating whether or not they went around that salary cap by funneling money into Leonard through his $28 million endorsement deal with Aspiration. Now, the Clippers in a statement said that they can only finalize that trade if the Raptors ownership is willing to take on the risk of penalties related to Kawhi's contract that could theoretically result from the ongoing investigation. Janae Agumake, ESPN NBA analyst, she says good on the NBA.
5: The silver lining is that at least there's some accountability for this to be over, so people choose whether or not they assume the responsibility in the conversations with Kawhi, because you don't want this to continue to linger 10 months, 11, 12, we're at a year mark. And so I see this more so as accountability for all sides to put this to bed, because this was one of those stories that followed the Clippers and followed Kawhi, and I think this is finally the level to say, all right, let's make sure this is addressed before anything else happens.
1: No surprise, not everyone is a fan. Danny Green, ESPN NBA analyst on NBA Today.
6: I'm not a fan of it. Obviously, I know the league has to do what it's supposed to do, like what it needs to do. I hope this ends quicker, because this is really putting a damper on a homecoming for Kawhi. And you see him at Kyle Lowry's, you know, retirement. Shout out to Kyle Lowry. He deserves all the flowers in the world, because he's one of the greatest teammates I've ever had. He's a great player, had a hell of a tenure. But Kawhi's happy. He's at home. City is buzzing. They all love him. Everybody's excited that he's back in Toronto. And now you have this news. So I'm not a fan of it. I know the league has to do what they're supposed to do, but hopefully they can close this up sooner than later so that we can, you know, have Kawhi back in Toronto, you know, sooner than later.
1: So that domino was on its way to falling. It's standing still right now, but the biggest domino yet to fall: where will LeBron James play basketball next season? Now everyone is making their sales pitch.
7: If he was here, I'd say I honestly believe this is your best chance to win. You have to decide all the other things that are equally important, because it's his life, right? He has to play. He has to face the scrutiny of his decision that half people will say, you should have done this or should have done that. They'll criticize him for whatever, which is his life. So he's been through all that. What I would just say is, if it's about winning, let's talk about this team, because you can win here in Philadelphia.
1: And this team he's talking about, that's Sixers president Bob Myers on the Game Over podcast this week. He's making his pitch in the LeBron James sweepstakes, but if you want to be heard, well, there's a specific way that seems to be getting through. Here's Shams Charania, ESPN senior NBA insider on NBA Today.
8: Some of the leading suitors for LeBron James, whether that's a Golden State, Cleveland, Miami, Minnesota, Philadelphia, some of them have been able to send a voice note to LeBron James via Rich Paul. So whether it's an owner, a president, or a general manager, being able to record a voice note, I'm told, send it to Rich Paul, and that makes its way to LeBron James. This is just a part of LeBron James's process of studying as he makes the decision. And it's unclear whether Cleveland or Miami have been among the teams that have sent a voice note to LeBron via Rich Paul. Again, they kind of don't need to. They already had him in their buildings in the recent past.
1: Voice notes next. It'll be carrier pigeons out to find him on the golf course. All right, you are listening to SportsCenter All Night on ESPN Radio with Gabrielle Lucevero. So here we go. World Cup, United States eliminated. Christian Pulisic, he sustained a bone bruise and a microfracture in his lower leg, and he's going to be sidelined for several weeks. He had an x-ray and an MRI on Tuesday. Now, Pulisic sustained that injury 7 minutes into the second half of the Americans' 4-1 round of 16 defeat against Belgium. He attempted to take a shot on goal, and it did not work out for him. Here's what Craig Burley, ESPN soccer analyst, has to say about Christian Pulisic's lackluster showing in the World Cup.
9: And I get it. He's had a tough tournament because he started well, got injured, hasn't really found his flow again, ends the tournament the way he pretty much started, is injured. But the pile on to an individual is way over the top. It's like, if Christian Pulisic had a great tournament, the US would have gone all the way. That's the kind of how the talk is. And I get it. He has a responsibility, and he didn't come into this tournament to try and be under par or play badly. But to me, if I was Christian Pulisic, I would be big time annoyed, because it seems to me it's almost a personal attack on an individual rather than an analysis of the football that's gone before. Because if it's an analysis of the football, you could go through pretty much the whole team and say, well, he had a bad game, he had a bad game, the goalkeeper made a mistake, Serginho Dest had a terrible game, letting balls bounce in the box, all that sort of stuff. But it seems that he has been painted up there as the poster boy.
1: And looking ahead to quarterfinal matchups this weekend, Belgium takes on Spain, 3 p.m. on Friday, Norway against England, 5 p.m. Saturday, Argentina and Switzerland, 9 p.m. on Saturday. But if you're a fan of an upset and you want to know who is on upset watch, here's Kevin Egan, ESPN FC host.
10: I think Norway are infectious. What Erling Haaland is doing is capturing the imagination of young kids around the world. My 7-year-old all of a sudden is obsessed with Erling Haaland and everything he brings to the game and his personality. But they've got something about them where they feel like they can play anybody and go toe-to-toe and beat them. And in England, I'm waiting for them to play a more expansive style of football. They're good defensively, but I think they're beatable. I really think they are beatable. And I think Norway are the team to do it.
1: And that's Norway. They're going to need a bigger boat. So in the first matchup, France beat Morocco 2-0. Is there anyone, though, in this field who can beat France? Alejandro Moreno, ESPN FC analyst.
11: If everybody is at their best that are left in this tournament, they're all at their best. Mm-hmm. Best level possible from all of them. France is better than all of them. Mm. However, I did pick Spain ahead of the tournament.
12: Yes, you did.
11: And I am going to tell you, the one team that I think can get the best of France is Spain. Why is that? Because I think Spain is the one team that can take the ball away from France. Because of their quality of possession, they can break the rhythm of France. They can slow them down. They can get those guys, Dembele, and Mbappe, and Barcola, and Olise, and all these talented guys, they can't do anything if they don't have the ball. And I think Spain can do that to France. Will they do that? Different conversation, but they're the one team that I think can deny France.
1: France will wait to see how things shake out. Again, Belgium against Spain. That's 3 p.m. this afternoon. You're listening to SportsCenter All Night on ESPN Radio. Well, we do have the All-Star break set to pause things for a moment next week. Right now, we still got plenty of baseball. The Guardians and Twins in a race for the top of the crowded American League Central. Guardians, only American League team yet to be swept on the road this season, and Patrick Bailey was going to make sure it didn't happen.
13: Here comes the 1-0 from Go. Swung on and launched high and deep to right, way back there. Home run, Patrick Bailey. A towering blast that cleared the wall by plenty and right, and the Guardians now lead it 5-2.
1: And that was the call on WTAM. So that was one of three Guardians home runs. And on the mound, Gavin Williams went 7 innings, just 2 earned runs, and tied a season high with 11 strikeouts. That's his 6th game with 7 innings pitched and 2 or fewer earned runs this season. Most by a Guardians pitcher since 2022. The Mets beat the Royals 7-3. Sean Manaea had his longest start in 21 months for the Mets, who won a series for just The third time since June 1st, the Mets have a six series winless streak that snapped. That was a season long. Manaea went seven innings as well. Six hits, two earned runs, six strikeouts, seven innings pitched is a season long, and his six strikeouts ties his second most this season. And the Mets, they put up five runs in the fifth inning, the team's third five-run inning in their last five games. Well, the Red Sox and their first baseman slash designated hitter, Wilson Contreras, he has had his suspension reduced from seven games to five games. And with that, he will be eligible to participate in the All-Star game. Contreras, he appealed his suspension for that role in the benches clearing brawl against the Washington Nationals back on June 30th. Contreras began serving his suspension on Thursday, meaning he'll have one more game to sit out after the All-Star break. And he did leave Wednesday's game with a foot injury. So if he's healthy, he will also participate in the home run derby. But Boston plays on without him at the White Sox.
13: K throws. Durbin swings and drives one high and deep in the left field. At the track. At the wall. See ya later. Durbin goes deep. You are an insane person. Your Mafre feeling pays off again, and it is 2-0 Red Sox.
12: Well, you know, at some point, you're going to stop being surprised.
1: WEEI with the call. Caleb Durbin, two-run home run in the fourth inning. That's his ninth home run of the season. By the way, they've all been pulled to left field. The Red Sox now win their second straight series sweep. It's the longest since a seven-game win streak back last season. On the mound, Aroldis Chapman, 386th career save. That is five shy of passing Dennis Eckersley for ninth most all time. Meanwhile, the White Sox, fourth straight home loss. It's the second longest home losing streak this season. They lost six straight from April 6th through the 16th. The Braves and the Pirates, well, the Braves were leading 6-5 when Yastrzemski, he went to the dish.
13: The 3-1 pitch. Swung on and creamed. Deep right field. That is long gone. A grand slam by Yaz. And it's 10-5 Braves in the ninth in Pittsburgh.
1: The Braves go on to win that 10-5. It's the Braves' first road series win since May 29th and the 31st. They had lost four straight road series before that, back-to-back road wins after going 2-11 in their previous 13 road games. So Mike Yastrzemski, that was his third career grand slam, his first since 2022 when he hit a walk-off grand slam against the Brewers. And Matt Olson, he went 1-for-3 with a home run, 25th home run of the season. The first baseman played in his 740th straight game going back to the start of the 2022 season and tied that mark set by Dale Murphy back in 1982-86.
13: He kicks the pitch. Taken for a called third strike and three pitches and Marte is gone just like that. And that is strikeout number 11.
1: Jesus Luzardo, 11th shutout win of the season on his back. That breaks the tie with the Dodgers for most in Major League Baseball. Luzardo went seven innings. That's the magic number. Two hits, no runs, 11 strikeouts. First career outing with seven scoreless innings pitched and 10-plus strikeouts. It's his 11th game with 10-plus strikeouts since the start of last season, and the Phillies have won the last nine starts by him. Meanwhile, the Reds, they are 1-11 in Brady Singer's last 12 starts. So, Justin Crawford, he was 1-for-3, had the go-ahead single in the eighth inning because even though he was pitching great from Luzardo, you still need some offense.
13: The 1-0. Swing and a ball. Ripped to right. That's a base hit. Past the dive of Arroyo. Into right. Hill's coming home. Marte's throw is up the line, and Crawford delivers an RBI single here in the eighth to put the Phillies on the board. It's 1-0.
1: And that would be the final score. Phillies 1, Reds nothing. Still ahead, we take a look around the WNBA and we'll take a look ahead at what's coming up at the All England Club. That's here on SportsCenter All Night.
0: Camp to camp, team to team.
14: Patrick Mahomes. Uh-huh. He tore his ACL. The Kansas City Chiefs didn't make the playoffs. So what?
0: 61 days until kickoff. The countdown continues on ESPN Radio. 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
1: Well, as the World Cup marches on, it's proving that France very much living up to its billing, and that is by far and wide thanks to Kylian Mbappe. He just keeps topping himself. He broke the scoreless tie in the 60th minute against Morocco on Thursday in the quarterfinal matchup. He had his 20th goal on the World Cup stage in 20 World Cup games. He's on a tear. He's the second player to reach that mark after only Argentina's Lionel Messi. Is there anything he can't do? Here's Hercules Gomez, ESPN soccer commentator.
2: Kylian Mbappe is distinct in the term that he kind of does it all. And I've really never seen his in like him at the international stage. Like, if you go player per player, Erling Haaland is a complete nine. He's a nine. That's like, his job is scoring goals. He's up front. He's powerful. He's a freak. Like, he's just athletically unseen in our game. He's powerful. He just wants to score goals. That's all he does. He wants to score goals. Harry Kane is refined. He's a goal scorer with a delicate touch that facilitates others. You know, they're all great in their own just way. But there's a guy who does both. And there's a guy who does both, whether he's playing in the center or he's playing outside and can facilitate. And he's done it from such a young age. Like, he was 18 when he played in his first World Cup final and scored a goal. The only other adolescent to do that was Pelé. And Pelé is one of the all-time greats. He's in that stratosphere when it comes to international football.
1: 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Well, looking ahead to what's coming up at Wimbledon today, the men's semifinal spots in the finals on the line. First up, Arthur Ferry versus Alexander Zverev. That's at 8:30 Eastern. And then a great matchup between Jannik Sinner, the number one seed, and seven seed Novak Djokovic. Well, in the WNBA, Caitlin Clark not on the floor at the Phoenix Mercury tonight. That is, of course, the team they were playing where everything sort of reignited the debate around Caitlin Clark back 2 weeks ago. So Caitlin Clark not playing, but it was still a fever win, 92-89. Kelsey Mitchell, she had the dagger back in the final 25 seconds.
3: With the season trailing by one, it's Mitchell's opportunity. Mitchell tries and one hand. Mitchell clutch gives the Fever the lead.
1: Well, Kelsey Mitchell came up clutch. That's your top sound, certainly, from the WNBA. But here's your top sounds on the night.
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4: How good is that? Are you entertained?
0: Number five.
1: It's been a down year for the Mets, but the same can't be said for Juan Soto. 880 ESPN New York.
5: 1-2 is drilled. This is out to deep right field, out toward the bullpen, and long gone. Whoa, over the canopy in the visitor's bullpen. An absolute moonshot. And it is 7-3 New York.
0: Number four.
1: At one point, the Rangers led the Angels 6-1 on Thursday. The game entered the bottom of the ninth tied on 105.3 The Fan.
6: One ball, one strike to count. Here comes Yates. And that ball is hit to deep left field. Siri going back. It's over his head. It's off the base of the wall. Osuna around third. He scores easily. Wyatt Langford walks off the Angels as the Rangers defeat L.A. here tonight by the final of 7-6.
0: Number three.
1: The Marlins entered the day on a five-game win streak and didn't take them long to show why. 104.3 WQAM.
7: 1-0 pitch. That one smacked past the dive of the third baseman, Crawford.
8: It's a fair ball down the left field line. Rolling into the corner. Arozarena picking it up now. Jimenez in from second. Hicks in from first. And a feet first slide for Otto Lopez. He's got a two-run triple. These Marlins are inevitable.
0: Number two.
1: And speaking of the NL East, the first-place Braves got a big blast late from Mike Yastrzemski. 680, the fan.
9: The 3-1 pitch. Swung on and creamed. Deep right field. That is long gone. A grand slam by Yaz. And it's 10-5 Braves in the ninth in Pittsburgh.
0: Number one.
1: Baltimore entered the bottom of the eighth inning trailing. That was until Jeremiah Jackson stepped up to the plate. WVAL.
10: The 1-1. Swing and a line drive to the gap. Right center field. That is down for a base hit. Going all the way to the wall. Henderson is in to tie the game. Alonso racing down the third baseline. Here's the play at the plate. Not in time. Not in time. Alonso scores.
1: Well, those are your top sounds from Thursday's action, but there's so much to look forward to ahead this weekend, from the Wimbledon men's semifinals to more World Cup action. And of course, the final slate of games before we hit the Major League Baseball All-Star break in that Midsummer Classic. This has been SportsCenter All Night on ESPN Radio. Coming up, it's Unsportsmanlike with Evan Cohen and Chris Canty. Bill's safety, DeMar Hamlin, joins the show. 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
26: If we're talking about things that were over, I am over you wearing that outfit when it comes to the sweater.
27: What would you like me to wear?
26: The collar shirt. That's not you.
27: Tell me what you would like me to wear.
26: I just got used to Hoodie Evan with the members only jacket on top of it.
27: I don't understand why you're deviating from it.
26: It's uncomfortable for me. I don't like you. I make you uncomfortable with the sweater and button down? I thought about going to HR last commercial break. I don't like you doing that.
27: Okay, welcome to the show. 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Along with Chris Canty, Evan Cohen with you. Michelle Smallman back with us on Monday. Jovante, Cam, Pat, not very nice because I said I don't know if this outfit looks right on me on television today. And they immediately
26: Evan Cohen.
27: And they immediately walk us into CC a piece of audio about my clothing. Good morning, CC. Oh, you know, you got the button-down shirt. I got the button. It's, you know what? It's a dress up Friday for both of us, I think, right now.
26: Yeah, we're buttoned up. We made it to Friday. As soon as the show is over, we get to loosen up a little bit and have fun.
27: Well, we can have fun during the show. We certainly did yesterday.
26: I don't know. You're like the antithesis of fun. Like, I don't
27: know.
26: Off the air. You're the fun police. You're like a narc. You're going to tell on everybody if we try to have a good time.
28: I mean, you did admit yesterday that you once returned some stolen candy.
26: Who does that?
27: Wait a second. Did you walk me into that on purpose? Are you aware of what happened?
28: No.
27: I don't want to name names, but I got a reach out from that candy.
28: What?
27: The candy brand reached out to, I was going to surprise everybody with the candy. They heard me say that. They reached out to me. Swear to God.
28: What?
27: I'm not kidding.
28: Thanks for returning candy 40 years ago?
27: 30, but thanks.
28: 30 Pat. Years ago?
27: Yeah. Yes. That's not a joke. I swear to God. They reached out to me yesterday. Here's the funny thing. They reached out to me yesterday. Boy, am I going to out everything. You did this, Pat. Now, hold on. And they said they were so thrilled to hear about me returning the candy and the Good Humoritan thing, and they'd like to send this, that, the other thing to the show. And they slipped in, we've already sent candy, some candy. And I'm like, what? So the candy company, again, we're not going to name names, is amazing. And listen to us yesterday or 2 days ago, whatever it was, when I said I returned stolen candy at my Hebrew school in, you know, 1990-something, said that they already have packaged up candy previously for Cece.
28: So being a narc works, is what you're saying.
27: But I didn't know that Canty had a candy insider, and he was keeping this from us. You've been getting candy this whole time?
26: Yes.
27: What the heck?
26: Well, I mean, you're not a big candy guy.
27: Well, but who knew that you had a candy? Like, we got Schefter on our show every Tuesday at 8 a.m. Eastern for football. I didn't know you had a candy version of Schefter.
26: Evan, first of all, I'm going to tell you how you did know. For years on this show, I would come to work with a water bottle that was from a candy company.
27: I didn't pick up on that. That's a great call by you.
26: There literally was a gummy bear manufacturer that sent me a swag bag and a bunch of candies. And I would come to work every single day with a water bottle with the logo from this candy company on it. So much so that Nuno was always on me about turning around the water bottle,
1: you know what?
26: So we wouldn't give free advertising to the candy company.
1: This is true. I have to back him up on this. I just never picked up on it. No, you're telling 1,000, or as Alejandro Moreno, our World Cup analyst at ESPN FC, what percentage of the truth is he telling right now, Alejandro Moreno? Do we have it?
28: No.
1: 100% of the truth right now. So I didn't put two and two together and realize, wait a minute, candy. He has the candy hookup, and now as a result,
26: and I have a sweet tooth.
1: Yeah, and now as a result of somebody years ago stealing candy and bringing it into the Hebrew school, and me going back to the candy shop afterwards and returning it and telling that story on the air. We're getting more of a candy hookup here on Unsportsman.
26: I think it sends the wrong message about our show, though.
28: It's a great life lesson for the kids. Tell on your friends, kids.
26: It's really not, though,
1: right?
26: We don't want to encourage snitching.
1: I didn't tell on the kid. I just brought the candy back. I didn't say who did it. I said it on our show, but I didn't say it 30 years ago.
26: But hold on. How many people were with you when you were in the candy store?
1: Like when I returned it?
26: No, how many people were with you when the candy was taken?
1: Oh, okay, good question. So, no, this guy went to the candy store, stole a bunch, and gave it out to the kids at the Hebrew school class. So I wasn't with him when he stole it.
26: Okay.
1: He just told everybody he did. I felt guilty about it. Afterwards, when my mom picked me up from Hebrew school, I went back to the candy shop and gave them the candy back.
28: You're like the anti-Robin Hood.
26: Right.
1: Well, I mean, I'm just saying, there's, you know, that's what
26: take
1: I did.
26: Take from the needy and give to the plug.
28: You're King Richard.
1: Anyway.
26: Oh, my God.
1: This World Cup update is brought to you by Gusto. 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Yesterday, we had one World Cup match between France and Morocco, and France eliminates Morocco 2-0. Storyline, Kylian Mbappe. Which one do you want to go with? How great he is, or is he banged up? Well, he's got a knock on his ankle per him. 77th minute has to come out. But before then, has his 8th goal of the World Cup, 60th minute, tying Messi in this World Cup. Both of them competing for the Golden Boot. Mbappe has 20 goals in 20 games played in the World Cup, which is just amazing. One behind Messi with 21 total. And again, another example of his greatness with a goal and an assist in the game. And France takes on the winner of Spain v. Belgium today, 3 p.m. Eastern. That's the game that many people thought we would be in. Of course, the United States losing to Belgium the other day. But Cici, obviously Mbappe, the storyline from yesterday, his greatness, yeah. The ankle injury, etc.
26: Yeah, so him and Messi are right there for the Golden Boot 1 and 2, and it's going to be interesting to see who ends up besting the other one for the individual accolades, but as well as the crown of being the best player in the world and having the best team in the world. So it's going to be fun to watch Le Bleu continue to progress in this tournament, and Mbappe and Dembele are just too much for any team to handle. This is France's World Cup to lose, as far as I'm concerned. And yeah, I know Argentina is the reigning defending champs, and you're the champs until somebody beats you, but it feels like France is an unstoppable force right now, and everybody else is just playing for second.
1: If we could script the World Cup final on July 19th, would we script it as France v. Argentina? Is that what we want to see here? Or do you want to see Norway in the mix? Is there somebody else that you want to see in the mix? Or is that the best possible World Cup final for us as fans?
26: The best possible final?
1: Mbappe v. Messi, the Golden Boot on the line, the World Cup on the line.
26: I mean,
1: you know,
26: England,
1: all-time
26: England
1: goals.
26: With Harry Kane would be interesting, too. So, I mean, I think anybody coming out of the other side of the bracket, other than Switzerland, would make for a compelling final with France.
1: Yes.
26: If you got a France-England final, it's awesome. France-Argentina final is awesome. Erling Haaland and what he's been able to do in being able to get the forefront of mainstream sports fans, I think that would be compelling as well. Like I think that pretty much all of the teams on the other side of the bracket would make for an interesting final against France. We just need France to get there.
1: Well, and obviously it's trending in that direction. They play the winner of Spain-Belgium, as I mentioned. But I guess I look at...
26: they're going to play Spain.
27: So, yeah, I guess. Yeah. Which, by the way, the dismissal of Belgium that you just had just now is yet another unintentional indictment of the United States, in that you can't even get to the place where the team that destroyed us a few nights ago can even compete with Spain. Because the whole thing was, well, we are not at that big global level yet. We're getting closer and closer. We can't compete with teams in countries like Spain and France. We lost to Belgium, who you just said also can't compete with a country like Spain. I mean, I know that wasn't the intent, CC, but yeah. It kind of is another indictment on U.S. soccer, is it not? Is it not, excuse me, that you just dismissed Belgium like that?
26: Yeah, I guess it is. I mean, the fact that U.S. soccer, U.S. men's national team went out the way that they did with all of the errors that they committed, which were uncharacteristic. It felt like they gave us the old choke job. That's what we got earlier this week, and it's disappointing. And what makes it look worse is if Spain goes out there and mops the pitch with Belgium. And based on what Vegas is telling us, with Spain as heavy favorites in this matchup, that could potentially happen. So, yeah, it's not going to feel great if the outcome is what everybody expects, which is Spain to advance and do so in dominant fashion.
27: All right, coming up, there are two teams that are aspiring to get a trade done. We'll get to that next. We're on Sportsmanlike, presented by Progressive Insurance.
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0: Evan, Canty, and Michelle are unsportsmanlike.
1: A return to Canada for Kawhi Leonard. Sham Sharani is reporting the Clippers agreed to trade Leonard to the Raptors.
2: Clippers informed Kawhi Leonard that there would not be any long-term extension.
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4: 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You hear the music in the background. Latest from Drake. He may not be sitting courtside to see Kawhi Leonard in the sixth. Because yesterday, I'm going to say out of nowhere, Sham Sharania reported, ESPN senior NBA insider, that the trade between the Clippers and the Raptors will not be completed until the NBA investigation into whether the Clippers circumvented the salary cap is completed. The team announced Thursday. Clippers and Raptors agreed to this trade on June 30th. That is factually correct. I don't know that I agree with the assessment of that. I'll explain in a second. So let's explain what's happening here. Sean, you're already looking confused. I'm going to tell you why in a second, because I don't think the investigation has to be complete for the trade to be complete. I think it would be utterly ridiculous for the Raptors to agree to it. Basically, long story short is this. The Raptors have to decide whether or not they want to take on the penalties of Kawhi and the Clippers or whatever it is. They could say yes before knowing the penalties. That would be unbelievably ridiculous, but they technically could do that. Let's hear from Shams. I know you're confused in what I just said. Let's hear from Shams, NBA insider, NBA Today yesterday.
2: The Raptors and Clippers were set to have a trade call to finalize the deal that sent Kawhi Leonard back to Toronto for Brandon Ingram, Grady Dick, and draft assets. But the league, I'm told, ended up delaying that call and now has decided that the teams will not be moving forward unless the Raptors assume the risk of potential outcomes that come from that investigation. We still don't have a timeline for that investigation. Adam Silver said about a month ago that it could be coming to be wrapped up soon. It still has not been. And so over the last several weeks, the Clippers have engaged with multiple teams around Kawhi Leonard trade talks. None of those teams operated with any restriction that they would be dealing with any fallout after a deal being completed for Kawhi Leonard. But now that the Raptors and Clippers were set to finalize this deal, do the trade call with the NBA, the NBA has essentially paused that conversation until the end of their investigation. The Raptors decide today that they will not be assuming the risk of any discipline or any other fallout that could happen with Kawhi Leonard.
4: CeCe, this whole thing is infuriating.
5: I'm confused. I don't understand how the Raptors can be penalized for something that the Clippers did. So why would they inherit any penalties toward the Clippers for salary cap circumvention if they weren't the ones making the infraction?
4: I'm glad you set it up that way. This entire time, everyone believed that any penalty that was going to happen as a result of, simplifying it, the Kawhi Leonard no-show job endorsement for aspiration as allegedly set up through the Clippers for the potential allegations of salary cap circumvention. Everyone thought this whole time it would just be the Clippers that would receive penalties, organizationally, as well as front office slash governorship and Steve Ballmer. What this is telling you is Kawhi may have done something wrong here too. Because what penalty would the Raptors assume or have to take on? It's not that of the Clippers, as you just mentioned. It would be, are we knowingly trading for a player that has to serve a suspension, a penalty that would not be eligible for certain contracts, so on and so forth. What this is telling you is Kawhi Leonard may be penalized through this. And that's why I said they don't have to wait for the investigation to end. They could say, we don't care, we want him anyway, which would be unbelievably ignorant. What Shams is telling you and what the Clippers and Raptors are telling you is it's not just the Clippers. It's Kawhi. And what I don't understand is, why did the NBA allow this to happen in the first place? Why didn't they just tell the Clippers, you cannot deal Kawhi Leonard until the investigation is over? Why are we doing this?
5: Well, they kind of did tell the Clippers, you can't deal Kawhi Leonard until this is over with, by notifying the Toronto Raptors that they would inherit any penalties as a result of the 10-month-long investigation being done by law firm Wachtell Lipton, which is one of the best in the world. They're alluding to the Clippers and the rest of the NBA world that there's a there there by putting the brakes on this trade. And here's the thing that I don't know, Ev, because I'm not familiar with this aspect of NBA bylaws, but why would Kawhi Leonard be penalized for salary cap circumvention? The onus should be on the teams not to circumvent the salary cap. Why is it on the player? That angle of it makes no sense to me.
6: Well, so if then you're why a player, would the trade be held up? Something well, is but, we're missing but, something, CC.
5: But here's my point, though. This is different from the Terry Rozier situation where you're talking about the player betting on basketball.
6: Right?
5: Like that's different. That the accountability should rest with the player in that type of situation. With this, when it comes to salary cap circumvention, the people that have to adhere to the salary cap are the governors, the owners of the team, the organization. The player, if he's accepting an endorsement deal through aspiration for $28 million, why should he know or why should he even care that there's involvement with the team that just signed him in a huge free agent deal in the LA Clippers? Why should that even matter to the player?
7: So can I just ask you guys a question? Because it both seems like you think Kawhi was innocent in all this and shouldn't be punished.
6: That's not. No. Hold on. There's a difference between innocent and shouldn't be punished.
5: I'm not saying innocent. No.
6: Ask the question again. You asked, Pat, did we not think Kawhi was going to be penalized for this? And my answer is that is correct. I did not think Kawhi Leonard would be directly penalized for this. The max penalty I thought he was going to get was a potential void of a contract.
5: Yeah, canceled contract, yeah.
6: But that wouldn't even make sense as a penalty because then he's an unrestricted free agent and potentially could even make more with some teams.
5: But he's about to sign an extension anyway with the Toronto Raptors.
6: Correct.
5: So what difference does it make?
6: Right. So to answer the question, the reason this has become a fascinating story is this trade is being held up because the Toronto Raptors, understandably, are not willing to trade for a player and extend said player and then find out, well, he's not eligible for a year of the 3 years you have him. Like, that's not going to, and they're not going to give up the same compensation, et cetera, if they don't know the penalties. Because this is the thing. I'm glad you brought up the Terry Rozier thing. Miami traded for a player unknowingly, and the league and the Hornets did a terrible job in this case because they didn't tell Miami that he was being investigated by the FBI. In this specific case, we know there's an investigation. The league, in my opinion, inexplicably allowed the Clippers to go down this conversation with any team, whether it's the Raptors or Spurs or anybody they may have talked to about this, about a possibility of a Kawhi trade. And now the trade is being held up because the Raptors are saying, hold on a second. We thought we were getting an unencumbered Kawhi Leonard relative to penalty. Now we're understanding that there may be penalty for Kawhi Leonard. I never thought there would be. I assumed it was only going to be on Steve Ballmer, the majority governor of the Clippers, and the organization. Because, CeCe, basically, I'm gonna say it this way. It's extreme, it's stupid, but it kind of works, I think. If I said to Pat, hey, go rob a bank, and he robbed a bank, he's getting arrested. I shouldn't be arrested because I'm like, hey, I got this idea. You should rob a bank.
7: Well, you would give the money back. You would also be arrested. You're a co-conspirator.
5: But, I mean, Kawhi Leonard did rob the bank when he was with the Clippers, didn't he?
7: If you make a plan to say, go rob a bank for somebody.
6: I didn't make the plan. I just said, you should go rob a bank.
7: And the person would be like, that guy told me to rob the bank, and you would get arrested. Both people are guilty, and that's the part where
5: I don't know if that was the best analogy.
6: I think you do know it wasn't, actually. It wasn't the best analogy.
5: But I get what you're saying. Yeah. It's not Kawhi Leonard's responsibility to manage the Clippers' payroll.

0: Do know it wasn't, actually. It wasn't the best analogy.
1: But I get what you're saying. Yeah. It's not Kawhi Leonard's responsibility to manage the Clippers' payroll.
0: He can't pay himself.
1: No. That's not on him. He ain't signing the checks.
2: But it makes it sound like you guys think that he was, like, hands-off and didn't realize this was salary cap circumvention.
1: But even if he did, the responsibility is not his.
2: Yes, it is.
1: No, it is.
2: If you're knowingly doing something wrong.
0: Pat, you know how you know it's not his? Because he ended up on the Clippers. Let me explain. I watched a clip from Pablo Torre yesterday, and Pablo Torre finds out is how this all happened, and you saw Pablo this week on PTI on ESPN. Pablo, on July 1st, tremendous reporter, said the reason that Kawhi ultimately ended up in L.A. was not necessarily because it's in his home state of California. It's because, allegedly, his uncle Dennis Robertson, who served as his unlicensed representative, asked for all of these things from the Raptors to stay. And the Raptors said, we're not allowed to do that. And so he went to the Clippers. The irony of all of this is he ended up on the Clippers because the Raptors would not circumvent the salary cap. Allegedly, the Clippers then did, and now he's getting traded back to the Raptors because the Clippers have had enough of this.
2: But that's still Kawhi Leonard's responsibility. How is it
1: Kawhi Leonard's responsibility? The team is supposed to say no.
2: Yeah, that's on the team. If the person that is,
0: which the Raptors did, CeCe,
2: effectively representing you is going and asking for all this, that's on you still as the player.
0: Well, which is why his representation has changed. My assumption is his uncle Dennis Robertson will never be allowed in an NBA meeting again, right, in terms of negotiations or anything like that. I don't know that they're going to ban him from the NBA because he's not a part of the NBA, but I would assume that they're not going to permit him from working there. But again, this could have all been prevented. How do I know it could have been prevented? Because I go back to our show on June 25th when Brian Windhorst was in studio with us, Hoop Collective Podcast, and had this to say about the exact scenario that ultimately played out.
3: It's unclear to me whether or not the league will allow the Clippers to trade or extend Kawhi Leonard. Like, the contract that he's on right now is potentially illicit. So if they want to extend him, like, is the NBA going to allow them to extend a potentially illicit contract? I don't know. Okay, would the NBA allow them to trade? Because here's the thing, status quo is not prudent. He's coming off two excellent seasons. I mean, like, regardless of what happened with this investigation, he was awesome last year, the top 10 player in the league last year, no debate. But if you have a player of this level, you can't have him on a one-year contract. You're either extending him or you're trading him. Like, that's baseline analysis. And so the Clippers have to make a decision. So which is it going to be? If he extends him, it's huge news. If they don't extend him, it's an announcement to the league he's going to be traded.
0: CeCe, that was the first time he said it on our show. You and I are obsessive Hoop Collective fans. He's been saying that same thing for months. How did the NBA not freeze any Kawhi Leonard movement until the investigation was over? How is that possible?
1: Well, I'm not sure that the NBA wanted anything to come of the investigation that was being done by an independent third party. Remember, a few weeks ago, Adam Silver came out and said, hey, let's wrap this thing up. That's about as close as he can get to putting his thumb on the scale and saying that we don't want to know that there was any type of impropriety. But apparently they got wind that this was not going to be something that was cut and dry and the rest of the league could move on and function forward. And that's why I think they put a halt to whatever was going down in terms of the trade between the Clippers and the Raptors that would send Brandon Ingram, Grady Dick, and two first-round picks out to L.A. And so I think the league office is telling us that there is something there. There is a smoking gun. The only question now is, what's the fallout? What comes of Kawhi Leonard's basketball future? What will the punishment be for all parties involved? And what will be the new precedent that is set?
0: There is so much more with this we're going to get into as the show progresses, because this is something like we've never seen in the NBA or really.
1: We saw it back in 99-2000, right, with Joe Smith?
0: Well, that was not the side job and all that kind of stuff. It was a weird scenario like that, and they were negotiating in advance, and they were all the behind-the-scenes illegalities, but not to the level of somebody ending up in jail, like the person in charge of aspiration.
1: That's a great point.
0: Like, that's basketball law broken.
1: Somebody is doing fantastic. draft.
0: Right. This is basketball law broken and the law broken are two different things.
1: But

0: Jeff, here's the thing. They have a fall guy, and yet somebody else still might get punished.
1: Well, that's true. And it's the guy that you and I thought the entire time would not get punished, which in this case is the player by the name of Kawhi Leonard. A lot more on this as the show progresses here. Coming up, we got our ESPN Radio Rank'em series with CeCe next. 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
5: Hammer to left field. 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Mike Trout, how's that to start the season?
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5: Judge back some more. 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
1: Matthew Stafford was not going to leave the MVP off this list.
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0: To the top five offseason additions.
4: The Rams trade for reigning defensive player of the year, Myles Garrett.
5: Kenneth Walker III.
6: I love this move to the Kansas City Chiefs.
7: The Denver Broncos went and got Jalen Waddle.
0: And everything in between. This is ESPN Radio's NFL Rankum. The top five rookies.
4: All right, Evan Cohen, we got the top five most interesting rookies in this year's NFL class. So this is a list of the who's who and guys that I think will have a huge impact on their team's fortunes this upcoming season. So I know there's a lot of draft prospects to sift through, but I boiled it down to the top five guys that I'm going to be paying close attention to because I think these guys are going to pop on the screens when week one rolls around. So you ready to roll?
8: I am, and I think there's a definitive right answer for one person that has to be on this list. Let's see if the person is on the list.
4: Oh, definitive.
8: Definitive. Rookie of the year. I'll bet a dollar right now this guy's going to win rookie of the year.
4: You're telling me how to do my job, Evan Cohen.
8: That's right.
4: Definitive. Okay, this is unsportsmanlike. No Michelle Smallman. He is Evan Cohen, and I am the resident Super Bowl champ. Jovante, if you will.
0: Number five.
4: Za'Darian Price, running
8: back
4: for the Seattle Seahawks.
8: Let's go! You got the right answer.
4: Price finished his three-year stay at Notre Dame with 1,854 yards from scrimmage and 24 total touchdowns. There were early questions around his ability to contribute in the passing game after only logging 15 catches in college, but all the concerns were assuaged during the offseason workouts, OTAs, and mini camps. Seattle was a top three team when it comes to rush attempts last season, and they lost their leading rusher, and their second leading rusher in Zach Charbonnet is returning from an ACL injury that he suffered in mid-January. Price will have a healthy dose of first team reps early in training camp, which opens the door to take the job as the lead back in a high volume rushing offense. The only caveat, we know with running backs coming into the league that there is always a curve when it comes to adjusting to pass protections. Not asked to do a lot of that at the collegiate level, will be asked to do a lot of that at the NFL level. So that's one of the things we're watching early on with Za'Darian Price. But there is no doubt that this dude is poised to have a huge impact in year one for the Seahawks.
8: Love it, love it, love it, love it. I don't care what you do the rest of the four. You got an A+. A+ already. This guy is going to win the Rookie of the Year this year. Offensive Rookie of the Year, Za'Darian Price. He's going to have a better career with his team than his teammate will with his. It's not to say that Jeremiah Love is not better than Za'Darian Price. It's to say that one guy from Notre Dame is joining, as CeCe mentioned, the Super Bowl champs that are unbelievable, run-heavy offense. The other guy is joining a team that is a disaster previously with the Arizona Cardinals. Za'Darian Price, Offensive Rookie of the Year, right now.
4: All right. Wow. That is strong. Okay. Next.
0: Number four.
4: Mekhi Lemon, wide receiver, Philadelphia Eagles. Let's keep it a buck, y'all. He's the guy I brought in to replace the guy. The Eagles traded A.J. Brown a couple of weeks ago, and the question is, who will fill the void? Now, there's no shortage of vet wide receivers on the roster, but Lemon is a first-round pick, and the early returns will serve as a referendum on the A.J. Brown trade. In Lemon's final season at USC, he racked up 1,100 yards receiving and 13 total touchdowns. He's a natural hands catcher, and he's got outstanding short area quickness, along with being uber competitive. If you will, think Steve Smith Sr. when it comes to skill set and mentality. Now, Lemon is probably best suited in the slot early on, but a lot of attention will be paid to his productivity at the outset because of the profile and obviously being a first-round pick. In the same year that the Eagles moved on from A.J. Brown, Mekhi Lemon checking in at number four on my most fascinating NFL rookies.
8: All right, question for you. Does Lemon have to be good upon arrival, or does Lemon have to get good? And I ask it that way only because of the magnitude of the A.J. Brown trade.
4: Lemon has to be good out the gate.
8: So he has to play like a vet as a rookie because of the magnitude of that trade.
4: Yes. Now, we have Philadelphia Eagles fans on the show. So, guys, Vegas East, your take on Mekhi Lemon and the pressure that's on him coming into this season.
2: I think it is lessened based on the jump or just, you know, more of a lion's share of the targets that Devontae Smith will get. Because he's not going to be the number one wide receiver right away. He will be expected to be very productive quickly. But I think a lot of that will go to Devontae Smith early on in the season.
1: When life gives you a lemon.
2: Great take.
8: Thanks, Pat. I'm glad we went to you. Next one, CC.
4: All right, next. We got Reuben Bain Jr., edge rusher out of Miami for Tampa, the Tampa Bay Buccaneers. Bain finished last season with 9.5 sacks and 15.5 tackles for loss while leading the Hurricanes to the national championship game. His draft stock got knocked because of his arm length, but the early reviews in Tampa is that they got one of them ones. Head coach Todd Bowles praised Bain's intelligence, awareness, and exceptionally quick get-off. Tampa finished bottom half of the league in quarterback hits and sacks last season. Bain being in town, along with the return of Kalijah Kancey, could change that. Think about that defensive line with Yaya Diaby. And all of a sudden, you're looking at a front four for the Tampa Bay Buccaneers, along with a healthy Vita Vea. That could be a problem for opposing offensive lines. So Reuben Bain checking in third on my most fascinating NFL rookies coming into this season.
8: So I take your assessment there of Reuben Bain Jr. out of the U to Tampa as he is a product of people thinking with a tape measure instead of tape. Just if you watch him play football, he's awesome. If you take the tape measure to his arms, he looks like he shouldn't be that awesome. I'm totally on board with you. If they play awesome on Saturdays, assume they have an opportunity to play awesome on Sundays. Not because of how long their damn arms are. Drives me nuts with that stuff.
4: I hate when we start talking about the measurables. I understand why teams go to the place of measurables. Bill Parcells used to say it all the time. If you don't remind me of a guy that I've had success with, I'm not going to draft you. But I hate the fact that we all try to boil it down to height, weight, speed, because there are some things that you just can't measure when it comes to NFL players. You can't measure what's in a guy's head. You can't measure what's in a guy's chest. Point blank, period. And those are the two driving factors when it comes to guys that become great at this next level. Next.
0: Number two.
4: Jordan Tyson, wide receiver for the New Orleans Saints. Ev, we were there in Pittsburgh on draft day, and we saw when he took the stage, the tears, the grace that Jordan Tyson had. How could you not root for this guy? And listen, the early reviews have been stellar. Saints quarterback Tyler Shuck compared Jordan Tyson to teammate Chris Olave in saying that he is the perfect combination of speed and finesse, and that he excels in underneath routes, and he has big play ability. The brother of Cavs shooting guard Jalen Tyson, Jordan has high-end athleticism and attacks the ball like a rebound in the air. Now, in college, Jordan Tyson had 33 career games, caught 158 passes, 2,800 yards to go along with 22 touchdowns. I like the receiving core, the skill position core that they're putting together down there in New Orleans. And best believe that Kellen Moore knows exactly what to do with it. And the leap that we're all projecting for quarterback Tyler Shuck from year one to year two, Jordan Tyson figures to be prominent in terms of being able to facilitate that. Jordan Tyson, number two on my most fascinating rookies coming into 2026.
8: Love it for our New Orleans Saints, the adopted team for Unsportsmanlike. Also, a quick note, Jordan Tyson made such an impact that CeCe was talking about the draft. We walked out of the draft. We ran into Hines Ward. He was wearing a New Orleans Saints hat. I, of course, said to him, why are you wearing a Saints hat in Pittsburgh and you're a Steeler? He walks away. CeCe then whispers to me, you do realize he was Tyson's wide receivers coach at Arizona State. I said, no, I didn't, actually. That now makes more sense as to why he was wearing the Saints hat.
4: Oh, my God.
8: That did happen. You remember that.
4: I do remember that. I'm surprised that you didn't know that, but I do remember that.
8: All right, number one.
0: Number one.
4: There can only be one number one, right? It's Caleb Downs. Safety for the Dallas Cowboys. Yeah, I mean, listen, new defensive coordinator Christian Parker coming over from Philadelphia. I think he's got a new toy to play with. The fact that they made this the first round pick for this organization, the fact that they invested in a position like safety with this high of a draft pick speaks to how people around the league and how the Dallas Cowboys specifically view Caleb Downs as a talent. All you need to know, Ev, is that Matt Patricia, defensive coordinator for the Ohio State Buccaneers, Ohio State Buckeyes, he built the defense for Ohio State around Caleb Downs, not around Arvell Reese, who went with the top five pick, not around Sonny Styles, who was the number seven overall pick. He built it around Caleb Downs. And the Dallas Cowboys, if they're going to take a leap this season as a team, they're going to have more impact players on all three levels of that defense, not just with the guys up front. Caleb Downs is going to be an instant playmaker on that side of the ball for the Dallas Cowboys. He is my number one guy when it comes to most fascinating rookies in the 2026 NFL draft class. So there's the list, Ev. We got Caleb Downs, safety for the Dallas Cowboys, number one. Jordan Tyson, wide receiver for the Saints, number two. Reuben Bain Jr., defensive end for the Bucs, number three. Number four, Mekhi Lemon, wide receiver for the Eagles. Number five, Jadarian Price, running back for the Seahawks. We will get to your objections and omissions on the other side of the break.
8: That is correct, and you guys can chime in as well at 888-SAY-ESPN on Sportsmanlike, presented by Progressive Insurance. 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
1: 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CC just gave his list. 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If you have objections and omissions to that, he had Caleb Downs, safety, Dallas Cowboys 1, Jordan Tyson, wide receiver, New Orleans Saints 2, Reuben Bain, a junior defensive end, edge rusher from the U to the Bucks, number 3, Mekhi Lemon, number 4, wide receiver for the Philadelphia Eagles, and number 5, Jadarian Price, Seattle Seahawks, in the most interesting rookie. So you did not have 1, Fernando Mendoza. You did not have 2, David Bailey, to the Jets. And you did not have 3, Jeremiah Love, to the Cardinals. You didn't have 4, Carnell Tate, wide receiver to the Titans. You didn't have any of the top guys. Why?
2: Well, first of all, they're going into markedly worse situations, right? So there's that. But when it comes to the Fernando Mendoza of it all, Ev, we said best case scenario for the Raiders and for their new head coach that we wouldn't see Fernando Mendoza until after the Raiders' bye week late in the season.
1: Yeah.
2: Right? The Raiders have a bye week. I believe it's week 13. And so we said the best case scenario for Las Vegas and their new head coach, Clint Kubiak, is if we don't see Fernando Mendoza until December 13th at the earliest. Why would I have him as one of my most fascinating rookies or one of my most interesting rookies when we're not going to see him?
1: If I changed the wording, just out of curiosity, and maybe you took it this way, I don't know. If I changed the wording to most impactful rookies, would it change your list? Or is
2: no.
1: It, okay, so that's it. So the most impactful rookie this year, in your mind, will be Caleb Downs, safety, Ohio State, for the Dallas Cowboys.
2: Yes. I think he will be the quarterback of the Dallas Cowboys defense from day one.
1: So will we look back at all of these other teams that drafted non-quarterbacks? Basically, everybody but Mendoza above Caleb Downs is making a mistake in your mind? In other words, should Caleb Downs have been the second pick in the draft?
2: I'm be honest with you, Ev. He might be the second best player in the draft.
1: So like, then he should have been the player. Second best pick? Or second pick, excuse me.
2: I mean, listen, it's all about positional value when it comes to the NFL, and you understand that. Like, there are certain positions that get paid a premium, and the NFL draft is all about being able to get premium talent on, you know, below market rate prices. So if you're looking at the top of the safety market, that's not going to look the same as the top of the edge rusher market or the top of the quarterback market or the top of the wide receiver market. And so all of those positions get pushed to the top of the draft. Now, what flies in the face of that is Jeremiah Love getting taken with the 3rd overall pick to the Arizona Cardinals because we know running backs don't get their bags. So that's probably the one that's a little bit of an aberration. But, yeah, I think Caleb Downs is a phenomenal football player. Everybody kept talking about Jeremiah Love as the best player in the draft. Caleb Downs is right up there with him. He's that good.
1: Joey in Mississippi, listening on the ESPN app. Joey, any objections, any omissions? Canty's top five most interesting rookies, which doesn't really have anybody from the top five on that list.
3: Good morning, guys. Daily listener here, CC, I have nothing but respect for your top five on this one. Caleb Downs is number 1, 100% agree. I do completely wholeheartedly agree with you. He is right up there with Jeremiah Love in terms of talent. I did, however, want to speak on one guy, diehard New Orleans Saints fan here, bleed black and gold, have since I was a child. Jordan Tyson is going to cause some major problems this year. He and Olave out there with Chuck going into year 2, the way that we ended last year on that 4-1 run. Really, really looking forward to it. A lot of the people down here on the Gulf Coast area and the Gulf Coast region, very excited for Tyson and the Saints this year. What do you think he does in terms of just generic impact with his skill set and what CeCe talked about on draft night, seeing
1: him
3: in motion?
1: Joey, before CeCe answers that, can I just ask a quick question? Why are you so out of breath?
3: Well, I actually told sorry about that, choking up. I actually work on a golf course. I'm actually out here moving new tee markers right now, getting set up for the day. running around doing coolers and water and everything, man.
1: That is by the way, CC would like a tea time at about 10:35 on your course. Yes. Eastern
2: hook
1: time.
2: Me up, bro.
1: Joey, you may have to stay on hold, and Pat have to get your information here if you're bouncing around.
4: Do you guys need caddies?
1: And just to confirm, LeBron is not on your course today, because everybody's saying, look at the golf courses for LeBron's next move. Just want to make sure about that.
3: No. South Mississippi is nowhere near South California, so I can't blame him for wanting to stay out there.
4: He still has college eligibility. Could he go to, you know, Ole Miss, Mississippi State?
1: For college golf? For LeBron, it's going to be a college golf.
4: Hey, J.R. Smith did it. J.R. Smith did it.
1: You know what? Hold on, Joey, great call. Let's talk about that. I want CC to answer the question about, obviously, the Saints and et cetera, because that's our adopted team now. LeBron finishing his NBA career and going back and playing college golf would be one of the great storylines of all time.
2: I mean, Rodney Dangerfield back to school. Like, I'd love it.
4: He should
2: do it.
4: That's better than Belichick going to UNC.
2: Do you go and crash Bryce's party?
1: Go to Arizona and just play college golf?
2: Yeah.
1: I'm going to college with my son. I don't think Bryce going to want that. But based on what Joey said, I mean, it seems like he would rather have Tyson even higher up than two. And you had him as two. Did you consider him one?
2: I think the Saints have the potential to be a top 10 offense. We're bullish on the Saints on this show. Like, they're adding to that offensive line. A lot of first round draft picks. They signed David Edwards from the Buffalo Bills in free agency to fill a void at guard. You signed Travis Etienne in free agency. You got Alvin Kamara. Like, they've got a lot of weapons on that offense. I think they can be really good.
1: That's amazing. The top 10 offense. I tend to agree with you. There should be more of a buzz around the Saints. We're trying to create that. The AFC buzz team is Cincinnati. The NFC buzz team is Dallas. I think what we're saying is you need to figure out a way of getting the Saints in there as one of the buzz teams around the NFL, this year. An NBA trade gone wrong? We'll discuss next. We're on Sportsmanlike, presented by Progressive Insurance.
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14: And how about that Mbappe? I mean, you can't stop him. You can only hope to contain him. Mbappe scores his eighth goal of the tournament. France wins 2-0. They advance to the semifinal. Now, he scored the first goal of the game. It was in what, like the 60th minute? Something around there. Mbappe
12: Perfect.
14: Scored.
12: Nailed it.
14: It was scoreless at that point. The first 59 plus minutes of the game, France was dominating the whole game. Mm. Like, I felt like Morocco never had the ball. Mbappe got stuffed on a PK in the first half. He ended up essentially getting iced because they did the VAR. It took a very long time. But like when Mbappe finally got that goal to put him up 1-0, and then they scored again a few minutes later. But once Mbappe got that one goal, it's like, yeah, this avalanche that's about to fall on Morocco.
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1: There's a chance you may be taller and heavier than Cam and Jovante combined.
2: No. There's no shot I'm taller.
4: Not taller. I'm 6'4".
2: There's no shot I'm taller than both of them combined.
4: You think Javante's 6 inches tall?
1: Cam and Nuno combined, maybe.
4: Okay, fine. Javante and I together are about 340 together.
2: No, I'm not 340.
4: Yeah, we got Canty beat easily.
2: Canty, when I first started the show, would have y'all beat by 20 pounds. I've lost some weight.
1: He's so sick of me that he can't eat anymore. It's like I'm losing him. Unsportsmanlike here on ESPN Radio. ESPNU, we are presented by Progressive Insurance along with CC. That's SEA. SEA. As we're working on his endorsement deal for the jet skis that are...
2: How are we coming with that, Ev?
1: I made a call yesterday.
2: Okay.
1: And I said to... I don't want to name the people that are in charge of all of our sales and marketing. Sam. I said to Sam, you better listen back to hour number 4 of our show, segment number 3. You can go back on the podcast and listen to it because, again, not to mention Sam by name. But specifically, there is an open invitation for CC to be created. That's S-E-A-S-E-A. Because Pat Costello shamed CC for not having a boat. And he said, I'll take a boat, I'll endorse a boat, but I'm working on jet skis, which I'll also take and also endorse. So the character that is S-E-A-S-E-A has been created.
2: I just don't know how Pat Costello gets to the place of shaming somebody for not having a boat.
21: Well, you have the dock.
2: What's wrong with just having a dock?
21: Well, why have the dock if you're not going
2: to
21: get the boat?
2: Because it's to go out and sit on the dock and be on the water.
21: Yeah, it's
2: I fish off my dock.
21: You can fish on a boat.
2: Oh, my God.
21: Do you have boat money?
1: Oh, boy. Oh, boy. Now you went to a place.
2: See,
1: oh
2: now
1: boy.
2: You're in my pockets, Costello. Oh, boy. Costello. Oh, boy. Pockets?
21: You said you were going to buy jet skis. If you have jet ski money, you have boat money.
2: Well, here's the thing. I didn't actually say I was going to buy jet skis. My wife is the one that suggested we get jet skis.
21: Okay, which means you're getting jet skis.
2: But here's the thing. She asked me a couple of days ago, was it okay if she got me a pair of jet skis for my birthday? Does it feel like a birthday gift to get somebody jet skis for the entire family to enjoy?
21: Oh, that's it?
2: To which I said, yes, it's okay. Because it's not really a gift for me, Pat. When my wife asked me a question about getting jet skis for my birthdays, you know what she want? You know what she's really saying? Baby, I want some jet skis, and I'm trying to figure out a way to wrap it around where you feel good about it. That's all that's happening.
21: Evan, where do you keep your jet skis?
1: I don't have jet skis.
21: Oh.
4: Puts them in the pool.
2: He keeps them in the shed right by the mountain behind his house.
1: Oh, boy. Anyway, how did this... Wait, I don't understand. How did this become a roast of me when clearly CeCe's trying to do good things for ESPN Radio by trying to expand advertising, branding, partnerships that are good for everybody involved, and it's all based on Pat Costello shaming someone else. I have nothing to do with this.
21: Hey, let's just, if we get that jet ski deal, just make sure it's on the up and up.
0: What? Wow, that's Pat's big transition to the good. Kawhi Leonard story.
21: Pretty good.
0: Wow.
2: Is there a salary cap? There's a salary cap at ESPN? Never knew.
21: Don't circumvent the ESPN salary cap.
20: I think there's not.
1: Really a stunning situation that is ongoing right now in the NBA, because I still cannot believe we're at a place right now where the Kawhi Leonard, LA Clippers, Toronto Raptors deal has been held up. Why is that? Why is the hold up here in this deal? Why may it not actually happen? Shams Charania, senior NBA insider on NBA Today, weekdays 3 p.m. Eastern time on ESPN, broke this story yesterday, and here's what Shams had to say about it. Excuse me.
22: The Raptors and Clippers were set to have a trade call to finalize the deal that sent Kawhi Leonard back to Toronto for Brandon Ingram, Grady Dick, and draft assets. But the league, I'm told, ended up delaying that call and now has decided that the teams will not be moving forward unless the Raptors assume the risk of potential outcomes that come from that investigation. We still don't have a timeline for that investigation. Adam Silver said about a month ago that it could be coming to be wrapped up soon. It still has not been. And so over the last several weeks, the Clippers have engaged with multiple teams around Kawhi Leonard trade talks. None of those teams operated with any restriction that they would be dealing with any fallout after a deal being completed for Kawhi Leonard. But now that the Raptors and Clippers were set to finalize this deal, do the trade call with the NBA, the NBA has essentially paused that conversation until the end of their investigation. The Raptors decide today that they will not be assuming the risk of any discipline or any other fallout that could happen with Kawhi Leonard.
1: The Raptors will not be assuming the risk. Let's focus on that part and tell the story here. So basically, Pablo Torre finds out. You saw Pablo this week on PTI here on ESPN. He has an amazing investigation into the alleged salary cap circumvention for a no-show endorsement deal for the LA Clippers by Kawhi Leonard, okay? And that negotiated by, allegedly, his uncle Dennis Robertson with a company called Aspiration. That company has since folded. People have been penalized by the law because of the allegations that have gone on here and the connection with the LA Clippers, specifically with Steve Ballmer. Now, it needs to go back even further than that. Why was Kawhi Leonard a Clipper in the first place? Why didn't he just come back to Toronto to go to the Raptors after winning a championship? Now, do we think that he wanted to go home to the state of California? Yes. Do we think the Raptors could have come up with a deal to keep him at home? Retroactively, it seems, and I want to be careful on this, CeCe, it seems like the Raptors could have found a way to keep Kawhi in the first place, per Pablo Torre's reporting, if they had broken all of the salary cap circumvention rules that Kawhi's camp wanted them to break. The Raptors, back after 2019 season, said, no, we're not going to do that. He goes famously to the Clippers. Well, we've heard about this investigation for the last 10 months. There's been no ruling. Yet the NBA allowed for a trade to be agreed upon between the Clippers and the Raptors, knowing the investigation was not complete. Now the NBA is saying, well, wait a minute, the investigation is not complete. So Toronto, if you're taking on Kawhi, you're taking on whatever penalties may come with it. And the two of us are sitting back and saying, well, what? What penalties with Kawhi? I thought all the penalties were with the team, in this case, the Clippers. And now that is where we are today. Are the Raptors going to be willing to agree to the trade knowing that Kawhi could be penalized? The answer is no. But why would Kawhi be penalized? What did he do and what could the penalties be? Hopefully I recapped that okay for you, CeCe, with that.
2: No, you did a great job. I guess my question would be the same, right? What would be the punishment doled out to Kawhi Leonard? He's already signed a contract with the Clippers, and in the most recent instance of salary cap circumvention that we discussed with Joe Smith back in the day, he was not able to sign a contract with the team that tried to circumvent the salary cap to sign him in the first place. Well, Kawhi has already been with the Clippers for several years. So what would be the penalty doled out to Kawhi? Canceling his contract, avoiding his contract wouldn't feel like a penalty, because he'd be free to sign with pretty much any other team he wanted to. I mean, going back to the Clippers, I don't know that you can allow for that to happen because it's an illicit contract. So would you force him to stay on the Clippers and serve a suspension on the final year of his contract. It just seems very convoluted to try to hold Kawhi Leonard accountable when it comes to any particular punishment. And it creates a very ambiguous precedent moving forward in terms of holding the player accountable for salary cap circumvention. Again, I always go to the place of it being the organization's responsibility to manage their own cap, to manage their own payroll and financials. It's not the player's responsibility. But it feels like the NBA is telling us different.
0: Let me go through a series of questions with you on this. Do you think this trade falls through altogether?
2: Yes, I do.
0: You do?
2: Yeah, because I don't know how you can trade somebody on an illegal contract. Right? The compensation going back to the Clippers, right? We talked about it. Brandon Ingram, Grady Dick, and two first-round picks. I think it's 2031 and 2033. Like, that's significant in terms of that organization being able to jumpstart the rebuild. You can't reward them for having an illegal contract via salary cap circumvention. So the trade can't be allowed to go through if the law firm investigating this incident with Aspiration finds that they're there. You can't allow the Clippers to be rewarded for it.
0: Okay.
2: So yeah.
0: So what you're saying is, based on the indication they gave us yesterday by the holdup of the deal, what they're telling us, and none of this is factual yet, other than the deal has not gone through. But what is factual is that the Raptors would take on and accept the responsibility of whatever the risk of penalty would be, which gives us the impression that there will be a penalty to Kawhi. So what could the penalty be to Kawhi? It seems like one of two things, either a suspension, which would then probably change the compensation going back to the Clippers in this deal, because the Raptors would not be getting the opportunity, not that he's going to play 82 games, but the opportunity for him to play 82 games. They are getting someone that is on a lesser contract, in essence. So that's one option. The other option would be a contract voided. If the contract is then voided, he obviously cannot be traded directly to the Toronto Raptors because you have to match salaries. And then, as I would understand it, the only way to even attempt to match salaries is by way of a sign and trade. But that would change the way in which the deal would happen. Plus, if you're going to void his contract with the Clippers, why would you let him then sign a new one that could be traded immediately? Because technically a sign and trade is signing the deal with the Clippers and then it being traded to the Raptors. Yeah. That is signing with the Clippers, technically.
2: Can I ask you a question, Ev? Are we overcooking this? Is the NBA saying, hey, whatever draft picks, whatever fine that we were going to dock the Clippers, if you're trading for this illegal contract, we're then going to shift that, or you're going to inherit that, because that is...
0: But that seems crazy, doesn't it?
2: That is the illegal contract. It does, because it feels like you're holding the Raptors responsible for something that the Clippers did.
21: Can I make the argument for it?
2: Go for it.
0: Wait, the argument for what, Pat? That the Raptors should take on whatever the Clippers were going
21: to
0: get?
21: Well, yeah, if they chose to go that route, yeah.
0: But they didn't circumvent the cap.
21: Yeah, but they knowingly are trading for a guy that is in the midst of this investigation and clearly know what is happening here, so...
0: But this is the irony of all ironies with this. This is not Kawhi Leonard traded to any team. This is Kawhi Leonard, per Pablo Torre's reporting, Pablo Torre finds out, being traded back to the team that famously said no to the request to circumvent the salary.
21: And now they're basically saying yes.
0: How are they saying yes? They're not circumventing the salary cap.
21: Well, if they were willing to take that deal on before the NBA stopped it, then yeah.
3: But I think they were aware of it at least. But I think they are now potentially part of the ones holding up this deal from happening because they don't want to incur that penalty until they find out what it is.
0: But I want to make sure I understand what Pat's saying. So let's just say, for argument's sake, the NBA comes down on the Clippers and says, we have proven that you circumvented the salary cap. You gave Kawhi, you're organized for Kawhi to have a no-show job of millions of dollars that basically exceeded the amount allotted to be able to pay, be paid to this employee, which in this case is Kawhi Leonard. And they circumvented that. And then the NBA says, as a result, we are taking away your first round pick for each in the next 2 years. The salary cap is $209 million. You guys are only allowed to spend $189 million every year. We're eliminating $20 million off the cap. You're saying that should not then go to the Clippers. It should go to the Raptors?
21: Yeah, let me just dumb it down.
0: That's insane.
21: Let me just dumb it down, though. If there's a guy that gets suspended and then you trade for that guy, he's still going to be suspended on your team. You can't be like, well, he got suspended for them, so we don't have to take on that suspension.
1: But you still and I are in agreement with that.
21: You still incur the punishment.
1: No. That's not apples to apples. Because CC and I are in complete agreement with that concept. What you're saying, correct me if I'm wrong, is the organizational penalty should then be applied to the other team.
21: Yes.
1: In CC's examples, the Minnesota Timberwolves got in trouble for the Joe Smith deal years ago. You're saying the Pistons should incur that when they sign him?
21: Yeah.
1: That's insane.
2: That's ridiculous, Pat. That's ridiculous.
21: If they knew what was going on and they knew this investigation was happening and willingly, I'm guessing this isn't the first time the NBA has brought this up. This didn't just pop out of nowhere. They didn't just one day decide, oh, well, now today we're going to bring up this, like, the Raptors would have to incur a thing. I'm sure in the background this has been a discussion for a while.
1: How
2: was this a discussion for
1: next.
2: A while? Nobody knew. This is the first instance to this level that we've seen of salary cap circumvention. How could this be a conversation that's happening in the background, Pat?
1: CC, we got a break, but Mike T is scheduled to join us next. He's going to be a perfect person to ask about this because he's involved in all the contract world and everything from all sides. Mike Tannenbaum, ESPN NFL front office insider, former NFL GM, former agent for NBA coaches, by the way, will join us next. 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
1: We are Unsportsmanlike here on ESPN Radio. ESPNU, we are presented by Progressive Insurance, along with Chris Canty, Evan Cohen with you, Michelle Smallman back with us on Monday. Joining us now in studio, our buddy Mike Tannenbaum, ESPN NFL front office insider, former GM in the NFL, former agent as well. That matters in this case, honestly, for NBA coaches, including Steve Kerr, David Blatt back in the day. And Mike, you walked into it. You know we've been talking about this Kawhi Leonard thing is fascinating in terms of investigation going on. Trade was allowed to be seemingly agreed upon. Now the NBA is saying, well, hey, Toronto, you got to take on the whatever penalties come your way by way of Kawhi if that happens. I guess my first question to you is, why didn't the NBA just put like a freeze on any Kawhi Leonard movement until the investigation was over?
2: Yeah, no, all good questions. You know, I would just say like generally, like I don't obviously know the details of this, but, you know, from a front office perspective, you want certainty. You want certainty when you acquire a player about obviously eligibility in this case, but like if you're signing them to an extension, you know, a lot of people don't realize this, Evan, but in the NFL, in contemplation of a trade, you could bring a player in for a physical and negotiate a contract. So we try to do all those things at the same time. So I would think the NBA would be close to making a decision. I know like this has been going on for a while, so it's certainly holding things up. I think to prevent player movement, I'm not an expert in the NBA CBA, but you start getting into collectively bargained issues when you say a player can't move, for example. So that brings in the Players Association, and the complexity can go from, you know, 0 to 10 really fast.
3: Mr. T, principally when it comes to salary cap circumvention, we know that you can hold organizations accountable, but is there a way to hold players accountable outside of fines?
2: There is. It's in the collective bargaining agreement. That's all collectively bargained. You can't, anything that impacts a player's compensation or eligibility, that's all in the CBA, Chris. There's some similarities between the NBA and the NFL, but there's some differences. So, my understanding is in the NBA that you can, you know, hold players accountable for, you know, and either have, you know, fines or other, you know, penalties in place.
1: Wait, I got to follow up on this just so I understand this, Mike. So let's use the two of you so we don't accuse anybody else, right? Let's say CeCe has his dad as his unlicensed agent negotiating this big free agent contract with you as the general manager.
2: Well, first of all, you can't do that.
1: But that's what happened with the Clippers.
2: Well, I'm just saying in the NFL, you can only negotiate with NFLPA certified agents.
1: Okay, so then let's say it's his manager, right? CeCe's dad gets a hold of you as the GM, right? And you're saying, hey, I need to know the family. I want to know all the, I want to welcome him in. You famously went and saw Favre, you met his family, the whole deal, right? So, okay. And CeCe's dad's, go ahead.
2: Yeah, so that's a good point. Like, we could talk about that. Like, we were actively recruiting, you know, Brett Favre. We had permission from the Green Bay Packers. As it related to the contract, like, I had 1 million conversations with Bus Cook in, you know, in a 4 or 5 day period of time. So, like, the rules actually circumscribe that situation where you're bifurcating recruiting a player, talking to them, getting to know them, their family, other decision makers. But as it relates to the economics, Evan, the NFL, again, I'm not an expert in the NBA, but the NFL is very clear. You can only negotiate economics with an NFLPA certified agent.
1: But let me just ask it this way. So CeCe's dad says, hey, you know, if you want him, I know by law you can only pay him $10 million a year. If you can get him another $5 million from this company that you know that you're involved in, he's there. But just so you know, it's a no-show job. I want an endorsement deal, but he's not going to do anything with it. What CeCe's asking is how could CeCe then get in trouble for that? Because that's what we're saying. Kawhi would get in trouble for his uncle, who is in essence the kind of representative, getting him a no-show job, and the player would get in trouble for that?
2: Yeah, again, we don't know what happened. You know, we don't even know if there are any violations. So, but as it relates to, again, I can just speak for my expertise and experience. You can certainly make introductions. Like, if I'm with Team X, you could say, hey, we got great relationships with these. You know, in fact, you know, when I was with Jess, you're always saying, like, come to New York, biggest platform in the world, blah, blah, blah. You know, I'm sure, Chris, you heard that spiel many times. So, You do want to use that as a way to allure players, you know, and then you can certainly make introductions. And then there is a mechanism, again, in the NFL where, like, third-party deals have to be validated. So if, you know, the backup long snapper for the Jets, he can't get a $20 million deal endorsing, you know, Morristown, New Jersey, Toyota. So there are, like, you know, ways that, like,
1: he cannot.
2: Correct. Like, there's mechanisms, like, there.
1: Wow.
2: Yeah. He could get a deal, but, there's mechanisms to make sure that it's, like, marketplace representative.
1: Boy, did Kawhi allegedly break the rules.
3: I'm just curious. I'm fascinated by this.

0: marketplace representative.
1: Boy, did Kawhi allegedly break the
2: I'm just curious. I'm fascinated by this, Mr. T, because where's the line between introductions and...
0: Yeah, well, it goes back.
2: And the team funneling money to the player that results in something that could rise to this level. What's the line?
0: Yeah,
2: because it feels like a slippery slope.
0: Yeah, no, Chris, it's a great question. It's a great discussion. If you just go back to 1993, I'm dating myself here, but when the NFL finally had a salary cap, players got free agency, the whole idea of it was to make sure that that Chris Canty didn't, sign with the Giants for the minimum and then get an endorsement deal that was outsized. So that's why there was a mechanism in place, and famously John Elway was investigated because he got, a piece of the Broncos. It all has to, pass, muster from a standpoint, is it fair and reasonable in the marketplace? Because what the essence of the cap is, cost certainty. And obviously there's going to be, loopholes and things like that. But for example, Tom Brady's marketing deals are going to be worth a lot more than the backup left guards. And right. I think everyone understands that, feels like that's reasonable. But with that said, there's still a limit on what that deal should be worth.
3: We're talking with Mike Tannenbaum, ESPN NFL front office insider, former GM.
2: So you have a cap on what you can make outside of your sport.
0: Yeah, I think it's not a cap, Chris. I think the way it's referred to is more of like, is it marketplace? Is it representative of the marketplace? So, and by the way, I know we're not going to have enough time to boil the ocean here, guys, but that's what's happening in college football right now. They created the CSC, which is a way to have a third party, evaluate and approve deals that would be market value. So if Arch Manning, goes to the University of Texas, is his marketing deal, representative of what his value is? The whole idea of it is, get paid fairly, but not get paid, as a way to work around, in that case, revenue sharing.
3: That's fascinating. My last thing quickly on that part of it. As you understand it, player penalty can be transferred amongst team, but team penalty cannot be transferred, correct?
0: Yeah, I'm not an expert in the NBA CBA, but I would just say generally, Evan, I would just think you would want to have certainty of, what you're acquiring and what goes along with that. Again, I've been in a situation where a player's disgruntled with his deal. You reach an agreement with the team on the draft choice compensation. You don't want that player walking in without having all that information in terms of hey, this is what it's going to take to do an extension.
3: Yeah, and it's fascinating. Very quickly, we've been having a debate on our show that has gotten very heated over the last few days about football, and I'd love for you to weigh in. Is Patrick Mahomes underrated?
0: No.
3: No?
0: No.
3: Why?
0: He's rated.
3: Is he the best quarterback in the NFL?
0: When he's healthy. Now, what's interesting to me is this year, he got hurt. I don't know if you guys saw.
3: Yeah.
0: Yeah. I think the more existential question is, what does it look like in the first month of the season? Because being around quarterbacks who are coming off of the injury he has, oftentimes what they have said to me is, I may have been medically cleared, but I'm not back to where I was until I get hit, go to the ground, and get back up. And that takes a while for that to happen.
3: See, now that is a great counter. Right, CC, if people are going to lower Mahomes, it may just be what Mike said is he's not going to be the version of him for 17 games. So for this year, if I only get 12 of 17, I can't take that over 17 of 17 from Josh Allen, let's just say. That's a fair answer. The people that blindly just say, no, he's not top 1, 2, 3, we've gone crazy. And one of the people is Michelle, who said
2: he's the fifth best quarterback.
0: Did you like kick her off the show or something?
3: Yeah, as a result, she said enough, that's it. Mike Tannenbaum, great job. You were awesome with this. We really do appreciate it. You'll see him on SportsCenter Get Up as well. A reminder, ESPN Radio ESPYs auction is back for the first time since 2020. 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
3: We have no idea what's going to happen in Washington. 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

0: 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That would be July 10th, 2025. When Chris Canty had this to say about Caleb Williams and the Chicago Bears.
1: It was very underwhelming what we got from Caleb Williams last year. About the best thing that he did is not throw interceptions, but he didn't have a hell of a lot of touchdowns that he threw, and he took a lot of sacks that were unnecessary.
2: Mm-hmm.
1: So Caleb Williams has got to make a quantum leap in year two in order to validate the Chicago Bears' decision to go with him above all of the other options that they could have had over the last couple of years.
0: Well, I think, CeCe, he certainly did that, right?
3: No, no question about it. And I think it coincided with the Bears rebuilding that offensive line, too, and then bringing in Ben Johnson to be their head coach, right? And Ben Johnson has broken Caleb Williams down and built him back up, right? He stripped it down to the studs and then rebuilt the foundation of what he was as a player, as a quarterback. And I think you saw throughout last season that proved dividends, right? And so I think when we start talking about Caleb Williams, he's never going to be a top guy when it comes to QBR. But when it comes to winning time, he's one of the best in the league. He was the best quarterback when it comes to fourth quarter comebacks. He had the most in the league last year with six of them things. He had 30 touchdowns. He was top five in touchdown to interception ratio. And then, of course, the Chicago Bears as an outfit were top five when it comes to 20-yard plus pass plays. And so I think that there's a lot to like in terms of what Caleb Williams brings to the table, just the sheer horsepower that he has as a quarterback.
0: Let me put you on the spot. 2024 redraft right now. What's the order?
3: Caleb Williams, number one.
0: Who's number two? So just as a reminder for people out there, Caleb Williams went one to Chicago. Jaden Daniels went two to the Commanders. Drake May went three to the Patriots. Marvin Harrison Jr., who if you saw Jacoby Brissett's social media, he's ripped, goes four to Arizona.
3: So hold on. So when it comes to the six quarterbacks in that 2024 class, I think Caleb Williams is number one. It's a coin flip between Drake May and Jaden Daniels for number two. And I would say the number four quarterback without a doubt is Bo Nix. But Bo Nix has a chance to move up in the ranks if he's able to put together another solid season. Because, I mean, this dude out the gates got the Denver Broncos to the postseason, right? Like, all he's ever known is the playoffs as an NFL quarterback. There's something to be said for that level of consistency.
0: So a couple of takeaways from your redraft just now. Number one, Caleb Williams is number one still, which is, I think, impressive in itself. Number two is the fact that there is a chance in a hypothetical redraft, and it's dependent probably for you on what Jaden does this year with Washington, the guy who was runner-up in the MVP, who took his team to the Super Bowl last year, may be third in his own draft class in a hypothetical redraft. At number four,
3: But here's the thing. Let me say this, Ev.
0: Mm-hmm.
3: Like, we're one twisted ankle away from saying Bo Nix is the second best quarterback in this class.
0: Well, that was number four. I was going to get to that. So what's interesting is, correct me if I'm wrong, only one of this group went to the playoffs in the first 2 years in his career, and that would be Bo Nix.
3: Correct. And if Bo Nix, not Drake May, went to the Super Bowl, even though Drake May was the runner-up for MVP, we're having a conversation about is Bo Nix the second best player in this class, second best quarterback in this class. So, like, I just think that
0: what if Jaden Daniels went to the Super Bowl in year one, though? How would think about, like, if we played this game?
3: That's my point.
0: This is crazy.
3: Listen, it just depends on what flavor of ice cream you like, but they're all good.
0: Basically, for me.
3: But they're all good, Ev. That's the point. Like, they're all good. It really makes the misses from the Falcons and from the Minnesota Vikings look that much worse. Because these quarterbacks are so good.
0: Yeah, Falcons at 8 took Michael Penix Jr. Vikings moved up with the Jets to go to number 10 from 11 to take J.J. McCarthy. And Bo Nix went 12 to Denver. And you know what? There's another add-on. You talk about last year today with the Caleb Williams take. How about this week today? There's an add-on to the Bo Nix storyline. What would be the counter with Bo Nix? The counter before this week, and I'll explain, would be, Are we sure that Sean Payton is sold on him? Well, when Seth Wickersham, ESPN writer, joined our show this week, go back on the podcast and listen, after he wrote this in-depth story about the Denver Broncos that was 67 pages on a printout for Pat Costello to do for me this week in Bristol, that in that story, it talks about, and we asked Seth specifically about the relationship between those two guys. So, CeCe, when I see that Wickersham is embedded with the Denver Broncos, and he's telling me there is no evidence of any bad relationship between those two, I put that story to bed, because that was the most negative thing about Bo Nix. It's not his play. It's not his leading of his team. It's, are we sure the guy who runs the team actually believes in him? Well, now the answer is definitively yes, he does.
3: Yeah, but I think the oddity of it all, Ev, is when you heard Sean Payton talking about Bo Nix's injury and then Bo Nix contradicting what his head coach said, we all felt like there might be some tension there. But here's the one thing that I will say about Bill Parcells and his disciples. They love it when players fight back. They love it when players push back against what they're saying. You know why? Because if the player isn't going to back down to the head coach, he damn sure isn't going to back down to the opponent come Sunday.
0: Yeah.
3: And so I think there's an appreciation that Sean has for the mentality of Bo Nix. And if you go back to what I said about Bo Nix during the playoff run, I said this dude plays quarterback like linebacker. Like that's the kind of mindset that Bo Nix has. So yeah, I absolutely think there's a world that exists at the end of 2026 where we are talking about Bo Nix potentially being the second best quarterback in the 2024 draft class. I think he's that he's that good. And these guys are that close.
0: Are you putting the 2024 draft over the 2020 draft right now?
3: Yes.
0: You are?
3: Yes.
0: So 2020 at the quarterback position, let's just go through that so people are aware, had Joe Burrow, obviously, in the mix there. That's the draft that had Tua, Justin Herbert, Jordan Love, Jalen Hurts.
3: Here's the thing. The Jalen Hurts makes it complicated because he's been to two Super Bowls and he's won one. And I just think Jalen Hurts is a winner. So there's going to be a lot of that. We haven't definitively seen the guys from the 24 class have that level of sustained success when they're consistently in the championship rounds. So that's the part where I would pump the brakes just a little bit. But again, we're talking about such a small sample size from just 2 years. But from an individual talent standpoint, I do think this group of quarterbacks in 2024 is more talented than the quarterbacks in 2020.
0: Can we do it like a starting five, like in the NBA, where we compare point guard versus point guard? Let's do it this way. So if we rank the five, let's do the comparison. So you had Caleb one. Who do you want to put two, Drake or Jaden?
3: Let's put Drake May at number two.
0: And then Jaden number three for you.
3: Yeah.
0: Nick's number four. And then who do you want to put? I guess you have to put Penix over J.J. McCarthy in this case?
3: Yes.
0: Unless there's somebody else not drafted in the first round I'm missing here, but let's put Penix.
3: I don't think so.
0: Okay. So in this, so Burrow, Tua, Herbert, Love, Hurts. Who do you want to put one?
3: I mean, I have to put Hurts, right?
0: Yeah, that's what I would do. Okay, who do you want to put? So two would be Burrow?
3: Yeah.
0: Three? Love or Herbert?
3: I was going to say Love.
0: Okay, Love.
3: He's won a playoff game.
0: Four, Herbert. And then five would be Tua. Okay, so yes. Caleb or Hurts goes to Hurts, right?
3: Yes.
0: Drake or Burrow?
3: I mean, I would go with Drake, right?
0: So let's do it based on who you think is going to have the better career. You think Hurts over Caleb, so you think Drake's going to have a better career than Burrow?
3: I mean, listen, Drake May was all pro last year. He was second team, but he was all pro. Joe Burrow ain't never made an all pro team. Never.
0: Wow. Jaden or Love, who has a better career?
3: Jaden.
0: Okay.
3: Because he's gone to the conference championship game. He's got more. Jaden Daniels has more playoff wins than Jordan Love.
0: Wait, what? Really?
3: Yes.
0: That just hit me like a ton of bricks. Wow. I know you're right, but that, wow. Okay, Bo Nix, Justin Herbert, who ends up with a better career?
3: I mean, Bo Nix has more playoff wins than Justin Herbert.
0: This is wild.
3: And I mean, yeah, I know it sounds crazy.
0: No, it's, I mean, it's, you're
3: it's
0: dealing with facts.
3: True.
2: I mean, three or four of them have already been to championship games. So, like, they are ahead of where the 2020 class is, even though the highs, obviously, right now are higher just because they've been in the league longer. But it's very close. It's a good good comparison.
0: And then the Atlanta Falcons dominate the fifth spot. Penix or Tua.
3: they got that on lock, don't they?
0: My God.
2: Whoever they pick, that's
0: so
2: who wins.
0: What do you want? I guess you got to go Tua at this point, right? I mean, Tua's had a better career and he's trending better than Penix. Yeah. So that's 3-2 in favor of 2024.
3: They're both competing down there.
0: That's 3-2 in favor of 2024. If you do it that way in terms of who's done more, who could do more, 2024 draft class ahead of 2020. Wow. Last year today, CeCe praising Caleb. And interestingly enough, still praises Caleb, and he's the one guy that lost of the top four. But we got the job done there with that QB comparison, just like Granger, CeCe, for the ones who get it done.
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0: I'm Over It with Pat the Producer.
1: Is it wrong of me that I find Team USA completely unlikable? I just feel like every... Caleb Williams tried to trademark the nickname Iceman for himself, and understandably, the Hall of Fame basketball player George Iceman Gervin was upset, took an issue with it.
2: Caleb period is offensive?
1: It's extremely passive-aggressive. If you just send one line with a period at the end of it, there's something so passive-aggressive about it.
2: That's ridiculous.
3: I'm over it. I'm sick and tired and over it.
1: Get a life.
4: Yes, each and every day at this time, our producer, Pat Costello, gives us items in and around sports, entertainment, his life that he is over here on Unsportsmanlike, presented by Progressive Insurance. Pat.
1: There has been vengeance for the banana wrap, and it's huge for me.
4: Oh, I saw this. You're right. It is huge. This is too great of an endorsement for you. I don't know this next person you're about to bring up
1: yet. Well, I do.
4: I know, and I desperately want to know him, and I can't wait to get to know him, but this is such a great endorsement for you, it actually bothers me.
1: Mike Golic Jr.
4: Yep.
1: He was tweeting because there's been a viral image going around of someone who put a banana on a hot dog bun with peanut butter and jelly, and we can't share that tweet or his tweet because they had swears in it, but needless to say, he was supportive of it. So I tweeted at him, can I interest you in the banana wrap with the picture of it? And he tweeted back at me, that's an affirmative hell yeah brother for me. Mike Golic Jr. supports the banana wrap. Therefore, ESPN Radio supports the banana wrap.
4: 10 until noon, Golic and Golic starting.
1: Not the name of it.
4: I'm just saying that, I said Golic and Golic are starting.
1: It's called the Golic 7.
4: I just was saying the two people are part of it.
1: And you think you're going to be friends with Golic Jr. when you can't even get the show name right? Come on.
4: I wasn't mentioning the show name. I was mentioning the people on the show.
1: The Golics.
5: Just say the Golics.
4: Okay. The Golics. 10 until noon Eastern time, beginning on August 3rd.
1: Yeah, my good friend, Mike Golic Jr.
4: Is he your good friend? CeCe hosted with him. Is he actually your good friend?
1: I mean, we're not like friends, but I texted him.
6: He's an acquaintance.
1: I texted him when they made the announcement. He texted me right back.
4: That's a good job by you.
1: We worked together quite a bit. And he supports the banana.
5: I've got the mug. Canny and Golic Jr. Here it is.
4: Wow. How'd you? We don't have mugs, and we've been on for 3 years.
6: It's only the shows that don't exist anymore that have mugs and shirts and other swag. Once the show ends, then you're like, all right, sweatshirt time.
1: Yeah, I think I have a Canty and Carlin hat somewhere.
4: I don't like that Golic Jr. is supporting.
5: We don't have a Canty and Cohen. We don't have an unsportsmanlike. Nothing.
1: We have a shirt.
6: There's a shirt.
4: There's a long sleeve shirt.
5: We have a onesie. We actually have a onesie.
4: We have a onesie. We have our Thanksgiving onesies that we wear.
1: I have about 5,000 stickers at my desk.
4: Do you?
1: Yeah,
4: you know, while we're on your desk, I'm glad you brought this up. I noticed something the other day when I was in Vegas East about Pat's desk in Bristol. Everyone else just has a regular cubicle. If they have a screen, it's like a computer-sized screen. Pat has an enormous television on his desk.
1: It's true.
4: But no one else has that. Nope. What is that?
1: It's just a big TV. Here's the problem. I don't have the remote for it, so it's never on.
5: You can't find a universal remote?
1: Can't find one. Work? I can't find a remote that works for that TV. I've tried them all.
5: That's bad ball.
1: Yeah, somebody took my remote. Not accusing anyone, but somebody did steal it.
4: So you have an enormous screen TV on your desk. Is it yours or is it the company's?
1: It's the company's.
4: And it's just sitting there and it can't turn on.
1: It hasn't been on in 2 years.
5: But if it's the company's, why can't you swap that TV out for a TV that has a remote?
4: Yeah.
1: Because there's a million TVs around here. What do I need to sit 4 inches away from
5: so
1: that?
5: So why
1: TV
5: did you put a TV on your desk in the first place?
1: I didn't put it there. Somebody else put it
6: there. So why are you the only one that has it then? Why doesn't every desk and cubicle have that TV?
1: I don't know. My old TV was a normal small one, and it broke, and they gave me that one for some reason.
6: They were like,
5: it must be nice to have a desk, Pat.
1: It is nice to have a desk.
5: I don't have one.
4: Yes, you do.
6: You do. You just don't use it.
4: Your file cabinet was actually off-centered today, and it bothered me, so I literally re-centered your file cabinet under your desk.
5: Hold on, I have a desk? Are you serious?
6: You knew this.
4: It's next to mine that I sit at every morning.
5: First of all, I didn't know that we had dedicated desks. I thought you had to badge in and rent a desk for a day.
4: No, we have three desks next to each other. Michelle is all the way by the wall, then you're in the middle, then me.
5: Oh, I didn't know we had a desk.
6: Moved to Hudson, Michelle said, here's Canty's desk when she was like filming a video with Rob.
5: He'll never use it. No, Ev, you got to back me up on this. When we moved into the new place, we were told that nobody is going to have an assigned station and that you can
4: that
5: only
4: happens
5: rent,
4: to be true.
5: You can only get your station day to day.
4: That's happens what I was to told. Be true, But that is not what ended up happening. That there was enough room to give us individual desks. So now, Smalls and I use your desk as our storage facility. Since you don't know where it is or how to get there, we literally just dump stuff on your desk. So what's going to be interesting is one day they're going to walk around and say, hey, we have some problems with people. They're very messy. And Canty's going to get in trouble for being very messy for a desk he's never been to or seen. Or no, he has. And you have your own extension. Do you know that too?
5: I have a phone.
4: You have a phone.
1: And an email.
5: And
4: two enormous monitors.
5: No, hold on now. I know I have an email.
1: I mean,
5: I just found that out last year. I know I have an email. I did not know I had a desk with my own phone.
4: Two enormous computer screen monitors.
5: I could actually have a business card with my own phone on it. I like that.
4: That's right. Yes. Beautiful desk. Beautiful setup.
5: Thank you. You'll have to show me one day.
4: I will. All right, Pat.
1: There's a new item at the Iowa State Fair this year. Have you guys seen it?
4: I don't know.
1: It is butter ice cream.
4: Oh, I did see that last night. Yes.
1: Vanilla ice cream dipped in melted butter. And I think they add salt to the top of it. Salted butter, obviously. That's what you need. This is horrifying.
4: But?
1: No, but. It's just horrifying.
4: You wouldn't eat it?
1: No, I would not eat the butter-dipped ice cream. No.
5: I think that's going to be outstanding.
4: Oh. I think it's going to be unbelievable.
1: It's disgusting.
5: No, the only thing that I'd be worried about is, having a heart attack immediately following eating the cone. But, the butter, the sweet, the savory, a little bit of salt in there.
1: Oh, this is gross, dude.
5: Ev, can we have butter-dipped ice cream cones at the ECHC3? Because you had the ice cream truck last year. Can we request that we have the option to dip a vanilla cone in butter?
7: Butter me up, baby.
4: I guess we could discuss that. I hadn't thought about that.
5: Okay.
1: Canty, you might want to clear that one with the boss first.
4: Yeah, and your wife's going to be there this year. You can't, and you're telling me about the secret candy you eat that you're getting in trouble for.
1: I don't think she'd support the butter cone.
4: Yeah, what are you doing?
5: I think she's going to give me a pass. I might have the LTI, license to ill, when I come to ECHC3.
6: One day exception.
5: Because exactly. It's an exception.
1: The butter cone is worse than the Mike Golic Jr. supported banana wrap.
4: He gets
5: no way.
4: He gets on that day.
5: I'm
4: he gets
5: butter
4: diet
5: cone
4: cat.
5: Over banana wrap all day, every day.
6: Gojo would have a butter cone.
4: Diet cap circumvention for Cece that day.
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26: Kawhi Leonard may be penalized through this. They don't have to wait for the investigation to end. They can say, we don't care, we want him anyway, which would be unbelievably ignorant. What Shams is telling you and what the Clippers and Raptors are telling you is, it's not just the Clippers, it's Kawhi. And what I don't understand is, why did the NBA allow this to happen in the first place? Why didn't they just tell the Clippers, you cannot deal Kawhi Leonard until the investigation is over? Why are we doing this?
27: Yeah, I'm a threat, I'm a threat, threat, threat. Yeah, I'm a threat, I'm a threat, threat, threat.
26: 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Along with Chris Canty, Evan Cohen with you. Smalls off, back with us on Monday. If you missed any of the first 2 hours of the show, go back on the podcast and listen. You will learn why Chris Canty is a candy insider, plus all of the conversations around the World Cup yesterday with France's win over Morocco, and basically CC saying, nope, nobody's got a shot. Not going to happen. This is France's to lose. Mbappe, unbelievable yesterday yet again. Banged up, but unbelievable yesterday again with a goal and an assist. And they go on to face the winner of Spain-Belgium today, 3 p.m. Eastern, which of course could have been us in there as well. And conversations about quarterbacks around the NFL, comparing the 2024 and 2020 draft class. Why? Because 1 year ago today, CC said, Caleb better have that big year for Chicago to prove he should have gone one. He did. He's still obviously ranked number one by CC, as well as the power rankings that we have with the ESPN Radio Rank'em series. And you may be surprised as to who he has as the most interesting slash impactful rookie this year in the NFL. Go back on the podcast and listen.
5: But my only knock on Caleb Williams coming into 2026, can we drop the Iceman bit? You're not the Iceman. That's George Gervin. You are not the Iceman. Just stop going with the Iceman nickname. That is not you, sir.
26: We continue.
5: I'm just saying. I just had to do it. I just had to do it. I'm sorry.
26: Well, another Iceman. You got to stop with the Iceman nickname. Another Iceman is not thrilled with what's going on with his basketball team, maybe, with Drake and the Raptors right now, as the Toronto Raptors and L.A. Clippers have had their deal for Kawhi Leonard held up. Why? Let's let the man who reported this, Shams Charania, ESPN senior NBA insider, explain from yesterday, NBA Today, 3 p.m. Eastern on ESPN.
28: The Raptors and Clippers were set to have a trade call to finalize the deal that sent Kawhi Leonard back to Toronto for Brandon Ingram, Grady Dick, and draft assets. But the league, I'm told, ended up delaying that call and now has decided that the teams will not be moving forward unless the Raptors assume the risk of potential outcomes that come from that investigation. We still don't have a timeline for that investigation. Adam Silver said about a month ago that it could be coming to be wrapped up soon. It still has not been. And so over the last several weeks, the Clippers have engaged with multiple teams around Kawhi Leonard trade talks. none of those teams operated with any restriction that they would be dealing with any fallout after a deal being completed for Kawhi Leonard. But now that the Raptors and Clippers were set to finalize this deal, do the trade call with the NBA, the NBA has essentially paused that conversation until the end of their investigation. The Raptors decide today that they will not be assuming the risk of any discipline or any other fallout that could happen with Kawhi Leonard.
1: CC, you hear that from Shams, and your first reaction is what?
5: I mean, this is so convoluted, and the prolonging of this investigation by Wachtell Lipton, the law firm that was hired to do the third-party independent investigation on this, the more it drags, the more it feels like there's a there, and you get this stench of impropriety. And so clearly there's something going on. The league has been notified that there's going to have to be some type of penalty involved with the parties that are participating in this scheme. And I just, Ev, it's so convoluted. I don't know who to blame and how to punish them. You know, it's easy to point to the L.A. Clippers and say, hey, we're going to dock you draft picks, or we're going to dock you, you know, a huge fine. But when it comes to the player discipline with this scandal, I just don't know where to go. And then what makes it further convoluted is that you're talking about a fraud in which somebody was sentenced to 14 years in federal prison. The co-founder of Aspiration, Joe Sandberg, is sitting in jail. I don't know how to hold all of the parties that participated in this accountable.
1: Yeah, I guess in its simplest form, as much as I could try to simplify this, someone asked for something illegal within the rules of the sport, was granted that something that was illegal with outside of the rules of the sport, and now the someone who asked for it is trying to run away from it. And we're all confused as to who did what and what penalty should be served, right? Kawhi Leonard, not directly, but Kawhi Leonard's camp, led allegedly by his uncle, Dennis Robertson, who was the unlicensed representative, not in contract negotiations with the team in terms of free agency, but in terms of the ancillary, let's call it endorsement opportunities. Seemingly, reportedly, Pablo Torre finds out, reported all of this, not only asked the Clippers for it, but ironically enough, asked the Raptors for it back in the day after they won the championship. And the Raptors said, no, you can't have all of these things. The NBA does not allow us to do this. Well, Uncle Dennis found someone who would do it, allegedly, where the connection to this company Aspiration allowed for a no-show endorsement job for Kawhi Leonard, making millions upon millions of dollars by way to his shell company or his LLC, a really creative name that we could have never found out with an investigative reporter to the level of Pablo Torre, which is the highest of levels, which has KL2 in it. Maybe just come up with a different name. It's like, CC's trying to have illegal activities. He's got this CC99 corporation. I wonder who that could be. Listen, I'm not saying I could have found that out, but someone to the level of Pablo Torre, who is a phenomenal investigative reporter, and you heard from him this week on PTI, like, he's going to find this stuff out if he's tipped and researched and does his homework and his journalism on it, which he's obviously phenomenal at. So they did a bad job with all of this, but somehow the NBA, I got to ask them questions here, because I don't understand how they could allow for a contract that may become null and void to be agreed upon to be traded. See, in this case, you can't look at the player. You have to actually look at the contract. The contract that Kawhi Leonard signed with the LA Clippers may be deemed a null and void, voided contract, an illicit contract.
5: Mm-hmm.
1: That contract technically has been traded to Toronto. And it's important to note, like, when LeBron James signed, let's say LeBron James signs with the Cavs, his contract with the Lakers no longer exists. But if LeBron James were to do a sign-and-trade with the Cavs, a Lakers contract would have to exist because he would have to sign a contract with the Lakers. I know that's confusing. I apologize. But the point is, if the NBA is going to rule this contract illegal, how did they allow them to engage in trade conversations? I don't understand that. And why would the Raptors have to take on penalties unless Kawhi did something that we are unaware of where he's now going to be penalized?
5: Well, here's the thing that I will say, Ev. I mean, the NBA did put the brakes on this. This is not the Terry Rozier situation where they allowed draft compensation to trade hands, and then after the fact, the team find out about it and be in effect penalized because they don't have the player, right? So this is not that situation. I commend the NBA for at least pumping the brakes on this deal to some degree. But here's the question that I have about how we move forward. What will serve as a just penalty for all of the parties that are involved in this scandal?
1: Well, who are you trying to penalize? Tell me that first before I answer that.
5: Well, you have to penalize the LA Clippers, right?
1: Okay.
5: Because either they knew or they should have known that one of their jersey sponsors and aspiration wasn't on the up and up, and that they were finding ways to funnel money to Kawhi Leonard, right? Ignorance is not an excuse. So I don't care that Steve Ballmer may not have known about what was happening with his money that he was paying aspiration or his business dealings and what Joe Sandberg was doing. Either you knew or you should have known. So clearly the Clippers should be punished. And so by executing this trade, you are in effect rewarding the Clippers by giving them players and picks, which cannot happen. All right? So there needs to be a fine, and you have to nullify whatever trade that was on the table from Toronto, right? So I think that's the part where you start. So the issue that I have with the league telling the Raptors that they are inheriting any potential penalties is absolutely ridiculous. They should not be penalized for the deeds of the LA Clippers. So there's that. But when it comes to the Kawhi Leonard of it all, how do you punish him? Because as Mike Tannenbaum told us earlier in the show, he is responsible. He is accountable if there was, in fact, salary cap circumvention. So how do you handle that? You nullify the trade. You limit the player's movement. Do you force him to stay in L.A. on an illegal contract? How does that work?
1: I don't know. And by the way, is it person-specific when penalizing, or is it case-specific relative to crime-specific? When I say person-specific, is Kawhi Leonard going to care if he gets suspended? He may want to be suspended. He doesn't want to go on and play anyway. I mean, he's awesome.
5: Yeah, he's talking about going to Toronto to retire.
1: Yeah. Like, I don't know if that means while he's under contract or after he's under contract. I don't know what that means. He is, and I have said, by the way, I'm talking out of both sides of my mouth. When Kawhi Leonard is at his best, I don't know if there's a better player in the NBA. He's that good.
5: But you have to caveat talking about him like that every single time.
1: Yes.
5: Because he's rarely on the court at his best.
1: Right.
5: Because he's healthy. He's rarely on the court because of health. Like, he's like an eclipse. When you see it, it's awesome, but it's rare.
1: So what is, if everyone involved had all of these egregious actions, what would then be a proper penalty to answer your original question? I would assume the Clippers having less money against the cap, meaning if I'm making up numbers, if everybody's allowed to spend $200 million, they can only spend $150 million for a certain amount of years. Draft picks taken away. So the ability to improve their team is totally destroyed. I guess that would be something, right?
5: Yeah.
1: And for Kawhi, I guess it would be money. Because I don't think he cares that much about games played. So I guess money would be, I guess, attached to games played in that he would be suspended for a certain amount of games and they would be without pay.
5: Well, he's got one more year left on the contract, right?
1: Well, on the current contract, which they were trying to extend.
5: Yeah, on the current contract.
1: Right, and there are rules on the extension. You can't just give a guy any amount of money he wants. There's actual rules on that.
5: Sure, but I'm asking, he's got one more year left on the contract, right?
1: Yes, I believe so.
5: Okay, so here's what we do. We cancel the contract and we sit him down for a year.
1: Okay, so wait, sorry. Pat just gave me some information here. Bobby Marks has some fascinating info on this and will join us at 8:30. So that's great to hear. So Bobby will have more. And Bobby's in Vegas, I believe, with the Summer League, because I saw him on TV there yesterday. So Bobby will help us with this in a little bit.
5: But I'm just saying, Ev, if he knowingly participated in this scheme, and you have evidence to that end.
1: Oh, meaning then, it's not Uncle Dennis, it's him, is what you're saying.
5: If he knowingly participated in this, then you sit him down for a year. Because you're not,
1: You said, trade is off. I'm not trading for him.
5: But here's the thing. You can't trade for him anyway because I'm canceling the contract.
1: Wait a minute. You just said something that is now blowing my mind a little bit. If he's suspended for a year, there may be teams that want to trade for him to get off of other salaries. What you just said is important. You cannot let him be traded because it actually becomes just an expiring contract, right?
5: But you can't trade a player that doesn't have a contract, correct? Correct.
1: Yeah.
5: So we're voiding the contract.
1: That's what you just said is vitally important. We can't. I guess
5: that's the truth. Like you're right, because I'm sitting here thinking about it now. If a team wants to inherit the risk, that's the
1: Bucks would trade him for Miles Turner today.
5: You could clear cap space.
1: Correct. The Bucks would trade him for Miles Turner and Kyle Kuzma today if he was suspended for the next year. Seriously. Wow, there's a lot with this. This is unprecedented.
5: You can't trade. That's it. You can't trade him. You can't allow him to be traded. You have to void his contract, and you have to sit him down for a significant period of time.
1: We're Unsportsmanlike, presented by Progressive Insurance.
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1: 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Oh, by the way, speaking of Brewers and Pirates. But yesterday, big game of the day, of course, France beating Morocco 2-0 in the World Cup for the French to move on in the World Cup. And joining us now, Nathan Manua, ESPN FC soccer analyst, along with Chris Canty, Evan Cohen with you. Nathan, thank you so much for a couple of minutes. Let's start with this. Bigger takeaway from yesterday, how great Mbappe is and was, or how injured he may be?
2: I think the way he was celebrating with his team after the game, I don't think the injury is going to be that serious. So let's talk about how good he was. And, you know, we're talking about a guy that also missed a penalty kick. So it was an imperfect performance, but the way that he won that penalty kick and the way that his team sort of operate around him, I think yesterday was a reminder again about how good that they can be. Because in that first half, I thought they absolutely destroyed Morocco. And this is a very good Morocco side. And I think Mbappe was that. So the biggest takeaway is that, yeah, France, they may actually be freaks.
3: Nathan, France has felt like the most consistently dominant team throughout this World Cup. I'm curious, from your perspective, which is more intimidating, their goal scoring or their defense?
2: Well, so I used to be a defender, so I could actually go either way. I think when you look at the way that their attack goes with the front four that they have, with Elise, Dembele, on this occasion, Doué and Mbappe, there aren't many sides that have enough top-quality defenders to match up against those guys and know that they're going to win most of their battles. So that, in some ways, is a concern, especially because the forwards, they like to rotate, put themselves into different positions and so on. But I think the thing that is going under the radar is how good they are defensively. The two centre-backs, William Saliba and Upamecano, and the two midfielders in front of them, those are two to four of the best players you could have in world football right now. And I think, as a consequence, teams like Morocco, they can think we're going to go toe-to-toe with you, but every time they think they've got a chance in transition, those defenders are still there, and they're so aggressive. They stifle attacks so early. And as we've seen so far, there aren't many sides that pose too many problems.
1: We're talking with Nathan Manua, ESPN soccer analyst, ESPN FC, here on Sportsmanlike on ESPN Radio, presented by Progressive Insurance. We were playing out in our show today, best possible finals matchup. And I threw out there the idea of France-Argentina with this caveat. Career goals between Messi and Mbappe in the World Cup equal goals in the World Cup this year equal going into it. Is there a better hypothetical championship match than that?
2: So the thing for me, when I think about France-Argentina, like, I love Lionel Messi, he's my favorite player of all time. And to have that storyline would be great. But I think that game also has the potential to be a blowout. Because for the way that Argentina have looked quite leggy through these last few rounds, I think a France team that's as dynamic as it is could potentially win that game and win that streak, potentially. But then I look on the other side, and I think if you want to see like a really robust game, maybe this is some of my bias coming out. I think playing against England in the final, if that was to be the case, would be really interesting, because I think from a physical standpoint, England can kind of go toe-to-toe a little bit more, and they have, you know, just as much star power as well. So I think that would be the game that would probably be the most intriguing from my standpoint. But you're exactly right. If we're going to go storylines, Mbappe versus Messi in the World Cup final, part two, who's going to finish, you know, Messi, is going to finish his career as the number one, or he's going to finish as the number two, even in goal scoring behind Mbappe there as well. So I think storylines-wise, you are right. But football-wise, I'd go for England.
3: Nathan, with the three remaining favorites in the quarterfinals, Spain, England, and Argentina, which one has a feel of an upset alert, or which team should be on upset alert based on their matchup?
2: Well, I think based on what I've seen from Argentina so far, scraping through against Cape Verde and scraping through in some ways against Egypt, you could possibly say that there's potential for trouble against Switzerland. Whether or not Switzerland has that sort of like X factor to go and like be really aggressive against the Argentinian side, I'm not 100% sure. But Argentina could have and probably should have looked a bit better by now. And then on the other side of the bracket, you've got England playing against Norway, who feel like the team of destiny, the team making history every single round, the celebrations, the rowing, the fans, the Vikings in the crowd. So, you know, that's going to be interesting in itself. But I believe if Argentina play the way that they've played in their last two games, I think the surprise comes with Switzerland defeating them.
1: We're talking with Nate Amanua, ESPN soccer analyst here on Unsportsmanlike, presented by Progressive Insurance, along with Chris Canty, Evan Cohen with you. So we've had a few days to kind of let it all sink in. In theory, the United States would have been playing today against Spain if they had beaten Belgium. As we take it all in a few days later, the United States men's national team this year in the World Cup was?
2: It's a good question to ask. I think the way that they kind of flamed out at the end with most eyes on them at any point in history is hugely disappointing. But before the game, there was a genuine belief that they could get something against Belgium, and it was warranted. But I think in some ways it was a reminder that you judge teams according to different standards, and we were judging Belgium according to the likes of Spain, the likes of France, but judging the USA based on the teams that they were playing, who in some ways weren't the best teams that were at this tournament. So I think as I look at it now, for them to go out in that round in the manner that they did, I think overall I'm going to have to say disappointing, because the hype was there. There were so many eyes.

0: quarterback that nobody's been impressed with to this point. So I think in some ways I'd have to say overall, because of how it's ended, I'd probably say disappointing.
1: Phenomenal work. Nadim, thank you so much for the time. Great insight. Enjoy the game today between Spain and Belgium. We appreciate the time.
0: Thank you very much.
1: Nadim Manua, ESPN, soccer analyst, ESPN FC. Disappointment. I mean, that's the word that's kind of been popping up around the United States team and what they did in this year's World Cup, obviously, as the World Cup for the U.S. team is done. Belgium advances. They play Spain today. And pretty great stuff from him in saying, cool storylines, France, Argentina would be great, Messi, Mbappe. It would be a blowout, is what he said, if that was the World Cup final in Jersey on July 19th. Blowout, exact word he used. Coming up, Bobby Marks, ESPN NBA front office insider, will join us. He's got more news, information, and analysis on what exactly happened here with this Kawhi Leonard trade and the fallout from it not happening, at least yet. We're on Sportsmanlike, presented by Progressive Insurance.
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2: Kawhi Leonard may be penalized through this. They don't have to wait for the investigation to end. They could say, we don't care, we want him anyway, which would be unbelievably ignorant. What Shams is telling you and what the Clippers and Raptors are telling you is, it's not just the Clippers, it's Kawhi. And what I don't understand is, why did the NBA allow this to happen in the first place? Why didn't they just tell the Clippers, you cannot deal Kawhi Leonard until the investigation is over? Why are we doing this? We are on Sportsmanlike here on ESPN Radio, ESPNU. 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Joining us now, nobody better to talk to about this than Bobby Marks, ESPN NBA front office insider, joins Chris Canty, Evan Cohen here on Unsportsmanlike. Smalls back with us on Monday. Bobby, open-ended question. What's going on here with Kawhi, the Raptors, and the Clippers?
3: Yeah, I mean, listen, I think there's probably a lot of different ways you can go about it. I think, you know, the statement from the Raptors, I think, was, I don't want to say like misleading, but it probably wasn't clear when it says that, you know, they would be taking on the penalties in the investigation. The penalties would be relating to Leonard. And the penalties would not be related to the Clippers here. So right. there's two ways about it. You know, the Clippers would still get penalized, and you know, as far as with the Raptors, as far as whatever the league does or doesn't do here, that would basically be the risk of Toronto. They can still do the deal. Like, there's nobody saying that they can't make the trade. Now, what they're saying is, though, that if you do make the trade, because this investigation is still open, that you may now take on the risk of any future penalties as it relates to Kawhi Leonard.
4: Bobby, why is Kawhi in part culpable for the salary cap circumvention if, in fact, they do find that there was an impropriety? Why is this not solely a penalty for the organization?
3: Well, if he was part of it, he would certainly be, you know, there would certainly be some ramifications there. If he was part of, you know, whether it be salary cap circumvention, I mean, we can go back to, and I think this case is a little bit different than Joe Smith in the late 90s. You know, Joe Smith, and the Timberwolves circumvented the salary cap, and Smith's contract eventually became voided. Now, I'm not saying that's going to happen with Kawhi Leonard here, but I do think there's, whether it be a suspension or whether it be some, you know, future implications here, that's where you're looking at it from, I guess, from a liability standpoint, if you're Toronto.
4: Bobby, just as a follow-up, what type of suspension would justify, you know, Kawhi Leonard's potential involvement with salary cap circumvention? Is there any type of precedent that the league can look at and say, this type of infraction warrants that?
3: No, this is really an unprecedented situation here with regarding salary cap circumvention. I think, and that's a big reason why we're you know, this investigation started in September. We're now in mid-July, and it's still going. I mean, there's got to be an end here to it, right? Like, there's got to be, you know, we're here in Las Vegas. The Board of Governors meeting is next week. The commissioner's going to have to address the media. He was pretty upfront with it during the finals as far as, you know, basically saying we need closure here. Like, there's, you know, how much more can you dig to try to find information here? So I think, listen, I think this is kind of an unprecedented situation. I think it's unprecedented that the two teams were going to do you know, trade call, I guess, early in a week. I think there's some maybe misleading information out there. I think what it's assumed is that the two of them were about to get on a trade call, and the league said, wait a minute, you know, you guys, you know, the Raptors, you know, hey, you can do the deal, you know, but you're taking on the risk, you know, from just digging around and finding out information. From what I've been told was that the Raptors were aware that there was a risk because this investigation was open. If the investigation was closed, then it's, you know, it's a done deal. But they're, you know, they were aware that if they did the trade, that there would be certainly a, you know, that they're, you know, that they take on a potential risk with when it regards to Kawhi Leonard.
2: We're talking with Bobby Marks, ESPN NBA front office insider here and on Sportsmanlike, presented by Progressive Insurance. If you're just tuning in, you're unaware. Shams Charania, yesterday, our ESPN senior NBA reporter, reported that the Clippers-Raptors trade for Kawhi is on hold because of the investigation going on with alleged salary cap circumvention, as well as the possibility of any penalties that Kawhi could face, thus incurred by the Raptors in this case. I'm going to do my best, not for you in this case, Bobby, but for the audience and myself, to not be too specific here. But with the NBA, players are traded, but maybe more so contracts are traded because the money has to be matched in most cases. Mm-hmm. Is this contract, the one in which they're going to extend off of, to your knowledge, going to still be in existence for the possibility of a trade?
3: I mean, if you ask me just hypothetically, I would say yes. I mean, and that's just me talking out loud here. I would be more surprised if we got to a situation, whenever it is, a week from now or 2 weeks from now, and Kawhi Leonard's contract is voided. I really would be, because the thing is that, and when you learn more about the investigation and what's going on here, he got the maximum allowed salary. So when he did the contract back in, I guess, whatever it was, 2019, and then there was another one in 2021. So it wasn't like the Clippers signed him to a non-max contract and then made the difference up in a, you know, whatever this aspiration, you know, case and everything like that. So, yeah, so I would, you know, and that's the difference with the Joe Smith case in Minnesota there. It was basically, there was a hidden agreement here. So I would say that at the end of the day, when we get through this, I would be very surprised if there was a voiding of Kawhi Leonard's contract. But if you're the Raptors, you can't take on that risk as far as until you see this investigation through.
4: Bobby, what penalties would the L.A. Clippers be looking at associated with salary cap circumvention?
3: Well, I mean, I think from the high to the low, I mean, there's probably the extreme. The extreme was, I know I keep on mentioning the Minnesota case. You know, back then, Kevin McHale and Glenn Taylor, their owner, were suspended for a year. And they lost a significant amount of first round picks. I think it might have been four or five. Eventually, a couple of those were given back to Minnesota here. So, yeah, I mean, you're looking at suspensions. You're looking at a fine up to between $7 and $10 million, somewhere in that range. You're looking at loss of draft picks. It's significant. The Clippers have gone on with their business this summer. Toronto has done, some marginal signings and everything like that. But to kind of rewind this trade doesn't go through, it doesn't put everyone in a really good light.
2: Bobby, do you think there's a chance that compensation on this trade will be altered?
3: I don't think so. I would say highly unlikely. I don't think, this is being done for Toronto to squeeze another pick out, or for the Clippers to ask for a pick off the board here. Now, that could change if there's some type of penalty to Leonard, where there's maybe a suspension here, and if it's hypothetically saying he's suspended 25 games in the you're going to lose him for a quarter of the season, and Toronto could say, like, hey, wait a minute, like, we want something back that we're trading. Now, the draft picks are rich, two unprotected, a swap, I think a couple seconds in there and everything like that. So, the goal too is, the Shams are reported, they're going to likely extend Kawhi here as part of this deal. So it's not like you're taking him on just for, the next, 8 or 9 months.
4: Bobby, I want to pivot and ask you about NBA Summer League. We saw a matchup between the top two picks last night, the Jazz Wizards, Darren Peterson, AJ DeBosta. What are your first impressions of those players? And did these teams get the draft order right when it comes to them?
3: I think they did. I've said it before the draft, and I thought there was, three number one picks with Cam Boozer, and I thought Caleb Wilson, who we're going to see later today, would probably be in the mix also here. I think with AJ, I think he showed what his strengths were last night, the ability to go get downhill. They played him at point forward, which I was happy to see. That's what as far as if you're going to experiment in summer league here. I thought coming into the game, Darren had a little bit of an advantage just based on the two games he played in Salt Lake City here. But I think his shot making is high level. Turnovers are high, but I think that's expected. I think he was averaging, coming in, he had 8 last night. But that's as expected as far as when you look at summer league. But I mean, I'm always amazed the first night of summer league by the amount of people who are watching this here. I mean, we had a close to packed house at Thomas and Mack watching these two players compete. And I think for right now, I think you could say that, you know, the team's probably got it right. But as I said, I thought there was, you know, three or four players that you could have made an argument for who were number one, and we're going to see Boozer later today, and I'm excited to see him also.
2: Bobby, where's LeBron going to play next year?
3: That's a million-dollar question. Wendy and I actually have an article out today on that, and it's we basically look at the six teams, and Wendy makes the pitch, and I make the why, what they can offer, and it's, you know, you go through it. And, you know, we've said all along, financially, it's even. I mean, it really is. It's basically the veteran minimum exception for everyone. Maybe a couple teams can maybe give a little bit more. But every team's got a compelling argument, you know. I mean, I think, you know, listen, Cleveland's been the talk just because of him playing there, the roster they have right now. They're going to sign James Harden. You know, certainly if he wants to try something different, I think it would be either Golden State or Philadelphia, potentially, you know, Minnesota. I guess Denver's kind of fallen off the map a little bit here. But Miami, of course, you know, with Giannis and Bam. But he's gonna make a decision, hopefully, you know, not in August, but yep, sometime in the next 10 days or soon. Probably not on a news dump Friday. But I would always say I've kind of leaned a little bit towards Cleveland just based on the ability to finish his career with a team that has a chance to win it all.
2: Bobby, one more from me. I was thinking about this week, and I presented this to CeCe on the show. Hypothetically, if Giannis Antetokounmpo was still with the Bucks and he postponed signing a contract extension twice, we would talk about all kinds of trades. All kinds of trades, even though there's countless other dollars that could come in by waiting. Why do we not do the same with Jokic?
3: It's a great point. It really is. I mean, it's a really good point. I mean, it's two summers in a row we're going through this last summer, and I remember where I was when it came out that he wasn't going to extend, and it was financial reasons, right? I'm going to wait until the summer of 26, financial reasons. Now we get to the summer of 26, he's eligible for 278, and he says, well, I'm going to wait until 27 because financial reasons here, five for 360. And I guess you got to take him by his word. I guess, listen, that Denver situation is funky as far as where they are with their roster. It's expensive. They have not made any improvements. I know they had Tyus Jones and Marvin Bagley and Peyton Watson sitting out there. They're at best a first round exit. And I would be concerned if I was in the front office, at least, that, you know, we lose early in the first round and we stumble here, that, you know, him, instead of saying it's financial reasons, it's, you know, hey, we need to do something with their roster or I'm going to look elsewhere here. Now, that hasn't been the case here. But you're right. I mean, it's a good point as far as we've basically have given him a pass based on what he has told the media.
2: And the other part of it, I don't like presenting problems without solutions. So, like, to me, there's a clear-cut destination team, and Utah is the clear-cut destination team because the number of picks, the number of young players, and the number of salaries they have, plus voluntarily allowing a center to walk out the door and Walker Kessler, I think intelligently, and a market that I could envision him wanting to play in with an up-and-coming team. So, like, there are options. You know, Charlotte, I don't see him playing, but Charlotte could get anyone, basically, with the number of picks they have. Like, I think he would have the greatest return in the history of the sport, Bobby, and that just, I've just thought about this as to, I wonder if Denver's had the meeting of, do we need to strike first?
3: Yeah, I don't think they have. I'm pretty sure they're probably, you know, his word means a lot to that organization here, but I do think there is a high priority to improve this roster. I don't know how they're going to be improved. They don't have any draft picks to trade anymore, right? They basically have emptied everything here. And, you know, the roster that lost in the first round of Minnesota is basically back. So without Watson, who's a restricted free agent. So that's the biggest thing as far as how this team can get better. Is it just health wise here? But I don't think they've had that conversation where, Harry, we got to start looking at, you know, things with Jokic. Now that could change during the season if they get off to a 10-20 start and they're looking at it big picture wise.
2: Bobby, awesome stuff. Thank you so much. Thanks for waking up early with us. We appreciate it.
3: Appreciate it, guys. Thanks.
2: Bobby Marks, just tremendous stuff. ESPN NBA front office insider, story up ESPN.com with Brian Windhorst about the six potential LeBron destinations and why each of them could make sense for him. There's a lot to react to with Bobby. We'll do so next. 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
1: We are unsportsmanlike here on ESPN Radio, ESPNU. We are presented by Progressive Insurance, along with Chris Canty, Evan Cohen with you. Smalls off, back with us on Monday. Boy, this Kawhi situation has been hot today. Ooh. Bobby Marks did a phenomenal job for us there. If you missed any of that, go back on the podcast and listen. He was great at breaking this down. As much of a synopsis as I can give you in 30 seconds or so. Basically, the trade has now been put on pause between the Clippers and the Raptors because the investigation into the allegations around salary cap circumvention with Kawhi and his camp and the Clippers is not complete, and thus the Raptors are going to be required to take on whatever penalties may occur to Kawhi. In other words, sure, we'll make the trade, we'll extend him. Oh, by the way, we realize after the fact Kawhi is suspended for a year because of this, so they need to figure out all of that information, even though this has been 10 months long, stemming from Pablo Torre, and Pablo Torre finds out his podcast and his investigation as to all of this. The NBA is still investigating. I think Pablo got all this information in less time than the NBA did, which is amazing with all of this here, CC. But I think with
2: maybe
1: this,
2: they should put him on the payroll.
1: Yeah, why don't you? Yeah, no, in all seriousness, just hire him.
2: Yeah.
1: No, serious. I'm being 100% serious. They should have just hired Pablo Torre. I mean, we did. He was on PTI this week. Not you and I, but ESPN. He was on PTI this week hosting.
2: Phenomenal job, by the way.
1: Here's what I think this comes down to for you and I specifically. I think you and I, if I'm going to have hand raised for both of us, we miscalculated how much Kawhi may have known or done with all of this. Is that a fair assessment for you and I specifically?
2: Yes.
1: In your experience, not naming specifics, but just sports in general, I guess what we thought is maybe this was a deal gone wrong by those around Kawhi, but not not instructed by Kawhi. Because, correct me if I'm wrong, there have been agents, representatives that have had kind of, let's call it, shady deals that players or those that they would represent have no idea about, and the individual, the player, coach, whatever, would not be penalized, correct?
2: Yeah, I know it's hard for some folks at home to fathom this, but there are so many different handlers that players have when you're at that level, because your focus is competing in the sport that you're playing in, and the margins in terms of winning and losing are razor thin. So players are hyper-focused on being able to do their jobs. And they have financial advisors, they have agents, they have tax accountants, they have so many other people that are responsible for making the engine go when it comes to the finances. So yeah, the professional sports teams can be dealing with any number of those folks when it comes to the financial well-being of the individual player. And that's why we thought that this could be a situation where Kawhi Leonard literally was oblivious to what was going on and what was being done for his benefit behind, you know, potentially behind his back.
1: That's right. So when the news breaks over the last 24 hours of the Raptors will have to take on any penalties, some people went to the place of, why would they take on the Clippers penalties? They're not. The Clippers are going to be penalized for whatever they may have been involved in. What we did not realize, CeCe and I, was that Kawhi was also going to get penalized with this, because what it sounds like right now, if Bobby Marks is telling us he does not at this moment believe his contract will get voided, thus the contract will be tradable, then the only logical penalty that he could receive is some form of suspension. And
2: well,
1: thus,
2: fine, too. They could fine the hell out of him.
1: But then that wouldn't matter for the Raptors. They wouldn't hold up the trade if the player was being fined.
2: Yeah, that's a great point.
1: Because that would impact anything.
2: I'm just saying the discipline that can be enacted.
1: Right, sure, that could be an add-on. You're correct. That can be an add-on for Kawhi, but that would not have a direct impact on a team, in this case Toronto, giving up multiple players, one of whom is an all-star, has been an all-star in Brandon Ingram, and two first-round draft picks, which obviously is of importance. So,
2: and here's the thing, Ev.
1: Yeah.
2: It has to be a significant penalty
1: for it to be held up like this.
2: Yeah, because think about it. You're not stopping the trade for a 10-game suspension.
1: No, you don't care. You don't care.
2: Like, there's 10 games that you already bake in that you know Kawhi ain't going to play in.
1: That's right.
2: In the first
1: 2 weeks.
2: So exactly. So this has to be a significant penalty
1: right
2: toward the player in terms of taking him off the court because of salary cap circumvention and knowingly being involved in a scheme where that took place, and where there was an illicit fraud to the degree that somebody went to federal prison for.
1: That's right. So I think as we're navigating this throughout the show today, and we're getting more and more information as the show progresses, I think what you just said is where we land, which is this. It feels as if, okay, it seems as if, so nothing factual, this is our, Chris Canty, Evan Cohen, this is our interpretation as we have learned more information as these almost 3 hours have progressed, that a potential Kawhi Leonard suspension would be great enough in terms of number of games that the Raptors likely, or possibly, I should say, would go back to the Clippers and say, well, we're not giving you as much because we're not going to have the eligibility of service time that we would have previously. So if Kawhi is suspended 50 games, they may say, well, guess what? One of those two picks, you can pick which one, is now top 10 protected because we're not getting what you told us we're going to get here, which is an unencumbered 82-game season that he would be eligible. We know he doesn't play a lot, but he would be eligible to play in. That has to be what this is.
2: Well, Ev, here's the other thing. The NBA not voiding Kawhi Leonard's contract is them saying we're not going to allow either party to take the easy way out when it comes to the ramifications of this deal, right? Because if you voided the contract, it's a win for the Clippers, it's a win for Kawhi. He gets to be a free agent unencumbered. They're saying that you're going to have to sit in this because we know what you did.
1: The Clippers definitely don't win if his contract is voided. In theory, retroactively, he could have. Well, you know, he doesn't win either because I think he makes more money by his contract not being voided because the unrestricted free agency is basically over. There's no room for him anymore. We're on Sportsmanlike, presented by Progressive.
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12: And how about that Mbappe? I mean, you can't stop him. You can only hope to contain him. Mbappe scores his eighth goal of the tournament. France wins 2-0. They advance to the semifinal. Now, he scored the first goal of the game. It was in what, like the 60th minute? Something around there. Mbappe
13: perfect.
12: Scored.
13: Nailed it.
12: It was scoreless at that point. The first 59-plus minutes of the game. France was dominating the whole game. Mm. I felt like Morocco never had the ball. Mbappe got stuffed on a PK in the first half. He ended up essentially getting iced because they did the VAR. It took a very long time. But like when Mbappe finally got that goal to put him up 1-0, and then they scored again a few minutes later. But once Mbappe got that one goal, it's like, yeah, this avalanche that's about to fall on Morocco.
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1: All right, hello, good morning. Let's do this. It is the Brock and Salk Show, Seattle Sports on 710, seattlesports.com, Seattle Sports app, all the podcast platforms, 97.3, HD2, and YouTube. Oh, I should have said the application, Maura. I'm out of practice, missed a week. My bad. This is a formal Friday, my bad. Formal Friday, Seattle Sports application, you know what I mean. It's the application.
26: It's kind of a weird Friday. We don't have G, we don't have Brock.
1: It doesn't feel like Friday.
26: Doesn't feel formal.
1: I am playing golf, so it feels a little like okay. Friday. At least I'm going to try. We'll see. I got a whole container full of Advil over here. Uh-oh. We'll see if that's going to be enough. I took a couple practice swings yesterday to see if my back could handle it. Man, we're like 10 days into this back thing. It was not fun. I've always had a fear that one day I'm going to be one of those people who like can't walk because of a bad back. And I don't get like a ton of back problems, but I knew a guy when I first started working back in LA, like 2001, there was this guy who used to come into our office all the time. I was working for a LA city councilwoman in her district office. And this guy would come in, this guy named Denny, he couldn't walk, this poor guy. And he'd be like, he wasn't that old either. He was maybe 50, which is, you know, an age that I'm rapidly approaching. And I've always just been afraid he's like, I can't do surgery. I can't do this. I've always been afraid that's going to be me. So 10 days in, I'm starting to freak out a little bit here. So hopefully this goes away soon. Maybe the swinging will help. A little swing lube or something. I don't know. I doubt it. But that's
26: telling yourself that.
1: Yeah, that's what I'm going to tell myself, at least for the morning. You guys want to talk about the Mariners today?
26: Probably not.
1: No? You know, there's something else?
26: Are the late night texts appropriate to read?
1: They're pretty angry. I'm not going to lie. There's some pretty angry late night Mariner texts. I watched, Love Island last night with the kids. That was fun. I'd almost rather talk about that. I heard one of the greatest quotes ever on Love Island because they brought their families in. Two things that were amazing about this. One was the fact that, so they bring all their parents and brothers and sisters and stuff like that into the island. They're like on Fiji, right? And so all these people show up and the girls are still wearing their like little tiny thong bikinis.
26: Well, I mean, a lot of times their parents have been watching throughout the show.
1: They said that. They talked about that. But like they're hugging their parents and their thongs. Like, couldn't you just put on clothes for the meeting? The parents are wearing regular clothes. Why do they have to stay in their bathing suits to meet the parents? It seems weird, especially when they're
26: for the show.
1: They're also meeting like their boyfriend's parents. Like, I would not want a girlfriend of mine to meet my parents while wearing a thong. That seems inappropriate.
26: You missed the season where Odell Beckham Jr.'s brother was on.
1: Oh, I can only. And he showed up?
26: Well, they just did video calls that year, so he called and met the girlfriend.
1: Jeez.
2: Well, then the other one, and the guys, meanwhile, are still shirtless. So, like, they're I can't, meeting Heather's parents. Like, I remember meeting them. Like, I can't imagine what that would have been like shirtless.
26: Do you think the parents have high hopes that this relationship is actually
2: Well, they all seem to say that they do. But, I mean, yeah. Anyway, so that was ridiculous. Anyway, one of the other observations, one of the guy's grandmothers comes. And the direct, I can't read the whole quote because he cursed in it. So, you know, I'll just say an S for the word he used. This guy, I sent this to Stacy last night because I was laughing for 10 minutes. My grandma's the S, dude. What? He said that, first of all, to his girlfriend, which is hilarious. And then, I don't know, I lost it after that. So that was better than the Mariners yesterday. That's a terrible sweep. It's a god-awful sweep. It's a god-awful sweep. It's so bad. Look, it's not like they lost 3 to the Angels where you're like, oh, wait a minute. Like that team, and which, you know, I know they lost some games to the Angels earlier this year. But this was like, hey, go out on the road and prove that what you just did at home had any merit, right? You go 5-1 at home against an awful Angels team that shouldn't, I said they should be retracted or demoted. And instead, you know, you come back and just lay a complete egg over the course of 3 games in Miami. That's tough to watch.
26: Well, that's one thing when it's Max Meyer to start the series and you expected him to be tough.
2: Yeah.
26: But it's another thing when, you know,
2: Jansen Junk, who was awful yesterday.
26: And he's struggling and you can't take advantage
2: good.
26: Of that.
2: That wasn't good.
3: Late night Mariners texts.
2: All right, well, here we go. Let me read you some of your texts that came in during and after the game last night. Well, Salk, you can't use the excuse that the Mariners are leading the division anymore. Can't say they're above 500 anymore. Swept by the Marlins. Most people don't even remember the Marlins are a team. I mean, that's funny. Now they're going to face a real division leader. It's over. Bring in Alex Cora already. All right, well, Alex Cora doesn't want to come here. Alex Cora doesn't want to go anywhere. Alex Cora turned down the Phillies. Alex Cora is not somebody you should be mentioning. He's not interested in managing this year. I mean, it's got to be. It's a weird Alex Cora obsession.
26: I have seen a lot of this. There's no excuse they shouldn't. That series was ugly for them. But I have seen a lot of people talking like the Marlins are the Rockies or something.
2: No, the Marlins are really good.
26: I think maybe some people aren't aware that they're actually pretty good this year.
2: Well, yeah. I mean, some people may not be aware that they're good. They should know they're a team. Heather did ask a lot yesterday. No, well, 2 days ago. She did ask me when they had stopped being the Florida Marlins, and I was like, oh, 2012? So anyway, yeah, they haven't exactly been in the headlines recently, but that is a pretty good baseball team. Still not an excuse. So we're going to come back and say we told you so, that this team is cooked. You kept telling us it's the half point in the season. They have time to figure it out. All right, well, first of all, those are just, you know, facts. Sorry for telling you it's the halfway point in the season. That's not like a lie. It's not like I said it was the halfway point in the season, but it was actually the three-quarter pole. Like, those are just, you know, facts. And they do have time to figure it out. Of course they do. Well, Dan is not a good manager, and the time is no vibes, defense is bad. Oh, the team has no vibes, defense is bad. Well, the list is big of the things that are wrong with the Mariners. The team is done. All right. Well, maybe they are. I don't know.
26: I will agree that the vibes are non-existent.
2: They're bad. Bad vibes.
26: Brock suggested that maybe Julio just get on a plane.
2: Not going to happen. Julio's not
26: feeling
2: good.
26: About it. Of course, Brock, you know, said, yeah, don't worry about the concussion issues.
2: Of course he did. And of course, Brock decided that Julio was the only person to blame. But
26: I just get what he's saying, that Julio brings energy.
2: They have bad vibes. There's no doubt. The vibes are bad. The vibes are bad. I agree. This is the worst Mariners team in my 25 years of watching baseball.
26: Okay.
2: There's been far, quote, worse teams than this in that span, but they were supposed to be and expected to be garbage. No team in my quarter century has fallen this wildly short of expectations. How many years ago was 2010? Oh, okay. I guess that one's just outside. No, that's in 25 years. Yeah, no, sorry, 2010, believe big. That team was supposed to be really good, and, I mean, they may just go back and remember the 2010 Casey Kochman, Sean Figgins Mariners. That team was an atrocity. That team was evil. This team's frustrating. That team was evil. Late night text, I'm sorry, I love Dan Wilson. I have a picture with him. He's not throwing a fit. on the umpire on Emerson's double play call last night. Well, I know he was off the bag, but it showed that the team has no passion. Well, no, it didn't. I think there's a lot of problems with Dan. That's not one of them. And there's a bunch of these on passion. I see a lot of these on Dan's got to show passion. Look, my problems are right now with the Mariners are not about passion. You're right, the vibes aren't great, but I don't think a manager coming out and arguing that call. Look, I think he probably should have given a little bit more. But you do run the risk, especially as your team is losing, that it starts to look desperate, and then you find yourself out of a job. Like that, I've seen that happen, where the manager comes out, throws a fit, trying to fire up the team, trying to show support, but it's out of character for him. And if Dan were to do that, if Dan goes out there and loses his mind last night on the Colt Emerson play at second base, which, by the way, was a perfectly good call. His feet were nowhere near the bag. They've gotten rid of the neighborhood play. Like, that's just the gig. Sorry, man. Like, it's just, rookie made a mistake. Happens. If he goes out there and loses his mind, it's phony. That's not who Dan is. And the one thing you can't be is phony. I'd rather see him continue to be calm than be out of character. That's a non-starter. Cannot be out of character. You can't do it. Now, could there have been some level of accountability for all of the mistakes we've seen? Yes. Could Cole Young get, I don't know, a day off? That dude's played every single game this season. I was thinking about that as we were frustrated with the Cole Young play to end the game the other night. Like, dude's 22, 21, 21, 22. Isn't that a day off the whole year? Everyone else has. Like, maybe he could use a mental day. And I'm not saying that's an excuse for the problem, but like,
26: yeah.
2: How about just give the guy a day off now and again?
26: I can't remember who it was, but I was listening to someone on Bump and Stacey who brought that up. Like, he's been great, but do you guys expect him to do this the rest of the year
2: he
26: without
2: wore rest? Down. Yeah. Wore down last year. Like, it has been weird. Now, maybe once Brendan Donovan comes back, that's going to change quite a bit, and you can kind of move Donovan into second base a little, which is probably his most natural position. But yeah, I'm a little frustrated by that. Late night Mariners text, ugh, I'm ready to write the season off, which means, according to the Salk rules, that the Mariners are going to turn it around and sweep the Rays, right? Or did I jinx it for thinking that, and now we're going to go 0-6 on the road trip? I don't know, man. Team's frustrating. There's no doubt. And I agree with the texter who said this is why you don't get too excited about a team going 5-1 at home against the Angels and Blue Jays. You're right. That's why I said on Monday this is a big test for them. To go out on the road, face two good teams on the road again, and try to show that you belong with those teams. And right now they're not doing that. In fact, it's been quite the opposite. It's been an embarrassing mix of poor hitting, pitching, up and down pitching, I guess I would say, and unfortunate mistakes. Two more errors yesterday to go with the base running error on, what day was it, Tuesday, to go with the non-challenge calls on Wednesday. You put those three together, man, that's tough. That's a bad look. That is not just not rising to the occasion, it's actually shrinking when the occasion comes. And you got a chance to make up for it in Tampa, and we could come back on Monday and hopefully have a different conversation. But you play the way you did in Miami, and that is not going to happen. You got to up your game, you got to up your concentration, and you got to find a way to come up with some hits and some better at-bats with runners in scoring position. All right, do also, we got so much to do today. I don't even have time by myself in 4 hours. So we'll come back. Let me give you everything you need to know next. I'm Brock and Salk.
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13: Presented by Marquee Data. Here's what you need to know. Up first.
2: Yeah, Mariners swept out of Miami with another fairly non-competitive loss in the finale. Bryce Miller, not his usual self. It started early.
14: Wines. The pitch. Swung on, hit high, deep right field. Rayleigh back. He's at the track. He's at the wall. It is gone.
2: Yeah, that was Jeff Conine's kid. I've had just about enough of players I enjoyed watching having kids playing in the league. But anyway, he wasn't his usual self yesterday. Bryce never able to generate swings and misses with the fastball. Walked more batters than he struck out for the first time all year. Yeah, he goes five innings, but he gives up 6 runs on 9 hits. Just not quite himself.
15: I really felt like I, you know, definitely had my best stuff today. They... super aggressive offense, and you know they were able to swing early in at bats and find holes, and I didn't make too many, you know, competitive pitches early, especially with the off speed, and yeah, they're ready for it when I did. So
2: yeah, frustrating. 2 more errors in the field as well. Couldn't pounce on some of the opportunities they had early when Jansen Junk was not very good and made 2 errors. Just another rough one. They get back to 500, unfortunately. 20-27 on the road. And that road's about to get tougher. No getaway day yesterday because of the short trip from Miami to Tampa. Final series of the first half starts tonight there. Luis Castillo and Nick Martinez in the opener. Martinez has been great. Tomorrow, Logan Gilbert against Griffin Jacks, the old reliever, and then Emerson Hancock and Ian Seymour in the finale. They avoid both Drew Rasmussen and Shane McClanahan. So the Rays have 3 guys that have been unbelievable. You're only going to face one of them. Hopefully that's an opportunity to at least salvage a couple of games on this trip.
13: Here's the second thing you need to know.
2: All right, what's that roster going to look like in the coming days and weeks? Well, Julio Rodriguez eligible to return from the concussion IL tonight. Doesn't sound like that's going to happen. Doesn't sound like he's going to be ready to go right away, and probably not even before the break. Concussions, as we know, are pretty tricky. He's had some minor symptoms, but still symptoms. So just hard to know how long that's going to take. MLB draft will be this weekend. M's pick 24th in the first round, and I've seen all sorts of stuff mocked to them. College catchers, high school pitchers, but the most likely scenario is that they take one of a few college pitchers. Here's Joe Doyle.
16: There's probably 10, 12, as many as 15 names in play. I think Seattle is going to take what kind of falls in their lap at 24. This is a decent year for college pitching. I think there's going to be some options there. I think you kind of look for a guy like a Mason Edwards out of South Carolina, Taylor Rabe out of Ole Miss. Maybe you look for a guy like Cade Townsend out of Ole Miss as well. There's going to be some college pitchers that will be enticing to the Mariners.
2: Ben Blair, another name that I've heard a couple times, and that was Kylan McDaniel's final mock draft that came out, I think, this morning or yesterday. So, yeah, we'll see where all of that goes. But just hard to guess what's going to happen by pick 24.
13: Here's the third thing you need to know.
2: Ben Horney of Front Office Sports reporting that 2 of the groups expected to make bids for the Seahawks have emerged as front runners now, as we're starting to get a little bit more information. We've talked about both of these 2, by the way. One group is the Aditya Mittal, former Celtics owner Wick Grosbeck group. The other is led by Niners minority investor Vinod Khosla. Now, there could always be a third bid. Maybe somebody like a Bomber gets involved. We don't know. But, you know, I don't know that much about Khosla. Wick Grosbeck is interesting to me because I think he's a pretty darn good owner in Boston. And if you remember, go back a couple months, I don't know. We talked to Michael Hawley, my old partner there, wrote a book about the Celtics, and he had this to say about Wick.
17: So Wick is a gregarious guy. If he is involved with this Seattle team, if he does get it, if they do get it, he'll be friendly. He's a media-friendly owner. He'll be on your show. You'll want to have a weekly spot with Rick Grosbeck. I mean, he's just that kind of guy. He's very engaging, involved at the games. And this is the best part. This is what I want from all owners of sports teams. Do everything you can. Throw all of your resources at the team, but don't meddle. Okay, be involved. Don't meddle. Give us the best facilities. Hire the best coaches. Stay out of the way. And so if you really look at it, he's not a guy who tries to mess around. He's a big fan, but he doesn't upset stability. He doesn't get in the way.
2: I mean, that sounds pretty good. I'm not going to lie. I don't know as much about Mittal, who really brings more of the money to the equation than Grosbeck does, but that's about what I'm looking for from the next Seahawks owner. That has been everything you need to know. Quarter past every hour here on the Brock and Salk.
1: I also thought it was interesting in that report that there's apparently at least one former Seahawks player involved with one of the groups. They don't know which one.
2: Steve Rabel? I don't know.
1: I think that's
2: Steve Largent? You think it's a recent player?
1: Why do you think it's a Steve?
2: I don't know. I'm only going with Steves. Chris Clemens, who we were talking about yesterday. I don't know. I give up. We'll wait and find out. I don't even have a guess as to who that could be. It could be anybody, right? I mean, you're going to have some money.

0: legit money. I mean, how many former Seahawks players have, like, legit money? Russ?
1: Oh, wow. That would be...
0: Can you imagine?
1: Oh, wow.
0: Can you imagine? Can you imagine? Russell Wilson, part owner of the Seattle Seahawks. All right, I got to take a break.
1: He did express interest in ownership.
0: Oh, I know. Of course he does. I got to take a break. I can't think about that right now. That's too much for me. Stick around. You'll hear G Sky. We got to have G on a Friday, and he was fun yesterday. It's Brock and Salk, Seattle Sports on 710.
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3: I'm KXLY meteorologist Matt Gray. Upper 80s and mostly sunny skies today with a light afternoon breeze. Pretty nice looking Friday overall. We'll be partly cloudy tonight with a slight chance of an isolated thunderstorm. Mostly sunny skies for the weekend and cooler temperatures with highs only in the mid-80s. Hot weather returning next week in the 90s.
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7: On a Thursday? What's happening here? Gee, Scott, on a Thursday? Are we even ready for this yet, Brock? I don't know if I'm ready.
8: Is this because of FIFA?
7: It might be because of FIFA. No, G's going to the land of blue houses, I think, tomorrow.
8: That's right.
7: The land of blue houses.
8: I never heard.
7: Well, if you talk to Brock, I remember years and years ago, about a good 15, 16, 17 years ago.
8: Yeah.
7: Asking Brock about, you know, some of the places he had to travel in his NFL days.
8: Yeah.
7: And asking about the beautiful city of Buffalo, where I've never been. And he described it as the land of blue houses, that every house there is blue.
9: So many blue houses.
8: Yeah.
9: At least from the airport to the hotel back in the day, 25 years ago,
10: Brock,
9: 30 years ago.
10: The chicken wings out there. Is it serious?
7: It's pretty serious.
9: Yeah, they're pretty good. Yeah. Yeah, that one's pretty.
7: You know, though, if you go get the chicken, what you got to do, you're going to get the chicken wings.
10: Yeah, you got to.
7: That's what you got to do.
9: Yeah.
7: You know that you get blue cheese, not ranch, right?
10: It's always about blue cheese.
7: Okay.
9: Yeah.
7: I just want to make sure. It's like mustard in Chicago.
10: Ketchup. Ketchup in Chicago.
7: Meaning no. Yeah, the ranch is like ketchup. Yeah. I meant the blue cheese is like the mustard.
10: Yeah, for sure. Yeah. We're gonna make that happen.
7: All right.
10: I'm looking forward to being out in Buffalo. I get to go to Niagara Falls and all that kind of, you know, that good
7: stuff.
10: What
7: are you doing in Buffalo?
10: Fan reunion.
7: Oh, another. The last one was in Atlanta, right? Hey,
10: look at you.
7: Oh, I remember everything about the last one. You getting into the limo late at night with the family members.
10: Okay, it's funny. So,
7: the limo bus or something.
10: And then I heard the potential fight that almost happened.
7: I remember the last G. Scott family reunion was unbelievable.
10: Yeah.
7: Now, will there be anybody angry that they weren't at the G. Scott 50th?
10: No.
7: Okay.
10: No. Mm-hmm. But so tomorrow.
7: Is your favorite aunt going to be there?
10: Oh, you already know. The one you met, she'll be there. So tomorrow night, Brock, I'm in charge of the cousins' night out.
7: Oh.
10: Right? So I have spots. We had a party bus that's already taken care of, ready to go. It's going to be like 25 people that's going to be out on the evening. Party bus.
7: Ages on the 25, roughly?
10: Yeah, I'm glad you said that. Of the 25, about 7 are younger than me.
7: Okay.
10: The rest of them, I already got a plan. So here's my plan.
7: The rest of them are older than you?
10: Are older than me.
7: So you're going out early.
10: You know what I'm saying?
7: You're not staying out late.
10: So here's my plan. Here's what they don't know. They don't know this, but I'm going to pay for the whole night for everyone.
9: Whoa.
10: Right? But here's the thing. No. Don't look at me and no hero. There's a strategy.
7: Doing that in Buffalo.
10: No.
7: You're not doing it in New York.
10: There's
7: you're
10: a strategy. I just told you that there's 25 of us.
7: Yeah.
10: Only about 7 or so are younger than me. The rest are older. Brock, I'm going to give them folks a couple little cocktails, and they're going to be out. they're going to be cooked by 9:30.
9: I'll just be on the party bus.
7: Gonna be there asleep by themselves.
10: Yes.
7: Then your belief is that you're gonna get a lot of credit for being the great guy who's coming in and spending the money on everybody.
10: But they're cooked at 9:30.
7: But you think you're gonna get a value.
10: Right.
7: It's a value play.
10: And plus, I'm also not going to tell him beforehand that I'm paying for it.
7: Oh, that comes at the end?
10: That comes at the very end. You know what I mean?
7: That's an interesting one. That you won't get as much credit then for, you know.
10: Oh, yeah, I get it. You know, a little something.
7: Also, though, but if you tell them ahead of time, they might go a little Red Bull or something and try to keep themselves up.
10: Well, you know, in the family, they're going to get the double shots of Hennessy.
7: Okay.
10: I know at your family reunion, they're probably not having Hennessy.
7: I don't have a big enough family for a family reunion, but if I did.
10: Matter of fact.
7: One of my family drinks.
10: Brock, how come you guys don't have cousins? How come I never hear you guys talk about your cousins, your delegation?
9: I got some cousins.
7: I barely have any.
10: It's weird. Like, you guys don't talk about it. I've never heard one of you guys be like, yeah, my cousin so-and-so.
7: My parents each only had one family member, one sibling, and they didn't get married, and my sister didn't get married, and Heather's brother didn't get married. Like, just have a small family.
10: Mm.
7: We're not Catholic. If I was Catholic, I'd have a bigger family.
10: Wow.
6: My family's Catholic from Boston, and I have a ton of cousins. Right.
7: Same thing. Catholic families are generally a lot bigger. My family not that big.
9: Is there any other mix in the delegation? Is there any other Irish? Is there any? How would Salk do on the party bus?
10: First of all, black women love Mike Salk.
7: It's true.
10: And if Heather's listening, she knows.
7: She knows.
10: They just do.
7: She's well aware.
10: Hey, if you're listening right now, you're like, hey, why would you say that?
7: Older black women.
10: You have to be around. And by the way, there's two Mike Salks. Would you guys agree with this?
9: Yeah.
10: There's a Mike Salk on the air right here, and then the Mike Salk. After dark. The Mike Salk after dark, you guys listening, you guys would love him.
9: Oh, love him.
10: You would love the Mike Salk after dark.
9: Now, I often wanted to do shows, G. I thought, and I've chatted with Lumber. What do you think about a late night show? Like 10 to 1 in the morning with late night Salk.
7: Are you guys done?
10: Hold on, but why are you such a different, like a good happy-go-lucky person
7: after I've had a couple drinks?
10: Yeah,
7: I like to drink. I've said it a million times. I enjoy that.
10: But not many people get happy. Like, I mean, like, people
7: maybe
10: happy,
7: I just get normal. It's just that I'm stuck here at 6 in the morning and I'm miserable because I have to wake up before the crack of dawn. Maybe it's the people I'm around. Maybe I need a couple of drinks to be around you jamokes. I mean, there's a lot of potential reasons.
9: GD, have you heard the story when Saul, like, the happiest, warmest I've ever seen him? You know where it was at in the state of Washington?
7: Where?
9: It was over on the Palouse.
7: Yeah.
9: Yep. He went to a game. I think it was a USC Wazoo game.
7: It was absolutely pouring.
9: Come with me.
7: Yeah.
9: Come with me. Come on the trip with me.
10: Yeah.
9: Did Kyle Brown, who else
7: went? Oh, yeah, Kyle was there.
9: Yeah. Get to see Kyle's whole roots. You get to meet Bob with shoes and go to dinner with us, hang out.
10: Yeah.
9: And he was just time of his life as a kook. Time of his life.
10: Yeah.
9: And even at the game, like at halftime, I came out of the booth. I said, hey, man, why don't you go down to the truck? I know they'd love to see you down in the truck. You can see the whole operation. And Salk's like, no, I'm good. I'm really warm. Yeah. I'm really, really good.
7: I was like, yeah. Well, Brock, I'm hammered. There's no chance I'm going to do that.
10: Hold on. We're not done with you yet, Mike.
7: Oh, good.
10: The thing about him is, if you have a party,
7: mm-hmm.
10: if you have a get-together or something like that, there are people that you can invite that you know will infuse some type of good energy into your party.
7: Mm-hmm.
10: That's Mike Salk.
7: No, that's nice of you to say.
10: Mike's going to come to your party, and I'm telling you, he's going to talk to everybody.
7: Mm.
10: He's smart, right? Like, the dude is well-versed. Like, or music. The dude knows all genres of music, so he's going to rock that, right? He's actually, you know, he's been around different cultures and things like that. He's lived on each coast.
7: Very nice.
10: He's lived on the East Coast and the West Coast. So when he comes to the party, now, Brock, how was he when he came to your daughter's wedding?
9: Oh, he was got great placement. The Salk Wynn family, guys, he would tell you.
7: I was at Damon's table. Damon and Luke.
9: Tremendous
7: Damon's
9: real
7: daughter.
9: Estate. He wasn't quite Park Place, but he's right there.
7: Yeah.
9: I mean, right, what's next to Park Place?
7: It's one of the greens, probably Pennsylvania.
9: Pennsylvania,
7: North
9: Avenue,
7: Carolina.
9: Yeah. North Carolina, right there.
7: Yeah.
10: What property would you be, Brock? This is what we're talking about, Monopoly.
9: I'm a railroad.
10: You know, what would you
9: say?
7: Brock's a railroad.
9: I'm a basic railroad.
7: He's a railroad because it's difficult to tell. Like, on one hand, he's on the first side of the Monopoly board with his poor Puyallup roots.
9: Yep.
7: But then he's also on the Park Place boardwalk side of the Monopoly board with where he lives now.
10: Look here, I used to get Baltic every time.
7: Baltic? You like Baltic?
10: Yeah, because it's right there.
7: It's not quite Mediterranean. It's number two.
10: Right.
7: It's not the bottom of the bottom.
10: So did you. And the thing is, you just kind of start out small.
7: Yeah.
10: Boop. Let me get
11: that.
7: It depends whether or not, if you can put if you play with multiple hotels,
11: yeah,
7: there's nothing better than Baltic and Mediterranean.
11: Thank you.
7: The purples are number one, the dark purples.
11: Yes!
7: If you can do both, like multiple hotels, mm-hmm. then you just start adding, you only need two at a time. And you just rake it in.
11: Right.
7: Absolute raking it in.
9: Now, Brock, could you imagine
10: playing a game with me, Brock, and every time you pass go, only you got to collect $200 and I didn't? Could you imagine that? Would that be unfair?
7: It seems like
9: I got two questions for you. As we spin to a little bit of sports. Right. Number one, okay, when you're at the family reunion, everyone's asking, G, what was it like? What was the World Cup like? What was FIFA? What was that whole takeaway life experience? Probably never do again, because the World Cup ain't coming back in, you know, our lifetimes, more than likely, to this country and there into Seattle and everything else. So probably a once in a lifetime opportunity to host all of that at Loom. What was your biggest takeaway?
10: The people and the passion. I've been around a lot of sporting events. I've never been to anything like that. You're talking about people cheering or the players on the pitch playing for their country. The first match, it was when Belgium.
9: Nothing like Ohio State, Michigan?
10: No.
9: Really?
10: It's just different, right? It's like your children, right? You got one of your child is just real nice. One of your child's Avery. The other one's Cecily, right?
7: It's not
10: like you love them different. They're just different kids.
7: Right.
10: Well, these are different types of sports moments. When Senegal played, who'd they play against? They played against Belgium, right? And before the match, I was interviewing the dad and the son. They're from that area and everything. And afterwards, I interviewed him and everything, and I was like, hey, what's your name, where you're from, in front of everybody, and what do you think your score prediction is going to be, and are you excited, and get all hyped up. And then afterwards, the son was like, the son was like, Dad, this is the best day of my life. Thank you so much. Like, he was so appreciative of that moment. I'm not saying that doesn't happen in football and baseball and basketball. I'm just saying I saw a lot and felt a lot.
7: Well, people having traveled internationally to get there has to add to some of that, right? I mean, like, I'm not taking anything away from the great sporting events that we have, and certainly Ohio State, Michigan, the rivalry and all of that. You've been there for all of it. But most of the people, not all, most of the people at Ohio State, Michigan, have driven there from, you know, within a couple hours away.
10: Yeah.
7: People are flying here from Senegal. Like, that's a pretty big trip to get here to watch something like that.
10: Mm-hmm.
9: It's Spencer Hatfields and McCoys. But that familiarity also breeds so much contempt.
7: But this is more like the Olympics. I've been to the Olympics in 96, and this seemed to have more of the Olympic vibe.
10: In Atlanta?
7: I was. It was awesome. I got very, very lucky with a friend of mine whose dad was a surgeon. And Kodak sponsored him to go down there, and his older brother, my friend's older brother, couldn't go. And they took me, which was awesome.
10: Yeah.
7: So I went down there for a week, and I saw the second Dream Team play, and saw Agassi win the gold. I saw some really cool stuff. It was unbelievable. I was incredibly lucky to get that. But what stood out, my top memory from it was that I saw boxing. Went to the semifinals of boxing. We saw Mayweather fight. But the Kazakhstanis were going crazy. The passion of the Kazakhstanis. Kazakhstan! Kazakhstan! They're screaming throughout the entire match whether their guys were fighting or not.
10: Mm.
7: And that's probably like those types of moments. We went to see the finals of team handball, which was, Sweden, Finland, or something like that, because that's where handball's really big. And people are going insane for their countries. Like, that is much more, I think, akin to what you saw.
9: Okay, so that's question one. That was your personal experience. And then I saw you in the video. And by the way, John Schneider looking at you is the way that Dave Wyman and Bob Stelton look at me during the draft coverage. You're like, you're out of your mind. Because you were teeing up. I just was watching Schneider.
7: John Schneider did look at me like that.
9: He's like, what planet is this guy from? What is going on right now?
10: But I warned him. I told Mike McDonald. I told John Schneider. I said, hey, I'm getting ready to get a little crazy now. And I told him, but go ahead, what you got?
9: Yeah, no, and John, looking at you, honestly, it brought me back to every draft I've worked with Dave and Bob. What was their impression as they were on the field, as John and Mike and a bunch of Brady and a bunch of the players were down there, as you kind of felt their vibe? What did they feel?
10: Well, you can tell that, look, at that point in time, USA was being screamed all over. They were in that time. The energy was just crazy at that time. So you can tell that they were big fans of the moment. Mm-hmm. At that time, he was not the GM. Mike McDonald was not the head coach of the Seahawks. They were fans like everyone else, curious, anxious, the energy, taking it all in at that moment. But I'm glad you asked me about that moment because that's what I felt and saw from them. But let me tell you what came from me and I thought was interesting that I actually, when I was going up to the elevator, I was thinking about it. I'm like, John Schneider and Mike McDonald and the players, like, yo, these dudes are, they love each other. Like, I'm not just, no. Look, I'm not just being corny when I say this. Like, you can't fake it.
7: Or they don't need to be together.
10: They don't
7: right
10: need
7: now.
10: To be together.
7: Right.
10: Like, you can't fake this. And just in that moment, they're just hanging out. And they're just people that you would just hang out with at the barbershop or at the local pub or whatever the case may be. That's
9: or at the
10: them.
9: Family reunion bus.
7: Yeah. That's
10: them. They're not, mm-hmm. you know what I'm saying? Like, I remember, like, GMs, and no disrespect, I don't mean this is disrespect, but I remember the Ruskell,
7: yeah.
10: right?
7: Mm-hmm.
10: I remember that executive, like, oh, you know, holy toy, you know, crease pants, tidy whitey underwear. You know what I'm saying? That type of deal. John Schneider and Mike McDonald, they just chilling. They
9: normal.
10: Got it. They normal.
9: Normal dudes.
10: And they doing it their own way.
7: So then, what do you think, given all the love in the building, what do you think the reaction would be from those in the building to see that Leonard Williams was named the number one defensive tackle in the entire NFL by the coaches, the scouts, and the executives, GMs across the league? Well deserved.
10: Well deserved. Well deserved. And look, I think all of us here in Seattle, anytime we get some respect out here on our team, unlike Bucky Brooks predicting the team to go 7-10.
7: We're talking to Bucky at 9:30.
10: Are you talking to him at 9:30?
7: Yeah, we're going to find out what the deal is.
10: I just set that up.
7: Bucky's not a hot take guy, so I'm a little kid. He's got to have a reason behind it.
10: I bet you his reason is centered around the running back situation.
7: That is a terrible reason to go 7-10.
10: Yeah.
7: He's smarter than that.
10: And as far as defensively, this defense is going to be better than it was last year. But back to the Leo Williams. I'm going to say this, and I hope Leonard Williams don't hear about this and get mad at me. But I'm just going to tell y'all something.
7: I wouldn't want him mad at me.
10: If let's just say you were with Leonard Williams at a dinner party. Y'all been hanging out. He's a big guy. But you've had conversations with him. You've been sitting next to him and you've been talking to him. He's talking about his plants. He's talking about his kid. You know, he's talking about everything. Listen, check this out. And then towards the very end of the party, you say, so what do you do for work? And he's like, oh, I'm an NFL football player. Leonard Williams has this real different type energy when he talks mm-hmm. and everything. You would not believe he's a football player, and you would not believe he's the number one D tackle in the game.
7: Are we underrating Leonard Williams here? I mean, like, we've talked a lot about him, Brock.
10: Yes.
7: And last year I gave people homework to go tell people around them how great Leonard Williams is because he just needs more press for it. But he was the best player on a Super Bowl team. Like, let's be clear. I mean, that's literally what it says from one of these executives in this piece, and they're right. He was the best player on the Seahawks Super Bowl team this year. That's what this guy said. JSN would obviously have a pretty good case on that one as well. But he's, or how about I use the word arguably, the best player on a football team playing one of the two or three most important positions on the field. Years from now, should we be talking about Leonard? I mean, is he going to be like Ring of Honor and one of the, he hasn't been here his whole career, mm-hmm. but what he's done while he's been here,
10: mm-hmm.
7: is he going to be a Ring of Honor guy?
10: Oh.
7: Not just what he does on the field, but a leader, a great mm-hmm. dude. Like, now he hasn't embedded himself in Seattle the way Bobby and KJ and Sherm and like that whole group did. Marshawn.
9: Well, where would you put him on Michael Bennett? Bennett won a Super Bowl, got to a second Super Bowl. He was
7: Michael
9: Seattle
7: Bennett is unbelievable. Leonard Williams is a better player, though, right? Bennett wasn't going to be number one. He wasn't. I love Michael Bennett. Don't get me wrong. He's one of my favorite players to watch as a player. But, I mean, Leonard Williams is like, he's the straw that stirs the drink. He's more important to the Seahawks defense now than any player of that defense was specifically to that defense.
10: Can I just share with you a specific conversation that I just had with him? We were talking about, because he's been training over here locally with one of the local trainers here and everything. We're talking about some of the guys that were there and everything just recently. My son came in town and went over and with those guys. Anyway, he was just like, oh, yeah. And Bobby was there. Oh, it's good to see Bobby. It's like when he was talking about that moment, you can tell he's a big fan of Bobby. Mm-hmm. Like, he's just, I'm not saying that other defensive tackles that are really good aren't nice. I'm not saying that. I'm just saying that he's smiling all the time. He's just, his demeanor and his energy, Brock. He's not nasty off the field. Like, right. There's some people like are nasty on and off the field.
11: He's
7: not Chris Clemens.
11: Like off the field.
10: Oh, Chris Clemens? the fact that you brought that up, I don't know why Chris Clemens, respectfully, Chris Clemens was a jerk on and off the field. It was just a jerk, man. Yeah, like, why are you so mean, Chris? You mean Chris Clemens was mean to everybody.
7: So go back. Is Leonard Williams going to be a Ring of Honor player?
10: That's a tough one, Salk.
7: Why?
11: Because it's a few years,
10: there's,
11: right?
10: It's just so much. Because the game works like this. If this person goes in, then this person has to get in. And when does that happen? Like, for example, Sean Alexander, he got in. Well, we had to figure out how to get Matt Hassel back in. So you put Matt Hassel back in first. And then, okay, by default, you got to put Sean Alexander in.
7: By the end of this year, it'll be his fourth year in Seattle. Let's say he plays another two after that.
10: And he wins another Super Bowl?
7: Well, even if he doesn't, he's the best player on one of your two Super Bowl teams. How would he not be in the...
11: Because there's Cam, because there's Earl, because there's Bobby.
7: Well, those guys are going to go Richard. In before him. I'm not saying that they're not going to go in first.
10: Whoa, all those guys
7: are going to go in.
10: Slow down, Mike. You're talking about the Ring of Honor. You're not going to just go happy on all the flags all over.
7: But that team was so unique. Like, you don't think that Cam and Earl and some of those guys are going to be in the Ring of Honor?
10: I'm saying that of that team, if you talk about the LOB era, yeah. It might take a while, and it might not. They might not get in. Some of our favorite players, as time moves on.
7: I get it. Some of the players that we love, but were more complimentary pieces. A guy like KJ Wright, who we love and love talking to. I don't know whether KJ will ever be a Ring of Honor member. Not that I wouldn't love it for him, but because he was a complimentary piece as opposed to, the guy that everything was built on.
10: Yeah.
7: But Leonard Williams is the best player on your Super Bowl team.
10: Yeah, but you got it. If you're talking Ring of Honor for a specific team, mm-hmm. Brock, can you agree with this?
11: Yeah, I think it's just a little early. Three, four years?
10: You got to be five, six plus years.
7: All right. Yeah,
11: it's a little early.
7: Well, he's only 31. He can play this year at 32.
11: Final year, so happens.
10: LOB
11: can I ask one last one?
10: Oh, go ahead, Brock.
11: We got 1 minute before you got to run.
10: Yeah.
11: So I just been thinking about this. Remember Radio Row? Remember how fun Radio Row was?
7: Yeah.
11: Remember G? Found a way on Radio Row just to get kind of right, like biased, involved. Just
7: I remember.
11: It was just awesome. So I am deeply curious, and maybe we'll sit on this for a week, G. You can think about it at the family reunion, and next week we'll get your answer on this. How is G going to infiltrate Hard Knocks? Because if he was infiltrating Radio Row the way he did, you know he is going to find
7: the voiceovers for Hard Knocks.
10: I'm going to tell you right now. It's easier to infiltrate Brock and Salk than it will be.
7: That's tough because I've heard you're kind of a shameless self-promoter, so I would assume that will be kind of your...
10: I heard it.
7: I would assume that you'll probably find a way to do that through Hard Knocks.
10: Listen, man. Listen. To be a shameless self-promoter. And by the way, I just want to say this. If you're not a self-promoter, then who promotes you?
7: That's a good point.
10: Like... Well, are you waiting for someone else to be like,
7: You did. You promoted me today. You said so many nice things about me. Thank you, G. That was so nice of you. Seriously,
11: G,
7: I really
11: send us a pic tomorrow night on the family bus.
7: I want to know
11: how many of the 25 are sleeping. Get them little pillows.
10: You guys want to do that?
7: I want to hear more about this.
11: Get them little pillows.
7: I just hope your plan doesn't backfire. I just hope you don't end up spending a lot of money and then have people in your family be like kind of annoyed, like you're trying to show them up.
10: I'm gonna let the tab folks know. I'm gonna say, hey, when you get to this number, say something.
7: Okay, but I'm telling you, I think there's gonna be at least one person
11: snag
7: in your
11: about
7: family
11: a dozen of those
7: who's mad about it
11: on the plane.
7: Oh,
11: the little
7: trying to,
11: on the
7: plane. He's trying to show that he makes all this money, trying to make me look bad, like I can't afford the night out.
10: Let me tell you something about family. You're danged if you do, danged if you don't. They'll talk about you like, oh, he's that, or oh, he didn't do this.
7: So you might as well do it. I don't know. I guess I would say if that's the case, you might as well not do it and not spend $10,000 on somebody who's maybe not going to be grateful for it.
10: In our culture sometimes?
7: Yes. Yeah. It's worth it.
10: Well, it's worth it, but not many. There's probably only one that's got, you know.
7: When you say our, you mean yours and mine?
10: Yeah.
7: Yours and mine.
10: Are you Irish?
7: No, I'm not Irish. Get out of here. Russian, and Russian with like a tiny
11: thank
7: bit
11: you,
7: of
11: G.
7: Dutch.
10: Are you Russian?
7: Russian Jews, man. We got to escape the pogroms. I'm so glad we got into my heritage. That was it was a really important thing yesterday, and I'm glad we replayed it as well. All right, coming up, the Mariners did something bad yesterday and the day before that. I'm just going to turn this thing around. I got a few things to say about them next on Brock and Salk.
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22: The fire destroyed forests and killed 87 people, 78 of whom were firefighters. You can find memorials honoring their sacrifice across the Silver Valley. In Wallace, photos show the town in ruins. The only wooden building left standing was the 6th Street Theater, which is still in downtown Wallace today. There are many stories of tragedy and heroism tied with the big burn, but maybe not one as great as Ed Pulaski, who saved a 45-man firefighting crew near Wallace by bringing them into a mine shaft. He is even credited with the creation of this fire axe called the Pulaski that is still used by firefighting crews today and bear his initials.
21: Hear more about the big burn during another KXLY Brands America 250 moment, brought to you by Fred's Appliance.
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31: Hello! Hello!
7: All right, continuing on here this morning, I want to respond to Bucky Brooks, who joined us yesterday. I was thinking more about his 7-10 prediction for the Seahawks, how ridiculous it is. We'll get to that at 7:30. It honestly started to bother me more later last night, the more I thought about it. And then I got a whole bunch of other stuff I want to do. But as Shannon's going to join us at 8:30, and maybe Shannon will feel a little better than I do today. Yeah, I try to be pretty... I naturally can be an emotional person. I naturally can swing to over-exaggeration. I have some sympathy for someone like Lyle, who declares the season over 5 or 6 times over the course of a year, because I've been that person in my life, and I, you know, hopefully have tried to learn over the years about just how fickle this game of baseball really is. So I try. I'm not always successful, but I do try. I'm a little concerned. Well, not a little. I'm concerned about the Mariners today. I'm concerned. I am. I'm not going to sit here and tell you the season's over, even though I know there are some people out there that want me to say that, because it's not. Because I got a text earlier that reminded us that, you know, each of the last few years, the Mariners had like a 1-month heater. And if they've got that in them here in the second half at some point, they still have 3 more months to get that done. You know, they go on a 1-month heater and they're going to run away with the division like Jim Bowden said they were going to do yesterday. And, you know, then we'll see what happens in the postseason. So that's obviously entirely possible for them. But things don't look good right now. I said on Monday this was the first real big road trip that they were going to take. And they had it, you know, stacked up against them a little bit. 3rd straight trip to the East Coast. That's not easy. I get it. There's a challenge in there. It's not an excuse, but it's a real challenge. But that was sort of what made me look at it and say, okay, here's your test. You want to be a good team this year? Not just, you know, the tallest of the short people in this division. You want to actually be good? Go on the road. Go to the East Coast for the 3rd time in a row. Go beat 2 really good teams in Miami and then in Tampa. Go 4-2 on the road trip. That's what I said I wanted to see. Coming off a 5-1 homestand, you took care of the miserable Angels and a flailing Blue Jays team. Now take that on the road and continue to play that kind of ball against 2 teams that are probably going to the postseason this year. Tampa almost definitely, and Miami definitely would be if they were in the American League, and probably will in a much more stacked National League. Go do it on the road. I wanted to see 4-2. Show me you're for real. Show me heading into the All-Star break that you could start to put this together. Show me that this team is going to be worth investing more into over the next 3.5 weeks before the trade deadline. And that's now out of the question for the homestead for the road trip, as they've already lost the first three games. Instead, now you're fighting over these last three games just to stay right there, just to stay in contention as one of the better teams in the American League with your up and down, roughly a couple games over 500 record. You get swept in Tampa, which is not like what I'm expecting to happen. But if it does, you're three games below 500 again. And you go and you just embarrassed yourself against some of the best competition you faced in a row. So they can do that. Look, they could go and sweep Tampa, and now we're saying, oh, back to three games over 500, nice little lead in the division, show that they could play with the best team in the American League in their building. Like, I don't know what's going to happen next, but if they continue to play the way they did over the last three games, and really outside of against the Angels, the way they've played over the last few weeks and month, like the last month, they've gotten healthier. They've gotten Cal back. Right, like they've got Randy came back and Canzone came back and Rayleigh was back. All right, they're missing Brash right now. They're missing Julio for a week. Okay, like that happens, but they're now a whole lot more healthy than when we were looking at them as the walking wounded. Something's not right with the team. I don't know exactly what it is, but there's something not right. The big stars aren't getting it done. That's the biggest problem. And I'm going to say that over and over again. If you're like putting the blame pie out there, I think that's like 50%. And then everything else is going to gather into the other half of the blame pie. You need your stars to be stars. You need, and that's not to rip them. It's not to say they're not trying hard or not working on it or they don't care or anything like that. I think they do. But what was the difference last year for the Mariners? What was the difference? Guys, you know the difference. Cal Raleigh hit 60 home runs last year. Why were the Mariners better than they'd been the previous few years? Because Cal Raleigh hit 60 home runs. This year he's on pace to hit like 20. That's a pretty big difference. We knew it wasn't going to be 60, but we thought it'd be 40. Thought it'd at least be 35. And right now, You're missing some 40 home runs that you got last year. And then your biggest offseason thing was that you re-signed Josh Naylor, and he's been a negative win player. Outside of a weird trip around the bases yesterday with one of the strangest hits you'll ever see, a perfect Josh Naylor second base, stolen second, and then, you know, what really should have been him picked off, but it turned into running around for the first run. Other than that little weird trip around the bases, Josh been, unfortunately, awful. He hasn't hit.
22: I mean, Dominic Canzone and Luke Rayleigh are your...
7: Dominic Canzone, Luke Rayleigh, Randy Arozarena, and Cole Young has been your
22: really
7: team.
22: Not really who you want to be your... It's great that they're doing well.
7: That is supposed to be your second tier.
22: Yes.
7: That is supposed to be the guys that complement Cal Raleigh, Julio Rodriguez, Josh Naylor, and Randy is sort of right on the verge of kind of being in between those two things. That's the way this thing was built, along with the starting pitching. And unfortunately, it has not been that. I don't know why. I don't know what can be done about it. I don't know. I'm not saying that they haven't had some injuries or that they've played through stuff. I'm sure that's part of it. But something's not right, and the biggest stars are the biggest reason why. But after that, number two on the list is sloppy play. One of the hallmarks of the Mariners for the last 5 years, since they started this contention window, has been that they play pretty clean. Not perfect, but pretty darn clean. Defense pretty good. Base running pretty good. Don't get picked off. Don't do dumb stuff. Don't make horrible decisions either on the bench or in the field. That has not been the problem watching the Mariners until this year. This year it's been a problem. You gotta clean it up. And this series had multiple issues. Two errors yesterday, including Colt Emerson with his foot off the bag. The day before, obviously, the two non-challenges in the ninth inning, which were, especially the second one, I think just completely unforgivable, but unacceptable. You can forgive, but you can't accept. And then the day before, you've got another completely unacceptable base running gaffe by Weston Wilson. All right, these aren't all, and honestly, yesterday, you probably had another one with Naylor. It's just that he lucked into the pitcher throwing it 8 feet over the guy's head at third base. Guys, that's sloppy play. Randy getting thrown out trying to steal second? I can deal with that. You're trying to put the game in motion. That's what everybody wants. You're not scoring. Okay. That happened the other night. I get it. You're trying to... Oh, fine. But the lack of concentration stuff, that's not okay. And it's especially not okay when you're having a problem with your stars not hitting the way they're supposed to hit. So you add those two things together and then throw in the inconsistency on the road and some of the oddities around in the clubhouse between the Randy and Cal thing at the beginning of the year, between trying to live up to the World Series expectations at the beginning of the year, the WBC and whatever happened there, with some of the guys. And then finally, at the end of that, just some of the piggyback and the six-man rotation, and I got some sound from Bryce Miller. He didn't sound too wild about some of the, after effects or trade-offs of the six-man. You put it all together, and there is a problem. There is an inconsistency to this team that is problematic. And as we sit here three games before the All-Star break, these three games are actually pretty darn important. I'm not going to tell you their season depends on them. It doesn't. But you really want to go 2-1 in Tampa and beat this team and show that you belong. Because you come back off the All-Star break after losing 2 out of 3 here in Tampa, or God forbid swept again, and now you got a real uphill climb before the trade deadline. And you got to convince management, ownership, everybody that the team is worth investing in a big way. So, you do still have half a year. They can still go on a one-month heater. They do still have great starting pitching. They do still have all the opportunities in the world to go out and trade for more players. The assets are all there. And it's entirely possible, if not likely, that Cal Raleigh and Josh Naylor will be significantly better in the second half than they were in the first, and then add in Julio, who has still some room there. Yeah, absolutely. They could be much, much better. And they'll get Matt Brash back. And they'll get Brendan Donovan back. Like, all of those things can go right, and you could have a tremendous second half, and today's rant will be washed away. But in the moment today, reacting with a little emotion, I don't like the vibes. I don't like the way they're playing. I don't like the lack of concentration. I don't like the lack of accountability. And I'm waiting for something to change. And waiting, as you know, is a really frustrating part of this whole thing. Let me come back. I'll play you the Bryce Miller's part of everything you need to know next on Brock and Salk.
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26: 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Here's what you need to know. Up first.
7: Yeah, it's an ugly sweep in Miami as the Mariners had kind of a non-competitive finish to the series yesterday. Bryce Miller got bombed early, never able to generate swings and misses, walked more batters than he struck out for the first time all year, just wasn't great. Goes five innings, gives up six runs on nine hits, couple more errors in the field didn't help, couldn't pounce on some opportunities early when they drew four walks to go with a couple of errors on the other pitcher. It wasn't good. Interesting to hear Bryce, who did not have his best stuff, say that the six-man rotation could have something to do with that.
17: I feel good. It's, you know, it's always weird. I was telling Trent earlier, like, it's weird because, you know, the more rest you get between starts, it's almost like body feels better, but stuff isn't as good. At least that's how it feels like it's been for me. And, you know, even on, like, 5 days rest compared to seven, like, going into the game, I might not feel as good, but sometimes the stuff is sharper. So it's, you know, it's kind of give or take. And today, you know, I felt good going into the game, but the stuff just wasn't very sharp. So
7: kind of an interesting trade-off, right? Body feels good, stuff isn't good. And look, if that means that the stuff is where you want it to be and the body is where you want it to be late in the year, fine. But that is one of the trade-offs, and 7 days off is a lot for a modern-day starting pitcher. Mariners now back to 500, 20-27 on the road. That's an ugly number, and that's going to get harder because they're going to go to Tampa now to finish off the first half against the red-hot Rays. Final series here in the first half. Luis Castillo gets the ball tonight, trying to stop the skid. Nick Martinez has been excellent for the Rays. He pitches for them tonight. Tomorrow, Logan Gilbert against Griffin Jacks. Remember, he was the reliever from the Twins the Mariners wanted last year, and they've turned him into a starter now in Tampa. And then Emerson Hancock and Ian Seymour in the finale. So the good news here, you avoid both Drew Rasmussen and Shane McClanahan, two of their three top starters. You couldn't have planned it too much better than that. Get through Martinez tonight, and you got at least a couple opportunities in the final two games.
26: Here's the second thing you need to know.
7: All right, as for the roster, it doesn't look like Julio Rodriguez is coming back, at least until after the All-Star break. He is eligible to return from the concussion IL today. Doesn't sound like he's ready to go and might not even be over the next couple days. At that point, probably just let him sit and, you know, take a few more over the All-Star break and be back and ready to go when everybody gets back to playing. Concussions, as you know, pretty tricky, and he's still having some minor symptoms. But with concussions, you need him to be symptom-free entirely. So don't know how long that's going to take. MLB draft will be this weekend. Pivotal, right? Talk about trades and deals and all that for the deadline. Right now, today, and really for the last week or so, nobody's working on those. The only thing they're thinking about is the draft. It is the lifeblood of the organization. M's picked 24th in the first round. Seen lots of different mocks. Here's what Joe Doyle said yesterday or 2 days ago to Curtis Rogers.
0: There's probably 10, 12, as many as 15 names in play. I think Seattle is going to take what kind of falls in their lap at 24. This is a decent year for college pitching. I think there's going to be some options there. I think you kind of look for a guy like a Mason Edwards out of South Carolina, Taylor Rabe out of Ole Miss. Maybe you look for a guy like Cade Townsend out of Ole Miss as well. There's going to be some college pitchers that will be enticing to the Mariners.
7: Be interesting to see, too. There's a call. I've seen high school lefty as a possibility, and maybe they go that route, given that they've got a couple of, you know, big-time starters that are close to the big leagues. Got a little time to develop that next group. Maybe go in that direction. Maybe they want to go, I've seen a catcher, college catcher. There are a lot of different options for where they could go. But yeah, if I had to bet, it would probably be a college pitcher because that's very much in their wheelhouse.
26: Here's the third thing you need to know.
7: Pretty interested in this story. A guy named Ben Horney of Front Office Sports, who I think is on with Bump and Stacey later today, says two of the groups expected to make bids for the Seahawks have emerged as front runners. So one of those is the Aditya Mittal, Wick Grosbeck group. That's the guy who currently owns the Celtics, along with the guy who used to own the Celtics. The other is led by Niners minority investor Vinod Khosla. There could be more. You could end up with a late front runner, something along those lines. The price seems like it's going to be still exorbitant. None of this idea that it's going to be a well off of what everyone thought it was going to be. But I'm intrigued certainly by Grosbeck, just because I have some knowledge of who he is, know people who know him. Pretty good owner. Did a really good job kind of reviving the Celtics after they had gone through some rough patches. And obviously a storied franchise, but they had gone through kind of a rough time. And he came in and they won championships under him, and he was a big part of the reason why. So I'd be intrigued. I'd be intrigued by the Mittal Grosbeck group, that's for sure. And then the other report here is there is at least one former Seahawks player who is involved with one of these groups. I don't know who it is, but there's only so many options. And Russell Wilson, it's hard not to land on that name.
22: I haven't been able to stop thinking about that since you brought it up earlier.
7: All right, that's everything you need to know. Who else would it be more? I'm just trying to think. Marshawn would be a name to think about.
22: In business. Yeah, you mentioned Marshawn's already involved in Kraken ownership. I thought Bobby's definitely always wanted to be a businessman. He's part owner of the Storm, right?
7: Yep. So maybe, there's a couple guys. But, between Russ has money and he's got his wife with money. He loves this type of stuff. He's in sound. He and Sierra are in the Sounders already.
2: How do you? I wonder how Jody Allen feels, like if there's any hard feelings, because he kind of, from what we understand, gave her an ultimatum, like me or Pete and John.
7: Yeah, she doesn't like him, it doesn't seem. But I don't know whether, you know, again, if he's just a minority part of a group that is willing to spend $500 million more.

0: fascinating. And we don't know that it's him. It could be somebody else. It could be Matt Hasselbeck for all we know. I don't know. That would surprise me. Let's call him. Let's see if it's Matt. I'm going to just start the rumor that it is. All right. Coming up next, I got three things I want to do before Blue 88. We talked to Bucky Brooks yesterday about a 7-10 prediction for the Seahawks, and I'm still just not buying it. So I've got that, and then I also have some sound. Yeah, you sent this over last night, Maura, and when I heard it, I loved it. I just wish we were hearing more of it. So I want to get to both those things next on Brock and Salk.
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2: I'm KXLY meteorologist Matt Gray. Upper 80s and mostly sunny skies today with a light afternoon breeze. Pretty nice looking Friday overall. We'll be partly cloudy tonight with a slight chance of an isolated thunderstorm. Mostly sunny skies for the weekend and cooler temperatures with highs only in the mid-80s. Hot weather returning next week in the 90s.
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8: Come on, Bucky Brooks. You know, we had him on yesterday, and he is a nice guy, and he worked with Daniel Jeremiah for a long time. And I said yesterday he's not a hot take artist, but I think this is a hot take. I don't know what else to say about it. The Seahawks are not going to go 7-10. It just doesn't make any sense. I mean, look, maybe he's...
9: to have a very strong view that it's too hard to repeat.
8: Yeah, but that is not a good enough reason. Like, and sitting there being like, well, as you know, after you win a championship, it's really hard to repeat. Okay, it is hard to repeat. That doesn't mean you go 7-10.
9: Yeah, there's a difference between repeating.
8: I agree.
9: And
8: it's
9: dropping
8: very hard
9: that far down.
8: Very hard. They might not go 14-3 again. They might not win the Super Bowl again. Like, yeah, no kidding. I don't think anyone here has the, like, mortal lock expectation that there's no chance they don't repeat. But below 500? By two games?
9: Well, as you guys pointed out to him, the Seahawks rarely, in this era, even back to Pete Carroll, have done that.
8: In the John Schneider era, I think they've gone that once, maybe twice. And oh, by the way, the last time they won a Super Bowl, the next year they went back to the Super Bowl and were arguably better than they were before. So it's a ridiculous argument. The repeat element to me is bunk. I'm sorry. I'm not buying that. But I don't even think that was his like best, quote unquote, best, biggest argument. None of them were great. I think you could make a decent, the Kubiak thing is a big deal. Okay. That's an unknown. But unless you think that the new offensive coordinator, Brian Fleury, is bad, unless your belief is it's not just that he's an unknown, he's bad. He's a bad coordinator. This is going to be back to Shane Waldron, Ryan Grubb. He doesn't know what he's doing. He stinks. He's an idiot. Unless that's your view, you see that as a 7-game swing from last year?
9: I think there are some questions with him never having called plays before, just because
8: fair.
9: Even Kubiak, who's very experienced in that, had to make some adjustments partway through the season people got to know their offense.
8: Absolutely, Maura.
9: So even if Fleury starts off good, is he going to be able to make those adjustments?
8: Very
9: as the
8: fair
9: season
8: questions.
9: Goes along?
8: All fair.
9: But yes,
8: I have
9: I'm
8: them
9: with
8: myself.
9: It's not that big of a.
8: Unless you think the answer is no, he can't do that. Then you cannot predict a 7-game
9: drop-off. And are you
8: going to
9: give Mike McDonald any credit for
8: the
9: fact that he could step in there, too? I think that he is a good enough coach to help Fleury if he needs it.
8: The only answer to that is no. I don't think those guys can do that. That's the only way you can justify that biggest swing. So here's really what it comes down to. It comes down to a couple of things. Brock is right. Yes, some of it is Sam Darnold. Just don't believe in Sam Darnold. Fair. Not everybody does. He's not alone. But Sam Darnold is not going to become a bottom five quarterback next year. he's somewhere in the middle and he's got a really good team around him and he's not getting paid so much that you can't put good players around him. That was true last year and it's going to be even more true this year. There's no reason to believe Sam will be worse than he was last year. That doesn't make any sense. He's been good now for 2 years. I don't see an immediate drop off coming. Is he Patrick Mahomes in his prime? No. But I don't see any reason he's going to get, again, 7 games worse than he was a year ago. That's horse pucky. Doesn't make any sense. The only thing that I keep coming back to is he just doesn't think the Seahawks were actually good last year, which is dumb. But, you know, we asked him about it because he used the words lightning in a bottle. I'll play you the two cuts. Here's where he first mentioned it.
1: And then when the changes that you have, Clint Kubiak, who I think is one of the top 5 play callers in ball, he disappears. You lose the Super Bowl MVP and Kenneth Walker. You have some change that, to me, I just wonder, can you capture lightning in the bottle all over again in a division that is increasingly tougher with the Niners and the Rams loading up?
8: Okay, first of all, is the division increasingly tougher? The Rams might be better than last year. They might be. We'll see. They should be. I mean, like, Myles Garrett's really good. They added pieces. They might be better. But I don't have, like, proof definitively that the Niners are going to be better. I mean, they might be. They might be worse. I don't know. By the way, the Seahawks absolutely mauled them twice at the end of the year. And George Kittle was on the field for at least one of those games. So I don't want to hear it. I'm not buying any of that. And they beat the, like, okay, fine. Maybe they split with the Niners and Rams. Maybe they go 1-1 against each of them. The Cardinals aren't getting any better. And then, you know, you have a hard schedule, but what, you're going to lose all your tough games? That's just not been who they are. So it comes back to those words he used. They caught lightning in a bottle last year. That to me tells me that he thinks it was just some lucky timing. So I asked him to go into a little greater depth. What do you mean lightning in a bottle?
1: So when I talk about the lightning in the bottle, I think from the outside, out of the Pacific Northwest, there was an expectation that when the Seattle Seahawks played the L.A. Rams, given the way the Rams had handled Cam Donald and those things, there was an expectation that the Rams were going to go to the Super Bowl. I live in L.A. In L.A., they feel like they tricked that game off more so than Seattle. I'm not saying they're right or not, but that's the feeling that exists outside of the Pacific Northwest.
8: I'm going to pause that. You are saying they're right. You are saying they're right. If you were saying they're not right, then you wouldn't have the Seahawks at 7-10. You're saying they are right. Own it. You are saying that. You're saying that when they believe that the Seahawks tricked out those games, meaning they weren't really supposed to win them, meaning they got lucky on the 2-point conversion, meaning they weren't real wins for some reason or another, I don't know. You are saying they're right. If you were saying they were wrong or that you didn't believe in that, then you would say that the Seahawks are going to be right there with the Rams again this year. But you are saying that. Right? I mean, like, you're very clearly not disagreeing with them when you have the opportunity to do so.
1: And so when I look at it, when I talk about catching lightning in the bottle, that was not a sign of disrespect.
8: It is.
1: But they got hot and played their best ball when they needed to. I just recognize that division is very formidable, and they're going to have to be at their best to be able to knock off those other two other teams that we talked about at the top of the West.
8: All right, let me be clear about something here. The New York Giants that beat the Patriots in 2007 caught lightning in a bottle. They were a mediocre team all year. They went to the playoffs. They got hot for a few games and caught lightning in a bottle. The New York Giants that beat the Patriots the second time with the Mario Manningham play from Eli. Great plays. Both deserving champions. Both teams caught lightning in a bottle. Neither team had great seasons. But both of them got hot at the end of the year and caught lightning in a bottle. Those are fair comments to make about those teams. And you could probably come up with some others as well. Teams that were okay throughout the year but got hot at the end. I understand what that is. That's a real thing in the NFL. I don't think that's true of a 14-3 team that lost 2 of its 3 games by October 5th. What? They won 1, 2, 3, 4, 5, 6, 7, 8, 9, 10, 11, 12, 13, 14, 15 games? Oh, sorry, one of those is preseason.
9: And as much as you can say that those games with the Rams could have gone either way, once it got to the playoffs, McVay kind of admits that he choked himself. Like, in the, he did not coach that well in the Bears game. He made some mistakes. He made some mistakes in the Seahawks game that he admitted. And McDonald did none of that. McDonald was at his best in the playoffs.
8: They won 14 of their last 15 games. That's not lightning in a bottle.
9: No.
8: That's just being a good team. Oh, by the way, he said a lot of those games came down in the fourth quarter. What, because he watched the Jacksonville game? Did New Orleans, the 44-13 win, come down just to the fourth quarter? What about 38-14 over Washington? What about 44-22 over Arizona? What about 26-0 over Minnesota? What about 37-9 over Atlanta? Yeah, all right, there were some close ones in there. Indy. The Rams, obviously. Not 27-10 over Carolina.
9: Indy against Phillip Rivers. That was one where I think we were all like, what are you guys doing?
8: That wasn't their best game. They had some off games. I'm not saying they were a perfect team.
9: Yeah.
8: But they didn't catch lightning in a bottle. They didn't just get hot in the playoffs. And oh, by the way, in the playoffs, they played three games and dismantled two of the three teams. They didn't squeak by. Meanwhile, the Rams did squeak by. They barely made it through the playoffs. They barely made it to Seattle.
9: Well, and that's where I don't think Bucky is giving enough credit to Mike McDonald. He said something about a team that wins the Super Bowl and how when you have a lot of young guys, you might not be able to carry that over the next year. I think McDonald has a perfect plan for that. I don't think he's going to let that be an issue. Like I said, I think McDonald outcoached McVay in the playoffs. And I think that if Fleury has any struggles, McDonald's at a point now with that defense where he could step away and he could help with the offense that he wasn't at when Ryan Grubb was struggling in his first season.
8: Yes, yes, and yes. Again, the only way you can come up with a 7-10 prediction is if your answer to that is not, I don't know if he can do it. It's, I don't think he can do it. I think Mike McDonald can't coach this team for another year in the same way he did the year before. It's disrespectful. It is. And I wish I'd been more upset about it yesterday. Took thinking about it a little bit more last night and hearing some of the response. I'm just not buying any of it. And look, he did say, I'll give Bucky a little credit. He was like, yeah, maybe I went a little hard on it. It is a little bit of a glass half empty view on. Okay. Like I get it. And I understand. Like he's just putting it out there. He looked at the schedule real quick. I was like, tough division, tough schedule. These things are against him. But he didn't look at any of the other side of it. And that's a mistake. And it does come across as disrespectful. Disrespectful to Mike McDonald. Disrespectful to Brian Fleury. Disrespectful to the players on this team. And disrespectful to the stars like Leonard Williams, like Jaxon Smith-Njigba, like Byron Murphy, like Nick Eamonwori, who's going to get better. I think it's a bad prediction. Now, look, doesn't mean he could go 7. They could go 7-10. I don't know. Again, I said this yesterday. To me, like, if you predict a team to go 10-7, that means you think it's the most likely answer. Like, because nobody knows what's going to happen in an NFL season. The most likely result in that case is 10-7. But it means that 11 wins is about as likely as 9. It means that 12 wins is about as likely as 8. It means that 13 wins is about as likely as 7. Like, you're taking the midpoint on a graph. Right on a bar chart, you're taking the highest likelihood, but it's a pyramid, like it's a triangle. The ones next to it are equally as likely. If you're telling me you think they're going to go 7-10 as your prediction, you think at that point that 8 wins is as likely as 6, 9 wins is as likely as 5, and going a mere 10-7, 4 games off of last year, would be as likely as going 4-13. Now, he may not agree with that view of it, but that's how I've always looked at predictions. You're giving me the midpoint of what you think is most likely. Otherwise, you're just putting a number out there for the sake of putting out a number. If you think there's a 3-win team out there, well, you think 4 wins is likely as 2. You think that 10 wins is like not going to happen because you can't go to 0. So I think that you better be careful if you're going to pick a team that won a Super Bowl last year to go 7-10, because that means you think 4 or 5 wins is like pretty within the realm of possibility. By the way, I think 14 wins again is perfectly likely. That would mean that that's as likely as the Seahawks going 0-17. That's nonsense. That's complete and utter nonsense. Doesn't make any sense. It does not fit with reality. It's a non-starter. The Seahawks could go 7-10. They could. But the chances of that happening to me, let's say my prediction, right now, without even seeing them yet, let's go 12. Let's go 12-5. Let's be conservative, okay? Let's say they're two games worse than last. It's a really hard schedule. Let's say they go 12-5. Let's even say they go 11-6. Wildcard team, okay? 11-6. I'm going to be pretty very conservative. That means if I were to predict that they went 11-6, that means they are as likely to go 15-2 as his prediction of 7-10. I don't know, man. That's going to be hard for me. That one's going to be pretty hard for me. All right, let's do some Blue 88.
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8: I never even got to the Maniacta sound. We'll see if we can do that maybe a little bit later in the show. No Brock today, so I am doing Blue 88 myself, and I will answer my own questions. What do you think of that, Maura?
9: Are the best.
8: Or do you want to answer? You want to ask me the questions, or do you want me to ask and answer them?
9: I can ask.
8: Oh, you can ask me the questions.
9: Where did A.J. Barner land in the tight end ring?
8: Well, he wasn't on it. Wasn't in the top 10, wasn't in the six honorable mentions, wasn't in the eight receiving votes or whatever it was. I think there are 22, 23 names on there, and there was no sign of A.J. Barner. I know Brock is going to be upset about that when he comes back. He's all in on A.J. Barner, and he might end up being right. Ben Solak thinks there's a lot to come for the Seahawks young tight end.
14: I mean, he's a son of a gun, right? I mean, he's just a physical, nasty, angry dude. And now, like, he's got really nice ball tracking and adjustment ability, right? I think about that big catch he had against the Rams there, and that play action fake, and he's wide open, and Sam throws to him on the shot play in the end zone. But ball's not great. It's a little bit long. It's a little bit upfield. AJ sees it and adjusts to it really well and goes and addresses it away from his frame and makes the catch. And so he's reliable in terms of adjusting to those downfield balls, because you really need your tight end to be that if you want him to be like a shot play guy for you, which is what I think Barner can be.
8: Yeah, I don't know. I read through the names. There are a lot of really good tight ends in the league right now. It is a position of great strength in the NFL, as teams have really set about using those players in particular to try to deal with the nickel defense and some of the challenges that defenses came up with to handle all of the 3 and 4 wide receiver sets that were driving them crazy. They've started using tight ends who are more versatile and are forcing the defense. I mean, this isn't brain surgery. We all know this is happening. So there are a lot of good, high-quality tight ends right now, and maybe that's part of the reason Barner doesn't appear in this list. I think the Seahawks' strength in the tight end position group is in the whole room. I think they've got a really good tight end room. Do I think Barner is in the top 10? Probably not. Should he have been in the top 22? Probably. Do I think it matters ultimately? No. And again, I think the strength is they've got him as a do-everything kind of guy. They've got Arroyo, who's going to be a little bit more of a pass-receiving kind of guy. They've got, between Collarup and who's the guy I love, who used to be in Arizona, the other tight end, I love that guy, blanking on his name. Who's the third tight end who used to be in Arizona? He's a blocking tight end.
9: Yeah, I'm blanking. I can picture him.
8: That's all right. We'll come back to it. But you guys know who I mean. Like, they've got all, like, I think the strength of that group is in the entire room. Saubert, Eric Saubert. Thank you. That's a good room. And yes. I ultimately don't know if it matters whether or not Barner is on this list this year. If he's not on the list next year, then that would be a little bit more of a concern.
9: I mean, this list, if you look at it, this is like the top fantasy tight ends.
8: Yeah, I'm out on that.
9: And I mean, I get that this is execs and coaches ranking them, so it's not that they're not still important. Sure. But just Barner operates in a different way. He's important to them for different reasons than that. Maybe with a former tight ends coach as the offensive coordinator now, he'll get a little more involved in pass catching. A little more often.
8: Fantasy Maura showing up right there. That's why she does fantasy forecast.
9: Yeah, I think he's important to them for other reasons than what some of these guys.
8: All right, question number two. That's you, Mauro.
9: That's me.
8: That's
9: sorry.
8: You, Mauro. Come on now.
9: Did Mike McDonald get help from a secret source before the Super Bowl?
8: Well, it sure sounds like he did. He's making it seem as if he got help from a secret source. He was on with Dan Patrick as he continues pretty good media tour this offseason. And here's what he said about the Super Bowl.
15: Who did you seek advice from going into the Super Bowl that might surprise me?
16: Well, I wouldn't have surprised. I called John Harbaugh and I talked. He was great. Probably can't mention one guy that really helped us out that had some conflict of interest.
15: can we guess?
16: Sure. I don't know if I'm going to tell you, but go ahead.
15: Bill Belichick.
16: I'm not that cool.
15: You wouldn't have a phone call.
16: I've had a beer with Coach Belichick, and that was a pretty cool. That was a pretty cool day. But.
15: Who else would we guess? Kyle Shanahan.
16: No, Kyle.
8: All right, well, it's not Belichick. That's what everybody thought first. We're all with Dan Patrick. First mind went to Belichick. No. Okay, John Harbaugh was my next guess, and I guess he mentioned that also later in the interview, so it's not Harbaugh. I only could really come up with two other names that would be interesting, and it's possible it's some nobody that we've never heard of or don't really care too much about. But the two answers I came up with were Tom Brady. Tom doesn't, I mean, look, we talked to Tom ahead of time. Tom does not seem to have the same loyalty. And that's not the right word. That's the right word. Passion for New England, as he once did.
9: Yeah.
8: Right? I mean, he's an owner with another team. I think the way that breakup went was still a little raw. Maybe the wound has not fully healed there. Even if it's not like he's angry on a like day-to-day basis, I don't know whether he's like trying to help the Patriots out or anything like that these days.
9: Have enough insight to
8: I don't know.
9: Help McDonald?
8: I mean, he's Tom Brady. He might just have some insight in general.
9: True, his opinions would be valuable.
8: He certainly would have insight on Josh McDaniel, how to deal with him. I mean, those two guys know each other awfully well. So Tom Brady was probably the next answer I would have come up with. After that, Diana Rossini.
9: Solved.
8: Diana Rossini. Who would have more insight into what Mike Vrabel was planning than Diana Rossini?
9: But that's her lover. Why would she? They seem to be on good terms at that point.
8: But there's some indiscriminacy there. Like, I don't know. Maybe he had a, just saying, if I were looking for info on the Patriots, I might have checked in with the person who seemed to get all the inside scoop from the head coach.
9: Oh, no.
8: Maybe it was Diana Rossini, which is why he can't say anything. All right, probably not. Doesn't seem like Mike, but I'm just bringing it up. Possibility. Question number three.
9: Well, this is a simple one. What is wrong with PFF?
8: Pro Football Focus? Let me tell you.
9: Or Puff.
8: Puff.
9: Well,
8: it's right now. Did you see this list that they put out this morning? I'm aghast. This should have been on Trash Tags. I'm stealing it from you guys for next week. Ranking the 10 best teams over the last 20 years to not win a Super Bowl. Ranking the 10 best teams over the last 20 years to not win a Super Bowl. Number one, totally obvious, the 2007 New England Patriots that, you know, had won 18 straight games.
9: They were
8: undefeated until the Super Bowl and found a way to lose. That one is easy. After that, 2015 Panthers, the way my leg was, Cam Newton. The 2023 San Francisco 49ers.
9: Is that the Ravens?
8: I think that might be the Chiefs.
9: Yeah, that was the Chiefs one. Okay.
8: 2000.
9: Oh, that was your game where you called Sherman.
8: Oh, yeah. Well, Sherman. 2016 Atlanta Falcons. Okay. That's Tom Brady, 28-3, right?
9: Yes. Yeah.
8: 2022 Eagles, who were there with the Chiefs. 2013 Broncos. You know who they lost to?
9: Yes.
8: That would be the Seahawks. They got rolled, absolutely destroyed.
9: But that was hyped as the number one offense.
8: I know.
9: Versus
8: great
9: the number
8: offense.
9: One defense. Yeah.
8: The 2025 Rams, last year's Rams team.
9: What?
8: Oh, yeah. They're number seven. The 2011 New England Patriots. The 2024 Lions, 2 years ago. That was a pretty good team, right? You remember that team.
9: Yeah.
8: And the 2019 San Francisco 49ers.
9: The Seahawks aren't on there.
8: Am I missing something?
9: Wow.
8: As far as I'm concerned, not putting the 2014 Seahawks on this list is invalidating to PFF. If you think last year's Rams team was better than the 2014 Seahawks, get a life. If you think the 2024 Detroit Lions were better than the Seahawks who lost in the final moments to the Patriots in 2014, you don't know ball. You're blind. You're blind as a bat. get out of the business. Stop ranking things. Stop putting out lists. Stop putting out everything. Just go into a hole somewhere and pretend that you never existed. Because that, to me, is completely disqualifying.
9: I mean, any team that pretty much had the game won until something crazy happened in the last second should be on the list.
8: That's just
9: absurd. Opposed to a team that didn't even make it to the Super
8: Bowl. Multiple teams that didn't make it. There are like three teams on there that didn't make the Super Bowl. All right, there you go. That is today's Blue 88. Much better, by the way, than when Brock does it. That was killed. I just killed that. I just killed it.
9: Brock's doing one of your favorite activities.
8: Wow. Fishing?
9: He's on a boat.
8: I'll tell you what, Maura, which is worse, Mike Salk doing Blue 88 or Brock Huard doing Blue 88? Maybe that'll be one of our questions
9: there
8: next.
9: There's a lot less
8: on Brock and Salk.
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28: I don't read the internet, guys.
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31: At the fire!
8: 206, Rossini. Salk, that might be the funniest thing you've ever said.
15: What?
8: I mean, I hope not.
15: I hope I've said something funnier than that.
8: Gerard Mayo? That's an interesting one.
9: He would have a reason to
8: That's a good
9: not
8: answer.
9: Be the happiest with the Patriots.
8: That's a good answer. I like that one.
9: Didn't get much of a chance there.
8: We'll get back to baseball with Shannon coming up here at 8:30. Moore put together a little which is worse. You know, we've played which is better for a long time. Just the frustration of the Mariners and everything else. All of a sudden, we're on which is worse. So, Moore... Bring us, take us through it. What okay. do we got?
9: Yeah, well, it was kind of the first one that came to me was based on your disdain for soccer. So, that's why I decided to go which is worse.
8: All right, which is worse?
9: First up, soccer or cricket?
8: So, it's a good question. I truly don't understand cricket. I tried.
9: I don't know.
8: I went to a cricket match. With my dad, we were watching and we were talking to some guy there and trying to understand the game, and he's explaining it to us, and it kept getting worse as he was explaining it. And I mean, like, I'm sure that would be the case if I were trying to explain baseball to somebody. If you hadn't grown up watching it, I'm sure it's impossible to learn. But cricket made exactly zero sense to me. Soccer's awful and it's terrible to watch and it's a scourge, but I truly don't understand cricket, so I can't answer the question. I'm going to give you a will-not answer.
9: That makes cricket worse. Like, a match can go on for days.
8: But maybe that's cool.
32: I think that's cool. Chasing a score makes no sense. Like, one team scores all their points, and then the other team goes, and they either get those points and win, or they don't get those points and lose.
8: Is that what happens in cricket?
32: Yeah, it's just two turns. It's not like back-and-forth innings.
8: I don't get it. It's very confusing. Score. Maybe that helps. I don't know. But because I don't understand it, I can't give you an answer. I don't know whether cricket's better or not.
9: Okay, but like, I'd be more likely to watch soccer than cricket.
8: No, I think I'd probably try to figure out cricket.
9: I thought maybe I was going to get you to pick soccer.
8: Probably not.
9: Something.
8: I doubt it.
9: I should have known better. Okay, which is worse, the Rockies or the Angels?
8: Oh, the Angels.
9: Oh, okay.
8: The Angels are worse. The Rockies have been really bad for a long time. And they're bad ownership. Like, they've got their problems. And they have, you know, sort of the opposite issue of the Mariners, where, you know, you've got the marine layer and the depressed ballpark in terms of run production here. They've got the opposite, right? Where there's so much run production in Coors Field that it's hard to build a team, especially pitching-wise, that's going to be able to play there. But their biggest issue is that for the last decade, they've just been so far behind the times with analytics. And they finally started to fix that in the last year or two. They've brought in real management, real general man. Like, they've done the right things to try to get themselves fixed. And my understanding is that this year's Rockies team is actually kind of fun. They're not good, but they're kind of fun. They play hard. They do a lot of the right things. They're kind of a fun little team. There's nothing fun about the Angels. They're a horror show. And it's not just at the top. It's at every single level of their organization. They have no good players. They have no good prospects. They haven't developed a prospect in forever. They're awful. And they've wasted the career of one of the greatest players we've ever seen. They're an absolute affront to baseball.
9: Yeah, I just looked up the team hitting stats, and the Rockies are actually fourth. The Angels are 19th, but pitching, the Rockies are 29th.
8: Yeah, I mean, it's really hard to pitch there.
9: Angels are sixth, yeah.
8: Which is worse, soccer or the Angels? Good question, 509. Now you've got a tough one.
9: We're watching what Imai for the Astros pitch. Those seem to be three of your least favorite.
8: I got nothing on that guy.
9: Okay, which is worse, Applebee's or Red Lobster?
8: Now, this is another hard one for me to answer. I've never been to Red Lobster.
9: You haven't?
8: No, I've never been to a Red Lobster.
9: I think I went to my pre-prom dinner there in high school.
8: That sounds like
9: as a seafood lover, I think Red Lobster is pretty awful if that's what you want. But I'll give them some points for those like garlic butter biscuits that they give you.
8: Then Red Lobster wins. Applebee's is rancid.
9: It is.
8: There's nothing. I can't say anything positive. I remember being a cat. We used to have. Remember they have those riblets? Those things are disgusting.
9: They don't even seem like real.
8: They're not. And then they've got like little like almost like disc chunks of bone in them. They're awful. They're so bad. They're so bad. Applebee's is worse.
9: Yes.
8: That old Spaghetti Factory thing is worse than either. That's the worst meal I've ever eaten.
9: I've never been there.
8: Brock made me go with him, and it was the worst meal I've ever
9: had. There were a lot of defenders of old Spaghetti Factory
8: disgusting.
9: When you called them out. So on the text line.
8: Rancid. Rancid.
9: People calling you elitist.
8: I would rather drink expired milk than go back to that place.
9: Wow. I just don't understand how you can mess up like pasta.
8: They found a way.
9: Okay.
8: Awful.
9: What about Olive Garden?
8: I've never been to an Olive Garden.
9: Really?
8: I've never been to an Olive Garden. I've never been to a Red Lobster.
9: I actually don't mind an Olive Garden. I think it's all probably prepackaged, but it's not. It's fine.
8: I would go to either. I just haven't. Okay. And I would probably choose Olive Garden over Red.
9: In Olive Garden, you get the like endless breadsticks and the salad.
8: Yeah, that sounds fine.
9: The salad's good.
8: Yeah.
9: All right. Which is worse, the New York Jets quarterback situation or the Browns quarterback situation? I'll give you a refresher here.
8: Yeah, please do.
9: Jets, Geno Smith, Cade Klubnick, and Brady Cook.
3: Oof.
9: Browns, Deshaun Watson, Shador Sanders, and Dylan Gabriel.
8: I don't know who Cade Klubnick or Brady Cook are.
9: Exactly.
8: So that's a challenge there for the Jets. And Geno's having himself one heck of an offseason. He keeps getting arrested.
9: Yeah.
8: Or at least pulled over and cited for
9: speeding. And he's being investigated for a domestic violence.
8: Yeah, it's not been, I guess he hasn't been arrested, but it's not been good. I'm going to say that the Jets are worse. That's terrible. But their hope is to get the number one pick next year or something like that. There's no other reason to bring Geno in. As for the Browns, I mean, it's bad. But, like, Deshaun Watson has been a great quarterback. There's still the possibility he could do that again. I don't believe it.
9: I think he's the most promising still of the group, that it could work out.
8: I want to see Shador. I'm not saying I want him to succeed or that he's going to, but I still want to see Shador. I want to see some Shador.
9: Yeah, I would agree with that.
8: If I had to watch any of those six quarterbacks, Shador would be number one.
9: Yes. I wish Deshaun Watson wasn't even in the league anymore.
8: Agree.
9: But we'll move on from that. Which is worse, Sean McVay endlessly harping on the two-point play with the Seahawks, or Sean McVay going so far out of his way to avoid giving any kind of meaningful thoughts on Ty Simpson, his quarterback that they drafted?
8: Yeah, I got to say, this is an easy one, Maura. It clearly is worse that he keeps harping on the two-point play. The other thing is hilarious. I love it. This is the easiest question on the list.
9: But is it a good move as a coach?
8: No, but I think it's hilarious.
9: Okay.
8: For me, Sean McVay harping on the two-point play is much worse.
9: Okay.
8: Because that's just dumb.
9: I have another food one for you because I know you love those.
8: Well, if it's you, it's got to be something potato-related.
9: True. Which is worse, soggy fries or a stale bun in a burger and fry situation?
8: Ooh. Soggy fries.
9: Ooh, I think I've gotten sliders before with stale buns, and it's awful.
8: It's not good. I'm not here to.
9: I mean, soggy fries aren't great, but I think I'd probably still eat them. Stale bun kind of ruins the whole. You can eat the burger itself, I guess.
8: I could deal with stale. I mean, if the bun was like, you know, moldy, Anything with mold is the loser, obviously. But
9: I mean, that's penicillin.
8: But just a little stale? Eh, I didn't deal with a stale bun. Soggy fries are gross.
9: I mean, yeah, you want kind of crispy for sure. But
8: somebody here says, which is worse, Mike Salk talking or Mike Salk continuing to talk? See, that's not nice. There's just no nice. There's no need for that. I'm here by myself. Look, if you don't like me talking, today's not the day to listen. It's just me.
9: Yeah. And 317 kind of sums up our Applebee's or Red Lobster one with Red Lobster is the Crapplebee's of seafood.
8: Somebody called me a snob for not liking Applebee's, saying it's decent cheap food. I disagree. I think there's plenty of decent cheap food out there. I'm not snobby.
9: You like TGI Fridays.
8: I like. Right? I'll go to TGI Fridays. I'll hit up a Chili's. I love a good Chili's. I'm not against that type of food. I just think Applebee's is bad. And so is Old Spaghetti Factory. They're just bad. I like that style of restaurant. Kind of chain pub food. I'm good with that. It's just that those ones are bad. TGI Friday's good. You get that Jack Daniel's sauce. Yeah, that's good. All right, there you go.
9: Loaded mashed potatoes.
8: Yes. They also have, if I remember, don't they do the like fried green beans or something? Those are really good. Heather and I used to go to TGI Fridays. Used to have a like the year that I made $17,000. Heather and I went to TGI. It was one of the three restaurants we went to that year. And it was like three for $10. You got like three different dishes for $10.
9: Nice.
8: That was tremendous. Go there all the time. No, I like cheap food. I love me a good Chipotle. Mm-hmm. Chipotle to me is like the king of that. If you're looking for a cheap dinner, like Chipotle is awesome. High quality food, tastes really good, super cheap, fast.
9: Massive portion, yeah.
8: I'm all in on that. No, I'm not being a snob. I just think Applebee's is gross. We'll come back with everything you need to know. Then Shannon Dreyer in 20 on Brock and Salk.
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27: 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Here's what you need to know. Up first.
8: Oh, sorry about that. You guys, you want me to talk? You want me to give you the things you need to know? My bad. Mariners, you already know. They got swept out of Miami, and it was really ugly. It was a non-competitive loss. In the finale, Bryce Miller was not the same guy he's been this year at all, and he wasn't too... I wouldn't say he was making excuses, but he definitely went through and explained how the six-man rotation can affect you.
31: Yeah, I feel good. It's... You know, it's always weird. I was telling Trent earlier, like, it's weird because, you know, the more rest you get between starts, it's almost like body feels better, but stuff isn't as good. At least that's how it feels like it's been for me. And, you know, even on, like, 5 days rest compared to seven, like, going into the game, I might not feel as good, but sometimes the stuff is sharper. So it's, you know, it's kind of give or take. And today, you know, I felt good going into the game, but the stuff just wasn't very sharp, so...
8: clearly it was not, and the hitting once again wasn't good, and they made some defensive miscues, two errors again yesterday. Like, you put it together, and it's just too much sloppy play, and that can't continue. Can't continue. You certainly can't have the sloppy play combined with your best players not hitting like they're your best players. That combination is not going to lead you to a good place. And now you run into another really hot team in Tampa. Luis Castillo and Nick Martinez in the opener tonight. Martinez has been excellent this year. Tomorrow, Logan Gilbert against Griffin Jacks, converted reliever with excellent stuff. And then Emerson Hancock and Ian Seymour in the finale. So, you know, a little good luck here. You miss both Drew Rasmussen and Shane McClanahan, who've both been nasty for the Rays.
27: Here's the second thing you need to know.
8: The roster for the Mariners will have to go through some level of change. Doesn't look like Julio is going to be back, at least not tonight, and probably not until after the All-Star break. We'll ask Shannon Dreyer for more on that when we talk to her in about 10 minutes. Again, concussion IL, minor symptoms still, which is, you know, sounds like it's not that bad. But again, with a concussion, you got to have no symptoms, not minor symptoms. And so just kind of waiting for that to clear. And there's no timeline necessarily for how long that will take. Major League Baseball draft this weekend. M's picked 24th in the first round. I was looking at Kylie McDaniel's mock draft this morning. He has them taking a right-handed pitcher out of Liberty, Ben Blair. But he mentions a whole bunch of other college pitchers who could be available there at number 24. And just says he liked Blair because he's got a low release point similar to Brian Wu and Bryce Miller. Maybe he's a discount signing, which allows them to spend a little more on one of the later round picks. So we'll see what direction they go. That will be the focus for the Mariners brass, and all of them around the league. Now, nobody's talking trades today. They're all worried about the draft. So while you're thinking about the major league club, they are right now very focused on the draft and building out their future, just as all 30 teams are across the league.
27: Here's the third thing you need to know.
8: Meanwhile, the Seahawks sale continuing to progress. Ben Horney of Front Office Sports with the report yesterday. And by the way, he's going to join Bump and Stacy with Curtis on there today at 1 o'clock. So you can hear a lot more about this story. That there are two front runners that have emerged. One is the Celtics group, essentially. Their current owner, Aditya Mittal, along with their former owner, Wick Grosbeck. And the other group is 49ers minority investor Vinod Khosla. I'm rooting for Wick. I don't know this much about Khosla, to be fair. But everything I know about Wick Grosbeck is positive. We talked to Michael Hawley, who I used to host a show with in Boston, and Michael wrote a book about the Celtics and knows Wick pretty well. And he said everything you would want to hear about a prospective new owner.
0: The Wick is a gregarious guy. If he is involved with this Seattle team, if he does get it, if they do get it, he'll be friendly. He's a media-friendly owner. He'll be on your show. You'll want to have a weekly spot with Wick Grosbeck. I mean, he's just that kind of guy. He's very engaging, involved at the games. And this is the best part. This is what I want from all owners of sports teams. Do everything you can. Throw all of your resources at the team, but don't meddle. Okay, be involved. Don't meddle. Give us the best facilities. Hire the best coaches. Stay out of the way. And so if you really look at it, he's not a guy who tries to mess around. He's a big fan, but he doesn't upset stability. He doesn't get in the way.
8: Sounds pretty good. I mean, that's pretty much what you're looking for in an owner. No Seattle ties, really, for any of these folks. So could they involve a Seahawk? Sounds like at least one former Seahawks player is with one of these groups as a minority investor. I'm sure Curtis will ask Ben Horney at 1 o'clock who he thinks that'll be. Do you think it's Russell Wilson? He is the most likely. I just don't know how that helps your bid. Can you imagine that's the way it goes and Russell Wilson is John Schneider's boss? That's what Curtis was just saying in the other room. Like, oh, my God.
9: Yeah.
8: That'd be hilarious.
9: And like I said, from everything we understand, we don't know the exact details. It seems to be that he kind of gave Jody Allen like a it's them or me.
8: Yeah.
9: With John Schneider and Pete Carroll back before the Denver trade. So, like, would she want to work with it?
8: No, but if what if the other bid is $500 million more than the like, was she going to say no? Fascinating.
9: I mean, who knows who it is, but that would be a very intriguing situation.
8: I take a good Boston Market any day over Applebee's, says the 206. Totally agree. I'd want to go to Denny's for dinner over Applebee's, says 360. Again, totally agree. 253 saying, don't you dare lump Old Spaghetti Factory in with bad cheap food. You're right. It's an insult to the bad cheap food.
9: Oh, goodness.
8: Absolutely agree. Thank you for the message. That is unfair to the other bad cheap food
9: places. I have to go as like a show experiment at some point so I can weigh in on this. I've never been.
8: It was so revolting.
2: Does it exist anymore?
8: I haven't seen one since
2: the one down the water.
8: Yeah, that's the one I went to, the one on the waterfront. Revolting. Revolting. Honestly, I don't think I've ever felt worse while and after eating a meal.
9: Looks like there's one in Tacoma and one in Linwood. I'm going to have to go check it out.
2: How do you feel about Cheesecake Factory?
8: I mean, the food is fine, but like, it's gross how it's nasty.
9: The 20-page menu.
8: Yeah, the whole thing is wrong. It's just wrong. But the
2: too many options,
8: good.
2: You know, they're all bad.
8: But the food, to be fair, is good. Honestly, I can tell you the last time I was at a Cheesecake Factory, it was 15 years ago today.
9: That's weird.
8: It was 15 years ago today.
9: How do you know?
2: What?
8: I was at my friend, it was at before my friend Keith's wedding, and he got married 15 years ago today.
9: Okay.
8: We were in Chicago, north of Chicago. It was 900 degrees with 120% humidity. And before the wedding, we went to Cheesecake Factory. So I can tell you, it was

0: I'm KXLY meteorologist Matt Gray. Upper 80s and mostly sunny skies today with a light afternoon breeze. Pretty nice looking Friday overall. We'll be partly cloudy tonight with a slight chance of an isolated thunderstorm. Mostly sunny skies for the weekend and cooler temperatures with highs only in the mid-80s. Hot weather returning next week in the 90s.
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7: Not loving what we watched over the last 3 days in Miami. At least we got to watch it from far away. Poor Shannon Dreher was watching it in person. Maybe that makes it even worse. I don't love that stadium either, Miami. I mean, Tampa's obviously worse, but one thing I will say about it is it looks like the Marlins have built a team that plays to that stadium, took advantage of the quick infield and all that. Shannon Dreher joining us now from Florida. Shannon, good morning. I hate to bring you on after a sweep like that. I wasn't planning it to be that way, but what the heck did we just watch?
8: I think you saw that one team on one side appears to be very much for real right now. You've watched what the Marlins have done. You've seen them on paper. You've kind of scratched your head. You know, this group, how? A bunch of different pieces that were pulled together, and it is something that is working down there. And you've seen another team that has had its struggles in the month of June as the offense continues to try and find itself. And unfortunately, they have set their sights high coming into this trip. They obviously want to finish strong in the first half. You've heard that from players. You've heard that from Dan Wilson. But it just didn't happen in that series.
7: What disturbs you the most about how they've played?
8: How they've played.
7: Fair. That sounds like the answer to that question is yes. Yes, it's all
8: well,
7: disturbing.
8: No. I mean, that's it, because I do look at it, and if you're looking for optimism anywhere, I can throw all sorts of optimism your way in terms of pitching and what they've done, and that includes the bullpen, too, with all things considered. Mm-hmm. But the execution on the offensive side and on the defensive side at times, too many times, is a concern. I am fine if they have struggles, if they are playing clean baseball. You know, those are things that you can get over and overcome in a 162-game season. But when you continually see things that make you, you know, ask questions, when you continually see things that, you know, you just feel you shouldn't see this time of the year, that to me is a concern. Now, I do believe in the players that they have, in the team that they have put together on paper. I do believe that there are things that they can overcome. They're just not getting over that stumbling block in the way they are playing. And it might be a play that's not made in the field. It might be a play that you just kind of stare blankly afterwards and say, how did that happen? It might be an approach or a series of at-bats. It might be something that happens on the base paths. We have seen clean games from them, and this is a fun team when they're playing clean, crisp baseball. But at some point, they need to do that on a more regular basis. And I think you're actually past that point where, yeah, it's time to see that. But again, everything is still on the table in front of them, and I think they're very aware of that. And I sometimes wonder if that is something that perhaps is holding them back unconsciously a little bit, knowing that it's still there, be it that that is extra pressure on everything that they're doing. It's like, man, we should be doing this mm-hmm. right now. What is happening? And you add that to, because at times this is feeling a little bit like it did at the beginning of the season when absolutely nobody was hitting. Now throw in the fact that, well, the clock is ticking. We're still in this. We need to be doing more. at some point, it could become a problem where we are really playing from behind, and that very well could be in 3 days, but I just want to see clean, crisp baseball on a regular basis. That should be the starting point for this team. I still like what they have on paper.
7: So you and I see that very similarly. I've been very frustrated by the mistakes, especially on the road, where they've seemed to have cropped up a whole lot more. And they were really on display, of course, in this series, between the base running gaff with Weston Wilson and then the non-challenges, especially the one from Cole Young. And then last night, you get a couple of errors, including kind of a funky play at second base. I guess two parts to the question. Why do you think we're seeing so much of that? And what is being done to correct it?
8: That's a good question, and I think that if we knew that, we would be seeing a lot less of it. And you just gave three different situations there that were all very different. If you look at the Weston Wilson, and I don't have the answer to this, but he is a veteran player, mm-hmm. and my question in that situation would be, and I assume it happened, and not that it should even have to happen, but maybe now when you see that, maybe it should happen every single time. Somebody should tap him on the back and just remind him of the read when he goes out there. I am assuming that happened. You look at Colt Emerson, he's a young player that's playing every day. And you have committed to playing him in that you are going to see, you're going to see some errors here. And I think that in that play, he was just trying to be quick and get everything. That was an error pretty much of effort. He just missed the back on that.
7: Mm-hmm.
8: But again, you're playing him every day. And to me, you're starting to really feel like when Brendan Donovan comes back, that's really going to help a lot, particularly with your young players, who, as good as Cole Young has been, probably would benefit from a day here or there. I mean, he is, especially, if you want him towards the end of the year, the opportunity to sit Colt Emerson against maybe some tougher pitchers, some tougher left-handers, things like that, might not be a bad idea. Or if you just see that he's spinning a little bit. And I don't think that we've really seen that. He seems okay right now, even though he's striking out at a rate that he's never struck out against. And then the third one, which I can't even remember right now what it was.
7: No, it was the Cole Young
8: what
7: one.
8: What was the third one? Oh, the Cole Young. No, he saw that as a strike. He saw that as a strike, and his reaction was, I can't believe I missed that pitch. That I didn't swing at that pitch. And that you have to think, in the heat of the moment, and you have to think of the guy that was on the hill in Fairbanks. And it, to him, that probably, I totally believe that looked like a strike to him. But I'll say that, and this is something that I've kind of, I do think there are more opportunities with ABS with them. They're right around the middle of the pack in when they use them on the hitter side. I don't feel they're terribly aggressive with that.
7: Mm-hmm.
8: I feel they should be aggressive with that. I think there are opportunities there. And certainly in the ninth inning, when you have two challenges, they should be.
7: Well, and Manny Acta spoke to that yesterday. We didn't get a lot from Dan after the game on that particular play. But Manny was on with MLB Network. This was what Manny said.
6: At times, some of the young kids are kind of tentative. And we've been pushing them because we've been really good. But we could be better with our aggressiveness. And, yes. And Cole had done a good job in the past because he knows the strike zone. And it was a bummer. But, you have to move on. You just got to continue to be aggressive because the system is there. You have to use it. I keep telling them, whoever hears me, that, hey, we don't gain anything by finishing the game with two challenges on the
7: right.
6: board. We need to use them. And unfortunately, we didn't there.
7: I thought it was good to hear. It was good to hear just at least a level of accountability that I'm not sure fans feel like they're, maybe it's happening behind the scenes, but I don't think fans feel like they're hearing it.
8: No, and I mean, with Dan Wilson, he is somebody that is just, he's going to protect the players, and it doesn't mean that those conversations aren't had. In fact, I saw a couple of conversations with Weston Wilson. I saw a conversation with Cole Young the next day. I mean, these things absolutely happen behind the scenes. And if you're in the clubhouse before a game, you'll see Dan or you'll see a coach walking around the clubhouse and see those conversations actually, take place in front of you. So, but it's even better, though, to hear that from Manny, because he just said everything I said that I hope that they're doing,
7: mm-hmm.
8: that I would like to see. He said it almost verbatim. And it's hard when you're not able to see exactly what the intent is. And if you ask the question, and it's, they keep it very simple, leverage situations. Well, there are tons of leverage situations throughout a game, but it's important that they feel comfortable with it. It's important that they know the situation at the end of the game. And I do like the way that Manny laid all of that out.
7: Where's Julio at? Do we think he has a chance to get back before the break, or are we looking at after the break?
8: I don't think so. We don't know for sure. As of Thursday, he had been working out at the park, I think, every day this week, but working out lightly and increasing workload and what he does, activity level, lightly, and according to what he is dealing with concussion-wise. And on Thursday, there were still some mild symptoms as he worked out, and he cannot fly until he is symptom-free. So we had a good idea that he wouldn't be flying yesterday, or that was as of Wednesday, I'm sorry. Unless he flew overnight, I haven't seen him or anything like that. We were not expecting him to fly tonight, last night. So I don't think we're going to see him. And we did hear that the words, you know, it's becoming less likely that we will this weekend. So I think it'll probably be after the break.
7: Well, yeah, with Colt Emerson, you mentioned Colt earlier and that they're giving him every opportunity to play. I just, you know, the numbers are tough, right? He's hitting just over 200. It's an OPS under 700. I think it's like 688 right now. The quality of the at-bat, while it's never been terrible, it does not, to me anyway, appear to be as good as it was when he first came up. Where is Colt at, and is there a conversation about that as Brendan Donovan eventually gets healthy?
8: Well, you have to give him some runway, and that includes struggle. You are taking that on when you bring up a player of that experience and of that age. And, you know, you see it with everybody. You see, I think we do, you know, it's not, you don't see players, all of the back and forth and the up and down that you used to. The players that make it to the big leagues are a lot more advanced than they were in the past. They're getting a lot more in high school. They're getting a lot more in college. And they're getting a lot more now that they have learned to use different tools and whatnot in minor leagues. But that doesn't mean it's going to be smooth sailing or that anybody's just going to take off. But you have to give them the opportunity, and he did. He had great at-bats when he first came up. I was very impressed. And he has not been somebody who's known to strike out a tremendous amount in his very young career, and that's another thing that you have to take into consideration. He just hasn't played for very long, so you don't know those things. So I think it does benefit him to see these pitches, to find out where he is. And I think the question is going to be, I think there are two questions. You balance how important is his defense to this team, and can you balance if he is going through those struggles and you are going to give him a reasonable amount of time to get through those? What happens if he doesn't, but you still need that defense? And also, again, I mean, could it help if you are able to bring him along a little more gently? Will you have that luxury? Are there moves that you can make that will allow you to do that when Donovan comes back? Because, you know, I would probably want to see that before I said, yeah, this just isn't working. But I don't think we're at that point at all right now. He's been playing a lot. I think he does need more runway. I think that what I am seeing behind the scenes and how he is taking things in, I think he is handling it. Does he like struggling? No, nobody does. I don't think this is something that's setting him back at this point. But if you see that at any point, that's when you have to make a move.
7: Trade deadline is about 3.5 weeks away now. Right-handed bat, specifically maybe a right-handed outfielder, has been number one on the list of things we're reading about. Obviously, another leverage arm would be the other. Any of the names that are out there that you find most intriguing for either of those two spots?
8: Yeah, you know, I haven't gotten too into that beyond right-handed bat and a leverage reliever. And a lot of the times last year was kind of a surprise in that they were able to go out and they were able to get the names that they were hoping for. Usually it's something that's a little bit more, oh, I didn't think of that guy, or there are some numbers that are underneath that they think that they're going to be able to play up a little bit. I think that reliever spot is probably more critical than anything. And I think, you know, a decision needs to be made. I think a lot of what we're seeing right now in some of the struggles is not a lot, but a significant portion of it is because you are short in that bullpen right now, and that you are having to play games with basically an A bullpen and a B bullpen, and if a starter doesn't get past five, you're rolling the dice. And I think that if you are not, I think even if you are, you know, we don't know when Matt Brash is coming back. We don't know when Carlos Vargas, who has very much been missed, is coming back. I think you need a significant leverage type arm to fit into that bucket with Bizardo, with Ferrer, with Spire, and with Munoz that will help you, you know, give you a chance more in those games that, you know, maybe you're not, you know, maybe you're a run or two down in five innings. Maybe a starter has had a little bit of a tough go, but that'll give you the chance to get back in later in those games. So to
7: let me give you a name on that one.
8: Huge.
7: How about like Luis Castillo? I don't understand what we're doing. The need is a bullpen arm, and the guys don't like the six-man rotation. What is the problem here?
8: I don't know if it's calendar. I don't know if it is, you know, are you looking to trade Luis Castillo and you're afraid you're going to hurt that value? I don't know.
7: If that's it, I get it. That is a reason that I get. And maybe that's going to happen. And Jim Bowden mentioned it last week. And Jeff Passan mentioned it as a possibility. And maybe Morosi as well. So maybe that's it. If you're just looking to trade him here and you don't think that he has enough value if he turns. Okay, I understand that. Are you going to trade him for something more valuable than a leverage? Maybe. Does he bring you back, say, a Suzuki or something like that? Okay, I guess if that's in the cards, fine. But at the moment, I'm finding it hard to figure out how long you can go with this when you need help in the bullpen and you got too many starters.
8: Well, it's going to help you twofold because it's going to put two arms in the bullpen if you do that. Possibly, potentially.
7: Right,
8: so,
7: right.
8: And that, you know, that is, I think, important for where they're at. I just think that you haven't gotten that lead that you've looked for in the first half. You're going to have to find ways to win some games that perhaps aren't as winnable in the second half. And your starters, I mean, that, as I said earlier, this is your bright spot right now. They are showing right now, and think about where you were a year ago. Mm-hmm. And a year ago, you're almost the same win-loss. But this is the point where they started to take off. But you didn't have your starting pitching. Well, your starting pitching, you have it now, and I've seen enough of all of them. And honestly, it would, you know, I'd be fine with Luis Castillo with one of five as well. He has done some very good things as well.
7: Agreed.
8: But that rotation right now is showing that we can carry this. We just need some runs and perhaps a little bit of help from the middle part of that bullpen. Mm. So, you know, to me, you shore that up, get that finished, and then do what you can on the other side. And I think that, you know, most of it's going to be internal. I think you can bring in whatever right-handed bat you want, but it's not going to matter if you don't start seeing your big guys, you know, for a length of time play more like your big guys and like they have played. Mm. And, you know, you play, again, going back to the very first thing we talked about, day in, day out, clean baseball.
7: Well, that's where I'm at, Shannon. It's funny, you and I see this pretty similarly. Sometimes we do, sometimes we don't. In this case, I think we're very aligned. I said earlier, the clean baseball to me is number two on the list of reasons why the Mariners aren't playing up to snuff. And that's only because of the enormous amount of weight I put into the struggles of their stars, and specifically Cal and Naylor. And it's not to rip them or to say that they're not.
8: I've got to throw Julio in there in the last month, too.
7: If you want to put Julio in, I can understand it. I don't put him in as much, but I get what I'm not going to argue with you. What can we reasonably expect from those two or three guys in the second half? And, yeah, I mean, like, I don't see how they're a great team without those guys being at least very good, if not great.
8: Yeah. I don't know with Naylor as much. I do know that he's been streaky in recent years. So you hope that comes along. I think Cal, you've got a possibility. I still don't think he's 100% there. I think he's comfortable at the plate. I don't think he is seeing the ball as well. I think a lot of his problems right now have been swing decisions, choosing when to swing and when not. He's missed some pitches that, you know, you shake your head. You know, that's a baseball that should have been crushed. And then he is also still very susceptible to that high-level fastball. You know, it just shows he wants to break out, and he wants to break out in a big way there. And all that said, I do think he looks better right now, more comfortable at the plate, particularly with the walks, and the contact is a little better than he did before he went on the IL. So I think with him, you are probably looking at something, you know, more akin to what we have seen before Superman Cal. And hopefully with a little less strikeout. And that's fine. You know, that is something that can carry them. He still has that potential. You know, they all still, you know, none of them are going to win the MVP this year. They all could be World Series MVPs, mm-hmm. You know. The potential is there for them. Julio, I think the track record is there. You know, as rough as June has been for him, he's had two home runs. He has, you know, basically been single sky. He's not had the extra base hits. You need him to have that. I feel fairly confident we're going to see him after the All-Star break. That is what he has done. And his biggest adjustment is again, he's hitting the ball hard on the ground quite a bit. So he needs to find, you know, what it's going to take for him to get the ball in the air a little bit more. And I think Naylor, I think he's been out of his approach a little bit, or out of the approach that they would like him to have of late, too. I think, you know, will we see? You have to remember that when he came over, we saw him on a hot streak. He's not going to play the entire year like that. So you hope that that comes around as well. And while you've got that, you know, if Dom Canzone continues the way that he has continued, if Cole Young continues the way that he has continued, Randy or Rosarena, probably don't talk about him enough. That's a good lineup. And when Brendan Donovan comes back, if he comes back as his history has been as an offensive player, that's also going to help. JP has had a struggle of late. That should help at the top of the lineup. And again, that should help with your younger players too. Just taking a little, getting them off their feet a little bit, giving them a day, a break here and there. I think that'll do them good.
7: Shannon, great stuff as always. How do they get from Miami to Tampa? Is that a bus? Is that a short plane ride? How do they go Miami to Tampa?
8: Well, first you go and you sit on the runway for about 45 minutes.
7: Nice. After a non-getaway
8: game. Then you get up in the air.
7: Nice.
8: Yeah. Yes. And then you get in the air for about 35 minutes and you touch down in Tampa.
7: Right. Nice quick little trip. Shannon, have a good final series and enjoy your All-Star break. We'll talk to you next week, I'm sure.
8: Thanks, Mike.
7: All right, there you go. The great Shannon Dreyer, our Mariners insider, and one of the best. It's funny she brings up Julio and hitting the ball on the ground. It does dawn on me. You know what would have been great for Julio? To play these last three games in Miami. And I'm not blaming him. I got a text here from somebody saying, oh, Julio's soft. He's not soft. That's not how concussions work. I got hit in the head. It is what it is. He'll be back when he's ready, when he clears the protocol. But it's too bad because Miami, with that fast track in the infield, would have been great for him. Right? His speed, his ability to hit the ball and, you know, drive it hard on the ground. A bunch of those. We saw a lot of hard hit ground balls that went for hits in this series. That would have been good for Julio. Get him going, start to put pressure on the pitcher, and then once those get going and falling in, all of a sudden the home runs come as well. It's too bad. It is what it is. I mean, like, you know, it's just bad timing. I don't put Julio in that category as much. I think what he's done kind of with the overall game, and he's had a really good May, and I thought he actually hit the ball better in June than the numbers showed. The home runs, I'm not going to argue with that. Shannon's right. But the Cal and Naylor thing, I keep coming back to it. Like, I don't know how you succeed to the point you're hoping to succeed without those guys being some reasonable facsimile of what you were expecting them to be. All right, I'll tell you what. Good news, though. We're going to take your calls on this, as we do every Friday, coming up in a half hour. 9:30, we'll finish the show with open phone lines before we do it. I'll go back through the week, some of the more interesting things we've heard. We'll do it next on Brock and Salk.
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1: 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Sorry about Mike.
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7: All right, it was a pretty good week here on the Brock and Salk Show. What'd you say?
3: Are you in there doing some stretches?
7: I'm just stretching. I'm trying to get my back in order. Backs are the worst. They ache in a way that, like, you feel like you should be able to just, like, move something and they should just stop hurting. But it doesn't happen that way.
4: It never goes away.
7: Thanks. That's encouraging. Thanks, Ian. That's nice. It's just what I was hoping you'd say, Ian. That's our new board op, Ian, by the way. For those who haven't met Ian yet, there he is. Thank you. That was nice. Nice of you to say. Thank you. That really makes me feel good.
4: I've had back pain that it does go away.
7: I don't care about your back. My back is going to be fine once
3: also,
7: I play golf.
3: Like in your 20s, right?
7: Right. 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Once you get into your 40s, these things are much easier. They go away much faster. Your body recovers quicker. It's going to be just fine. Let's go through our week for you in review.
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7: That's right, you can. Sometimes Brock's even included in them. It depends. Let me start with Tom Rinaldi, who we talked. It was a good week, man. It really was a good week of guests and talking to interesting people. Tom joined us on Monday before the U.S. soccer match here in Seattle. My wife just finding out a few hours later that they were playing here in Seattle. Shocking to her in the moment. But here's what Tom said about Seattle and why it's so great.
26: I just think there's an incredible pride in the Northwest. It's interesting. It's sort of, you know, hey, don't come and visit. We love it. We're all good here. But when we want to display to the country how we're all good, man, strap in and listen. We're more than good. We are more than someone's secret. We have it figured out. It's the best summer in the United States of America.
7: I got to agree, especially the last part. There are a lot of great things about Seattle, and there are a lot of positive things I could say. But number one, we really do have the best summer in America. We really do. And I like a good Northeast summer. Don't get me wrong. I grew up in the Northeast. I like a hot, humid summer. There's a lot to be said for it. I've spent summers in L.A. Great. San Diego is like the best overall weather town in America. But Seattle summer cannot be beat. Once it starts, like once it gets in a gear, takes a little while. It's usually a little late to the party. But once it starts, it's unbeatable. Unbeatable. Do you remember that the soccer was here just like a couple days ago? That feels like it's long gone from memory. I've already completely forgotten about it. Thank God.
3: That's weird.
7: That Tom Rinaldi cut's the last one I'll ever probably play about this. We're probably done now. We can move on. Instead, I'll go to Jeff Passan. He had his thoughts. You know what? Let me play it on Colt Emerson because I am getting a little concerned. Shannon was not as concerned, and I understand her point. You got to give him some runway, and that's true from a development standpoint. What about from a you need the team to start winning standpoint? And at some look, he's a good player, and he's going to be a very good player, and he's still helping the team win. But are you concerned at all? I asked Jeff.
26: The thing is, coming up through the organization, he wasn't the swing and miss guy. I am not yet concerned. I am a little bit alarmed, though. And the alarm is more from, I just didn't expect it. So it's just like, oh, all right. Well, he's been a league average hitter at this point, guys. And doing that plus the defense that he's got, I feel like at the end of the year, we're going to look back and say, there's some things to improve upon, certainly, but Colt Emerson is a central part of this franchise going forward.
7: I totally agree on, especially the last point. I really like the kid, like his game, like what he's going to be. I wouldn't mind a couple days off built in there. Maybe once Brendan Donovan comes back, you can start to filter him through. Cole Young needs some days off. Colt Emerson probably needs a couple days off. And I think running Brendan Donovan through will help with that, because you put him at second base, which really is natural position. You can move Cole Young to short for a day if you need to, or JP to short for short, too short for a day if you need to. Let Cole sit for a couple days and put Brendan Donovan at second. Like, those things I think would be very helpful for the young players on the team in order to allow them to still be good down the stretch.
3: If you think about where we were, like, in spring training, questioning how big a role these guys were going to have, I don't think anyone thought it was going to be this much.
7: Like Cole Young every day.
3: Yes.
7: Without fail.
3: Yes.
7: Every single day. Yeah, it's been a lot. It's been a lot. All right, let me give you one more from Jeff. This is on Cal, because, again, we can talk about all the little stuff. The big block is still Cal. Like, he is the biggest, most important piece.
26: The reason that I think baseball is the toughest sport to play of any of the four major men's North American professional sports is because of the schedule. And I don't mean the volume of it. 162 games is a lot. But it's what the volume of it prevents players from doing. And what I mean by that is it prevents you, because you are playing every day and because you are expected to perform every day, it prevents you from making those changes and those adjustments and those things that you need to do in real time as effectively as you can.
7: I think it's a good point. And maybe, you know, 3, 4, 5 days off here at the All-Star break will be good for him. It's also probably a good time. This is not from our show this week, but it's worth playing here. This was Manny Acta. I played you some of what he had to say about Cole Young. Here's what he said about Cal yesterday on MLB Network.
4: I'm a big fan of the Baseball Classic. Obviously, I was part of it. Big, big fan. And I'm not an excuse maker, but I don't think the Baseball Classic helped Cal Raleigh at all. He had 9 at-bats in 2 weeks in the middle of a spring training. And you can get 9 at-bats in 4 days just hanging out in spring training. And I think that really hurt him. Then he came back and probably tried to do way too much the last week of spring training, trying to accumulate the at-bats and the playing time that he missed during the Classic. And that kind of hurt his oblique.
7: I understand it. But he's now back from the oblique. It's been a couple more. Like, you need Cal to be Cal. And I really hope after the All-Star break we see that. And if we go another month after the All-Star break, then I have some real serious concerns about what the heck is going on. Yesterday, we talked to Wednesday. We talked to Linda Cohn, which was awesome. Just really cool to talk to a legend like Linda, who I love and had a chance to work with a couple times at ESPN Radio. And in addition to talking about Seattle and praising Steve Rabel and all that stuff, look, part of the greatness of the Linda Cohn story is her as someone who broke barriers.
6: You have to believe you're the best in the business when you're in that, on that platform. If you have any sign, show any signs of weakness or insecurity, or you don't do the work. I mean, I did the work. I did the prep. I knew my sports, but, you know, I still went above and beyond because I'm a woman in a man's world. I have to go above and beyond. That's not, I know I chose this profession. I'm not whining about anything or like, oh, you know, back then it was tough. I chose to be there. I knew what it was going to be like in every aspect. And in Seattle, I had some major challenges regarding being accepted by fans and athletes. Because remember, this was 1989 to early 1992 when I was in Seattle. Mm-hmm. So they didn't see much of women in a man's world, of a woman in a man's world.
7: You know, it's easy for her to, for us to hear her say that. So, I don't mean it's easy for her to say that. It's easy for us to hear that and be like, oh yeah, I guess it would have been hard then. That's around the time that Zeke Mowat was in Foxborough sexually harassing, what was the woman's name? Lisa Olson. Do you remember that story? Exposing himself to her, saying really gross things to her, and like, and everyone was like, ah, ha, ha, ha. Like some people, not everyone, a bunch of people, like, ah, ha, ha. Well, that's what she gets. She's in the locker room, shouldn't really be there. Like, I remember that. And that's the time that Linda's talking about within like a couple of years. I'll go back and figure out what year Zeke Mowat and Lisa Olson was, but it's right around there, late 80s, early 90s. Like, when she says it was hard, it's not just like, oh, I got some hate on social media that I could turn off if I wanted to. Like, it was rough. Maura, how important is Linda Cohn?
3: I mean, incredibly. I think when you I think all of the women that trailblazed at that time are important, but you speak to just how cool she was. I think that she kind of transcended some of that, to where even if people didn't like other women in sports, because she was on SportsCenter and holding her own with all of the men on there and so just effortlessly funny and knew her stuff, that she, I think she garnered a level of respect that maybe not every woman in sports was getting at that time, and helped open a lot of doors for other women.
7: Thank you. Lisa Olson, by the way, and Zeke Mo at 1990 fondled himself and told her that she could do something really inappropriate. That's 1990.
3: Yeah.
7: 2 years later, she's on SportsCenter. That's the time you're talking about. It's like it's sort of hard to think about through our current gauge, but go back. That's the world that she's talking about in 1989, 1990, 1992 is that. Pretty crazy. Very, very different than, you know, kind of what we think about today. By the way, you know, that's when you have, that's sort of when sexual harassment comes to be as like a term. Between Lisa Olson and the Clarence Thomas story at his confirmation. Like, that's really when it becomes a thing. And that's when she's busy trailblazing in the middle of all of that. Pretty incredible career for a remarkable person. I had some more sound, but I ran out of time because I talked too much about Linda Cohn. But that's okay. Bucky Brooks was annoying yesterday, and I still don't agree. And if you want to go back and hear what I said about it, go back to the 7:30 podcast or YouTube, and you can hear how I took down his ridiculous 7-10 prediction from yesterday. I'll give you everything you need to know. We'll open up the phone lines. We'll be done for the week. That's what's coming up on Brock and Salk.
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15: I'm Amanda McKinney, candidate for Congress, and I approve this message.
14: Paid for by Amanda McKinney for Washington.
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28: 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Here's what you need to know up first.
7: Yeah, last time we'll do this, but it was a rough one for the Mariners yesterday to finish off what really was a terrible series in Miami. And just absolutely with Shannon, the sloppy play is the thing that drives you the most crazy. It's one thing when you're not hitting the way you want to. It's another thing yesterday when Bryce Miller unfortunately didn't have it. But you got to play clean ball. Big error yesterday, 2 of them. It was, you know, the mistakes being made in games 1 and 2 on the base paths and in the batter's box. It was some of the at-bats where you're swinging wildly, and unfortunately you put it all together, and then the other team plays really good ball.
29: Here's the 1-0. Swung on, smashed in the third baseline. It's past the dive of JP. It goes into the corner. Jimenez scores around third. Here comes Hicks. He's being waved. He scores. Lopez into third. He slides. He's safe. It's a 2 RBI triple. It's 5-1 Marlins.
7: Interesting little ball club, that Marlins team, and they certainly took it to the M. So now off to Tampa. A little bit of a delay getting there last night, but this is the final series of the first half, and you're trying to avoid another losing series because you do. It's a 2-4 road trip. Or, I'm sorry, a 1-5 road trip if you lose this series, or worse. You can go out there and at least win 2 out of 3. Got Luis Castillo on the mound tonight against Nick Martinez. Martinez has been awesome this year. Then Logan Gilbert against Griffin Jacks, Emerson Hancock and Ian Seymour on Sunday. The good news there, no Drew Rasmussen, no Shane McClanahan, both of whom have been lights out for Tampa, who leads the American League.
28: Here's the second thing you need to know.
7: All right. Well, Julio doesn't sound like he's going to join the team in Tampa. Just listening to Shannon and some of what Dan had to say yesterday. Concussion symptoms persisting. They're not major symptoms, but until he's 100% with a concussion, they're not going to let him back out there. So no reason to fly him across the country. You're going to wait. Give him another, 8 days, basically, until they go out there and play again. So I don't think we're going to see Julio until after the All-Star break. MLB draft, though, M's will pick 24th. Joe Doyle was on extra innings.
0: There's probably 10, 12, as many as 15 names in play. I think Seattle is going to take what kind of falls in their lap at 24. This is a decent year for college pitching. I think there's going to be some options there. I think you kind of look for a guy like a Mason Edwards out of South Carolina, Taylor Rabe out of Ole Miss. Maybe you look for a guy like Cade Townsend out of Ole Miss as well. There's going to be some college pitchers that will be enticing to the Mariners.
7: Yeah, I've heard college pitcher. I mean, look, that's been one of their MOs, but it's not the only thing they've done. I mean, we've seen them go in a bunch of different directions. I would guess, yeah, it's probably another college pitcher, but maybe this is a year. There's a high school lefty that I've read about that might be a possibility for them as well. Just continuing to keep that system as stacked as possible, giving yourself as many bites at the apple so that the frustration of, you know, one series, one year does not do you in, and also giving you as many opportunities as possible to make the trades you need to make at various deadlines.
28: Here's the third thing you need to know.
7: Our Seahawks sale continuing. Ben Horney of Front Office Sports reporting that two groups are expected to make bids and have emerged as front runners. One is 49ers minority investor Vinod Khosla. The other is the current Celtics owner Idacha Mittal, who is with Wick Grosbeck, who used to be the Celtics owner. They were together, or one sold to the other in that deal. Mittal is loaded with money, and Wick has been more of a front man for an organization. So, yeah, I think that group is probably the one that's more interesting to me. Ben's going to be on with Bump and Stacy at 1 o'clock this morning, or this afternoon, rather. So they will get a chance to ask him about those groups. And then also about a Seahawk. It sounds like one former Seahawks player is involved in one of these groups. They could have a lot of money for that. So I don't really know who that would be. I would, if I was asked in a vacuum, who is the wealthiest ex-Seahawk? I think I'd say Russell Wilson. Wouldn't you? Especially just given the marriage to Sierra? You need a lot of money to even be a minority owner in this, in the NFL. Somebody was saying you need 3% liquid, which is like $200 million. Who has $200, $300 million liquid to invest in the NFL that play for the Seahawks?
1: Marshawn owns a bunch of teams, right?
7: But not NFL. Like, that's a lot more liquid money. Like, to buy into the Sounders, if you're Marshawn, that might take $100,000, maybe $1 million, maybe five. I don't know what the number is. It's not $200-300 million. So I don't know how that looks like. That's everything you need to know. Quarter past every hour here on the Brock and Salk Show. All right, well, perfect timing. We're going to open up the phone lines, as we do every Friday, to end the show. And I got to imagine there's a lot to say. Mariner fans, I've certainly read your texts. How are you feeling today? What would you like to see done? What steps should the Mariners take here to turn this thing around? What is the problem, and how do they fix it? I guess that's really how I would phrase it. Open phone. So whatever direction you want to go, but as I'm trying to just spark your interest, what is the problem and how would you fix it? I think is what I would say. 866-979-3776, the phone number. 866-979-3776. Seahawks fans, how do you feel about Bucky Brooks? How do you feel about a 7-10 projection? versus how do you feel about Leonard Williams finally getting his due? Number one defensive tackle. That's great. 7-10, not buying. I gave you a long, fairly passionate rant about that at 7:30. Seahawks fans, what do you think about these two ownership group potentials? You have nerve? Are you nervous about an out-of-town owner? We haven't really talked that much about that. It does seem like whoever it is going to not be from Seattle. So that's almost a foregone conclusion. 866-979-3776. And then anything else that's on your mind? World Cup, post-World Cup reaction, how Seattle is a sports town, Linda Cohn, who joined us this week. That was a cool story. Whatever's on your mind. That's the cool thing about this. Everybody says, you're not talking about the thing I want you to talk about. That's why we do this every Friday. 866-979-3776. We'll open up the lines. You guys are next on Seattle Sports on 710.com.
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18: It's time to answer your phone calls. I love this. I do love it. Yeah, sometimes I get ornery about it, but I do love it. I don't like when I look at, like, on a day like today, we should have full phone lines. Like, come on.

0: Turner's in a bit of a tailspin. Seahawks ownership stuff. All the soccer garbage. All of it. Come on, people. 866-979-3776. We'll jump right in, obviously talking Mariners with our guy Mike in Edmonds to lead off today. How are we feeling today, Michael?
1: Not feeling great, so.
0: Me neither. Me neither. What's up? What's the problem, and how do they fix it?
1: I'm pretty tired of watching the base running mistakes and the fielding mistakes. Seems like everybody contributes on those at some point. That's pretty discouraging, but I've got a name for you. Well, first, let me say that what's always mystified me is how the Mariners can look so good against a tough pitcher. They'll grind out their at-bats, and they'll drive up its pitch count, and the next thing you know, he's out in inning five, and they're getting to the bullpen. And then they get some schlub, and he throws a one- or two-hitter. And I don't understand how a team can be that inconsistent in their approach and their batting. Mm-hmm. So that drives me nuts. Okay, so the name I got for you is Justin Turner. I haven't listened to every Cal interview. I've listened to a lot of them because I listen to your station all the time. And I've never heard Cal, in my memory, has not praised Edgar or Seitzer, but he has praised Justin Turner. Mm-hmm. He talked about how simple he made the approach. So I looked Justin Turner up. He's not playing in the major leagues right now. He's in the Mexican League in Tijuana. And you kind of wonder how cheap he'd be to come as a glorified bench guy / assistant hitting coach.
0: So are you talking about putting him on the roster or bringing him into the coaching staff?
1: I would prefer coaching staff, but from what I read, he really thinks he can still play. Mm. So I don't know if you can bring him in as just a coach, but that would be ideal if you could bring him in as assistant hitting coach. And maybe that's the key to unlocking Cal. Anyway, just a thought.
0: I love the idea. Yeah, he played last year. He was a negative war player with about a 600 OPS for the White Sox in about 80 games. He has been in the Mexican League this year. I'm not even sure he's still playing down there. But I think where you're absolutely... I don't know whether that works or not. I love the idea. I think it's a smart thinking. I don't think you could bring him in as that right-handed hitter. But as somebody who, look, I remember being told the year that Justin Turner got here, same year Randy Arozarena got here, is the same year they fired Scott, right? They brought those guys in at the deadline, and a couple of weeks later, they ended up firing Scott and played some decent ball under Dan to end the year. And I do remember hearing from some people that a huge part of that, especially the change in the hitting, was due to Justin Turner, that he was the de facto hitting coach in that locker room. That he was the guy who everyone listened to and believed and trusted. So is there something to bringing in Justin Turner? Yes. Is it something you can do midseason? I don't know. Is he still worth a spot, a roster spot? That's probably going to be a tough sell. But on the other hand, you wasted a roster spot most of the year with Rob Refsnyder. So I don't think they're going to do that. I don't think it's going to go that direction. But it's an interesting idea. It is an interesting idea. I don't know how you make that work, but I like the call. 866-979-3776. Go to Josh and Lyndon. Good morning, Josh.
2: Good morning. I've been better, Salk. I've been better.
0: Yeah.
2: Do you know how many wins the Mariners have against teams that are greater than 500?
0: How many wins? Well, they swept the Braves.
2: They have 16.
0: Okay.
2: They have 16, which is tied with the Blue Jays. And only better than the Diamondbacks and the Rockies. So which team has more wins against teams that are better than 500? One of your favorite teams in the league you've talked about all week.
0: No, no, the Angels?
2: The Angels.
0: Oh, that's crazy. Yeah, they've lucked into a really easy schedule just because of the division and league that they're in this year. There's no doubt.
2: And I think that leads me to... If you're in a similar spot, now things can change. The Detroit series and last year, right before the All-Star break, changed a lot. They went and beat the brakes off of them. If they do that to the Rays, this is all you talked all week, and I totally agree. A lot of ball left. But if you're in a similar spot at the end of July, I'd like to get your opinion on, do you consider trading, if you can't sign Gilbert or Kirby, do you consider trading one of them? Because I think their value of getting another playoff push for another team is considerably higher, especially before the lockout.
0: I would be willing to have the conversation on that, Josh, if I thought the return could be great enough. I just don't know who's out there that would be a great enough return that would make it worth trading one of those guys.
2: I just think a contender who really wants starting pitching, I don't know. It's just, I think you got to capitalize
0: that. Who do you get
2: on.
0: Back? They'd have to give back so much. Like, all right, like I'm willing to entertain the idea.
2: I mean, how much value does Logan Gilbert? I mean, he's good. He's
0: a lot.
2: Turned around. If you remember, I called him a few months ago. He's
0: Logan Gilbert, deadlined acquisition this year with more time left on his deal. Huge. I mean, it's not quite Scooble. But it's enormous, and if you're the Mariners and you are, you know, looking for, you're not doing it for just prospects.
2: With what you have coming up and currently on the roster, can you be, I guess my overall point is, can you be a buy and sell team?
0: Yes.
2: Because your team hasn't proven you can beat any teams above 500, so what makes you think you can actually win the World Series?
0: You could, but I mean, just take a step back for a second. I love the thought process. Honestly, I always love questions like this. But take a step back for a moment, okay? Remember when the Mariners traded Paul Sewald? Remember when the Mariners traded the guy they liked,
3: Graveman
0: in Oakland.
3: Yep.
0: Huh?
3: Graveman?
0: Kendall Graveman. Remember the reaction in the Mariners clubhouse when they traded those two guys? And then think about what it would be if and when they traded Logan Gilbert.
2: Okay, what about Kirby? I think
0: that's a more likely scenario, but still, just imagine they trade George Kirby at the deadline. I don't know how you'd ever sell anything to this group again. I mean, unless you're trading George Kirby for, you know, an all-star bat. I don't know who that is. Nobody's going to give that up. I mean, like, maybe the Padres look at it and they're so, like, down on what they've got that they're like, all right, George Kirby for Tatis. And then, okay, like, that would be fascinating. Okay.
2: Yeah.
0: But it's really hard for me to imagine. I appreciate the call. I love the thought process. I really do. I love exercises like that and thinking outside the box. Can you imagine the reaction if they traded Logan Gilbert? I mean, it'd just be impossible. In the offseason, maybe, if you had, like, the right, but in the middle of the year? On August 3rd, I'm sorry, I can't get there. 866-979-3776. Want a little bit more reaction? Let's go. What's the problem and how do you fix it? Let me go to Blaine. I love Blaine. Talk to Sean. What's up, Sean? Good morning.
4: Oh, hi. First time caller. So, here's a little change of pace. I want to talk about the Kraken a little bit.
0: Heck yeah.
4: My take is that we've heard all about this internal audit. We never really got results on it. And I know it's been a couple weeks since the Jason Robertson situation, and it's nice to have the perspective of the draft because I'm really excited about Chase Reed.
0: Mm-hmm.
4: But the whole Jason Robertson thing, like, I ultimately think it's a good thing that he turned us down, because the more I think about it, the more I'm convinced that we're not one superstar piece away from being a Stanley Cup contender. I think maybe if you traded for him that – maybe you make the playoffs, but from the sounds of it, not only were they going to give up the money, it sounded like they were going to give up even three first-round picks, potentially, and I just can't get behind it. So while I think it's a good thing that he turned us down ultimately, it worries me that we're acting like it's worth leveraging our future.
0: I might disagree on that. I like the call, and I understand. It's a good point. I do think you're right. They are more than one superstar away. But you got to start with a superstar. Like, you need to at least have the superstar and then figure out the rest. I don't know where they're going to get the superstar. Yeah, Chase Reed's exciting. It was a nice pick at number 7, but is he going to be a superstar? That's not the projection anyway. And unfortunately, I just keep looking at it and saying, okay, the fact that Robertson turned them down means that he didn't like what was here. He was kind of grossed out by the whole thing. Like, yeah, no thanks, even for more money. $15 million a year, crazy money. Here's the hope, I guess.
2: Yeah,
0: if you're a Kraken fan today, Sean, I think what you're hoping for the rest of this offseason, because things don't look good for them making any kind of a splash, is that with Anaheim having to take back Leo Carlson at that crazy money, maybe there's a way to pry one of their other good young players out of Anaheim because they're going to need to make some room. I don't know whether you can do it. They got a couple of really good young players who they're not going to be able to pay. Maybe you can pry somebody away, but in the division, going to be hard. Going to be really hard. And I don't know whether you have enough to get any of those guys. 866-979-3776. Let me go back to the Mariner calls. Let me get Jake, who is in Kirkland. Good morning, Jake.
3: Hey, good morning. So first of all, I'll start off with this, is that I understand that firing Dan in the middle of the season would probably be a blow-up. It would not make sense. It would not be good. Now, with that being said, I am wondering, just for an exercise, like, what does this team need from a managerial standpoint to get the players to be fired up? Some sort of consistency, because it, like, this thing where we just go and we just sort of loll around and then we hope for a 14 win game streak or a 22-3 August or whatever, you know what I mean, like those streaks before, like, I feel like that's not sustainable to keep on relying on a streak like that. And so what's your perspective on from a managerial standpoint?
0: All right, so let's just address it that way. Appreciate that's a good question. Let's address it just from the managerial standpoint, because that's what you're asking. I won't get into the roster or any of that, although I'm going to maintain that still, beyond it, nothing is more important than Cal and Josh and Julio and those guys.
3: Absolutely.
0: But from a managerial standpoint, great question. It's going to be a two-part answer. Part one. The motivation you're talking about, to me, is nothing. I'm not doing one thing. I don't think that's the issue. I don't think they're unmotivated. I don't think they play without energy. I don't think having a rah-rah guy... I'm just giving you my answer. Hold on. I don't think it matters at all. Do they go into a shell? Look, they haven't had a lot of comebacks. I don't think it's because they're not energetic. They came back on Wednesday. Came back from 4-0, or Tuesday, whatever day it was. They were 4-0 down. They came storming back. Were they not energetic? They were. They're energetic when they're hitting. They're energetic when they're, like, those, the energy to me is not the problem.
3: Those times, though, are so far in between.
0: They are.
3: Though.
0: But I don't think it has anything to do with energy. I think I would make some very different, I have issues with the way the team has been managed. But to me, it is not an energy thing. I think there's questions about their discipline. I think there's real questions about the accountability. I think that we've seen big mistakes made, mental mistakes made by players without seemingly any consequence whatsoever. I think that there have been, like, I don't think that they are ready to play mentally, concentration-wise, not energy-wise, concentration-wise on a day-to-day basis. We just see too many base-running mistakes, too many mental mistakes in the field. Those things, to me, are concentration issues. They are clean baseball issues. It's not about whether or not you have energy. It's whether or not you're focused. It's whether or not there's accountability and discipline and all of that stuff that I do think is important, even in a modern game where you don't just air out players every day. Am I looking for Dan Wilson to come out and say, Cole Young is an idiot and he never should have done? Of course not. Could he have said something more akin to what Manny Acta said the other day, which is, yeah, that was a mistake, and we're going to correct that. Yeah, we're going to talk to the guys. That's not acceptable. That's not how that's supposed to go. Yes, he blew a chance. Yes, we need to be more aggressive. Do you make a guy sit now and again? Look, we haven't seen Weston Wilson since the base running gaff. Not that I was expecting to. But look, I wouldn't have had a problem with cutting Weston Wilson after that. Like, at some point, you got to send some kind of a message. It doesn't need to be flipping the Gatorade table. I don't need that. And if Dan did it, he'd look ridiculous. That's not who he is. That's not Dan. Dan's not going to flip the table. He's not going to scream at everybody. And he's definitely not going to air anyone out publicly. But is Weston Wilson so important to your team that you couldn't have DFA'd him after that game and brought Leo Rivas back up? Just sound like, hey, look, we can't have that. I'm not looking for anybody to play tight. But that's a Little League move. You can't be on the team after that. Sorry. You're not important enough on the team. Like, if Randy makes that mistake, it is what it is. You're going to have to deal with it in some way. He's your best hitter right now. Could you bench him for a game? Sure. But then you run the risk of losing him forever. So I understand the difficulty when it's a Randy or Rosarena who makes a dumb mistake. You're in a bind. When it's Weston Wilson? Like, I just DFA him. I just move on. Bring back Leo Rivas. Like, that to me is fairly easy. Bring back Master Boney. Like, that, you just do one of those things. It's not that hard. So I do think that that's a little more of what I, now, the other issue for me with the manager, like, I just don't like a lot of the decisions the Mariners have made late in games, but that's just a disagreement. Like, I don't like them. Other people might. I mean, that to me is opinion rather than, like, it is a problem. 866-979-3776. Let me try Mark and Brennan. What's up, Mark? Good morning.
5: Hey, good morning, Mike. Just a few quick things here. I think along with what the previous caller said, the Mariners lack a spark. You know, they just don't play with much. And I think Donovan is the key to that. He's played limited time, but when he's played, he has played with energy and spark the Mariners. And I think that's an issue for them. The other thing is you were talking about with Gilbert trading him, that would just totally shake it up. And I'm not so sure that's a bad thing in and of itself. The other thing with Dan is I've been kind of a Dan supporter. I kind of like him as a person, but I think, what do you think about Alex Cora? I mean, if the Mariners keep losing, if they lose three here coming up,
0: Alex Cora doesn't want to manage. Alex Cora doesn't want a job right now.
5: Okay, well,
0: he turned down the Phillies.
5: Okay, if they make the right offer,
0: Alex Cora doesn't want to do that. He turned down the Phillies. Okay, Alex Cora's a non-starter.
5: Okay, and then the last thing I wanted to bring up is Michael Arroyo is a contact hitter, and he's been down there raking for a couple of years, basically. What do you think about him, where would he fit? I know we got
0: Donovan. There's a very realistic chance you see Michael Arroyo sooner rather than later. How's that? I think the Alex Cora thing is a 0% chance. I think the Michael Arroyo thing has actually a better than 50, maybe even the higher 60, 70% chance. He just got called up to AAA. I think if he hits in AAA, there's a good chance you see Michael Arroyo before the season's over. Like, very good chance. Now, if he comes up and goes like, oh, for his first 25 there, that's probably not going to happen. But he's not going to do that. He's a good hitter. Yeah, I think if you see Arroyo hit at AAA, yeah, I think he comes up. I think he's exactly what they're looking for in that regard. Absolutely. 100%. Now, as for Brendan Donovan, I think there's another good point in there. Asking guys to play with energy. Like, what is that? How does Dom Canzone play with more energy? What do you want him to do to play with more energy? What does that look like? Like, how would you know if Dom Canzone was playing with more energy? How would you know if Luke Raley plays with a ton of energy? Canzone is not an energetic guy, but when he hits, it looks like he's playing with energy. You can't ask people to be something they're not. Brendan Donovan, though, is one of those energy givers. He is one of those guys who you notice the energy because he's always on base, because he's got a lot of doubles power. You know what? You know what looks like energy? Honestly, doubles and triples. That looks like energy more than anything else. Walks don't look energetic, even though they're helpful. Singles are depends on the single. Stolen bases, obviously. But Julio's hurt. Randy's not been as good. Like, You want to have energy, quote unquote, look like you have energy? Hit a bunch of doubles and triples like the Marlins did this weekend. You know who's good at that? Brendan Donovan. So if you want to have energy, that's how you do it. That is like your recipe for looking like you have energy.
6: I get what you're saying about energy. It kind of feels like a maybe not the right word, but I think I just look at yesterday, like when Jansen Junk was struggling early. And you couldn't capitalize on that. It feels like there's not enough of a sense of urgency or something.
0: I'm going to agree with the first 90% of what you said.
6: The right word.
0: It's concentration.
6: Okay.
0: I'm going to come back to concentration. I don't think it's a sense. I know that we all want to say that. I'm not ripping you or the caller. We all want to say they don't have energy. There's a lack of, what was the phrase you just said?
6: I said sense of urgency. Maybe what I sent last night is better. Adam Jude said killer instinct is what they're lacking week with Bump
0: and Tate. Me, all that comes back to concentration.
6: Yeah.
0: And that is it's different. It's they're near each other. They live near each other. They're adjacent. They can wave to each other. They're neighbors. But it's a little different because baseball doesn't have that. Sense of urgency, to me, starts before the game. During the game, you want to be loose. Before the game, you got to have the sense of urgency to do the work, to do the early work, to do the prep, to think between, Weston Wilson sense of urgency there. What does that mean in that moment? It means paying attention beforehand to know exactly what you want to do in that moment so that when you're on the base paths, it's concentration. Because you could make the argument, well, he was showing a sense of urgency. He was desperate to get to third base. He took off on contact because they were so urgent. But concentration reminds you that's actually a dumb decision and you're going to run your team out of an inning.
6: Well, that's where maybe it's like Shannon said, and some of these conversations are going on behind the scenes. But when you hear Dan Wilson after the game say like, oh, you know, well, Cole didn't challenge because these guys have so many things on their minds.
0: Yeah,
6: like,
0: no thanks.
6: They should know what they're supposed to do in those situations. And I guess every now and then you have a hiccup. But I just think to Mike McDonald and how much planning goes into that. And I know they're two completely different sports, but there are certain situations where I feel like your guys shouldn't have to think and they should know exactly what you want them to do there.
0: That's the gig. You're absolutely right. They got a lot on their mind. Yeah, that's baseball.
6: Make it easy for them.
0: I don't know what to tell you. Like that's literally the game. Like, yes, they do have a lot on their mind and they're worried about the scouting report and where to position themselves and this, that, and the other. Absolutely. And they play every day and it's a mental grind. All of those things are true. That's the gig. Like that's the job. I don't know what to tell you. You make a lot of money for doing that. Like that's literally the job. And I'm much more willing to give some grace when you don't come up with a big hit in a big moment. And in the modern game, I'm even more willing to provide a lot of grace when you don't drive in a runner from third with less than two outs, even though that used to be an automatic. Yeah, it's a different game. Pitchers are better. Strikeouts. Like, that's all different. I get it. Yeah, you want to see the right approach. But, like, I'm just more forgiving in that than I used to be. Mental mistakes on the base paths? You got a lot on your mind? Sorry. I got nothing for you on that one. That's the gig. I'm not going to give you any, I'm not giving you anything. You forget to challenge at the end of a game because you thought it was a strike? Tough.
6: Well, and like they're still getting used to the ABS. Yeah. No, just say at the end of a game, if we still have two left, if it's anywhere close, just use it. Just tell everyone that.
0: We've been doing this for 4 months and Cole Young did it in the minors.
6: Yeah.
0: I don't want to hear it. Like, that's just the wrong deal. That's just wrong. So, all right, well, thank you for the phone call. Say, those are fun. Was I nice to callers? I think it's pretty nice.
6: So, yeah.
0: I'm like 3 or 4 weeks in a row that I've been nice to callers.
6: I think that 1 week broke your brain. They were just so weird. You didn't know what to do.
0: Crazy lady.
6: Ever since then, you've been pretty nice.
0: I'm very nice.
7: The Cora take was tough.
0: I appreciate people want Alex Cora. It's just he's not going to do it, so. And they're not going to fire Dan. So. At least I don't think. I don't know what's going to happen. But that's not been the Mariner way. They have a lot of grace. They allowed a lot of these moments with Scott where it looked like everything was dire. And guess what? It turned around. And it's entirely possible that happens starting this weekend with Dan and with the Mariners. And then you get a whole second half. So I don't think they're going to see any major change like that. But they got to figure out a way to make it more clean. Better concentration starts this weekend. We'll catch you guys Monday morning at 6. Have a great weekend, everybody, in the hay.
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25: Welcome to the program. Always an honor to sit in for Rich and the guys. They're back from vacation on Monday, so you only have to put up with me for 3 more hours. We're going to jump right in talking NBA. What is more tedious than LeBron? Watch, watch, watch, watch, watch. watch. Kawhi Gate rolls on. We've got the details, and we'll frame it in an entertaining way. AJ DeBonsa, Darren Peterson on display last night as Summer League in Vegas got rolling. We're not going to break down a meaningless exhibition game, but we'll present it this way. The future of the NBA is bright despite issues like Kawhi. That is coming up. If the United States had not gotten dismantled by Belgium on the pitch on Monday in Seattle, they would be playing Spain today in the quarterfinals here in Southern California. So coming up in the next hour of the program, we'll address the current state of American soccer. And baseball has never been bigger according to the metrics like revenue, ratings, attendance. And because I'm a bit older than my enthusiastic delivery would suggest, I am still a baseball guy. So coming up in 20 minutes, we'll focus on the Dodgers. They remain red hot and rolling. What does that mean for the rest of the league and the impending lockout coming up at the end of the season? Just to guess along the way, if you want to pick up the phone, it's 844-204-RICH, 844-204-7424. To be totally transparent, your best way to interact is to hit me up on the X platform. That is BW Weber, Weber with two B's, hour two. We talk MLB. Heading into the All-Star break, a reminder, full coverage of Home Run Derby on Monday and then the Midsummer Classic itself on Tuesday here on ESPN Radio. We'll check in with Andy McCullough of The Athletic. And undeniably, this is the football show of record. Mr. Eisen remains the face of NFL Network. So, final hour with NFL training camps now less than 11 days away. We will get analysis from Josh Alper of Pro Football Talk. I have a sense of when the audience is full. Perhaps that's why I've never been on the simulcast on Disney Plus, because maybe I've had a hot dog or two along the way. I realize we're all going through LeBron fatigue. So when I was getting ready for the show yesterday and came across another major development in the NBA that had nothing to do with LeBron, momentarily, I did a victory lap in my mind. Oh, we can all breathe and find something else to discuss. And then I realized, oh my goodness, does this mean I have to slow down and try to get the word circumvention out, which is always challenging for me? Talking Kawhi, we're talking salary cap. Now, I mentioned in passing, I'm based here in Southern California. That's not important to you other than I watch the Clippers all the time. If you've dealt with my approach over the years of filling in for Mr. Eisen, you probably know by now, and that is a big assumption, so let me just flat out say it. I love basketball more than football. Now, the dichotomy is the only reason I have a semblance of a career is I worked with Rich at NFL Network a million years ago. So, my passion for hoops coupled with my location here in L.A. means I watch a lot of Clipper basketball. And I have followed this Kawhi story with interest because, in retrospect, I probably should have gone to law school 35 years ago. But if you find this thing way too filled with legalese and details, I'm with you. So here's the quick overview, and then we'll check in with somebody who really knows his basketball minutia on a big word Friday. That's Bobby Marks. We're now 10 months into allegations of essentially a no-show job connected to an endorsement deal. It was a way, allegedly, for the Clippers to pay Kawhi more without having to absorb any salary cap hit. You know that by now. We're now 9 days away from the deal that was agreed to between the Raptors and the Clippers to send Kawhi back to Toronto. He's been there physically. He went to a Blue Jays game. He's been all over the scene in Canada. So what changed yesterday? And that change was the league put the trade on hold. They paused it with this important development. The Raptors would have to agree to the risk of accepting Kawhi on their team should he be penalized for any involvement in this alleged no-show job endorsement deal. I think I did that in 30 seconds. As mentioned, nobody's more plugged in to how the business of basketball works better than ESPN NBA insider Bobby Marks. So let's get his perspective, which he shared on NBA Today, giving the league some credit for keeping the Raptors fully in the loop about all of Kawhi's potential scenarios.
1: I give the league credit, at least as far as giving the Raptors a heads up, because remember, we went through this with Terry Rozier. Miami and Charlotte make a trade for Terry Rozier. He had been investigated. There was no wrongdoing. The Heat trade for him, and then he is basically suspended for the year, and they had given up a draft pick here. It's a story that's going to continually develop here. Hopefully, as Sham said, this is 10 months in.
2: Right.
1: Hopefully, we're going to get some closure pretty soon on this investigation.
25: We can only hope. Now, the cynic in me, if I was a little bit more of a hack or did a show poll, I'd throw it out there. What's going to happen first? LeBron makes his decision or the NBA finally wraps up this investigation? And I'm Brian Weber in for Rich, a Friday edition of The Rich Eisen Show here on ESPN Radio. Hope you're enjoying the program on your local affiliate, the ESPN Radio app, Sirius XM Channel 80, and tune in. The NBA, I think, has been slow playing all of this in the hopes that we would simply either just get burned out of trying to come up with any human connection to bookkeeping and accounting and net present value. This stuff is boring for my CPA. So 10 months later, I think they figured, all right, we've now gotten to a period where we can have this news dump. We can come up with the final result of this investigation. But I don't think they want to do it so long as NBA people are around to have to talk about it. And that means, looking ahead, Summer League wraps up July 19th. If I was more in the gambling space, I'd give you the under-over. I would take the over. The NBA will not come up with their final conclusion of this investigation that they farmed out to a law firm until after play in Vegas wraps up. So keep it where it is, ESPN Radio and across all the platforms. Of course, we'll keep you fully updated. But what does this mean? Couple things. It does suggest that maybe Kawhi is going to be disciplined because, as I said, I do find some of this fascinating on a intellectual level. The problem with penalizing Kawhi, in addition to whatever happened to the Clippers, and I think the Clippers' sanctions are going to be severe, including a fine to Steve Ballmer, but that's like coming to me and you and saying, hey, do you have a nickel? Guy's the richest owner in all of sports, so that's not going to do anything. But we know he loves basketball. That guy is absolutely out of his mind on the sidelines, and he loves all the new bathrooms at the Intuit Dome. Glistening here in Los Angeles. I think he's going to have to take a long time out, a suspension, and can't have any day-to-day involvement with the team. The Joe Smith situation, avoiding cap implications when he took a side deal with the Timberwolves, tells us the team is going to be docked multiple draft picks. And then for Kawhi, I think the problem is there's not going to be a smoking gun. First of all, what is the sound of Kawhi's voice? Other than the laugh that always goes viral. The guy never talks. He's the Marceau of the NBA, taking nothing away from what he does on the floor. That's where he does his talking, and clearly he was a top 10 player last year. But unless there is an audio recording or an email from Kawhi's personal account saying, yeah, can you believe I'm getting over and we're ripping off the NBA in terms of not having the salary cap consequences, I don't think any of that exists. As much as the league would like to penalize them, I don't think anything's going to happen. So the deal goes through. What does it mean? Well, if you're listening in New England, you're still bent, even after Brad Stevens tried his best with the verbal gymnastics to explain why he traded Jaylen Brown for 40 cents on the dollar. The Clippers got more in return for Kawhi Leonard, who's older than Jaylen Brown, who's facing this potential disciplinary action, then Brad Stevens, who I think is one of the best GMs in all of sports, got four. Jaylen Brown, who carried his team to the playoffs and is a former finals MVP like Kawhi and came in sixth in the MVP balloting this year. So the Clippers did well in their deal, getting multiple draft picks and Brandon Ingram and another player, whereas Celtics got similar draft capital and Paul George, who's 119 years old. You put Kawhi on the Raptors, along with Scottie Barnes, suddenly the top of the East gets much more interesting. We're not going to talk about LeBron here going to Philadelphia or going to Cleveland. I think if he goes to the Sixers are on the same tier as the Knicks looking to defend their title at the top of the pyramid in the Eastern Conference. But it just strikes me as very odd that the league did not step in at the time of this deal, or they are in conversation constantly with the franchises. In fact, if you care, the owner of the Raptors runs the board of governors that runs the league with Adam Silver. Why did they let this deal get agreed upon? Why didn't, at the time, they say, whoa, you guys can have these conversations, but nothing can happen. You can't have Kawhi show up in Toronto because we haven't finished the investigation. Very sloppy, very on David Stern-like. The league used to be pretty buttoned up, but this one just feels like something they have not been able to get their hands fully around, and it's not going away. I'm Brian Weber, in for Rich. This is the Rich Eisen Show. I promised some thoughts on Summer League, and of course, that would be like breaking down a meaningless preseason game in the NFL or Cactus League action in Major League Baseball. But I did watch the entirety of the game last night in Vegas, and it wasn't one-on-one basketball. It wasn't arm wrestling. It wasn't A.J. DeBonsa matching up head-to-head all the time with Darren Peterson. But here is the takeaway. The NBA's future has never been brighter. And again, this is me overreacting to a small sample size, but I love college hoops as much as I love pro ball. This is not breaking news. A.J. DeBonsa is an absolute physical freak, and we saw it last night with a couple of amazing moves around the bucket. For Darren Peterson, it's all about availability. You know, all the DNP Peterson and the street clothes jokes that were thrown out because he missed all those games in Kansas. Now, his defenders will tell you that was a severe cramping issue that got misdiagnosed, and it took him a long time to come back. Other people will say he made some business decisions in college and decided not to play full games for Kansas. I can't slam him for that because the whole goal is to get to the NBA. But going back to the NBA draft coverage you heard on ESPN Radio a couple weeks ago, the separation between DeBonsa and Peterson in terms of who should go number one overall to Washington was very small, and you saw that on the court last night. AJ, 27 points in 26 minutes. Now, the flaw and the thing he's got to work on, especially in the modern NBA, his long-range touch. He was 0 for 5 for three-point range. As for Peterson, 24 points. His negative was 8 turnovers. I don't expect him to be handling that much when we get to the regular season. But without cranking up the hype machine too much, I'm not in any way saying this is Bird and Magic coming into the league at the same time. But it does tell you the NBA has never been healthier when you think about how stars are distributed across the league. If I threw out a team to you, as much as I don't understand why Charlotte parted ways with Lonzo Ball, but during the season, if I said, all right, what's going on with the Hornets? You know, a recognizable star name. And that's the whole point of this sport. We love bright, shiny objects. And I can't believe the words that are coming out of my mouth. Washington is going to be at least a fun watch this year. I have no idea why they lit all that money on fire to pay Trey Lance. Will they hang on to Anthony Davis? I'm not sure, but if you're one of seven people who actually tracked the Wizards this year, Sarr and the other young talent plus DeBonsa says maybe, just maybe, the gridlock will end in Washington. I'm Brian Weber, in for Rich. Hop aboard at 844-204-RICH, 844-204-7424. I mentioned training camps opening up in less than 2 weeks. In 30 minutes, I'll give you the football you need. Who are the contenders to be the most improved teams across the league, emulating what the Patriots did last year, going worst to first? Baseball can be a challenge in this medium, but if I'm approaching the grand old game, there's always going to be a topic. And the topic is heading into the All-Star break. The Dodgers have the best record in the bigs. In fact, they're looking to become the first National League team ever to three-peat as World Series champs. Is their dominance only going to increase the likelihood of a lockout? We'll get there coming up. Just getting warmed up on a busy Friday. I'm Brian Weber, in for Rich. 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

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I'm Brian Weber. 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BW Weber, Weber with two B's on the X platform. Rich is the face that runs the place when it comes to NFL Network, meaning we never get too far away from the Shield. Coming up in 30 minutes, we'll cap this first hour of the program. Continuing, let me reach over. There's a button right there. The countdown to the start of NFL training camps. 11 days from now, the rookies for the Cardinals and the Panthers report getting ready for the Hall of Fame game. That means it's all football all the time, meaning I'm going to carve out some room right here for the grand old game of baseball. Now, before I make any predictions, and it occurs to me, having laid out my thoughts about Kawhi Gate before this show is over, based on my track record, Kawhi will probably be suspended for 25 games in the upcoming season. The Raptors then will back out of the trade, but it's a good thing I have the A-team back in Bristol, Connecticut, Ryan, Mikey C, and the crew keeping me updated as to what's going on. And sidebar, as Rich is doing phenomenal work on this Was Sports Center, I've enjoyed each and every episode with icons like the great Linda Cohn, who just wrapped up a remarkable run here at ESPN, and a tremendous conversation with the killer, Craig Kilborn. As somebody who was a production assistant during the summer after my junior year in college, I won't say the year because I'm too stuck in the past, it is unbelievably meaningful to open this microphone every time I get to say I'm in for Rich on ESPN Radio. Now, that suggests I'm not hanging out on Instagram too much. I probably shouldn't be, given my age. Suggests that I don't know what Riz is. But I do know that baseball is undeniably more popular than it's ever been. The problem of talking baseball on a show like this comes down to this. What is the topic? Do you want me to break down the wild card race in the American League, which is just nuts? Because everybody in the American League is terrible, except for the incredible feel-good story. And it feels like the White Sox could only score the equivalent of a field goal. I tried to clean that up 2 years ago. You remember, they lost 121 games. The worst record in the history of Major League Baseball. Within the span of a season and a half, they've come all the way back, and they've had the lead in the AL Central for a good portion of the year. So baseball is filled with interesting components, but it's just tough to frame it in a way that works on a platform like this. So, as I'm based in Southern California, but you could live in Saskatoon to be aware, somehow the Dodgers are even better than they've been the last 2 years, at least in the regular season, despite getting decimated by injuries. I'm going to go through all the key contributors that they're missing, but I can tell you this, they have the best record in all of baseball with 61 wins. First team to get to 60. I realize we have great affiliates and a lot of loyal listeners in Wisconsin. I am aware of the Brewers right behind them at 59 wins. I would say, though,

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1: They are. I mean, and the thing is, what sometimes gets forgotten is they are just as injured as every other team. You know, a lot of teams say, well, we're missing this guy. They're missing Will Smith, Blake Snell, Tyler Glasnow. I mean, they're missing all kinds of people. Edwin Diaz, they're just still going as if nothing's, you know, happened. They're still the best team in baseball. And those guys will eventually come back. And then what? You're just going to deal with a real juggernaut. So they just win through their depth, and they're not necessarily all star players that are doing the job, but they find ways, and that's what makes them so dangerous. So they're going to be tough to stop, but you know, the fact is, as good as they were last year, they were still one out away and 1 second away from losing that World Series. So that's how tough the game is.
0: And Doug could have mentioned, as he offered terrific context there, remember when Kyle Tucker signed with the Dodgers and people lost their minds, like somehow this was the tipping point? Not all of the deferred money they were able to get Shohei Ohtani and other stars to accept. Not the fact that they have a murderer's row, to use another contemporary reference. Tucker going to the Dodgers felt like just the trigger for this explosion of outrage. Well, Kyle Tucker's done nothing at the plate. I just looked it up during the break. He's hitting less than 250, 249. He is a bit of an upgrade in the outfield. But to do this without Edwin Diaz, who they got to try to overcome and address their glaring weakness last year in the bullpen, well, he hasn't done anything with the elbow injury, and we still don't know what's going to go on with the cockfighting story in Puerto Rico. If you go back to last year, without question, the Dodgers don't win that World Series without the heroics of Roky Sasaki out of the pen. Well, he's back in the rotation. He has been average at best, better the other night when he picked up some quality innings and 6 innings of work, just 3 earned runs. But before that, he had been scuffling, and a lot of talk here in Southern California about if the Dodgers didn't want to treat him with a little bit more respect because of what he meant to the playoff run last year, other franchises would have sent him down by now. Mention Snell. Mention Glasnow. No idea when he's going to come back. And Mookie Betts finally has woken up after he looked like he was ready for retirement. And I'm not being over the top here. He was abysmal to start the year. So you put it all together, the Dodgers should be even better. And now, if I really want things to go thermonuclear, what happens if they get Tarik Skubal? Now, one step at a time. Ohtani is pitching tonight. That's always must-see TV. Unfortunately, because things work out this way, and I'm not going to bury baseball for the lazy perspective that they don't market their stars, they don't know how to connect with young people. It's not Rob Manfred's fault that Ohtani's pitching tonight, meaning he can't pitch on Tuesday in the All-Star game in Philadelphia that you can hear here on ESPN Radio. Same thing with The Miz, who is an absolute freak. I don't have a better description of what that tall dude is doing, hitting over 100 consistently. We can talk about the accuracy of today's tech, but he's certainly not rolling it up there. No changeup in his arsenal. He's a modern Randy Johnson, not as tall, but throwing even harder with more velocity. Think about what the Phillies have done. And I'll check to see just to confirm, but it looks like Zach Wheeler is on track in terms of the alignment of the rotation to pick up the ball. And that's going to be a great scene in Philadelphia in front of those rabid Philly fans. And then throw in another Philly. I know we got roughed up this week by the Royals, but baseball is bizarre. You can't use one game as a reflection of an entire season's worth of work. Christopher Sanchez has been lights out. Unfortunately, no Miz, no Ohtani, and no Skanes, who has been more mortal this year, although he bounced back earlier in the week. The Midsummer Classic is supposed to be a showcase of the biggest names in the sport. However, because we all have supercomputers and HD TVs in the palm of our hands, this is not like the old days when it was the only time we would see certain stars or the only matchup of the National League and the American League because interleague play has been a smashing success. So I'm not going to sit here and crush baseball.

0: baseball just for the bad fortune that it did not set up properly for Ohtani, nor the Miz, nor Skeens to get the ball. But if we're talking about the problem of coming up with firm conclusions about teams, because baseball is flipping a coin 162 times, what do we do with the Yankees? What a weird week. I feel like I'm Mel Allen doing This Week in Baseball. How about that? I'm Brian Weber, in for Rich, 844-204-7424. And the conversation never stops on the X platform. That is BW Weber, Weber with two Bs. Coming up in 15 minutes, we will get to the football. Just about every year, some team goes from worst to first, primarily because they capitalize on their easy schedule. We saw the Patriots do it. The 49ers do it last year. Who's on that short list of contenders to achieve that goal this year? And then coming up to kick off hour number two, we will use the quarterfinal matchup here in Los Angeles. Could have been the United States, but they got worked by Belgium, as they should have been, because quite simply, Belgium is a better team. Instead, Belgium versus Spain, but we'll focus on the Stars and Stripes. What has the World Cup experience meant so far on the field, on the pitch, if you will, and more importantly, the spectacle off the field meant for American soccer moving forward? As for the Yankees, back-to-back games with 17 strikeouts, then they explode yesterday for a 12 spot against the Rays, so they salvage a split in that series, and Ben Rice goes deep twice, and without him, this team would look like a triple-A team at the plate. I don't want to overstate that it's Aaron Judge and Aaron Judge only, but if you just look up the record, with and without him, tells the entire story. So the Yankees should be active at the deadline, and I think everybody, barring a handful of just hideous teams, like the Angels, and that's not just my L.A. lean, Artie Moreno needs to sell that team. Although it'll be a good scene coming up on Tuesday as Mike Trout is healthy. He's made his return from the IL, and he'll get a hero's welcome returning back to Philadelphia. Other than that, if you took a moment, not while you're driving, but during the weekend, take a look at the wild card standings in the American League. It is absolute chaos. So there's two ways that that's going to impact the activity as we get closer to the trade deadline first week of August. Bunch of teams, I think, are going to say, why not take a shot? Let's be buyers, because mathematically we're still in the hunt. Flip side is, what do the Tigers do with Scooble? Now, the real solution is pay the man. I'm getting so tired of the conversation about the haves and have-nots, and this is linked to the Dodgers, because let's say the Dodgers only maintain their momentum. Forget about winning 115 games or something absurd. Let's say they win 103, 104, and let's say, for the sake of argument, they win another World Series. All that does, especially a historic three-peat, as I mentioned, has never happened before in the history of the National League, and that's a pretty big sample size. If that happens, all that does is hand owners across the league who are dead set on trying to impose a salary cap in this sport more ammunition to claim the game is rigged, that you can't win unless you can match the spending power of the Dodgers, which I can understand the argument, but it's just factually wrong on a couple levels. You want to know who has the second highest payroll in all of baseball? New York Mets. I was a Mets fan growing up, as you probably tell when I dropped the G's on words like running, or say Saturday instead of Saturday. When's the last time the Mets won anything? 1986, and Mookie's not walking through that door. The Yankees, third highest payroll in all of baseball. They just went through a stretch before they erupted with the dozen runs yesterday of having, this is astonishing to me, I'm just going to read this slowly, failed to score more than five runs in 20 straight games, tying a franchise record. How is that possible if you claim that all you have to do is throw tons and tons of money at a problem and you can quote-unquote buy a championship? It's absurd at face value. The Tigers should not operate as a franchise if they don't want to pay Scooble. Now, you can make the argument he's getting older, and now he's just coming off the injury, which he came back in 30 seconds. It was incredible. Still, I don't want to hear a team in Detroit, which is a major market, crying poor. That is an ownership problem. If you're not willing to spend, you shouldn't own a team. Period. Full stop. And that's why, and maybe I'm being Dr. Doom as a fill-in guy, and I'm not looking for cheap heat. As they say in the WWE, I'm Brian Weber in for Rich Eisen. Hit me up on the X platform, BW Weber, Weber with two Bs. That's why maybe I'm even more nostalgic about this season, because we know what's coming. The lockout hopefully is going to happen as soon as possible, probably the day after the end of the World Series. And I say that hopefully because it gives both sides more time to come to the table and come up with a compromise. And I'm not going to throw out hypothetical scenarios because that's not my job. But I will say this, baseball is still stubborn in so many ways, which is a weird dichotomy because embracing change has made the sport more popular than ever. What's the biggest change? The pitch clock. The game is watchable. In fact, in some ways, I went to a Dodger game a couple weeks ago. It moves too quickly because if you're going to shell out the major cash, especially for the Dodgers who are good, if you want to go skimpy, go to an Angel game or go pick another team that is far more mid than the reigning champs. If you're spending the money, plus the parking, plus a hot dog or seven and a couple adult beverages, you want to maximize your investment. But now the game is cruising by. Major League Baseball has made all of these strides forward. Shohei Ohtani is the greatest player in the history of the sport. And what are we talking about? The Dodgers somehow are the poster boy for all that's wrong with baseball. We never said that about the Yankees when they were dominant. I don't know what the difference is, and I think it's a lot of rhetoric from owners who don't want to spend. There's no need for a bake sale or a GoFundMe. They wouldn't be in position to own these teams unless they had the money or they inherited it. If you were born on third base because your grandfather was rich, then sell the team and cash out and go on permanent vacation. But if you own these teams, there's a civic duty to spend enough to be competitive. And the Scooble situation is going to be fascinating because the Tigers can justify hanging on to him. Remember, they have been largely irrelevant for most of the season. Still, seven games under 500, but just 4.5 back in their division and right in the hunt of the wild card race in the American League. I'm Brian Weber. Jumped in the hot tub time machine, took you back to 1998. I get passionate when I talk about baseball because I still care about the sport of my childhood. But I know nothing pays the bills better than the NFL. So coming up, we will shift to the Shield training camps. Now, less than 2 weeks away, who are the true contenders to be among the most approved teams in all of football? And I can't believe the words that might come out of my mouth. Should we be buying the Cowboys? Yeah, I said it. I'm Brian Weber. It's always a blast to sit in for Rich and the guys as we continue here on The Rich Eisen Show.
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0: name is Brian Weber. I'm in for Rich. This is the Rich Eisen Show on ESPN Radio as we close in on the second hour of the program in less than 15 minutes. Shoulda, woulda, coulda. Shoulda been the United States playing Spain today in Inglewood, California in the quarterfinals. Instead, it's Belgium. Why? Belgium is a much better team than Team USA. So coming up as we kick off the second hour of the program, we'll try to get a handle on the state of American soccer. And is it time to stop ripping Christian Pulisic for reasons that don't seem appropriate? 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NFL rarely is not at the forefront of our collective consciousness, but in this summer of soccer, and you don't have to be a soccer fan, I know just enough soccer to be dangerous. Now, the entire team in Bristol is going to say, oh, wait a minute, he's going to talk about Pele in 1977 again. I wasn't going to go there, but by popular demand, there is your obligatory reference. Still, as the tournament now reaches the business end, and especially because the U.S. did not show up and got outclassed, and that really was the issue, as we'll discuss in the next hour, I can understand losing to Belgium. Belgium had a better ranking. Belgium destroyed the U.S. in a friendly in March in Atlanta. But the mental miscues, especially early in the game, and just the lack of energy was inexplicable. Still, with all of that, and the NBA being held hostage by LeBron, and baseball heading into the Midsummer Classic, the NFL is still king. So, once we get to the start of training camps, because it's been a relatively quiet time in the league, unless you count the latest wedding of the century, Travis Kelce and Travis's new wife. I'm just laughing because I'm thinking of Rich and Susie Schuster being in attendance as I was sitting in this hot studio by myself. That is sliding doors. Rich is at the top of the profession, and I am so lucky to be filling in for him. But other than the football world gathering at the world's most famous arena, as Swift and Kelce became an official couple, not much has been going on. Once we get to training camps in 11 days, everything changes, and we know the entire business model of the National Football League is built on hope and competitive balance, parity, which all the other leagues are trying to rip off. It's not in any way a coincidence that the NBA killed free agency with that dreaded second apron because they wanted player movement to be harder. And what has happened? We've had 8 different champions over the span of 8 years, dynasties effectively killed in the NBA. And in the NFL, it's the, I think, most overlooked aspect of any reasonable conversation about the outlook of any team. I'm not saying you have to do bad local radio and do the schedule game. That's a win. That's a win. That's a loss. But you got to look at overall strength of schedule. The Patriots, clearly, by their own admission, if they were being truthful, benefited from one of the most straightforward, I'll be kind, let's just tell it like it is, easiest schedules we've seen in a quarter century in this league. Now, they also got it done in the postseason until they got to the Super Bowl and got exposed to a degree, but you have to throw a little bit of context there because Drake May was clearly less than 100%. Same story for the 49ers. As remarkable as last season was, as they got crushed by injuries, they were coming off a last-place finish, had such an easy schedule that they capitalized on. So who would be in the conversation to have that kind of mojo this year? Well, I'll go with low-hanging fruit. This is not in any way a sizzling hot take, but technically the Lions did finish in last place in the rugged last year, NFC North. So that translates into a much more favorable schedule. Think about that division. Vikings quarterback situation remains a mess. How much are you buying Kyler Murray truly changing his ways from all the reports about a lack of focus on football being the most important thing in his life? And it's pretty clear J.J. McCarthy is going to prove to be a waste of first-round pick. Packers, I'm not slighting this team as a perennial playoff club, but they didn't do much in the offseason. So Lions, yes, they won 9 games last year, but if you're asking me a team towards the bottom of the standings overall in the league or just from the perspective of the outside looking in that will make the playoffs, I'll go Detroit. I'll go New Orleans. Context matters. Not only with the strength of a straightforward schedule, think about that division. 8-9 got the Panthers the win, and they were in a tie with Tampa Bay and Atlanta. So Saints get the benefit of a last place schedule, and very quietly, unless you're playing fantasy football or putting down a buck or two on a Sunday or Thursday night, you might have overlooked the fact the Saints got hot down the stretch thanks to Tyler Shuck, who's, what, 96 years old after his rookie season, wrapped it up with 4 wins out of their last 5 games. And my goal is to be objective. I stopped rooting for anything but something to talk about in the paycheck a long time ago. But growing up detesting the Cowboys and just paying attention to the last 3 decades of their inept play, it is hard for me to ever fully endorse them. But since I've been watching Get Up and all the other shows across ESPN, I'll defer to guys who know what they're talking about. I just over-enunciate for a living. But if Bart Scott tells me, based on his defensive expertise, that the Dallas defense should be much better, and remember, they were hideous last year. If they had just tackled somebody from time to time, that's probably a playoff team. Statistically, they cannot get any worse because they got gashed for too many points and too many yards. You bring in a new defensive coordinator in Christian Parker coming over from the Vic Fangio tree in Philadelphia. The Fluce is loose. They can Matt Eberflus. And they invested hugely on the defensive side of the football using a pair of first-round picks to address that glaring need. The folks who know tell us that Caleb Downs, even though the safety position has been devalued, could be a generational talent in the secondary. You throw in what Jarrah did after the Micah Parsons trade, which at the time seemed reckless and foolish. He did pretty well, though, with the assets, in addition to getting Quinton Williams. And they picked up edge rusher Rashawn Gary in a trade in the offseason. So, understanding that George Pickens has no choice other than to be a good citizen because he's in the contract year after taking the franchise tag. That offense was clicking last year. No reason to believe they'll slow down. If that defense is even marginally improved, Cowboy team that won 7 games last year should be at a minimum a playoff team, but we know what happens when they get to the postseason, right? We've seen that movie before, but I don't want to troll Cowboy Nation, especially as a fill-in host. My name is Brian Weber. You can pick up the phone, 844-204-RICH. That's 844-204-7424. Or the conversation I see is heating up on the X platform. BW Weber, Weber with 2 B's, coming up as we motor our way into the second hour of the program. Is Christian Pulisic taking too much heat for reasons that are not valid? We talk soccer entertainingly. That's the goal. Get it? I'm Brian Weber, in for Rich. This is The Rich Eisen Show.
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0: 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That'll drop shortly after the conclusion of the show. And we will circle the bases again in 20 minutes, getting you set for what are the important topics to know heading into the All-Star Game, and then it's on to the trade deadline. With a reminder, you can catch full coverage of Home Run Derby on Monday, and then the All-Star Game itself right here on ESPN Radio. We'll get analysis from Andy McCullough of The Athletic. And I'm pausing NBA conversation. I would clap for myself, but I'm afraid I'll knock the microphone over. More NFL coming up in the last hour of the show. We will take you across the league with Josh Alper of ProFootballTalk.com, part of good friend of the program, Mike Florio's media empire. I follow the stars. I think people forget why this is called broadcasting, and I'll destroy the momentum I thought I had established. Let me do it in 15 seconds. It was a agricultural term, a farming term. So when a farmer was tossing his seeds out there, you don't want to throw it in one spot in case that is not receptive to growth, because you can tell I have a green thumb. You broadly cast it out there. I went a long way to point out that if you talk about notable names, and Conor McGregor is still a notable name, whether it's making terrible movies like the reboot of Roadhouse or for other reasons, and he can steal a press conference as we saw again yesterday, he returns to the octagon tomorrow for the first time in 6 years. Does Conor need the UFC anymore, or do they need him? It's a really interesting dynamic. That is coming up in 45 minutes, but no, I will not be breaking down what it takes to pull off a rear naked choke. In 2 hours, and this is another reason why, even if you're not a soccer fan, I get it. I'm not trying to convert anybody, and I don't have any professional connection to soccer anymore. I faked my way through doing high-level college soccer here on the West Coast for national champion programs like Stanford and UCLA. Learned a ton from hanging around with those coaching staffs, but when I'm not on the air, I'm not watching La Liga. I'm not watching the EPL. Occasionally, I'll watch Champions League. But I appreciate the beautiful game because I'm open-minded. And I've been to Europe a couple times, and there's a reason why everybody else in the world loves it so much. Here's one reason, just as a sports consumer, you might want to appreciate soccer. They start the game on time. When I say 2 hours from now, less than that. When we get to 3 p.m. Eastern, that game between Spain and Belgium, that could have been the United States, will get underway promptly. Now, we could talk about the corruption of FIFA and everything else wrong with soccer and bogus red cards, but we're not going to do that because we're trying to stay upbeat in my final fill-in shift for Mr. Eisen and the crew. So I mentioned, and by now, I'm not telling you anything you don't know. The ratings for what happened on Monday night, unfortunately, a one-sided victory put together by Team Belgium, were unbelievably big. I'm talking historic, the biggest non-NFL sporting event since 1994, Tanya and Nancy back in the day. Such a big controversy, they made movies out of that debacle. So, had the United States actually performed to the best of their abilities, maybe that would not have been a 4-1 beatdown. Either way, it was a lost opportunity because of all of the momentum and because of all the casual fan interest. And you know how it works in sports? Somebody's got to be the fall guy, as Chris Carter once said. Somebody's got to take the heat, and that somebody a week ago was largely regarded as the most skilled player in the history of American soccer. I'm talking about Christian Pulisic. So let us hear from Craig Burley, who, like Christian, played for Chelsea at the top of the sport in the English Premier League. He said on a great soccer show, you should check it out for the rest of the World Cup and beyond, ESPN FC, that those who are now piling on, quote-unquote, Captain America, may be going too far.
19: And I get it. He's had a tough tournament because he started well, got injured, hasn't really found his flow again, ends the tournament the way he pretty much started, is injured. But the pile on to an individual is way over the top. It's like if Christian Pulisic had a great tournament, the US would have gone all the way. That's kind of how the talk is. And I get it. He has a responsibility, and he didn't come into this tournament to try and be under par or play badly. But to me, if I was Christian Pulisic, I would be big time annoyed, because it seems to me it's almost a personal attack on an individual rather than an analysis of the football that's gone before. Because if it's an analysis of the football, you could go through pretty much the whole team and say, well, he had a bad game, he had a bad game, the goalkeeper made a mistake, Sergiño Dest had a terrible game, letting balls bounce in the box, all that sort of stuff. But it seems that he has been painted up there as the poster boy.
0: That is well said. And since I like to dwell in the afterglow of when I had a thriving career, I spent a lot of time in the tennis world, 19 years of tennis channel, because I like to work. And if you think about it, they play tennis every day. My issue with that sport, and I love tennis. And by the way, if we're going to wonder why the United States is not better in soccer after 49 years since Pelé wrapped it up in 1977 at Giant Stadium, do you realize an American men's tennis player hasn't won a Grand Slam tournament since 2003? That was Andy Roddick, who's killing it, as he always does in media work on ESPN. My problem with tennis, other than having to work at 2 o'clock in the morning for International Masters, is it's too insular. If you're, quote-unquote, not one of us, they don't want the casuals, and soccer has that same kind of vibe. And there's so many connections within the sport, and so many generations now think Greg Berhalter, who I give him credit, is defending Christian and his son Sebastian, who played well amongst the few bright spots for Team USA that came crashing down against a much better Belgium team. But as much as I appreciate the strong analysis from Carly Lloyd, in fact, I think she's been the best analyst across all of Fox's coverage, felt like she was being a little bit over the top. And I know she was in the moment reacting to Christian, saying when he came off the field and asked for his post-game reaction on Monday that he felt like, well, the good news is I'm going to be okay. And she effectively said, well, he's got plenty of time at the end of his career to rest. Landon Donovan, I think, is just auditioning to be the next Alexi Lalas. Now, if you know anything about the backstory and the personal dynamics between Landon Donovan and the Pulisic family, evidently, Landon, who used to be the face of American soccer, and he'll always have, especially now with the United States failing to meet expectations that were out there of at least reaching the quarterfinals. And I'm Brian Weber, flexing soccer knowledge for the last time. I don't know if I'll be here in 4 years when we roll around to the next World Cup. In for Rich, hit me up on the X platform, BW Weber, Weber with two B's in less than 15 minutes. We get you set for baseball heading into the All-Star break when we're joined by Andy McCullough of The Athletic. Donovan was the star in 2002 when the United States made the quarterfinals, coached by Bruce Arena, and then became the elder statesman of American soccer. We've known about Pulisic since he was very young, a phenom, and with that comes the burden of expectations. According to all these reports, Landon tried to be supportive and a mentor to a young Christian Pulisic, and Pulisic's father essentially blew him off, said, we're good. Now, if you just want to tell it like it is, as much as Pulisic is getting buried, should we mention that now it's been confirmed, I don't think anybody thought he was faking the injury or exaggerating it, he's got a microfracture in his leg. He's going to miss several weeks for his high-paying gig at AC Milan in Italy. That's notable, because everybody who was burying him for not cutting his leg off to get back on the field now looks pretty foolish. But Donovan, I think, has a degree, and this is just me being amateur psychologist, of envy that this is just a fair assessment, I think, if you just look at their international body of work. Pulisic has had much more success playing at the top of the sport. I mentioned he won a Champions League title for Chelsea. He is part of a very prestigious AC Milan team. Now, there, he's the third option. And here's where things got askew. Back to my notion of I'm always going to look for stars because I want people who don't love sports as much as you and I as hardcores do. And we're going to talk Conor McGregor coming up in 40 minutes with his return to the Octagon tomorrow. We were so desperate to have a new face of American soccer, and here came this unbelievably talented kid. And we said, you're the man. And all the comparisons to Tiger Woods and LeBron James. Now, Christian never went out and said any of that. He didn't print T-shirts that said Captain America. But you don't get to choose when you're anointed. We, as a sporting society, do that. And with all of that adulation and the money comes massive expectations. And when you are the face of American soccer, you got to do better than one assist and no goals in this tournament. Now, some of that comes down to injury. Unfortunately, that's been a consistent issue beyond his control. So it feels like scapegoating is going on. I think the real shift that has occurred, even if you paid little attention to the tournament, you couldn't misname Balogun because it was all over the news shows over the weekend. When FIFA got to the right conclusion by pausing that red card that should never have been doled out, just you can go back and watch the replay. It was incidental contact. But they did in such a FIFA way with no transparency. They foisted it on Belgium at the last minute after the Belgians spent the better part of a week preparing for the American side without Balogun. And you got to believe that that was extra motivation for Belgium. Why do you think, in my estimation, they came out with so much attacking intensity, peppering the United States with shot after shot in the first 10 minutes? This is now Balogun's team. You can just use the eyeball test. You can see the difference in speed, athletic ability between Balogun and Pulisic. So as Pulisic now, if he accepts a contributing role, I'm not saying it's Michael Jordan, Scottie Pippen. I'm not coming up with other analogies from other sports. I'm saying it's 1 and 1A. Balogun just has a different gear and I think a mindset. He wants the pressure of the moment. And Pulisic, I think, is more comfortable being a complementary talent. So they got 4 years to figure this out. But the only issue comes down to this. Expectations got completely distorted when the United States blew out Paraguay, and suddenly it was World Cup title or bust. Look, I'll mention again, if you saw Pele like I did, now I was 6 years old, but if you saw him in 1977, you figured sometime in the next 25 years we'd actually be a contender in the World Cup. It's been 49 years, nothing has changed. So we should recalibrate our expectations. The negativity surrounding Pulisic, I think, really is just a replacement for overall disappointment of how poorly the United States played, the mental miscues, and just the glaring display of the wide gap between, quote-unquote, us and the premier teams, which include victorious Belgium, taking on Spain coming up at 3 Eastern here in Southern California. If you don't love soccer, my gift to you on the pitches, we're not talking about it again in our remaining hour and 45 minutes. I'm Brian Weber, in for Rich. Hit me up on Twitter. I don't work for Elon. Don't have to call it X. My handle is BW Weber, Weber with two Bs. Coming up, because baseball still commands our attention, especially heading into the All-Star break, is this year of excellence on the mound reflecting a absolute resurgence of young arms? Is it a one-off? And who is the best pitcher in all of baseball? We'll find out when we bring in Andy McCullough, senior baseball writer for The Athletic. I'm Brian Weber, in for Rich. A reminder, when you run a small business, you don't just do the job. You're also the hiring manager, the payroll department, and the benefits team, usually all before lunch. 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
2: hard work. They're the values that make Central Washington strong. But radicals in Olympia and Washington, D.C. are driving up costs, killing jobs, and attacking our way of life. As a mother, business owner, and daughter of a law enforcement officer, Amanda McKinney knows what working families are up against. Amanda has spent her life fighting for the people who work hard, play by the rules, and keep our communities safe. As county commissioner, Amanda backed law enforcement, fought tax hikes, defended property rights, and pushed back against costly mandates that hurt our children, farmers, and small businesses. Amanda McKinney has the courage to take on the radical politicians and win. That's why she has President Trump's complete and total endorsement. Lower costs, secure borders, stronger families. Amanda McKinney will fight alongside President Trump to protect our conservative values.
3: I'm Amanda McKinney, candidate for Congress, and I approve this message.
2: Paid for by Amanda McKinney for Washington.
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0: It's the Rich Eisen Show here on ESPN Radio. Brian Weber with you. Coming up in 30 minutes, we will spotlight the world of the octagon and the return of Conor McGregor to UFC tomorrow. Wasn't mean for Conor, wasn't mean for the sport. That is on the docket, but this is a absolutely outstanding time of the year to be a baseball fan heading into the All-Star break with Home Run Derby on Monday. The All-Star game itself in Philadelphia on Tuesday. Full coverage, of course, here on ESPN Radio. Always great to focus on MLB with Andy McCullough, senior baseball writer for The Athletic and author of the terrific book, The Last of His Kind, focusing on Clayton Kershaw. Andy, thanks for taking the time. How are you?
1: I'm well. How are you?
0: I'm well. And it's our first conversation in a year. Not only are our interactions so memorable, but I keep notes of my time filling in for Rich. A year ago, we were talking about the book. 12 months later, did you get any feedback from Clayton or his team about it?
1: No, I mean, he still hasn't read the thing. It came out 2 years ago. You know, he told me when I wrote it, I'm not going to read this. And to my knowledge, you know, he's held firm on that. He's a man of his word.
2: Okay. No, I mean, look, like Clayton and his family were exceedingly generous with their time, and, you know, during the process of doing the book over a couple years. And so, you know, he's just... he's been very gracious about the whole thing. I imagine it's a very strange thing to have someone write a book about you. So, yeah, I couldn't really ask for more in terms of the subject.
0: Okay, did not mean to bring up a tough topic. Now, I'm a narcissist. Unfortunately, there's nothing you can write about me, but, you know, maybe we'll do a side deal, and I have a couple bucks. It'd be more of a pamphlet, Andy. It'd be more like Common Sense. Thomas Paine, as sure. We're coming up Independence Day. Well, you know the Dodgers very well beyond the terrific book on Clayton Kershaw. I used to work for the LA Times. Are you surprised at all this team has been this dominant despite all of the injuries?
1: I mean, honestly, a little bit. You know, the last couple of years as they've won the World Series, they've, you know, really sort of downshifted in the regular season. And it's like it's just not a priority for them organizationally. But, you know, it's just a testament. Like, everyone knew coming into the year that they were the best team, right? They have the best players. They have Shohei Ohtani. You know, they, you know, add Kyle Tucker for an insane amount of money. They add Edwin Diaz, and they're getting sort of minimal contributions from Diaz. Tucker's been, you know, a little bit better as of late, but it's basically like a league average hitter. And they're just storming along, you know. It'll be interesting to see, you know, the question for them is just like, can they get to October 1st still healthy? You know, that's really the thing. It's like if they win 110 games, 115 games, you know, whatever, it doesn't really matter in LA. What matters is if they can three-peat, you know. And so it's like, can Mookie Betts, you know, who's, you know, 33, and Max Muncy, 35, Freddie Freeman, you know, 36, like, can you get them all to October 1st healthy? Can Will Smith get his neck right then? You know, will Shohei Ohtani, who's dealing with a bunch of sort of nagging small things, will he still be at his top level, you know, when the postseason starts? And so I do expect that they maybe will kind of take the, you know, the throttle down a little bit in the second half, but also, like, they're not really pushing guys to the max right now. They're just a really good baseball team.
0: Which is really scary for the rest of the National League and all of MLB. I'm Brian Weber in for Rich. We're spotlighting the diamond with Andy McCullough of The Athletic. Andy, there's lazy analysis out there that, oh, the Dodgers just buy a championship, or they have some sort of supercomputer in addition to the big brain of Andrew Friedman spitting out different combinations so they have that advantage. You're around the team. You know the human element. How would you sum up what Dave Roberts means to this team in terms of their success becoming this season the fastest manager to get to 1,000 career wins?
1: Yeah, I mean, he's been a big part of it. You know, he's been there for, you know, at least I believe it's a decade now. As you said, you know, the fastest to 1,000 wins, you know, three World Series championships. You know, they've never missed the postseason. I think that he's really, you know, been essential for keeping the clubhouse together in times of, you know, in tough times dealing with injuries. There's been, you know, like, there's lots of things that come with his job that other managers don't have to deal with. Like, it's a privilege, right, to get to write Shohei Ohtani's name into the lineup every day. But at the same time, there's also, like, lots of media responsibilities. He has to answer questions about him all the time. He has to sort of, you know, just be the public face of this organization. And it is a very involved, very intense job. And he's, you know, really been great at all of it. He's always been a great sort of spokesman for the Dodgers. You know, his in-game decisions, while at times have been criticized, tend to be really, really good. And there you hear very little about sort of strife within the room, you know, among players, and that's in part because of the culture that Roberts has helped create.
0: Andy McCullough of the Athletic.

0: much of an impact do you think Don Mattingly, who used to manage the Dodgers, has had? Or is this much more about the return of Zach Wheeler?
1: Well, I think it's a lot of things. I mean, I think obviously, and the Phillies players have talked about this, you know, Rob Thompson getting fired was a bit of a wake-up call to them, and Don Mattingly to put it to them plainly, I'm just like, this should not have happened. Like, this is, you know, and I think the players understood that it was their fault, you know, that Rob Thompson, a guy who they, you know, had a great reputation and seemed to work really well within that room, you know, lost his job essentially because the players underperformed. I think we've gotten a lot of guys, you know, sort of back in line to where they'd be expected. You know, Mattingly is a good manager. He was a good manager with the Dodgers. You know, he had, you know, he acquitted himself well when he was managing the Marlins at a difficult time, you know, in their franchise history. He earned a lot of, you know, respect during his time in Toronto last year. And yes, as you said, like, Zach Wheeler's back and looks like a, you know, a number one, looks like the sort of guy who, you know, is could be the best pitcher in baseball if it were not for, you know, Christopher Sanchez, who is, you know, currently his, you know, his teammate who's currently, like, seems on track to be, you know, Cy Young favorite. So, yeah, I mean, I think it's just, the baseball season's so long, man. Like, it feels like so long ago that the Phillies were, like, falling apart and Rob Thompson was getting fired, because they've been a good team now for, like, several months. You know, and so from their perspective, you know, they feel like it was a shame that Thompson lost his job, but it was a necessary change, and the results have been there.
0: Andy, to follow up on your allusion to the Cy Young race in the National League, with what's going on in Philadelphia and the phenom that is the Miz in Milwaukee, how do you see that race?
1: I think it's going to be fascinating. I think it's going to be really, really fascinating. You know, Jacob Mizorowski has just been, like, he's dynamic. You know, he's you know, so much fun to watch. He throws so hard. I think he's the sort of player who, when you watch him, you're just sort of like, well, this will end. Like, this, you know, we've seen so many arm injuries over the years. It's like, well, there's no way this will keep going. But, you know, he's a large man. You know, he takes care of himself. Like, the Brewers are trying their best to, you know, protect him essentially, and so I think he obviously is making a case. Christopher Sanchez, as I said, you know, was probably, those are the two favorites right now. But I also do think that, you know, Shohei Ohtani, if he remains healthy and keeps his ERA as low as it's been, you know, we'll stay in the conversation. But right now, like, Mizorowski's got a 1.62 ERA and more innings than Ohtani. It's going to be hard to make that, you know, the sort of the per batter argument for Ohtani with the way the Miz has been pitching. So it should be a fun race to follow as the, you know, second half goes along.
0: Do you have a comp for the Miz other than Randy Johnson, because they're both giant and they both turn it up there over 100 miles an hour consistently?
1: Oh, jeez. No. I mean, Randy Johnson was like, the thing with Randy Johnson is apparently he, like, tipped with every pitch. Like, you knew whether it was going to be a fastball or slider based on his delivery, and it just didn't matter. Like, I actually think, like, Randy Johnson's, like, seems pretty clearly to be the best pitcher ever. But, like, yeah, so I don't know. With Mizorowski, it's just with all pitchers, right? You just, like, you need to see it year after year before you can really feel confident in what it's going to be, just because guys get hurt. You know, their fastball velo goes down. And you've kind of seen what's happened to Paul Skeens over the last couple months. Like, it's just a really hard thing to maintain, especially when you're just, like, pushing the limits of what humans are capable of doing in the way that Mizorowski is.
0: I'm Brian Weber, in for Rich Eisen here on ESPN Radio, getting you set for the All-Star break in baseball with Andy McCullough of The Athletic. Andy, as you have conversations with people across the bigs, what's your sense of how the Tigers are weighing the pros and cons of what to do with Tarik Skubal as we get closer to the trade deadline?
1: Yeah, I mean, I think it's going to be one of those that, you know, obviously gets pushed up to the deadline, which is, like, you know, 4 or 5 weeks from now. They seem to be completely dead in the water, but they've, you know, won 5 in a row, I think, like, 8 of their last 10, 8 of their last 11, something like that. You know, they know their division is not particularly strong. And, you know, there might be a case to be made that you want to try and maximize Tarik Skubal while you still have him, knowing that he's probably going to leave, you know, as a free agent after this season. So, like, you've got Tarik Skubal, might as well try and win the division and try to win the World Series with him. But at the same time, I think there's going to be so many teams lined up trying to make offers that it may be tough for, you know, the Tigers to turn this down. You know, they, a couple years ago, they were in, not to this magnitude, but, like, they were a team that was kind of out of it, and they moved Jack Flaherty at the deadline and ended up making the playoffs. You know, I believe that was 2024 when Flaherty went to the Dodgers. So, like, it's not without pressure.

0: Jackson. Obviously, it is a more seismic move for the franchise to part ways with a homegrown two-time Cy Young Award winner. But I think, you know, between the Dodgers, the Braves, the Yankees, the Brewers, you know, all the teams who are going to be lining up, making offers theoretically for Skubal, it will probably make sense.
1: What do you think the reaction would be if Skubal winds up with the Dodgers? I mean, the world would come unglued?
0: Yeah. I mean, it's just, yeah, that would be, it would be quite amusing. It would be quite amusing. It was like when the Dodgers signed Kyle Tucker, it was like, all right, like, this is just, that's funny. Like, this.
1: But Andy, you know, he hasn't amazing, done anything at the plates. I know the outcry was reasonable at the time. Right?
0: Well, yeah, but it's... Sorry, what's the question?
1: No, I'm just reacting that... I fill in a lot during hot stove season. People went nuts with Kyle Tucker, and here we are. He's been a non-factor offensively.
0: Yeah, I mean, baseball's a hard game, man. It's a hard game. I think the reaction would be, you know, apoplexy. People would lose their minds if Skubal ends up with the Dodgers, which, like, I guess from a plurality standpoint, the Dodgers are the favorites to land him. But that's, you know, whatever, like a 20% or 15%, you know, and the field is more of a favorite. It would be quite amusing because it would really upset people. But, like, they are a team that is taking advantage of their resources, both financially and the talent they have in their farm system. You know, they are doing the things that the fans of 29 other teams want their team to do.
1: Well said, and we will leave it there. Andy, as always, we appreciate the information and the insights. Thanks for taking the time to join us again today on The Rich Eisen Show.
0: No problem. Thanks for having me.
1: Andy McCullough, check out his great work at The Athletic, and the book's still available wherever you get books. The Last of His Kind, focusing on Clayton Kershaw. I don't think that Clayton wrote the foreword, but he didn't have to. It's all about what Andy did between the covers. And the Tucker exchange was this. I don't know why it was Kyle Tucker, of all people, that sparked so much outrage in the offseason. I guess it was just the level of excess. Like, really? They're going to do this? Like, your neighbor who has three Corvettes and he comes over with a fourth one that's just nudged a little bit past your driveway. I get it. The optics were terrible. From a standpoint of perception being reality, it's like, okay, fine. Dodgers now just going to write another check for another title. May I remind you, as Andy did in passing, last year the Dodgers required one of the most amazing comebacks we've ever seen in Game 7 history. And when that series shifted back to Toronto, they trailed 3-2. The World Series should have been won. If we're going to talk baseball, right? We're going to go Kenny Atkinson. Analytically, the Blue Jays won that World Series. I still don't understand Miguel Rojas and everything else that had to happen for the Dodgers to win. So coming off that miraculous, epic World Series, for the Dodgers just to throw more money at Kyle Tucker, maybe I'm numb to it because I'm here in Southern California and I grew up in New York where the Yankees always spent hundreds of millions of dollars, whatever it took back then. But the Tucker thing just remains humorous to me, especially because he's been a non-factor. But as Andy pointed out, that's what makes what the Dodgers have been doing all the more impressive. Because if we play the what-if game, what if they get fully healthy? And it feels like just a matter of time for everybody but Glasnow. That is more of a long-term injury. But at some point, Diaz is coming back to give them that lockdown closer they're looking for. You know about the Cy Young history of Blake Snell. Otani hasn't been fully healthy. And I think the other thing going on, the National League West has been such a dumpster fire. I'm talking outrageously bad. Diamondbacks and Padres are 14.5 out, and it's still early in July. So because that is a boat race, it feels like this is the 1928 Yankees. It feels like this is an unstoppable juggernaut. Well, we're not even at the All-Star break, and we're not even in the postseason. And I mentioned that analogy of baseball is flipping a coin 162 times, a random walk throughout a six-month sample size, then everything shifts because the playoffs are so accelerated and every small error or pitch that's 5 inches, just a little bit out of a guy's grasp in the outfield. The whole postseason can hinge on that kind of level of detail. And that's why baseball still is fascinating. I'm not trying to convert you. I am an independent contractor. Heard me talking about my small business. I am not in the baseball business. I'm not in anything but the content business and trying to keep the lights on in my studio apartment. I just look for a variety of things to talk about, especially this time of the year, because we know what's coming up. And I'm going to give you more football. I'm not trying to zig when the world zags. I am not trying to be a contrarian because it's just too tedious as a fill-in host. If I'm only on every few months, am I going to remember, other than I remembered Andy's conversation because it was so notable a year ago? All right, what was my perspective 4 months ago? If you say what you mean and you mean what you say, it's a lot easier way to handle our business and live your life. Put it all together. It's a good time just to check out what's going on around the bigs. And if you're just looking for NFL-style parody, look at the American League. Now, you could argue the old flip of the coin, it's mediocrity. If you wanted to be Hot Take Johnny, you could just say, the American League is terrible. Back to you. There's also a lot of baseball coming up, and clearly the Yankees are going to look different when Aaron Judge comes back. But the question is, still no timetable for that lingering rib injury. Going to be fascinating to see what Brian Cashman does heading into the trade deadline. Does he have a lifetime appointment like the Pope? Is he in the College of Cardinals as I tap into my high school Catholic education? Does he have more job security than anybody on the planet? Because all my Yankee fans who are friends back in the New York tri-state area, all they do is lament, is Cashman going to finally make a move? And that move they all want is to whack Aaron Boone, but that feels like that's not happening anytime soon. I'm Brian Weber in for Rich. As we continue to work our way towards the top of the hour, let us turn up the tempo on social media. It's BW Weber, Weber with two B's. In 20 minutes, back to the NBA. I have another perspective on what's going on with Kawhi Leonard. And because this is my last show in for Rich, I'll take one more pass at LeBron James. Is this whole ordeal even more unseemly than the decision back in the day? We'll get there coming up. Straight ahead, because I gravitate towards star power, Conor McGregor is back. He'll climb into the octagon tomorrow for the first time in 6 years. At this stage of his career, does the UFC now need him much more than Conor needs the company? We will tackle that straight ahead. Always a blast to keep the chair warm for Mr. Eisen. I'm Brian Weber in for Rich as we continue on the Rich Eisen Show.
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17: Hardworking families are struggling, while too many tax dollars are wasted on fraud and failed programs. It's got to change. I'm Michael Baumgartner. In Congress, I'm fighting for our priorities and getting results. We cut taxes while increasing funding for rural hospitals, provided historic support for WSU research, and helped pass what the American Cancer Society called the most impactful cancer-fighting bill in years. I'm Michael Baumgartner, candidate for Congress, and I approve this message because I'll never stop fighting for Eastern Washington.
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0: Ryan Weber back with you. Friday installment of the Rich Eisen Show. Getting closer to the business end of the program, but still plenty of time for you to express an opinion on social media. My X platform handle is BW Weber. Weber with two B's. Not only to be annoying do I bring up the two B's. If I had one B, I'd have Weber grill money. Clearly, that is not the case. In less than 15 minutes, we will power our way into the final hour of the program. I have made a business decision not to talk LeBron, just to give all of us a break from that fatigue. But since this is my last opportunity to weigh in, I'll frame it this way. Because we had the original decision back in the day, 16 years ago this week, is this latest round of LeBron making up his mind very slowly, even more unseemly than that situation was. 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NMLS 696891. Million years ago, and I feel justified in bringing this up, because amongst the roster of guest hosts for the greatness of the Rich Eisen Show, I am now a colleague of Seth Rollins. By extension, not like we hang out in the green room, but theoretically I could track down his contact info if that restraining order was not still in effect. And I bring up Seth because when I was interested in sports as a kid, there was not as much of the all sports availability all the time. We didn't have cell phones. We didn't have the internet. Games were only available nationally on the weekend. You know what was on all the time? Wrestling. So the biggest influences on how I wanted to approach this medium were Mean Gene Okerlund, the voice of the old WWF, and Bob Costas. Now, I don't think I have blended them. If I have to come up with a graduating scale, am I closer to Mean Gene or Bob? There's a lot of Oakland in my delivery. And I say that because I was able to use that enthusiasm and going over the top, oh, what a bombshell, to call mixed martial arts during my time in the San Francisco Bay Area. Hope you're enjoying the program on KMBR 1050 as a local television, sports, radio, and TV guy. So I know MMA, and I appreciate MMA. Maybe I'm auditioning to get back in the octagon, but UFC will never touch me. So, like everybody, I am fascinated by the return of Conor McGregor. Now, if you haven't thought about him for a while, I get it. Guy's 37. In fact, he turns 38 next week, and he has not fought in the UFC in 6 years. And remember, the last time we saw him, he got his legs broken by Dustin Poirier completing their trilogy, and then you had all of the developments outside of the cage, rehabbing, lingering injuries, the detailed New York Times investigative report saying that the team doctor of the Rams and some other prominent franchises gave him authorization to use PEDs as part of that rehab, and that is okay because he was not in the testing protocol. Put it all together, the man with a personality at this stage of his life that's even bigger than his skill set. Although if you saw him yesterday at the press conference, he has notably bulked up. Now, some of that is getting older, and we all put a pound or two on, except for yours truly. Some of it, I think, also by design, because he's looking, if he's going to fight a few more times, to up his striking game. But the UFC, if you're just looking at in terms of popularity, rankings and national Gallup polls, or even just eyeballs, and this is a tough comparison, more people watch tennis than the UFC, more people watch golf than the USC, clearly more people watch hockey with great coverage here on ESPN. It's still a niche sport to a degree, and because they got that blockbuster media deal with Paramount, they have eliminated effectively the pay-per-view model, meaning they don't have the same incentive to put star versus star on the marquee to get us all to pick up the phone and pay whatever pay-per-view is now or used to be. I think I checked out at $79.95, but I was that guy who would do it once a month because not only is mixed martial arts, in my mind, the purest form of competition, it's me versus you, that is it, everybody loses. Nobody goes through that sport undefeated. So that's what got me hooked. But now I find myself, even though I have the streaming platform, not caring as much because the sport doesn't have the same kind of stars. Why do you think people were so attracted to that absolute farce here in Southern California between Gina Carano, I called her fights earlier in her career for Strikeforce, versus Ronda Rousey? The hug in that fight lasted longer than the armbar, but it did a massive number, and there was a ton of buzz because even casual fans know who they are, in part because of Gina's acting career. UFC, if I asked you right now, who's your favorite UFC fighter? And I'm not taking any shots at any of these names. I could go through the top five of the pound-for-pound rankings. What's your favorite Islam Makhachev fight? Or your favorite press conference interaction? And the guy is a unicorn. Tom Aspinall has a huge upside. And he's already the reigning heavyweight champ. But unfortunately, we haven't seen him because he got poked in the eye by Ciryl Gane. So at this stage of sports relevancy, I think the UFC needs Conor far more than he needs them. Now, if we're talking about a fighter, it would be ridiculous to presume that a fighter has saved his money. I know that's a cliche, but let's just say it's probably good for Conor if he's not getting financial advice from Floyd Mayweather or Joe Lewis or Sonny Liston. For whatever reason, if you beat people up for a living, you don't usually take good care of your money. Now, Conor, according to reports, has made over $100 million. But we know all the NBA stories of guys who have blown through that sum of money. I don't think he's back because he needs the dough. I think he's back because he misses the spotlight. Because it's like oxygen for him, and the UFC needs him. Dana White has been brilliant in making the top tier of his fighters largely interchangeable. You're not tuning in anymore for one specific matchup or fighter. You're tuning in, much like the NFL, because it's the UFC and it's an event, and having that historic, however you want to frame it, let's just say spectacle at the White House only solidified that. Now Conor is back, trying, I think, to squeeze every last moment of the spotlight that he can, because even as all athletes compete much longer than they used to, guy's been on the show for a long time. I mentioned he's going to be 38. But I'll be watching when he takes on Holloway. And maybe if he focuses more on fighting, we don't have to deal with him in terrible movies like ripping off the original Roadhouse. Remember, pain don't hurt. Dalton's not walking through that door. My name is Brian Weber. I'm in for Rich. When's LeBron going to make his decision, and what will it be? We will tackle that coming up as we move into the final hour of The Rich Eisen Show.
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5: We have arrived at the final hour of the program and the last 60 minutes of content before Rich is back. I am a fan of Low, as Barry once said. Look like we made it. Rich and the team return on Monday. I'll do my best not to destroy his impeccable brand in our last hour together. Coming up in 20 minutes, because this is the football show of record. Mr. Eisen, employee number one and still the face of NFL Network. We'll get you set for the start of NFL training camps. Now just 11 days away, we'll move across the league when we're joined by Josh Alper of Pro Football Talk. We're going to jump right in talking NBA. I've done my best to be comprehensive as we're now just 60 minutes away, 59 precisely, because as I mentioned, soccer always starts on time. The second quarterfinal in Englewood, California, between the Spanish powerhouse and Belgium, who exposed the United States on Monday, coming off the greatness of Mbappe and France's victory yesterday, 2-0, as we say, on the pitch in Morocco. We've talked some UFC. We've talked a lot of baseball. If you missed any of that, you're covered. Just stick and stay and look for the podcast. It'll drop just over an hour and change from now. And it's something you subscribed to, I hope, by now. If not, just throw the subscribe button down and you will be fully covered every day moving forward. Let's get back to the NBA. I don't want to spend much more time on Kawhi Leonard, and I am not myopic enough to presume that you'd give me 3 hours of your time, especially as a fill-in host, given all the options that are out there now, and especially because I hope most of you are still enjoying summer vacation. And if you are, I appreciate you hanging with me for a bit. The quick summation of the Kawhi story really comes down to this. 10 months into the allegations of what you can really boil down to a no-show endorsement deal that allegedly gave Kawhi money that wouldn't obviously count against the salary cap because it came from a third-party company that Clipper owner Steve Ballmer invested in, so it was a way to funnel money to Kawhi without having any cap consequences. We're now 10 months into this, and a quick moment to pause and celebrate the journalism of Pablo Torre, who, of course, is a valued member here at ESPN. In fact, I caught him on, pardon the interruption, again yesterday. I love the dynamic between Pablo and Tony Kornheiser. As I get older, I feel like I'm getting much more Tony and a lot less Pablo, but Pablo is doing real journalism, sports journalism, doesn't have to be a paradox and oxymoron, doesn't have to be jumbo shrimp or military intelligence. It requires legwork, determination, and being aware you might offend some people that are your media partners. And Pablo is doing such great work, he won a Pulitzer Prize. So he's been all over this, and I'm here in Southern California, so I've tracked it fairly closely because I was wondering all year long, when is the league going to do anything? They're going to drop a hammer on the Clippers? Well, I knew they weren't going to do it in and around the All-Star game because the Clippers hosted it at Intuit Dome. Then I figured they're not going to do it during the playoffs because they don't want to distract from that. Then I figured I was with you on the 3rd of July. Wouldn't have that been the greatest news dump of them all? But too obvious, I guess. So I'm thinking, we'll finally get clarity once Summer League is done. That is July 19th, as it got underway last night in Vegas after the minor tune-up events in San Francisco and Salt Lake City. And we saw the future of the NBA on display last night in Nevada with a lot of current stars courtside. After all, Summer League really is just a giant NBA convention, much like the NFL Scouting Combine brings the football world together. If you didn't catch the highlights, you'll have plenty of opportunities to see number one pick, A.J. DeBonsa, number two pick, Darren Peterson, moving forward. The biggest takeaway was you got a sense of how bright the futures of both of these players are. I know it's Summer League. I am not trying to sell you a bill of goods That's not grounded in reality. They're playing against guys who'll be lucky to be the 12th man, or they're going to the G League. And we saw what they did at a high level against better competition many nights in college. But it does speak to the fact that the NBA has never had more depth and a better distribution of talent than they do currently. And maybe, just maybe, one of these years, the Wizards will be watchable. I'll be watching just because I love the athleticism of the Bonsa. Got to work on his outside game. That was glaring again last night, going 0-5 from three-point land. But we know Wes Unseld ain't walking through that door in our nation's capital. Finally, some hope for the Wizards. As for the Clippers, they got through this entire year, finally decided to part ways with Kawhi, got a lot in return for him, Brandon Ingram, plus another player, two firsts and two seconds. That is objectively more than Brad Stevens got for Jaylen Brown, who we had to trade, he says, let me say this word slowly, due to optionality. In English, he wanted more roster flexibility that he couldn't have with two Supermax players, namely Brown and Tatum. So the Clippers do a good deal. That's breaking news. Kawhi is gone, we think. He's been to Toronto, back to where he's a hero after winning the title there. Really interesting, it's the Raptors who made this trade, because remember, they were in the hunt for Kawhi originally when he made his LeBron-esque decision. And Pablo Torre has reported that Uncle Dennis, who runs the show, at least financially for Team Kawhi, had reportedly approached the Raptors asking for a similar arrangement that allegedly the Clippers gave to him. Namely, he wanted to get paid through corporations as a side hustle to make more money. Nothing wrong with that, except it's against the NBA rules. So what does it all mean? The league stepped in yesterday and just said, we're going to pause things until there is the final release of the findings. And along the way, the Raptors have to decide, say, and I don't think this is going to happen, if Kawhi has to sit 20 games, pick a number. If there's any kind of suspension, do they still want to pull the trigger on the deal? Or do they want to go back to the Clippers and say, okay, guy's not going to play for a quarter of the year, give us back one of the picks. That's all this means. And I probably could have done it in 2 minutes less time, but I try to be exhaustive and make sure that we're covering all the bases. So we'll find out once the hammer comes down. My thoughts would be there's no smoking gun to connect Kawhi to any of this. I don't think anything happens to him in terms of an on-the-court suspension. Bomber's going to have to go for a while, write a big check, but that's not a big deal. And the Clippers are going to be docked massively in terms of their trade abilities in the future and draft capital. There's going to be onerous, on a big word Friday, restrictions, because the NBA cannot allow this kind of Joe Smith situation to happen again after that precedent years ago. I'm Brian Weber in for Rich. Hit me up on the X platform, BW Weber, Weber with two B's. In 15 minutes, we make the move to the NFL when we're joined by Josh Alper of Pro Football Talk. In terms of LeBron, and I think we have all gotten to a point of wake me when it's over, and I think it's clearly by design. The man loves attention, and you can't blame him. If you have more money than 6, 7, 8, 9 future generations of your relatives can spend, if you're statistically the greatest player of all time as the NBA's leading scorer, what else can you get? How about adulation and attention? So he is slow playing this, I think, completely from a standpoint of generating more content for his documentary, and he just loves that we're talking about him. Among the people talking about the king, ESPN senior NBA insider Shams Charania, detailing this great item on NBA Today, how teams are having to use technology to communicate with LeBron.
0: Some of the leading suitors for LeBron James, whether that's a Golden State, Cleveland, Miami, Minnesota, Philadelphia, some of them have been able to send a voice note to LeBron James via Rich Paul. So whether it's an owner, a president, or a general manager, being able to record a voice note, I'm told, send it to Rich Paul, and that makes its way to LeBron James. This is just a part of LeBron James' process of studying as he makes the decision. And it's unclear whether Cleveland or Miami have been among the teams that have sent a voice note to LeBron via Rich Paul. Again, they kind of don't need to. They already had him in their buildings in the recent past.
5: Is this like leaving messages back in the day? Is LeBron walking around with a handful of quarters, pumping them into payphones, trying to update what's going on? Hey, this is LeBron at the tone. Leave your name and number. I keep going back to the word unseemly. It just feels too complicated, too layered, too cute by half. But when LeBron has total control, as he does, and I know the CBA talk is boring, but it is important because it's the rules of the road. Because now free agency has effectively been killed, other than LeBron, thank goodness the content gods smiled upon us with the king making this long, tedious, drawn-out free agent decision. These teams don't have any urgency to lean on him to fill out their rosters because they're primarily set. The moves have been made. And in fact, right now, all we're waiting for are marginal developments like, say, Jonathan Kuminga, who clearly Steve Kerr and the Hawks both agree is not nearly as good as I have thought. Now, Kuminga truly is a unicorn. On some nights, he looks like the best player in the league with all of that raw athletic ability. Other nights, he looks like he's never played basketball before. And Steve Kerr obviously did not want to deal with that inconsistency. Plus, he prefers veterans that he can count on. But there are reports out there, and especially it's percolating because all the basketball journalists and executives and agents are gathering in Vegas, that the Lakers could be trying to work out a sign and trade to get Atlanta to send them Kuminga. That's what we've been reduced to. So it's all LeBron all the time for a reason. But let's say you're Bob Myers with all of those rings, one of the brightest guys in all of sports, the architect of the Warriors dynasty to a degree, now consulting with the Sixers. Wasn't it beneath him to have to go on the Rich Paul show and make his sales pitch for LeBron like it's a bad ripoff of Shark Tank? And I understand, especially because LeBron is the producer, everything is content now. It just feels too wonky. And at some point, just make up your mind, but he's doing it because he can. And he's doing it because he has sucked all of the oxygen out of the league, and he is front and center for the final time other than when his farewell tour winds down. So, from a basketball standpoint and a hoops perspective only, sounds like the Nuggets are out, as much as I would have really liked to seen, just talking about fit and situation, LeBron, Joker, and then Murray becoming the third option for a team that was the 3 seed in the West this season. Golden State, it's feeling like Shams reporting indicates that the Warriors feel like they are more of a long shot than was originally thought to be the case. You get the motivation for LeBron there. Remember, he keeps talking about maximizing happiness. He would be happy with Steph because they're tight, and we saw their chemistry on the floor in the Olympics. I'm not going to waste time in Minnesota because I don't think he wants to babysit Lonzo Ball and the Ant-Man. Miami, if he's truly a storyteller, this isn't a great story. We have seen this saga before. I guess maybe there'd be plenty of room for Bronny because they need a lot of help after everything they gave up to get Giannis. And I think it's important for LeBron to be the second option. He was not at all pleased, it was obvious, with being the third wheel here in L.A. behind Luka and Reeves, and the third wheel financially in the offseason when they made Austin Reeves the first player ever to be undrafted to get a max deal. Cleveland is the obvious homecoming and maximize what's available on the floor. Lost in the shuffle of them getting embarrassed by the Knicks and swept away in the conference finals, Cleveland finally got back to the conference finals. And James Harden disappears in the postseason, but he's a facilitator and would defer to LeBron, with Spider Mitchell being the lead alpha on that team. And then finally, Sixers make the most basketball sense. And if you want to tell a story, the Sixers haven't won a title since 1983. Back to the if proposition. If Joel Embiid could finally stay healthy, and if my aunt, she'd be my uncle. But let's just take Embiid off the floor because he's always off the floor. LeBron plus Jaylen Brown plus a all-NBA talent now in Maxey and Edgecombe coming off a solid rookie year. They are right there with the Knicks in terms of the top teams in the East. But it's up to LeBron to make his decision whenever he wants because he has total control whether you, I, or anybody else likes it. I'm Brian Weber, in for Rich Eisen. Enough NBA. This show is all about football with Mr. Eisen as the face that runs the place at NFL Network. Coming up, we're less than 11 days away from the starting training camp. How much separation is there now between the Rams with the addition of Myles Garrett and potentially Aaron Donald coming back and everybody else? We'll find out when we're joined by Josh Alper of Pro Football Talk. 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
16: 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But radicals in Olympia and Washington, D.C. are driving up costs, killing jobs, and attacking our way of life. 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

0: home stretch on a Friday. Brian Weber back with you. We are winding down. That means Mr. Eisen is warming up, getting ready for his triumphant return on Monday. We still have a lot to get to. We are efforting, my favorite media word. Words we only use in our business, like ensuing, right? On the ensuing kickoff. I got another one that comes to mind. Do you stave off elimination or do you prevent elimination? I don't know why we do these old-timey things anymore, but I got it in the broadcasting handbook. We are attempting to overcome some cell phone issues with my pal Josh Alper of Pro Football Talk, and I spoke it into existence. My voice is so loud, I just shook the tech. Josh, I appreciate you taking the time with your great work at Pro Football Talk. How are you?
1: I'm doing great, Brian.
0: Do you have soccer fever? Are you just running wild on the pitch?
1: I have a fair amount of it. I am nothing that's ICU necessary at this point. But I have a 12-year-old daughter who's played soccer for about 5 years. So it has been fun to watch, and I think especially because the best players have all shown up in such a big way, and it's, you know, to see that happen, it's like, you know, it's the Olympics, the World Cup, these things that happen so rarely. You don't want someone to have a disappointing one.
0: Right, unless you're in the United States. But you said it well, because I keep going back to the term of star power with Conor McGregor getting back into the octagon tomorrow to see the great Messi, to see Mbappe score again. Haaland, that man is just Thor. I hate to be that obvious, but that dude would just knock you over in any sport. The stars have been trying. Hey, quick thoughts, since you're a soccer dad. What do you make of now the debate about soccer being too expensive for kids? And then Alexi Lalas trying to clap back saying, well, anybody with a ball and sneakers could play it. What is your personal experience, Ben?
1: I would love for it to be less expensive. I think that there are people that are closed out to it. My daughter plays for a club that, you know, we do some scholarship stuff and try and get as many people who are in the New York City area. So there's a lot of people that don't have the means to play and would want to and would be, are increasingly from cultures that are, you know, very entwined with soccer. So I think it's a natural thing for the United States to develop those ties, to try and find ways, I would think, through the MLS and U.S. soccer to get more of those people involved in the game so that this next generation of Americans are going to be ready to go. I feel like we always keep waiting for the U.S. soccer breakthrough, but even if that doesn't happen, that the MLS would be a league that can make a lot of money selling players to other bigger teams. And you know, there are leagues all around the world that do that. And Norway is a perfect example that they don't have a top flight league, but it hasn't stopped them, even though they have a fraction of the people in the United States.
0: Well said, Josh, showing his versatility. I figured you would be up to speed for a couple reasons. You're bright, and anybody who's been going to, friend of the program, Mike Florio's ProFootballTalk.com, knows that Mike has been posting a lot about the beautiful game. Hey, Josh, I saw Pele play in 1977, so we've been waiting for the United States to be good in the World Cup for a minute. But let us get to the NFL, because training camps officially open in 11 days when the rookies for the Panthers and the Cardinals show up. Let's start with the reigning champs. Chiefs won back-to-back titles a few years ago, but before that, it had been two decades since the Patriots won consecutive Super Bowls. How do you see the positives and negatives of an argument that the Seahawks have a real chance to run it back and win another Super Bowl?
1: Well, I mean, the negatives are the same ones they are for every team. It's you know, injury luck. It's the amount of time they had to spend playing and you know, the shorter off season, the kinds of bounces. You know, they squeaked by the Rams in the NFC Championship game in a game that could have flipped on any number of plays over the course of the afternoon. The negatives are there. The positives are, you know, Sam Darnold's confidence and belief in himself and his team's belief in him should be absolutely, you know, enormous at this point. The belief in Mike McDonald as a leader 2 years into his head coaching career to be doing this, is tremendous. And, you know, you lost Kenneth Walker, you lost a few other guys here and there, Reek Woolen, obviously. But the core, the guys that you would say were the the main reasons that for the entire season, forget about the Super Bowl itself or the playoffs. And I think you have all those pieces still in place, but they're playing in the toughest division in football, in my opinion. And I think that and the injury stuff makes it very hard to do anything other than take the field.

0: and the injury stuff makes it very hard to do anything other than take the field.
1: And I agree with that assessment. Beyond whatever the metrics would say, clearly I think the NFC West is the toughest division heading into this year. With the addition of Myles Garrett to the Rams and all of football, I'm Brian Weber filling in for Rich. It's the Rich Eisen Show here on ESPN Radio, taking across the NFL with Josh Alper of Pro Football Talk. Josh, since I alluded to the Chiefs, what's your outlook for KC with Patrick Mahomes coming back from the knee injury after they missed the playoffs for the first time since 2014?
0: I think it's going to look similar to most of the last few seasons. You know, that the 2014, you know, 23 and 24 of regular seasons felt like, you know, how exactly are they going to get this done with this mishmash of players on offense? And I feel the same way about that. And you know, you have confidence in Reed and Mahomes, but, you know, it really feels like increasingly they're doing it with, you know, tricks and manipulation. And I don't know how much that flies. My big question and the thing that I would hang my hat on if I wanted to believe in the Chiefs is that Steve Spagnuolo has rebuilt this defense two or three times in this run. And you bring in new blood on that side of the ball, and, you know, they lost a couple of corners. They've really changed the look of that defense a great deal, that there could be growth there that can allow the offense time to find itself. And you know, I think that's kind of the same place they've been in for the last few years. It didn't go well last year. But, again, to go back to the luck idea, you know, they were so good in one-score games before that flip last year. If that flips back, you know, I think you're looking at a team that could make the playoffs. I wouldn't put them ahead of Denver or the Chargers in the West at this point, though.
1: Okay, and I can understand that reasoning. My thought about the Chargers would be this, and this is all a buildup for them getting back to the playoffs. At what point, Josh, do we start to scrutinize Justin Herbert, now 0-3, if you believe in quarterbacks, wins and losses as an individual stat, but he has yet to win a playoff game now in his career. Put him in the same context of all the heat that Lamar Jackson gets for subpar performance in the postseason.
0: I think we're there. I think it's now. I think if it were to happen again, and more importantly, for him to play as low to such a low standard compared to what he does in the regular season again, and that, you know, that's also been the case for Lamar, right? That it's not like a Josh Allen thing where you feel like the defense is blowing it late or a coaching decision or a special teams blunder. It's on the offense in these games. And if Herbert were to have that again, I mean, I think we heard it already after this last one. There was a lot of that and some very strong words from Jim Harbaugh and the rest of the team about how much they believe in Herbert. But at some point, it becomes harder to believe. And you know, I don't want to malign the Chargers fans that are out there, but there are places like Baltimore, Buffalo, New York, you know, other places where this kind of stuff would have created already this firestorm. I think playing for the Chargers works to his favor a little bit because he has more. I think he's going to have more time and less spotlight on those particular issues.
1: Josh, I can say this as a Southern California resident for 23 years. You don't have to worry about maligning anybody. There are very few Charger fans, and the ones that existed are still bent in San Diego because that team got ripped from America's finest city. I said it, Josh did not, and Rich did not. I'm Brian Weber. We'll time stamp it in for Rich Eisen here on ESPN Radio. Josh, you alluded to Buffalo. Going to be great to see that glittering new stadium in Western New York. What's your outlook for Josh Allen and the Bills with the coaching change? No more Sean McDermott, and he got the coach he wanted with Joe Brady being promoted to head coach.
0: You know, I'm as I said earlier in this, I'm a New Yorker, and I still haven't quite come off my hangover from the Knicks yet. And I will look at it this way, that Tom Thibodeau did a lot of really good things with the Knicks and couldn't get them over the hump. Mike Brown came in and did it. I think that that's the best case scenario for the Bills right here, was that whatever that thing that they couldn't figure out when Sean McDermott was there, if they can tweak a little this and tweak a little that and still have Josh Allen doing Jalen Brunson superhuman stuff at the end of games, that's the formula. And it's there for them. I don't know exactly which player it is that's going to step up, and you can scrutinize all the different position groups, but they're a team that's been knocking on the door, that you can pick them apart any much as any other contender, but they're right there. And

0: that's got to be the hope, that just a slightly different look at the top and a different view of how the team should operate leads to the thing that unlocks the finals, you know, the final level.
1: Let's stay in that division with the changing of the guard in the AFC East as the Patriots went from worst to first and unseated Buffalo as division champs. So you have the change now at wide receiver with the addition of A.J. Brown coming in to replace Stephon Diggs. I mentioned the schedule. It's going to be much more challenging now for New England. Josh, what's your level of confidence that the Patriots can be more than a positive one-year story?
0: I think I think that they have a quarterback and a head coach that you would believe in. So I think those are the things that make you believe this is the start of something rather than an aberration. I think the schedule is a big reason to think that there could be a setback. I think the fact that so much of the jump was fueled by they came from such a low place coaching wise. So solving that was worth such a big deal on its own. But that has he gotten the toothpaste out of the tube with the players that they already have? And do they now need another round or two of personnel additions to go from being a good team that overachieved a bit last year and arrived ahead of schedule? I think we all agree with that, to being one that's able to sustain it for the long term. I think they did a lot of short-term moves that really helped and really boosted them, and in a division that was weak outside of Buffalo. The division remains weak outside of Buffalo. That works in their favor. But I think they have to find a more sustainable group of players rather than continually shuffling in and out veteran free agents like they've done, you know, that they kind of needed to do because the roster was in such terrible shape.
1: Because I mentioned the transformation of the Patriots, we saw the 49ers as well last year, just pointing out that just about every year some team goes from worst to first. I won't confine you to that setup. Let's just talk about teams that didn't make the playoffs last year. Who would be on your short list of the candidates to be the most improved teams in the NFL?
0: I think from the way they finished last season and the state of their division, I think New Orleans is a team that I got an eye on as a... I think they would probably have to make it as NFC South champions, but I think are capable of doing that. I think that division still feels very, very hard to read because every team, you know, nobody had a winning record last year. Nobody, you know, draped themselves in glory from start to finish. That would be the team in the NFC that comes directly to mind. And in the AFC, it's not such an off the wall pick, but I think the Bengals, this is it for them. And this kind of Zach Taylor era of the team, if they can't do it after all the defensive moves and trading the pick for Dexter Lawrence, this group is never going to get it done.
1: To validate what I laid out earlier in the show, can I talk you into the Cowboys with their upgrade on defense? They can't be worse than last year. Can I talk you into the Cowboys going to the playoffs?
0: Absolutely, you could. Absolutely. I just think the NFC South is always the easiest route to get to the playoffs in the NFL. So I'll take that one whenever it's available.
1: And the best word you said was available, because you point out, as I do as a fill-in host, our best ability is availability. Josh, I greatly appreciate the time and the information. As we say goodbye, because you mentioned your New York state of mind, and that's where I grew up. Were you old enough to remember when major indoor soccer was a thing and the New York Arrows had a huge contingent of fans at MSG?
0: I went to a Cosmos game. That's as much as I got. I got at the very end. Giorgio Chinaglia.
1: Nice. Franz Beckenbauer on that team as well, yes.
0: That was the old Giant Stadium.
1: Yep.
0: That's I don't remember the indoor league, but I did go to a Cosmos game as a very, very young tot.
1: I love that. And now the staff, I'm sure, is collectively rolling their eyes. Here's what I say, Josh. If you're old enough to have attended a game in the old NASL, and I actually saw Pelé in 77, it's like the line from Ocean's 11, the crew that was old enough to shake Frank Sinatra's hand. We are soccer purists. We know this sport. Yeah. We don't have to reveal our credentials to anybody.
0: No, not at all. It's a very long ride from there to here. I think we're in a better place, but a little more work to do.
1: Thank you, Josh. We'll be in touch. Appreciate it.
0: Bye.
1: Josh Alper, Pro Football Talk. I cannot believe I blew that line. I have used it a myriad times. Well, maybe I'm winding down, because if Rich is coming back, that means I disappear. I am probably better suited to, hey, come in every 4 months or so. Look, there's a reason why. I'll do the LeBron ripoff. Not one, not two, not three. I'll leave it at three versions of the Brian Weber show are no longer on the air. Since I go with nothing but contemporary references, like the Magic Hour with Magic Johnson or the Chevy Chase show, you wind up in life where you're supposed to be, and I'm right where I want to be filling in for Rich. I can't believe I blew that Sinatra line. Well, when you're a solo host, you got to be Conan and Andy Richter, Johnny and Ed McMahon. You got to laugh at your own attempts at humor, and I appreciate your indulgence. 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I'm Brian Weber. I'm getting nostalgic, and the program hasn't even ended. In fact, we have a lot more to get to. I do my best to be comprehensive, but occasionally I overlook something like butchering that Sinatra joke. So coming up, we'll wrap it up with authority, and we'll also put the finishing touches on what has been another really fun week. We'll empty the content bucket by logging on to the World Wide Webber. That's next on The Rich Eisen Show.
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0: To the top of the hour, if you're a soccer fan, I don't need to tell you what is coming up as World Cup fever continues, and I'm here in Southern California. A traffic nightmare has been created in advance of Spain and Belgium getting together in Inglewood. We have focused on the beautiful game. We've talked NBA, baseball heading into the All-Star break with full coverage of Home Run Derby and the All-Star game itself Monday and Tuesday here on ESPN Radio. Even some UFC, but potentially I missed something. 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
0: And for that, I'm pleased to be joined by our outstanding producer, Ryan, who must be thinking, man, does this guy ever stop droning on and on and on? Ryan, where do you want to start?
3: All right, Brian. Well, this is a question that's not only on NBA fans, but many of our producers who are trying to plan out their shows this weekend. Will LeBron James make his free agent decision this weekend before Rich Eisen returns from vacation on Monday?
0: Ooh, okay. Let's go timing first, because I know you also want to know my thought about his destination. I think LeBron at this point, because he's been monopolizing all the attention and conversation in the NBA, wants to own an entire day, and that tells me, as a batter veteran of barking into a microphone, Monday is the day. Might happen while Rich is on the air, because outside of the greatness of Home Run Derby here on ESPN Radio, pretty slow day throughout the afternoon into the evening. He can't go on Tuesday because you got a World Cup semifinal and the All-Star game. So unless he just wants to slow play this out until something that makes absolutely no sense, I'm going to go Monday, and I will go with the Cleveland Cavaliers. Ryan, where do you think he goes?
3: I'd like to see Philly. I don't really have a great idea. Cleveland would be cool. I mean, a third time's wild to think about if you go back to his initial decision to leave. But I'd like to see Philly. I think it'd be really interesting, especially based off that trade with the Celtics and him being able to pair with Jaylen Brown, what that whole dynamic would be like.
0: I'm with you. As I said earlier, I think if LeBron is on that roster, they are just slightly behind the Knicks at the top of the Eastern Conference. What's next?
3: You talked about Conor McGregor earlier in the show. He was once the king of the UFC. Who do you think is currently the baddest man on the planet, as we used to describe Mike Tyson years ago?
0: Okay, well, because all my references are decades old, I know you'll be shocked that I still like boxing. Yes, I am. Clint Eastwood, get off my lawn. So if I was going to focus on boxing, I'd go with Terrence Bud Crawford. After all, he beat Canelo Alvarez in that super fight in Vegas in the fall, but he doesn't want to fight anymore. I can't blame him, because hopefully, unlike Floyd Mayweather, he's held on to his money. I laid out my thoughts about the UFC largely becoming interchangeable because they don't want to pay their fighters to become a new Conor McGregor. I have to get one more WWE reference in. After all, we have a great partnership here at ESPN with the premier leader in sports entertainment. I will go Brock Lesnar. I would not mess with him even in a choreographed, scripted kind of way. What do you think? Did I miss somebody?
3: No, you nailed it, and I think that a lot of fans miss out on the way boxing used to be. There are so many different fighters that people of a generation that has basically come up with the UFC miss out on.
0: All available on YouTube, right? Don't cost nothing like this show. Sometimes you get what you pay for, but I'm glad and I'm not surprised with your comprehensive knowledge. You're aware of what went down back in the day. What's next?
3: The Tour de France is underway. If you could only pick one international sports event to attend, what would it be?
0: Okay, attend. I just want to make sure I am parsing the words correctly, because says, I mentioned my 20 years in tennis. I once got busted. I never said when I was calling international tennis events off a monitor, I never said directly I was there. But I'd say, as we come back from commercial on TV, here in Paris, that's factually right. The match is in Paris. But one day early on, 2005 at Tennis Channel, I did a match in Sydney at noon. And because we were short staff, I hung around and I did another match in Buenos Aires. And someone with no life figured out there was no way, even if I had a private jet, I could make that sojourn. In person, I'm going to go with the running of the Bulls. Take me to Pamplona. Now, I'm not going to compete. Look, I am clutching this microphone because I have no athletic ability whatsoever. Shocking, I went into sports media. But just hanging out with a couple cocktails, watching the Bulls run wild strikes me as a spectacle. You got anything on your bucket list, Ryan?
3: Olympic hockey. I would love to go to an Olympic hockey game based off of the experience that so many were able to take in this past year in Italy. It seems like quite an event to take in. And I guess I would probably just open it up to any Olympic sport, but specifically hockey. I think that would be really cool to take in. Okay. Any game. Doesn't have to be a gold medal game or anything.
0: Well, we've bonded remotely. Uncle Brian has some room in my studio apartment. Come out in 2028 for the LA Olympic Games if I am still employed. We got time for one more.
3: All right, you're a big fan of movies, as am I. Rich Eisen talks a lot of entertainment on this show. With the latest Minions movie cleaning up at the box office, what's the greatest film franchise in movie history?
0: Wow. Now, I have to be mindful of the clock. I can't be like Nick Sirianni and just butcher this because we only have limited time. Greatest franchise. Now, I'll self-report. I have not seen any sequels to the original Fast and Furious because I know what it is. I think the name gives it away. They're fast and they're furious, so can't include that. You think just because I'm a middle-aged suburban guy, I'm going to go Godfather, but Godfather 3 ruins that trilogy. I like the original Star Wars, and I know out of sequence, whatever, episode 4, 5, and 6. I like the Star Wars I grew up with, but miss me on the rest of that nonsense. Look, I am a nerd. I come up with obscure analogies, but I am not even the type of guy who would waste my time. Plus, it's not age appropriate on Harry Potter. So I will go James Bond because it spans the decades because of the mix of technology and the back in the day unifying force between the UK and the United States. Give me James Bond. Now, don't give me George Lazenby. Don't give me Roger Moore. Give me Sean Connery, shaken, not stirred. Ryan, you got a thought there?
3: Love the James Bond selection. I love that you started with Fast and Furious. I'm a fan. Mikey C in here in studio just mentioned the John Wick trilogy, which Ooh. Is very good, although I think it's gone to four at this point. And then one of my favorites is Indiana Jones. I know I sound like a company man, but Indiana Jones for sure. Those first three were fantastic.
0: Now I have to bury you. Hang on. Do you realize that Indiana Jones is superfluous, big word? He does nothing in that movie. In fact, if he's not there, the Ark of the Covenant goes back to Nazi Germany and potentially ends World War II on its own. Are you aware of that?
3: I'm not aware, but I saw a great post on social media earlier this year that someone was watching it for the first time and said, do archaeologists usually kill this many people?
0: And he didn't do anything except outrun that great ball. Speaking of great, great job, Ryan. Great job, Mikey C. We appreciate the guest, Andy McCullough of The Athletic, Josh Alper of Pro Football Talk, and especially want to thank Rich Eisen for allowing me once more to have an entertaining week with you. Have a great weekend. Rich is back on Monday, and I'll talk to you down the road on ESPN Radio.
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10: I'm John Ryder. Belgium and Spain are tied at one at the half of their quarterfinal match in Los Angeles. It's the first goal that Spain is giving up in this cup. Winner gets France in the semifinals on Tuesday. LeBron James remains a free agent with multiple teams reportedly interested, including Golden State. ESPN NBA senior writer Brian Windhorst on the fit for LeBron if he was to sign with the Warriors.
11: I don't think that they're a favorite or anything in the West, but I would love to see it. But it's not going to be a disaster either. Of course not. There's no chance of it being a disaster. It would be wonderful to see. They're not going to be in last place or anything like that. So I know it's not a hot take, but I don't think it's a dream team or a disaster. I think it's something very enjoyable to work your way through the doldrums of a regular season while we wait for the best teams to play in the postseason.
10: Brian Windhorst on First Take. Jannik Sinner joins Rafael Nadal and Roger Federer as the only players to beat Novak Djokovic three times in straight sets at a major. Sinner with a straight sets win today to advance to his second straight Wimbledon final. He will face Alexander Zverev on Sunday on ESPN.
12: 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I'll tell you who I think the top five breakout stars will be in the NFL this season. 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
10: One of our favorites is Dez in Minneapolis. 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
13: Man, skip that. I can't believe y'all. How you gonna leave Bobby out like that? And I ain't talking about Brown. Hey, I'm not talking about Brown. I'm talking about the brother I thought was Brown, but he actually was white. He was the vanilla bit of that. You wonder where I've been. In my world, where you got them vivid scenes for my Vikings, too. You know what I'm saying? Hey, make sure y'all catch that Vikings game with me. You know, and make sure you get a new vivid seat, because they got the best seat. You ain't got to worry about nagging Nancy after you and your ticket number, the seat you sit in. Pick your ticket and get the right seat through vivid seat.
14: This is Freddie and Harry.

0: Murray on ESPN Radio. We are presented by Progressive Insurance on a Love Friday. Good to have you aboard. Jonathan Zaslow, Harry Douglas. Harry, you see Nick Carty, who's producing the show? He's got his New York Knicks championship shirt on. I need to know, Nick Carty, how many, because it's the first time in your life that the New York Knicks won anything, how many New York Knicks champion shirts did you go out, or have you gone out so far and purchased?
1: They won the NBA Cup. But yes, I got a t-shirt, I got a snapback hat, and I got a nice crew neck. And,
0: okay.
1: You know, it's early, so okay. As the summer goes on and we get closer to the Knicks basketball, you know, maybe I'll get some more championship gear. You don't know the next time I'm going to do it, Zaz. You got to celebrate.
0: Now, you mentioned that they also won the NBA Cup this year. How many NBA Champion Cup shirts did you purchase?
1: That would be none.
0: Okay, then don't bring it up. Like,
1: well, they still won it.
0: All right, but like, it's nothing to brag about.
2: I agree with Zaz, Nick. Like, if you didn't go out there and buy gear from the New York Knicks winning the NBA Cup, don't try to throw it in there, okay? Yeah. You guys won the championship.
1: All right, the NBA Finals.
2: Okay, that's enough.
1: I'm a PA at ESPN Radio. I don't really have the money to go blowing on every championship shirt
0: Fair.
1: I can find.
2: Well,
0: Fair.
2: I would say this. There are people who don't really have money like that, but because the Knicks won the championship, they have found ways to get gear so they can remember this moment.
0: Crippling credit card debt.
1: Oh, it's worth it. You do it. Yeah, you spend more than you have, for sure.
0: Yeah. That's a good way to go about it.
3: By the way, Freddie Coleman does have a Knicks NBA Cup championship t-shirt.
0: Oh, man. All right, well, then you know what? He can brag about it then. He's allowed to brag about the Knicks being the Emirates Cup NBA Cup champion. There you go. All right. We want to hear from you. 888-SAY-ESPN, 888-729-3776, as Rich Paul has opened up his phone, all right, for NBA GMs, team presidents, maybe even owners to call and essentially, you know, relay a message to LeBron James. If you want to make your pitch why LeBron should join your team, we'll hear from you. 888-SAY-ESPN, 888-729-3776. Let's bring aboard Aaron Goldhammer, ESPN Radio host, and of course, ESPN Cleveland host, joining us now, Freddie and Harry on ESPN Radio. Which way's the wind blowing right now, Goldhammer? Is it Cleveland? What are we thinking right about now? What are the vibes like?
4: Well, yesterday I was all excited because Cupcake Lady re-entered the fold. Zaz, are you aware of the phenomenon? Harry, do you guys know about Cupcake Lady?
0: Yes, I am aware.
4: Okay, so Cupcake Lady is now Poke Lady because I guess the cupcake world was not lucrative enough. She had to switch to the fish bowls of poke. I don't even know what that is because I live in Cleveland and nobody in Cleveland eats poke. Zaz, do you have poke, Harry? Poke? You guys
0: I thought
4: poke?
0: It was a poke bowl, and yes, I know what it is. It's delicious.
4: It's a fish, like a fish potle. Like it's a chipotle for fish. Anyway, so she claimed at first that she's not only hearing LeBron's coming to Cleveland, but that Draymond is also coming with him and Bronny, that it's a threesome all coming to Cleveland, okay? Now, this, of course, caused Cleveland fans to go crazy, not just because LeBron's coming back, but do we really want Draymond here as well? Is he still a useful championship piece? Then she totally walked it back on Facebook. But her walk back made no sense, so much so that it made me wonder whether either A, someone told her she had to walk it back, like her source got mad at her, or what's going on. I was unable to get in touch with her. I have an old cell phone number for Cupcake Lady, Poke Lady that we tried. So the reality of it is we are still in the same holding pattern that we're in. I think the Cavs are the favorites, but frankly, like, I don't really know when he's going to make up his mind, to be honest with you.
2: Yeah, that's another question I want to ask you. When it comes to LeBron James, I know when you have a guy who's going into his 24th year, right, and a lot of people think it's going to be his last year, I actually think the 25th season will be his last year, he's going to take as much time as possible. Can you guess why he's taking so much time to make this decision that a lot of people may think is simple? I don't think it's just as simple as everyone is making it seem.
4: See, Harry, I do think it's the easiest free agency decision he's ever made. It's a one-year
2: decision.
4: Well,
2: he's never had one. Well, this is his first one since he's been in the NBA.
4: Well, I mean, it's the first time he could pick basically anywhere. But, you know, in 2010, he knew he was going to Miami. And he knew months, I think. But right, Zaz, didn't he know probably before like July 8th rolled around that he was going to get that group together in Miami. That was hatched at USA Basketball. And
0: That's the line of thinking that they talked about this in 08.
4: Yeah, I think LeBron knew he was coming back home in 2014, relatively soon after the Heat lost that finals and Dwayne Wade's knee was starting to fall apart. And I think he saw a window for that. Why he's taking so much time with this, I can't really understand. I have some speculation about it, but that's all it is. Like, I was asking, wondering, is there some connection between the lack of resolution in the Kawhi aspiration case and why LeBron hasn't signed yet? Like, could those two things that the NBA is waiting on be somehow related? I have no idea, but I don't believe that he's having a hard time making the decision. I think the decision has been made.
0: Yeah.
4: They just haven't rolled out the communication for it yet.
0: Yeah, like Goldhammer, what can he possibly still be weighing at this point? If he only started thinking about it the day that he informed the Lakers that he's not returning, what else does he need to know at this point?
4: Also, Zaz, let's be real. Let's say he decides to go to Philadelphia, just hypothetically. That way you and I don't have a dog in the fight, okay? He goes to Philly. He doesn't like it. Embiid's hurt. Maxey, it's a mess. Jaylen Brown is what Brad Stevens thought he was. They're 10 games under 500. Well, at any point, LeBron could do what Dwayne Wade did his year in Cleveland. Dwayne Wade went to the Cavs and said, I don't like it here. I want to go back to Miami. The Cavs traded Dwayne Wade back to Miami for a second-round pick, I believe, Zaz, if I'm not mistaken, in that 2018 season. LeBron could do the same thing. If he wanted Cleveland to be his fallback and he wanted to take a chance here, he could always end up just getting traded to Cleveland for a second-round pick. He's going to be on what might amount to a minimum salary. He's not going to be difficult to trade.
0: Oh, so you think he's actually going to play for a minimum contract?
4: I don't know. How would I know? I mean, my guess is...
0: Find out!
4: But Mike...
2: Well, I don't know. Put on the Speedos and go figure out.
4: My guess is that he's going to play for the mid-level exception or less, but nobody has defined exactly what less means to LeBron.
2: No, that's a great point, because me and Zaz were basically making the point, or saying this earlier, like, these organizations that are trying to make their push right now, Zaz was basically saying, like, the only thing you could be pushing is, hey, I can find a way to pay LeBron $15, $20 million versus going somewhere else and him taking the vet minimum. I think that's where it's at right now when you talk about these different organizations. But I want to ask you, Goldhammer, when you look at a team like the Minnesota Timberwolves,
4: mm-hmm.
2: In your opinion, why wouldn't Minnesota be intriguing to a guy like LeBron James?
4: Because it just looks weird for him to be in a T-Wolves uniform. I find it really hard to believe that in season 24, he wants to spend this upcoming winter in Minneapolis. Now, look, I like Minneapolis. People love Minneapolis. It's a beautiful place. If you think the weather in Cleveland is bad, the weather in Minneapolis is worse, okay? And so, you know, I see the appeal of coming home. I see the appeal of going back to Miami. Those are two organizations that he knows.
0: It's the only two options.
4: Right. And Harry, the other thing is, if you go to the West, you got to go through the 7-5 alien in the gauntlet that is the Thunder. The reason why Zaz and I are weighing Cleveland and Miami is because the path in the East is much more approachable than the path is for him to even make the second round in the West.
2: So my team actually is the Philadelphia 76ers. I would like to see LeBron James in a Sixers uniform, because they would instantly, in my opinion, become the team to beat in the Eastern Conference. I would also add, when you have a Joel Embiid, and I get it, y'all, it's a big if. Every time you talk about him, is he going to be available? And the inconsistency is definitely there with him. But if he's healthy, and I hate using that word, Joel Embiid, VJ Edgecom, LeBron James, Jaylen Brown, and then you have Tyrese Maxey, that would be the best starting five in the NBA. And it's not even questionable, in my opinion.
4: I don't know how LeBron could take the Sixers seriously as an organization.
0: I mean, I
4: just think their process, their firing of GMs and coaches, and
0: Embiid's work ethic.
4: It's not a place where anybody goes to win anything. So that I think on paper, Harry, I completely understand what you're saying. If I am Rich Paul, but you would have to put together one heck of a voice memo if you are Josh Harris and Bob Myers to convince me to come to Philadelphia.
0: All right, as we have Goldhammer here with us, this is Freddie and Harry on ESPN Radio. Jonathan Zaslow, Harry Douglas. Let's hear from Brian Windhorst, the latest. He was on your station, on ESPN Cleveland.
4: Can I give some added context to this? Because Wendy's getting totally misquoted on this, and I just want to make...
0: Well, we're going
4: to
0: hear the audio. How could he get misquoted?
4: Right. So play the clip, and then I'll explain what's going on.
0: All right, let's hear it.
5: I just want you to know that I'm hearing stuff in other cities, too. I'm not going to say who, but I had somebody on the phone with me today that I consider a good source who was swearing it's a done deal in another city a couple hours ago, okay? Mm-hmm. And so I am being very, very cautious. Right now, it's too scattered. I also know how LeBron has operated. They have kept their circle very tight. I understand that you can point to cupcakes and whatnot and say, no, people knew. I'm hearing rumors all day long, and all of them make some level of sense, and all of them make some level of not sense. But I'm just telling you, Cleveland is not the only place where there are rumors.
0: All right, so Goldhammer, what's Windhorst upset about?
4: Well, I'm not saying that Wendy's necessarily upset about anything. I think that he was saying this in the context of he's hearing all kinds of things from all kinds of places, some of which he believes and some of which he doesn't. He did not necessarily declare that he believes the person who said it's a done deal somewhere else. And that's the way this is being attributed. The tagline, the way that this is labeled, just so people know in the system at ESPN, is LeBron James to Cleveland seems unlikely. Brian Windhorst did not say that. LeBron said that nobody knows and that people are saying all kinds of things all over the place. And it's impossible to try to sift what's real and what's speculation and what is and what isn't.
2: So, Aaron, let me ask you this question. When it comes to LeBron James, let's just say it is the Cleveland Cavaliers that he decides to return to for a third time. How do you like their chances to contend, number one? And what do you think their odds would be to win an NBA championship? And what's the odds for them to come out of the Eastern Conference?
4: I mean, I think they become the favorite in the East if they get LeBron, because I don't think they'd have blown a 22-point lead in 7 minutes against the Knicks if LeBron was on the court. And I think that he would provide much needed mental toughness and stability and trust within that team. And they totally are a disconnected group right now that's not maximizing the talent that's already there. And while I think LeBron would provide a talent boost, I think where he'd actually be at the best is that he'd get more out of the talent that is already there. So I would make them the favorite in the East, maybe by a hair. We also got to remember here, Harry, going back to Nick Carty and his 17 Knicks shirts. I mean, they went 16-3 in the playoffs, okay? They didn't just beat the Cavs. They rolled the Cavs. So we should give proper respect to New York, even though they haven't made some sexy offseason move. You know what their sexy offseason move was, guys? They got to have a parade down the Canyon of Heroes. That's the best offseason move you can make.
0: Goldhammer. Excellent job. We have no choice but to just sit and continue to wait for this to come to its conclusion. Thanks for hanging out with us.
4: You got it. Anytime, guys.
0: There you go. Aaron Goldhammer, ESPN Radio, and of course also ESPN Cleveland. We want to hear from you out there. 888-SAY-ESPN, 888-729-3776. Make your pitch. Rich Paul. Rich Paul's taking calls from teams. He's taking voicemails. And you leave that voicemail, and then he plays it for LeBron. All right? Make your pitch for LeBron to join your team. Let's go out to Stinky Pete. There's always two different kinds of Pete's. There's either the stinky kind or the sneaky kind. This is the stinky kind. He's in Minneapolis. Make your pitch, Stinky Pete.
6: Oh, thanks, guys. Well, I mean, it reminds me of the banana boat, but we could do the opposite. Get a nice shot of him ice fishing in the cold, him and A-Rod hanging out. I think from a talent-wise, there's just so many options. You could see him just come in as the classic four. I'm sure there's some point forward bench minutes. And then I've been really thinking about this cool death lineup, that one that the Warriors did with him at the five, McDaniels, Edwards, Shannon, and Ball. I just think there's a lot of options in Minnesota, and we will name a lake after him if he brings a championship, no doubt.
0: Thanks for the call, Stinky. Harry, I mean, like, how weird would it be? We get the tweet from Shams Charania. LeBron is joining The Timberwolves. I can't take that serious.
2: Well, I don't think it'd be weird. Now, I do agree with Aaron Goldhammer, LeBron James being in Minnesota. I've called games on ESPN Radio in Minnesota when it's not supposed to be cold, and it ended up being cold. It started snowing after the game as well, too, and that is definitely a thing when you look at from a geography standpoint and where they're located. But at the same time, you have an Anthony Edwards, you have a Jaden McDaniels, you have a LaMelo Ball, and then I would like the bench that they would have as well, too. They have some young pieces. I think one of the most underrated players that got drafted in the 2026 NBA draft is Isaiah Evans, because he is a guy that's about, well, I think he's about 6'8", 6'9", but can really shoot the basketball and score it from the three-point line and be one of those spacers on the court that we know LeBron James actually does love. So I think the problem in Minnesota would lie how serious or how many times would LeBron James have to get into it with LaMelo Ball about being serious every single day, doing every single thing. That would be the number one thing that I would be concerned about, LeBron going to Minnesota.
0: Quick update here in the World Cup. Spain, Belgium still tied 1-1. We are in the 56th minute in this quarterfinal matchup. Let's go out to Memphis. This is Mario. Mario, you're up. Freddie and Harry on ESPN Radio. Go ahead with your pitch, Mario.
7: Hello, guys. Enjoy your show, man. But look, LeBron James, everybody's forgetting that Cleveland, New York beat Cleveland in the Eastern Conference Finals, right?
0: Yeah, correct.
7: He's going back to Cleveland, man. It's going to be apocalyptic. He's got to go back to Cleveland. The king is going to take down the alien. I can see the posters now. So why are y'all talking about Toronto and Miami? This guy wants to go out on the top. And he's dragging his son with him, going to Cleveland. He's going to beat New York. And we gonna see the king.
2: Well, I would also say this. Now, we know that the Cavaliers made it to the Eastern Conference Finals this year. But prior to this season...
0: Hold on a second, Harry. Do you understand what happened there, okay? Let me interrupt you for a second. Do you understand what happened, Mario? He Shannon hung up on him, okay?
8: Yeah, he keeps talking about Cleveland going to beat New York. Yeah. You know, look, I'll let you get one of those off. It ain't going to be too much more of that Cleveland going to beat New York stuff.
0: That's what happened there. Like, because he just disappeared. Shannon hung up on him.
9: Hey, go New York, go New York, go!
0: Because multiple times he decided to say that they would beat the Knicks. He had enough of it. He cut him off.
2: Oh, listen, I'm used to that. Like, if it doesn't sound right when it comes to the New York Knicks and a caller that we have, I'm accustomed to Shannon just cutting that line off and us go ahead and chiming in on what we think about from an analysis standpoint. Now, let me get back to what I was saying. The reason why I was saying the Cleveland Cavaliers, everyone keeps forgetting about the Indiana Pacers, in my opinion. And Tyrese Haliburton is going to be back, y'all. And they have a guy in Zubac who I think is better than, it was Turner. I'm trying to remember his first
0: name.
2: Miles Turner. Right? I think Zubac is better than Miles Turner.
0: Certainly defensively, he's like a
2: yes. And for some odd and apparent reason, people keep, they just keep forgetting to talk about the Indiana Pacers. Like Tyrese Haliburton is not coming back. And when the Cavaliers had the number one seed 2 years ago, you want to know who beat them 4-1? It was the Indiana Pacers.
0: Yeah, I got to see it with Indiana. You know, it was only one year. You just seen it
2: 2 years ago.
0: It was just 1 year that they were great. Haliburton now missed an entire year, and you know he's recovering from the Achilles injury. Okay, fine. He's also recovering from shingles, which is no joke. Like I got to see Haliburton back in action before all of a sudden I crown the Pacers that they're still going to be a top team in the Eastern
2: Conference. The shingles thing is serious.
0: I know.
2: Listen, someone close to me had shingles once. And that is serious business.
0: I know.
2: That is a whole nother episode that people could do on this entire show about it.
0: Yeah, that's why I got to see it. I got to see that Indiana is going to be a top team once again. He's Harry Douglas. I'm Jonathan Zaslow. Coming up next, you're going to keep weighing in, all right? Make your pitch why LeBron James should join your team. 888-SAY-ESPN, 888-729-3776. Plus, Giannis Antetokounmpo has revealed why he asked the Bucks to trade him. That's next. Freddie and Harry on ESPN Radio.
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0: I'm Chad Ryder. One World Cup quarterfinal match today. It's in L.A. It's in the 65th minute, and Spain and Belgium are knotted at one. This just in, Dodgers superstar Shohei Ohtani will not be playing at Tuesday's All-Star game in Philadelphia to rest his sore left knee. He will DH in this weekend's games against the Diamondbacks. LeBron James' free agent sweepstakes continue, and interested teams can leave his agent voice notes for Rick Rubin. With more, Manscaped senior writer Justin Tinsley.
1: This is the most 2026 thing I can think of, is teams and, you know, front offices sending Rich Paul voice notes basically saying, hey, we really want LeBron. Sending their greatest R&B love note songs to say, please come here, we need you. So I to me, it's just the latest installment and the latest, I guess you could say, quote unquote, innovation in terms of what LeBron has done with free agency pretty much since 2010.
0: Turning to golf, second round of the Scottish Open is complete. Rory McIlroy.

0: much since 2010.
1: Turning to golf, second round of the Scottish Open is complete. Rory McIlroy, Jordan Smith, and Tom Kim share the lead at 9-under. And the surprise is that Scottie Scheffler missed the cut. It's his first time missing a cut in 4 years.
2: Hey, it's Evan Cohen. Coming up Monday, we've seen a lot of old faces in new places in the NBA. And I'll tell you the one that I think will have the biggest impact on his team next season. It's on Sportsmanlike, 6 a.m. Eastern, right here on ESPN Radio, ESPN2, and ESPNU.
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0: just streaming on ESPN Plus. If you want to check out this, put them right here. I'm Jonathan Zaslow, in for Freddie. He, of course, is Harry Douglas. We are presented by Progressive Insurance. I'm going to continue taking your calls here at 888-SAY-ESPN, 888-729-3776. Rich Paul is allowing teams to make their pitch to LeBron via voicemail. Long gone, Harry, are the days. Remember when free agency would start and teams would get on a plane and they would go to the player and they would have meetings? You would fly to the players all over the country and you would present your case. Well, now all you get, if you want LeBron to sign with you, you leave a voicemail for his agent. And then Rich Paul, he's just going to play it.
1: I am glad the tables have turned. Because you know what that also tells me? Is that this is a players' league. They are controlling the narrative more so than teams are now. That's what I love about it, because you don't see this in the National Football League, because we know that the owners in the National Football League, Roger Goodell, they're going to keep this thing on their side as much as possible. When you look at Adam Silver, I do believe he is a players type commissioner. And with the guaranteed contracts, you also look at Major League Baseball. It's more so, okay, the players are going to strike the narrative versus the organizations and the owners.
0: We want you to make your pitch to LeBron for your team. 888-SAY-ESPN. Rich Paul, he was on the NBA today, and he gave us LeBron's current timeline.
2: I think there's communication from players directly to him, and obviously I handle it from an organization perspective. But look, I think it's admirable the way he sought after today, and it's a testament to his hard work. And so we're taking this thing very seriously, but at the same time, we're having fun. I think it's great for the fans. But, you know, this is something that it's his decision, and he's earned the right to make whatever decision he wants. And so I just tell him, take your time, and whenever you're ready, just let me know.
0: I mean, Harry, Rich Paul wants me to believe he doesn't know. I don't buy it.
1: But what if he doesn't know? What if LeBron James doesn't know? Because we all assume he knows, he's just delaying the process. What if LeBron James is in a dogfight within himself about where his next destination is going to be? I know you don't believe that, Zaz. I know you, Aaron Goldhammer, doesn't believe that. Or I would say 90% of people in this world don't believe that. But what if that's actually the case, though, with LeBron James?
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3: Puts it off the board, left home by the Greek Freak.
4: Who do you think is the biggest X factor in the East?
5: Giannis Antetokounmpo.
4: Giannis thrives against playing the best competition.
3: Giannis cutting down the lane, big throwdown with a right hand.
6: He's incredible, and then you're like, I think he can be even better.
0: So this is something that, like, I'm afraid here, Harry, because I'm based here in Miami, of course. I'm a huge Miami Heat fan. I was on the Miami Heat radio broadcast for 12 seasons, including all four that LeBron was here in Miami. That's why I'm a two-time champion broadcaster. I have two shining championship rings from the organization. And I'm a little bit worried that if the Heat don't land LeBron, it's going to feel like this disappointment, when the fact of the matter is the Heat have had the best offseason right now of anyone. The Heat have hit.

0: grand slam.
1: Well,
0: this offseason.
1: Pause for the cause. They have not had the best offseason of anyone. I'm going to go with the Philadelphia 76ers. When you can acquire a Jaylen Brown, a guy who was a top six in MVP voting last season, when you can acquire, you know, Dean Wade from the Cleveland Cavaliers, who's a 6'9 forward that can step out and shoot beyond the three-point line, when you also have Anthony Simons that you signed, and then you drafted LeBaron Fylon from Alabama, that's a pretty damn good offseason, in my opinion, for the Philadelphia 76ers. So I don't know if you would say the Miami Heat had the best offseason, more so than anyone in the NBA.
0: They have had a good season, but Jaylen Brown is not in the same conversation as Giannis Antetokounmpo.
1: No, I didn't say he was. But when I still look at my – there's a reason why when you look at the Miami Heat as a basketball team right now and you feel more comfortable about the Philadelphia 76ers – about the talent surrounding that basketball team more so than what the Miami Heat have currently on the roster.
0: Well, I'm hoping as a Heat fan that if the Heat do not land LeBron James, that this doesn't feel like a disappointment this summer, because they did acquire Giannis. It's a really big deal. It's a really, really great, like, it's an
1: so much so that I said that the loser, when you talk about this offseason, in my opinion, was the Boston Celtics, because they did not acquire Giannis Antetokounmpo.
0: Yeah.
1: So, well, and, yes, it is a massive deal.
0: And from not acquiring Giannis, they essentially lost Jaylen Brown as a result. Anyway.
1: Yes.
0: You know? Yep. So we finally have heard a little bit from Giannis, okay? And this is on his YouTube channel. And Giannis spoke of how he was afraid to leave Milwaukee.
2: I'm scared of change. Scared of change. I'm scared that the grass is not always greener. I'm scared of, like, I have things. People love me here. People respect me here. People allow me to be myself here in the city. And I'm scared that I might never find that ever again. But it's something that I wake up every single day, and the only thing when I take my showers at night, and I think, I'm like, maybe I've waited too long, you know, and I see guys playing deep into the playoffs, and I think I'm like, okay, maybe if I switch teams and I go somewhere else and have a better opportunity, I can play deep in the playoffs, I can go try and chase another championship, because I really want that. And I'm scared that maybe if I don't take that decision, that when I'm going to be 37, 38 years old, hopefully, and I'm retiring, I'm going to say, why? Like, why you didn't take that risk? You know, and people don't understand. It's a risk.
1: So, Zaz, I like the transparency from Giannis right there, because I want people to understand, like, I get it. A lot of people put professional athletes on a pedestal, but sometimes what people fail to realize is that they are actually human, just like all of us sitting around our home and stuff like that. Like, Giannis being transparent and saying he's scared that, hey, they might not love me the way they love me in Milwaukee, but also, you know, my best chance to probably win another championship is to depart the Milwaukee area and the Bucks organization and go somewhere else. So I just wanted to put out there, I love that transparency, because it shows his vulnerable side. Even being a guy that's 6'10", 6'11", muscular, can dunk on any and everybody, an NBA champion, a finals MVP, one of the best players in the world. I love that transparency from Giannis.
0: Well, he's right. You know, down here in Miami, we're not going to love him the way that Milwaukee loved him, and probably still loves him,
1: correct,
0: actually. We're not going to love him that way unless he wins a championship for us. You know, like as a fan, and this is a lot of times what I think athletes, I think professional athletes don't understand, where, or they think that there's something wrong with our love as fans. It's conditional. It is. Like, that's the transaction, you know? Like, we pay money, you get paid to play the sport, and we pay to watch the sport, to watch you play, and we want you to make us happy. That's where the love comes from, you know? That is the transaction. Our love is conditional. And with Milwaukee, you know, they draft Giannis. He's their guy. So even now, he won them a championship. But even if, like, he hadn't won them a championship and he's still on the team right now, they still love him because he's a great player and he's their guy. He's theirs. He's the Heat. Like, he didn't even technically choose the Heat. The Heat traded for him. The Heat chose him. You know, like he didn't technically choose the Heat, and we're gonna love him if he makes us happy. That's the transaction. You know what I'm saying?
1: Yeah, but I would also say this for a player like Giannis and of his caliber, I think he has extreme pressure on him to be able to perform. Not this season. I'm talking about from a championship perspective, because a lot of people do not feel like the roster is solidified to be able to contend and compete in the Eastern Conference and win a championship right now versus every other team that you have out there, especially the Knicks, when you look at the Sixers and the Indiana Pacers, what they're going to show you, and the Cleveland Cavaliers and the whole nine. But here's what I would say. When you look at this organization and all the moves that they've made throughout the duration of, let's go back to the 90s, right? Mm-hmm. You look at Alonzo Mourning that they acquired from the Charlotte Hornets. And although they didn't make it to an NBA Finals, they made it to an Eastern Conference Finals. And now the reasoning being is because they ran into a guy by the name of Michael Jordan. Oh, who is he? The greatest player of all time. The GOAT. But you go to 2006 when they acquired Shaquille O'Neal. They were able to win another championship. Now, we get it. Dwayne Wade was the driving force of that, but Shaq was a component to it. Now, you look also at LeBron James and going to four straight NBA finals and winning two of those. That's another guy that was able to be acquired by the Miami Heat. He came and got the job done. And then lastly, you look at Jimmy Butler. A lot of people said they didn't know how in the hell Jimmy Butler, not once, but twice, was able to lead a Miami Heat organization to an NBA Finals. And although they did not win it, they still have love for Jimmy Butler. Probably not the front office right now, how things ended. But fans still have love for Jimmy Butler for being able to take a roster in which a lot of people probably said they shouldn't even be going to an NBA Finals. He led two of those rosters to an NBA Finals appearance. Now, the reason why I feel like Giannis has the most pressure on him in the NBA, throughout the duration of the time that he's in Miami, you better get to an NBA Finals, because everyone except Alonzo Mourning, and we all know why Alonzo Mourning didn't do it, because of Michael Jordan, they were able to get to an NBA Finals at least.
0: The expectation for Giannis here in Miami is 1,000% for him to win a championship for the city. That's absolutely the expectation.
1: Let me say this really quick before I cut you off. Alonzo Mourning was a backup to Shaq in 06.
0: Yeah. They reacquired him in 2005. They won in 2006. But he wasn't a star, you know, like he was for that team that got to the East Finals in 1997. Yeah. The expectation for Giannis is to win a championship here in Miami. So if you want to call that pressure, okay, we can call that pressure. I think every elite player in this league has a pressure on them every season to win a championship. And the expectation is for Giannis to be a top three or four player once again immediately once this season starts, and an expectation to win a championship with the Miami Heat. That's why they acquired him. They acquired Shaq to win the championship. They acquired LeBron to win the championship. They acquired Jimmy Butler to win the championship with him. They fell short, but at least they made a couple finals appearances. And it's not necessarily to win a championship this year. The idea is for Giannis to play the rest of his career in Miami and win a championship. Now, what do I expect them to win a championship this year? I expect them to be a contender. I expect the playoffs to start for the NBA and the Miami Heat to enter the postseason saying, we have a shot at this thing. We're not afraid of anyone we're playing. We have a chance against whoever we match up against. We're a championship contender. We think we can win this thing. So I wouldn't expect the Heat to win a championship in the first season, but the goal is 1,000%. Win a championship here in Miami. He's Harry Douglas. I'm Jonathan Zaslow. Coming up next, we're getting close. We're getting very close to the NFL. And, of course, that means ESPN Radio Rank'em Series. Harry has the top five offensive rookies. That's next right here on ESPN Radio and ESPN Plus.
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0: This late in the game, Spain takes the lead in their quarterfinal matchup. This is Freddie and Harry on ESPN Radio. We are presented by Progressive Insurance. I'm Jonathan Zaslow. He, of course, is Harry Douglas. And as we get closer and closer to the start of the NFL season, you know what that means. We have our ESPN Radio Rank'em series. Let's get to it.
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1: 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The top five rookies. Number five.
8: At number five, I'm going down to the New Orleans Saints and wide receiver Jordan Tyson. This is a guy that played at Arizona State, but the athleticism, the ability to jump up and catch the football. He was coached by Hines Ward, someone who I have deeply respect for because my father coached Hines Ward back when I was a little kid. So I know Jordan Tyson is tough. He's going to be able to make an instant impact on top of having a quarterback who going into his second year in Tyler Shuck, who really showed that he can be a guy to deliver the football to his offensive weapons. The speed, the athleticism, the size, the yards after the catch, all of it is there. That's why Jordan Tyson is number five on my list when you talk about offensive rookies.
1: Number four.
8: At number four, I'm going to stay at the wide receiver position. I'm going to the Tennessee Titans, the first wide receiver taken, Cardale Tate. He's going to be able to have an unbelievable year and will be up for Offensive Rookie of the Year because he has a quarterback in Cam Ward that can get him the football. But coming from Ohio State, we know those wide receivers are pro-ready. Talk about route running, contested catches, being able to get in and out of breaks at the top of the routes, can beat you at all three levels. I really like Cardale Tate and the wiggle that he has in his route running for a guy at his size. So Cardale Tate is number four on my list.
1: Number three.
8: Number three, let's go to the offensive line. I'm going right guard, a guy's ass that you know very, very well. I'm going Francis Maui-Noua for the New York Giants. I know New York, they're going to run the football with their head coach, John Harbaugh. You got Cam Scatterboo, you got Tyrone Tracy. The physicality and the adaptability, and I would say the ability to play anywhere on the offensive line for Francis Maui-Noua. How cerebral he is as a football player, that's why he's number three on my list.
1: Number two.
8: At number two, I'm going with quarterback Fernando Mendoza. Now, he's not going to play early on, but when he gets his opportunity, I know he's going to be right. Clint Kubiak is going to make sure that he dot the I's and cross the T's before Fernando Mendoza actually goes out there. Being able to learn from Kirk Cousins is going to help him as well because Kirk Cousins has been in this offensive system for numerous of years. I have Fernando Mendoza number two on my list.
1: Number one.
8: Number one, I think it's easy. Jeremiah Love. I thought he was the best player going into the draft offensively or defensively. Being in Arizona, they're going to feed the stud. He can beat you with the run game. He can beat you in the pass game. He's explosive. The contact balance, the vision, all of it is there. He probably is going to be the best player on Arizona's entire offense. So I'm going with Jeremiah Love at number one.
0: I like it, Harry. I like showing the love to CC Maui-Noua, like you said, coming in at number three, Miami Hurricanes. And, you know, it's hard to argue with Jeremiah Love at your top spot. He's going to get all the opportunities. Like, there's no scenario where they're not going to be feeding him the ball a ton. So Jeremiah Love coming in at number one, that makes sense. And look, I don't know that Mendoza is going to start the season as the quarterback for the Raiders, but, you know, we're going to get to a point probably pretty early on in the season that he will be their starting quarterback and able to put up numbers. So excellent job there, Harry. That is our ESPN Radio NFL Rank'em series as Harry gives us the top five offensive rookies going into this season. In the World Cup right now, Spain leading Belgium 2-1. They scored the lead goal 4 minutes ago. They have added 7 minutes of stoppage time here. Right now they're in the 93rd minute, so approximately 4 minutes remaining in this one. Spain looking to advance to the Final Four if they can hang on. Coming up next, does Jaylen Brown have a point about loyalty in professional sports? That's next, Freddie and Harry on ESPN Radio.
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17: I'm John Ryder. The only World Cup quarterfinal match on today's schedule just went final in Los Angeles. Spain advances with a 2-1 win over Belgium. Mikel Moreno scoring the go-ahead goal on a deflection in the 88th minute. Spain will take on France in the semis. Tomorrow in Miami, it's England against Norway in the quarters. ESPN soccer analyst Hercules Gonzalez.
18: I'm not a geography expert, but Norway doesn't seem like a country that's used to crazy summers. And England, okay? They're going to be playing in Miami. The English and their Norwegian team in Miami, those fans, they're all going to melt. So there's going to be a ton of mistakes, big time errors. I would bet the over here.
17: Hercules Gomez on game night. The St. Louis Cardinals have agreed on an 8-year, $112.5 million extension. Rookie standout second baseman J.J. Weatherholt reports ESPN's Jeff Passan. Wimbledon men's final is set. It will be top seed Jannik Sinner defending his title against second seeded Alexander Zverev on Sunday and on ESPN TV. Sinner defeating Novak Djokovic in straight sets today.
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19: Big Al in Houston. Who is that team you think should be considered the team to beat in the NBA right now, and why?
20: New York Knickerbockers, Mr. Clutch, 10 deep.
19: Talk it.
20: We're there, bro.
19: It's
20: on the paper, baby. We got it, baby.
21: Say it again. Yeah. Say it loud and proud. Who is that team, Al? Say it loud and proud.
20: The New York Knickerbockers.
21: Knickerbockers,
20: you know,
21: baby. You heard him.
20: Ain't no secret, man. You guys are my show, man. I look forward to you guys every day, man. You guys are the Dublipsky dudes in the world, man. I'm telling you, you're my boy.
15: This is Freddie and Harry.

0: Is that your first time hearing from Big Al?
1: Yeah, I think so.
0: That's my boy. I'm literally looking at a message. So Big Al hits me up all the time. And the last message that he sent me, he say, Harry, Big Al booked the flight to Atlanta to hang out on Saturday. He comes in Saturday. He has a 1 p.m. flight home on Monday morning. So he's a Baltimore Ravens fan, and I told him if I'm in town when the Atlanta Falcons play the Baltimore Ravens on Sunday Night Football, me and Big Al, we're going to find a way to go somewhere and kick it and have some fun. That's my guy, man.
1: Okay,
0: especially
1: so hold
0: when
1: up.
0: It comes to them New York Knickerbockers.
1: Okay, I'm not going to say it like that, but hold up a second.
0: Yeah, you got to be careful, Zaz.
1: Yeah, I don't like saying it like that. So Big Al just has your phone number, hits you up?
0: So he hits me up on Instagram. We DM one another. At some point, I'm going to send him my number anyway.
1: Okay. Wow. Yeah. All right. No, I like being able to interact with the listeners that way. I do that, too, on Instagram. All right. That makes sense. But you guys are going to get together. You're going to take in a game. Good for you. How about the man of the people, Harry Douglas? How about
0: a little
1: that?
0: Something.
1: Yeah. There you go. So I want to get into, another day, another camera, another microphone, Jaylen Brown runs in front of it. Like, that's what's been going on these last few days. If there's a camera on with a microphone, Jaylen Brown has got something to say. That's what's been going on for really the last few weeks.
0: That's the world we live in now, though.
1: Yeah. We control our own content if you're a professional athlete in the world today. And so, Jaylen Brown, this was yesterday. Now, I Show Speed, all right, he's a huge, huge YouTuber, streaming content, that whole deal. I don't get it, but whatever, I'm not that age. And so I Show Speed was at the soccer match yesterday. He's a huge soccer guy. And Jaylen Brown was there as well. They run into each other. And so I Show Speed has Jaylen Brown on his stream on YouTube. And here is the newest 76er talking about telling I Show Speed about the lack of loyalty in the NBA.
2: Just got traded.
3: Oh yeah, you left Boston. Where you going?
2: Philadelphia.
3: You going to Philly?
2: Yeah, pack me up, bro.
3: Wow, bro.
2: It's a crazy business, bro. Don't become a basketball player. There's no loyalty.
3: What happened? You just got traded?
2: That's a good question. That's a real good question. I think a lot of people want to hear that. They asking that question right now. I don't know. Packed up.
3: You just got packed up. What does that even mean?
2: They packed me up. Sayonara, Chad. I'm out of here.
3: That's crazy, bro. You going to Philly?
2: Yeah.
3: At least you get Philly cheesesteaks.
2: Yeah.
3: They got good Philly cheesesteaks in Philly.
2: Yeah, we got Maxi and B.
3: Yeah.
1: All right, so it's not so bad. Like, I should speed told me, I got good Philly cheesesteaks. It could be all right. The first thing that I would say, where he's given I Show Speed advice not to become a basketball player, you're making $300 million. I think being a basketball player, it's pretty good. Like, you haven't been traded to go lay brick, all right? You have a $300 million contract. I think being a basketball player, a pro basketball player, pretty good profession still, despite being
0: traded. It's a
1: traded.
0: Great profession.
1: It's a pretty great
0: go ahead
1: profession.
0: Go out pretty good. It's a great profession.
1: Okay.
0: So, your money's guaranteed.
1: Yeah. You know, like if someone were to say to me, hey, you know, Zaslow, should I get into the radio business? Like I'll be like, yeah, it's kind of tough, actually. I don't know. Like, you don't make a lot of money for a really long time. Like that's real advice I would give, you know. But I don't know that the NBA player should heed warning out there. Don't do this. This is a bad living.
0: I think he was being candid when he said it, though. Like, I really believe he was. And what he said, there's no loyalty. Like, my rebuttal would be to that is, why do you expect it to be? And what I would say to any professional athlete going into whatever situation or whatever situation they're in right now, use the game like the game use you. Develop relationships. Be able to have a range of conversations and the ability to converse with people and better your life or increase your life for life after whatever respective sport that you're playing. Everybody doesn't have the luxury that I had when I came into the National Football League, Zass, and here's what I'm going to say. My receiver coach, Terry Rubisky, and I was with Marcus Allen recently, and we had this conversation about Terry Rubisky. Terry Rubisky was the best thing that could have happened to anyone in our wide receiver room because he always kept it real. He never lied. And what he said in that meeting room is what he was going to say in that meeting room upstairs with the owner, the GM, and the head coach and the offensive coordinator. It never was going to change. But I remember my rookie season, him saying that, hey, this is a grimy business. There is no loyalty. Expect the unexpected. And that always stuck with me. So when I got released by the Falcons organization, I didn't take it personal because it's a business. And I think that's how a lot of professional athletes need to look at this thing and approach it, that this is a business. Yes, I love where I am currently right now at the moment, but at any given time, they can say, the hell with me, and I want to move on and go into a different direction. In a business where you have to make business decisions, yes, sometimes or a lot of times loyalty goes out of the door, because sometimes the people that you're attached to, they have bosses above them that have to make these decisions, and a lot of things are out of their hands, in my opinion.
1: So I think there's a bit of an hypocrisy coming from guys like Jaylen Brown when something like this happens. And what I mean by that is, you know, the player leaves in free agency, goes to get more money or whatever. And it's, you know, it's not personal. It's just business. This is my career, you know, our career, the entire point of us having careers is to make money. All right. And provide for our family. That's literally what we're doing here, Harry. And that's what NBA players are doing also. It's their career. This is a business. All right. So it's not personal. It's business. I got to do what's best for me. But when the team does what's best for business, oh, now it's very personal. So essentially what it is when the NBA player gets what he wants, it's about business. It's not
0: but you
1: personal.
0: Know what? I disagree, because since I've been watching the professional sports, the fan has always seen it the other way around, in my opinion. Like when a player holds out and wants more money, it's always he's being selfish, he's
1: the
0: doing
1: this.
0: The
1: fan's wrong in that spot.
0: But I've never heard a fan say, okay, this billionaire owner, when a player still has a contract, has let go of this player. I've never heard fans gripe about that part of it. But when a player wants to sit out and get more money, so
1: I know why
0: the other way around strongly.
1: We know the answer to that, though, Harry. It's because the fan almost – the player ultimately is going to do what's best for the player. The same way you and me, we're ultimately going to do what's best for us in our careers also. There's nothing wrong with that.
0: Agreed.
1: The player is ultimately going to do what's best for the player. The fan is going to side with the team in that spot, because the fan's goals almost always align with what the team does, because the team is ultimately always going to try and do what's best for the team. So, yeah, like, it's not fair, but again, we go back to this relationship between fans and players being, this is transactional, and our love is conditional. Okay. So, yes, when the player then, you know, gets cut because he's no good anymore, yeah, the fans are okay with it, because we know this is what's best for the team, and ultimately I care most what's best for the team. But the part where I disagree with, you know, the NBA player in some instances, and in this case, Jaylen Brown, if we're talking about loyalty, right? What if, you know, Jaylen Brown, Jaylen Brown's a good player. Like, he's better than a good player. He's a really good player. But just because you're a really good player, it's not your birthright to make the maximum amount of money you could possibly make in the end. Meaning, it's not your birthright you have to get a max contract. Every good player shouldn't be getting a max contract. And the Celtics clearly
0: That's a great point.
1: And the Celtics clearly feel that way, because the Celtics, if we're being honest here, the Celtics would not have traded, they didn't trade Jaylen Brown because they don't think he's good. They traded Jaylen Brown because they think he makes more money than he's worth. They think he makes more money than his actual value is. So if when they were giving Jaylen Brown that contract a few years ago, if they said to him, hey Jaylen, we know this is what you want, but we want to give you X amount of dollars because this is actually going to help the team, and we could spread the money out between this and this and this. You're going to make a lot of money, and it's also going to help us do what's best for the team overall, which ultimately is going to help you as well. And Jaylen Brown, and any player, is likely going to come back and say, yeah, that doesn't work for me, man. Like, if you're not going to give me what I want financially, I'm going to go somewhere else. Why doesn't the team then get to come back and say, but what about loyalty? Why aren't you being loyal to the team? Let's do what's best for all of us. You make a lot of money, and the team benefits. What happened to loyalty? And as a result, the team needs to do what's best for their business, the same way the player in that spot would do what's best for his business.
0: So I think we have an example of that in the NBA currently right now. When you have a guy in Jalen Brunson who decided to, I think it was $113 million that he left on the table, which was in the best interest for the team, and he knew in order to get to a certain point, win an NBA championship, keep certain guys around him. So, because we know he is the face of the franchise. But also, I think the difference that Jalen Brunson understood is that he's so embedded within that New York Knicks organization, and he has people in the front office that is embedded within his family as well. He knew he was going to be taken care of. A lot of these players don't have what Jalen Brunson was able to have for the New York Knicks organization and people working in the front office, where they knew at some point they were going to take care of him regardless. So I think that's where it you know, whether you're playing spades or you're playing dominoes or you're playing Uno.

0: it may differ a little bit, but I do agree with you that I don't think there's loyalty from both sides, from a player's perspective, from an organizational perspective. So I think Jaylen Brown was kind of being candid, and we gotta be honest now. He is still in his feelings currently at the moment. Mm-hmm. So anything that he says or a microphone being stuck in his face, I think it's going to be from an emotional side that he feels the wrath of being traded when he is the Finals MVP and Eastern Conference Finals MVP, when the Boston Celtics, with him and Jason Tatum being side by side, won an NBA championship.
1: I'll tell you what, I do believe, Harry, I think this now, Jason Tatum, Jaylen Brown, I think this is the new top rivalry in the NBA we're about to see. Like, this has been a thing for years where it's like, hey, who's better? Who should be the number one guy? And now, like you said, you got Jaylen Brown, who's...
0: I think it's the second one. I think the first, when you look at the San Antonio Spurs and the Oklahoma City Thunder, and you look at Victor Wembanyama, you look at Chet Holmgren, and Wemby felt like he should have won MVP, and mm-hmm. Shea was able to get that, and Shea got the trophy in front of Victor Wembanyama during the Western Conference Finals, prior to game one of the Western Conference Finals. I think that's number one of the NBA.
1: It's a good one, yeah.
0: I think what could be second is what you just mentioned. The Jaylen Brown versus Jason Tatum, especially when they're in the same division, and they have to play one another multiple times.
1: The teams are already historic rivals, Sixers and Celtics. And, yeah, every time they play now, Jaylen Brown is going to try and crush Jason Tatum. Try and show this conversation that we had for years now, I am actually the better guy. I am mm-hmm. actually the number one. I think that's going to be awesome. How did this deal actually come together, though? All right, Mike Ganzi, 76ers president of basketball operations. He was on 97.5 The Fanatic. Here's how it went.
2: Like it is in the NBA, teams are talking to each other, and you know, obviously we're talking to Boston, and Jaylen obviously was out there in the media, and as every team does, they make a call and see if he's available, and you know, just kept talking to Boston for a couple weeks, and you know, didn't know if anything would really happen, and just kept talking to him, and next thing you know, they wanted to do a deal, and that's kind of how it happened. It just kind of came out of nowhere a little bit, but just kind of kept the conversation going and got lucky, and we're really, really excited to have Jaylen. You know, I think for Jaylen, it's been such a shock, you know, getting traded to his rival, I guess, and he's just still trying to take it all in, but I think with each growing day, he's excited, and obviously excited about the group we've got and some of the other additions we've added. But I think Jaylen too, he's just like, listen, I'm going to get in the gym with Joel here soon. Like, I'm going to push him. I'm going to get him right. You know, it's going to be a big season for all of us. Like, he's going to bring some championship habits, attitude, toughness to us that, you know, I know the city of Philly loves. And you know, it's like music to my ears, you know, listening to him and talking to him. And he's really, really fired up for the season to come up.
1: Harry, what should a realistic expectation right now for Philadelphia be?
0: I'm going to say try to make it to the NBA Finals. The low bar for me will be the Eastern Conference Finals. And I say that is the reason why I say that is because you're acquiring a player who has been to 6 Eastern Conference Finals, who's been to 2 NBA championships. Now, winning one of those championships with the Boston Celtics, with Jason Tatum, you know, side by side with him, and Jaylen Brown winning Finals MVP and Eastern Conference Finals MVP. The Philadelphia 76ers acquiring Jaylen Brown, yes, that's a major plus. And then what Mike Ganzi has done, bringing other players to the organization, yes, that's a plus. He's done more, in my opinion, in less than 60 days than what we've seen Daryl Morey do. That's just my opinion. And that's a fantastic job by Mike Ganzi. But at the same time, Joel Embiid is still the key component to all of it. Because when you look at the defending champions, they still have a big by the name of Karl Anthony Towns that can stretch the floor. When I look at the Indiana Pacers, they have a big by the name of Zubac that you're going to have to deal with as well. You look at those two teams in the Western Conference, number one being the San Antonio Spurs, you have to deal with Victor Wembanyama. When you look at the Oklahoma City Thunder, unless something changes, they do have Isaiah Hartenstein. They also have other players amongst their roster as well, too. And they have a guy who's back-to-back MVP mm-hmm. award winner in Shai Gilgeous-Alexander. So I'm looking at the Philadelphia 76ers and saying Joel Embiid has to be a key component to it all, because I don't think you're going to win an NBA Finals playing small ball without your big being efficient and consistent, and Joel Embiid missing a lot of time and not being available throughout the playoffs.
1: I think Jaylen Brown is a massive upgrade over Paul George, not just based on individual skill level at this point in their careers, but, you know, Paul George is not a guy who can count on every given night to be healthy. And I understand, you know, 25 games this year he was suspended for PEDs, but on top of that, we're talking there are health issues with Paul George, and Jaylen Brown has shown he's available. So in that sense, this is a major upgrade for that roster. And with that said, you then add on Jaylen Brown's opinion of himself, how he believes he's a top guy. Part of the reason that this was his favorite season of all time was because he showed everyone he could be number one on a 56-win team, the Boston Celtics. And so if Jaylen Brown is the guy that he's portraying himself as, and if the 76ers have acquired a player and replaced the outgoing player as a massive upgrade, the expectation has to be to improve then on last year, which means the expectation has to be at the very least an Eastern Conference Finals appearance, where I believe the Sixers have not gone to in 25 years. Next year will be 20. It'll be 26 years. That's right. A quarter century. Now, we used to say the same thing about the New York Knicks, because it had been since 2000, since the Knicks got to the Eastern Conference Finals last season. So that was also a quarter century. And then the very next year, they won the NBA championship. So I don't know. Are we going to look at a similar type fate for the Philadelphia 76ers, who are also going on a quarter century between appearances in the East Finals? But at the very least, if you have a massive upgrade from Paul George to Jaylen Brown, you better have some improvement in where your season ends. So I don't know how you can think anything short of the East Finals would be okay for Philadelphia.
0: And what I love about Philadelphia, a lot of people forget that Nick Nurse, who's the head coach of the Sixers, yeah, he was the head coach in 2019 when the Toronto Raptors won the NBA Finals when Kawhi Leonard was the best player. So he has that championship DNA. It's one of, I think, one of the reasons why they actually hired him in the first place. But you're acquiring a guy in Jaylen Brown who's been to six Eastern Conference Finals. Hell, the 76ers are trying to make it to one.
1: Yeah.
0: This player has been to six alone by himself. He's been to more NBA Finals than the 76ers have been with this, with Joel Embiid in this process, Eastern Conference Finals. So I think it's a massive upgrade, in my opinion, on top of them being able to get out the Paul George contract. But, yes, it's going to be pressure on Jaylen Brown and also Tyrese Maxey and Joel Embiid and VJ Escom. We haven't even mentioned him. He's another key component to it all, too, to be able to get this thing done. And, Lord and behold, and I know a lot of people are hitting me up on X at HDouglas83, LeBron's not going to Philadelphia. You can stop mentioning it. No, folks, I'm not going to stop mentioning that until I actually see LeBron James not going to the Philadelphia 76ers. That's the only time I'm going to stop.
3: Hey, Zaz, you mentioned earlier that this has the potential with Brown and Tatum to be the best rivalry in the NBA. So looking at these two teams right now, Boston and Philadelphia, Zaz, who do you have as the better team right now, Boston or Philadelphia?
1: I think Boston will win more games in the regular season, but Boston's a little bit of a tryhard. Like, I think Boston will win more games the regular season. I think Philadelphia will get further in the postseason.
0: See, I don't think Boston is the better team, and here's why. When you look at their 1A, who is that player to hold the fort down if that 1A player goes down, Zaz?
1: Boston?
0: Yeah. My point exactly. Yeah. I love your expression said it all. Now, when you look at the Philadelphia 76ers, it can be Tyrese Maxey. It can be VJ Edscombe. It can be Jaylen Brown. It can be Joel Embiid. You have more foul power. Now, from a structural standpoint, yeah, that's the Boston Celtics. You choose them in those regards. But the last time I checked, when it comes to winning, you better have the Jimmys and Joes. And right now, the Philadelphia 76ers, they have the Jimmys and Joes. And from a structure standpoint, when you look at Bob Myers, who was able to win NBA championships while he was in the front office for the Golden State Warriors, You look at a guy, Mike Gansey, who I said has done a phenomenal job since becoming the president of basketball operations. I firmly believe things are changing within the Philadelphia 76ers organization, and it's not going to be what we've seen old-wise with Daryl Morey.
1: Harry Douglas, Jonathan Zaslow here, in for Freddie Coleman today. Coming up next, who should be considered the country to beat in the World Cup? That's after Harry has this from Granger.
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0: I'm John Ryder. It will be a heavyweight matchup of the World Cup semifinals on Tuesday in Dallas, with Spain taking on France after Spain dispatched Belgium 2-1 today in L.A. Spaniards scoring the go-ahead goal on a deflection in the 88th minute. Dodgers star Shohei Ohtani has been scratched from his scheduled start tonight against Arizona with a sore left knee. He will also not play in the upcoming All-Star game. Multiple NBA teams discussing their interest in LeBron James with his agent Rich Paul. Here's what Golden State star Steph Curry had to say.
1: I feel like any place he'd call and say, I want to play there, you'd move mountains to make it happen. And I know we're in that boat as well. So the pitch is, we want to play good basketball, be around people that know how to play the game. Hopefully, you know, raise our floor on our competitiveness this year. There's good golf in the Bay. It's just a matter of where he sees himself fitting. And at the end of the day, that's up to him.
0: Golden State, Philly, Miami, and Cleveland are reportedly interested in LeBron. Yannick Sinner moving on to the Wimbledon final for the second straight year, defending his title as he will take on Alexander Zverev on Sunday on ESPN TV.
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0: we are presented by Progressive Insurance. I've waited all day long. I feel bad talking over it. What am I going to do, you know?
1: So be quiet there, Zaz.
0: Oh, all right.

0: of Friday.
1: Beautiful. Jonathan Zaslow, Harry Douglas here. And Spain has entered the semifinal. They will take on France on Tuesday. That's right. Quick math. They will play France on Tuesday, and they get past Belgium 2-1. They score. The winning goal comes in the 88th minute, and Spain hangs on. Gave up their first goal of the entire World Cup, but they managed to hang on. They win it late, 2-1. And coming up tomorrow, we got a pair of games. Norway-England, that game is here in Miami Gardens, very close to where I am. And then Argentina and Switzerland is tomorrow night. That is in Kansas City. We also want to talk a little NBA Summer League, but let's bring aboard Dallin Cuff, TNT college basketball analyst and huge soccer guy, all right? So that's why we want to start out here with some World Cup action. Dallin, thanks for joining us here. Let's start with France from yesterday, all right? Mbappe scores. Is he the greatest World Cup? Not greatest soccer or football player, although he's obviously in the conversation, but as far as World Cup production, how does Kylian Mbappe stack up?
2: First of all, Harry had me cackling when he said stop talking over the intro song. We all can do it, but he was pretty blunt with it. He was very blunt with it. Harry had me laughing pretty hard. In terms of production, you can't say that yet because he's been to a final. He's won it, but bear in mind, Pelé won three times.

0: not forget that. Now, he did get hurt in one of those tournaments, and he had his teammates. Obviously, had Brazil teams were fantastic, and they were still managed to win a title when he didn't play the last couple matches. But that said, when you still have that benchmark you're working against, I think that's that says quite a bit. Obviously, you know, Messi is the highest goal scorer of all time currently. He also has won a World Cup. They may be meeting in this final. So that statement's a little premature. Now, if Mbappe wins a second and takes home his golden boot, we will know that about July 19th around 6 or 7 o'clock Eastern time. Then we can have a different discussion. That answer may be different. But for now, I'd have to lean towards as he's known, the king, Pelé.
1: So when you look at France, everyone is going to talk about Mbappe, but I think one of their secret, not even a secret, one of their better weapons is also Dembele, who has 5 goals within this World Cup as well. What have you seen from him that gives France the edge when you look at this matchup versus Spain that's going to be in the semifinals?
0: Harry, that's what makes this team insane. He is the reigning Ballon d'Or winner, which is the World Player of the Year. And he's an afterthought. It's wild when you try to like think about that. They got him. Désiré Doué is outstanding, another wing player. Michael Olise, I think, is becoming, those of us that follow the game a lot know how great he's been at Bayern Munich, and he's just so smooth on the ball. I think he's one assist away from the record right now. But this is a guy that has had a bit of a coming out party globally. And then you have Mbappe, of course, carries the lead to the line in terms of star power, but they have it all offensively. And that's the danger with this team is I think the difference with them, and they are going to be the favorites. I've not looked at the numbers, but I'm sure they're out already. They are going to be a favorite over Spain because they do have so many of those difference makers. They can just do something special. I mean, we saw Mbappe do it last game. We've seen Dembele do it within this tournament. You've seen some of the passes. Olise has hooked up guys with just ridiculous passes. I mean, from a basketball comp, he's throwing passes nobody else is seeing. Like, he's throwing backdoor passes, lob passes that nobody else is seeing or throwing, and he's dropping them on the guy's feet for a goal. So, or the hockey assist that leads to the goal. This team is so loaded that front of the field. That's why I think they have that cutting edge. They have that something. That's why they're going to be the favorite. Doesn't mean Spain can't win the match. It's just this team, to your point, is way more than Mbappe. And defensively, they are solid. They have every level of the game you want. And they have looked the part in every match. Spain has not quite been there. They've obviously drew early in the tournament against Cabo Verde, which was insane. We saw Cabo Verde's better than maybe people would have thought at the time. But France has looked the part in every single match. And the last part I will say is Lamine Yamal is trying. Bear in mind, he came in carrying an injury. He was just getting healthy. So you've got a 19-year-old to be. He'll be 19 next week. Absolute superstar. Mbappe is already a superstar. But one is in full fettle, if you will, with a whole arsenal of guys. And Yamal is still, you know, getting back to full form with, I think, a counterparts that aren't on the same level when it comes to having that cutting edge offensively.
2: France is the early favorite in their semifinal against Spain. France is at plus 135, according to DraftKings Sports. Dallin Cuff joining us here, TNT college basketball analyst, but he's going to be our soccer expert right here for the next few minutes on Freddie and Harry on ESPN Radio. Norway and England tomorrow. I feel like that's the toughest matchup of these quarterfinals to call. Am I right about that?
0: Yeah, I think, from a betting angle, you just mentioned, I mean, DraftKings had him the other day, which I like, it doubled the chance, which means a draw or a win for Norway in 90 minutes. Again, when you're betting any of these things, make sure to look. Most of these things are settled within 90. Once they go to extra time, that's a different bet altogether, different odds. But I did like Norway in that situation. If you give me a chance for them to win or to draw against an England team that's been good, not great, that survived that game against Mexico, that says more about Mexico than anything bad about England. England's obviously missing. Jarrell Quanta will be out with a 2-game red card suspension. I mean, Flo Balogun had his suspended. This guy's out for 2 games. That's a whole different story right there, guys. And if I was English, I'd be pretty pissed about that. But I digress. I think Norway, with their, they know exactly who they are. They are solid. They make good. They do a good job in the midfield. And really, when you have a guy like Haaland, all these stars have stood up. But he's scoring a goal one of every 14 touches. And that's what makes him so hard to defend. Is he can just kind of coast around in a game, try to find his spot, but he'll pop up and change the game with one or two touches. That's all he needs. And that is really hard to defend against and really hard. And two of the best strikers in the world right now, Haaland on Norway and Harry Kane in England. So England is the favorite, but I like that number. I like the value you can get with Norway to win or draw within 90. I think this is going to be an outstanding game. I think the crowd is going to be live. Both these teams have had great support. And throughout the tournament, England historically, Norway, they haven't been back in this tournament since I believe 1994, last time it was in the States. So that crew we've all caught, you know, they're rowing around having a good time. That stuff has affected games. So I think the crowd's going to be great. I think the game will be really tight. And I like Norway with that bet. I'm not sure who goes through to win the thing. I wouldn't want to bet just straight up on that, as I said. But I like Norway's chances here.
1: How do you see Argentina and Switzerland playing out?
0: Dude, Switzerland would love it if they want to make this game as fun as it is for us to maybe go down to like a Publix and watch them unload the trucks. That's like their goal. How boring can we make this game humanly possible? And then they would be successful that they've done that in the last two matches. That behooves them. They are solid defensively. They have a ton of veterans, especially the midfield, that have played a bunch of games in European Championships and World Cups. And Argentina, guys, has left it late for the last two matches. I mean, they've been giving us tons of drama, which is good for us, bad for them. I think this is a thing where if this thing drags into the 78th and 80th minute still tied, Switzerland's going to be right there, and they're going to grow in confidence. This is a game that I think Argentina, it would be really behoove them to play on the front foot. If they can get a goal early, they will control most of the ball. They will have most of the opportunities. How they defend and surround Messi, and then how are they able to – it's like the gravity that he has is similar to when you watch, you know, the Warriors play with Steph Curry. He has such gravity. There's so much attention paid to him. It provides other opportunities for people. What will that look like in this game? How will that materialize is a big question. But overall, Switzerland, we know who they're going to be. They're going to defend. They're going to be stout. They want set pieces. A counterattack potentially with some of their forwards that have some pace would be the way they're going to try to score. But they want this thing to be nil-nil. They want to grind it out. And Argentina has to start better. They cannot wait to get under the gun to perform and leave it late yet again. I think Switzerland is too sound that if they got up one or two goals like they have in the last couple matches, that they're going to be able to hold on against the Switzerland team.
2: Yeah, tomorrow, back-to-back games, two quarterfinal matchups, with the World Cup. Pretty awesome sports day tomorrow. Dallin Cuff is TNT College Basketball Analyst, soccer fan, but TNT College Basketball Analyst here. So while we have you here, Dallin, we may as well get your thoughts from Summer League last night. Darren Peterson, he takes on Darren Peterson and the Jazz Summer League team. They take on the Wizards with A.J. Dabansa. What was your impression from the number one and number two overall picks?
0: Guys, honestly, I got to be real with you. I don't care about the Summer League. It's not the real league. It's not the league. Like, these guys, I think the Darren Peterson stuff that everybody's already anointing him as an unbelievable NBA player because he's put up a couple of good performances in Vegas, that's great. I want to see both these young men perform at a high level. I think they're both going to have great careers. How great they're going to be, will they justify a first or second overall pick? We'll see. I lean more to Dabansa being able to prove that over time and have his body hold up over time to show that. But I think the overreaction of watching Summer League is indicative of our sports media culture. This is what we do. We look at something and it becomes an immediate response and then extrapolate that out over the next X number of years. It's just not how this is going to work. These are fringe NBA players most of the time they're playing against these guys. Guys that are trying to make it. Guys that are trying to get off a two-way. Other draft picks that are high draft picks getting a couple reps. This isn't the real deal. So we can look at it and I want them to do well. But to make it anything more than it is, than a glorified exhibition, is a mistake when analyzing these guys long-term.
2: Dallin, excellent job. Appreciate you hanging out with us. Enjoy the rest of the World Cup.
0: All right, guys. Be well.
2: Harry, I got a pretty shocking tweet here in front of me. It is the real Shams Charania account. Had to check because it's a rather shocking tweet. It's not breaking news. It's not LeBron. Would you like me to give it to you now, or do we use it as a radio tease? What would you like? It's a little bit shocking.
1: Teasy.
2: Yeah? Yeah. Oh, yeah. All right.
1: Teasy.
2: You're not going to want to miss this update here from Shams Charania. That's next. This is Freddie and Harry on ESPN Radio.
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0: loves a good radio tease, so here's what we got for you. This is Freddie and Harry on ESPN Radio, the ESPN app, ESPN Plus. He's Harry Douglas. I'm Jonathan Zaslow. Good to have you aboard here on a love Friday. So here's what I got for you, Harry Douglas. You know, Summer League is going on right now in Vegas. A lot of NBA players, they go out there, they support the Summer League team. It's here.
1: And normally they have a good time, Zaz.
0: Yeah. They congregate. You see your pals. It's Vegas. You know, let's have a good time and watch a little bit of basketball. Well, Shams Charania tweeted out moments ago, and this is the real Shams Charania account. I had to click on it, make sure it wasn't Charania. You know, you got to make sure that it's the real account. No, it's the real one. Shams Charania, 4 million followers, I checked. And he tweets out a few minutes ago, Bam Adebayo and Tyler Hero got into a physical altercation in Las Vegas on Friday in which Adebayo struck Hero, sources tell ESPN. The very next tweet that followed from Shams Charania, the altercation occurred at a practice court in Las Vegas hotel this morning, starting when Adebayo approached Hero about comments the guard made critiquing the center on social media after their seven-year run in Miami ended.
1: Yeah.
0: And so, I can tell you, based on the little that I know about the situation, Tyler had this coming to him.
1: Well, 1,000%. Like, in what Tyler Hero's going to understand and now knows, and anyone else who's going to be in this situation, if you have the luck, you don't even have to be a professional athlete. This can be in a collegiate teammate. This can be high school teammates. If you're going to critique someone, you better say it to their face if you're going to say it outside to other people. I think that's the biggest thing, is that when you're talking behind someone's back and trying to critique and you probably didn't say that to their face, that's when it becomes an issue. Now, you never want it to become physical and be that type of altercation, but I'm pretty sure Bam Adebayo felt some type of way about Tyler Hero and the things that led up to this moment, Zaz.
0: Well, it's not even critiquing, okay? Because when you say critiquing, it sounds like you're saying something like, oh, you know, he's got to work on his jump shot. You got to be better at that. You know, he didn't play well in this spot. Like that's critique. What Tyler Hero was doing was he was talking crap. He was talking smack. That's what he was doing. And the reason that we know about this now and that Bam knows about it, and good on Bam for confronting him, because sometimes, you know, we say things on social media and you say it because you don't think anyone's going to check you. Well, Tyler Hero just said something and got checked. And what happened was Tyler, and this is just mind-numbingly stupid from Tyler Hero, where some fan was in Tyler's DMs and they were having a back and forth about, you know, the Heat, about NBA basketball, whatever. And it led to Tyler Hero not critiquing Bam Adebayo, but being, talking you-know-what about Bam's game and who he is and what he hasn't done as a player, and it's his fault, this, that, and the other. And then that person took screen grabs and posted it on social media, and which is why it's mind-numbingly stupid of Tyler Hero. Like, this isn't your friend. You don't even know this person.
1: 1,000%.
0: Why would you say these things to, in a random DM with some dopey NBA fan? And so, as a result, after playing together for 7 years, you're together, two NBA Finals runs, this is snake behavior from Tyler Hero, and he got checked, and he got stuck.
1: And I would also add, you know, when you look at so many people who do this, because there are millions of people who do this on an everyday basis, be careful who you're talking to. Everything is not meant to be said or typed to someone, even if you know them, Zaz. Like, some things you should just keep to yourself, especially if they aren't nice to say. We were taught that in grade school, to be honest.
0: Sometimes you forget. You say things on social media and you don't think you can get punched in the face. Well, Tyler Hero said things on social media.
1: Mess around and find out.
0: And it sounds like he got punched in the face. So Shams Charania, sources told him, Bam Adebayo punched Tyler Hero today at Vegas Summer League. Coming up next, could LeBron be Bam's newest teammate. Freddie and Harry, ESPN Radio.
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9: Well, good afternoon and welcome to Tropicana Field, the newly roofed Tropicana Field. It is good to see. After a year away, the Mariners are back and today looking to get this road trip back on track. Shannon Dreyer coming to you live from the Western Washington Toyota broadcast booth, where we are counting you down to the 4:10 first pitch back in the beautiful Pacific Northwest. Luis Castillo and Nick Martinez, your pitching matchup as the Mariners start their final series of the first half. Now the Mariners enter the game with a record of 47-47. They are now a half game out of first place behind the Rangers. Houston is just two games out of first place. Rangers and Astros do start a three-game series tonight. Houston has won five of their last seven games, so that'll be an interesting one to keep an eye on. But of course, our focus will be on what is going on here, equally and actually much more important. Now the Rays, this is going to be a tough one. They come in at 54-37. They are coming off a four-game split against the Yankees and have the best home record in baseball at 33-14. They are four games up in the East in first place. And, again, this will be tough, but the Mariners, when they put things together, when they have their pitching and their hitting clicking at the same time, can certainly do some things. We did not see the hitting clicking in Miami. They were just 2-for-25 with runners in scoring position. Dan Wilson saying that obviously is a focus right now, and that is what they're looking for from the batters in those situations, is a focus on doing the right things at the plate. It'll be interesting to see what that looks like out on the field. A little bit of fun to this one, as this marks the return of Randy Arozarena to Tropicana Field. Of course, he played his former team last year, but that was at Steinbrenner Field, as the roof was ripped off this place in a hurricane the winter before, and they were forced to play in the AAA park, but they are back. And looking around, it looks pretty much the same, but just structurally and everything that they have done inside this park, there was a lot of damage that was done to it with the water and the spots that you can't see. That has all been replaced. So it looks like somebody has just absolutely just sparkled up this entire stadium. Everything is the same, but brighter. I think is probably the best way to put it. So that is what we're looking at in front of us. It doesn't look too different. It's nice to be back. The Rays are still out in the tank in right center. That is important. We'll go visit them at some point in this trip. So just good to be back in this building. As for what Randy will be encountering, he's got a lot of fans here. He was looking forward to seeing everybody back in this park. This is where, of course, he had his Randyland and where he went out after he was traded and sat with his family out with the fans after, you know, for one last go-round here with this team. A lot of love for his former ball club and former home, and perhaps that will lead to even more good things from the Mariners All-Star. He, of course, is in the lineup. We will get to that in just 1 second. They'll be looking at Nick Martinez tonight. He comes into the game with a 2.61 ERA. That is fourth best in the American League. But the Mariners, they've had success against him in five starts. He owns a 5.70 ERA against the Mariners in those five starts and started against him actually as late as August last year. So we'll see if the familiarity for the Mariners helps with somebody who has been very, very good this year. All right, those lineups that I was talking to, let's go ahead and take a look at what the Mariners are doing at the plate today, and it is a little bit different. This is what we have got. J.P. Crawford is at the top at shortstop, followed by Randy Arozarena. Dom Canzone will be the DH. Cal Raleigh is catching and batting cleanup. He is followed by Josh Naylor at first base. Luke Rayleigh, who of course was a Ray as well, will be in center field today. Cole Young follows at second base. Miles Mastroboni in right field today, Buddy Kennedy at third base, and of course Luis Castillo will be on the hill, so Colt Emerson getting a rare day off today. As for your health report, which is brought to you by Virginia Mason Franciscan Health, Dan Wilson all but said Julio Rodriguez will not be joining the team here in Tampa. He's just not 100% yet. He has to be completely symptom-free from the concussion. He continues to do work, but at this point, it does not make a lot of sense, and you wouldn't put him on a plane if there are any traces of that concussion. They are hoping that he will be good to go out of the gates for the second half. Also, Brendan Donovan, he is in Arizona preparing for the start of his rehab appearance, but we don't know when that assignment is going to begin. This health report is powered by Virginia Mason Franciscan Health, the sports medicine provider of the Seattle Mariners. We have got a great show coming your way. Coming up in about 30 minutes, sat down with Cole Young earlier today, just doing a first half wrap up with him, and he's had a tremendous first half. He'll talk a little bit about the changes that he has made at the plate, being able to play every game of the first half so far, and also walk us through some at-bats in a game that just really held interest for me in Miami. It was really interesting to hear him talk about it from his perspective. All that comes up in a half an hour. We'll have all of the usuals as well, picks to click, the round table, and much, much more. But coming up next, Gary Hill sits down with the skipper. We're just getting started here in Tampa. Stick around. You are listening to us on the NC Machinery Mariners Radio Network.
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13: Well, Dan, coming off a tough series against Miami, three games left until the break against another very good team in the Rays. What do you want to see from your club in these three games?
14: Yeah, you know, obviously a tough one in Miami came at a tough time after a really good homestand where we played very, very well and pitched well, swung the bat well. I think as we get to the break here, just seeing the continued focus continued hunger in our guys as we get into this last three games here, one game at a time. And we talk about that a lot. Is, you know, tonight's motto is win tonight. And get started on a better track tonight. And then we talk about tomorrow's game tomorrow. But the way these guys have approached it, getting them focused and getting them ready to go is our priority tonight. Castillo on the hill, you feel pretty good about the performance we're going to get from him.
13: He's been really good the last seven outings or so. What has turned the corner for Castillo this year?
14: It's really been, a chance to separate his fastballs, as we've talked about, fours at the top and twos at the bottom. I think the slider usage has been outstanding as well and has been a very, effective pitch for him. When he's attacking and getting ahead and putting himself into good counts with that stuff that he has, he's very difficult. I think tonight, this is a team, offensively that likes to push every button. They'll be aggressive on the bases. They'll put bunts down. I think they lead the league in bunts, and they like to do the little things. And we'll have to be ready for that defensively, of course. But with Rock and his ability to get the ball on the ground, I think we'll be in good shape.
13: Yeah, the top three especially, very fierce with, they kind of do it all. They get on base a ton, they hit for a ton of power. How key in this series is trying to keep those three quiet at the top?
14: Yeah, that's a huge key. I think getting us into good counts will be key with them. And I think the other key is helping or continuing to keep the guys at the bottom of the order off the base and not set up those guys at the top. I think that will be a big focus for us defensively tonight is just keeping them quiet up and down the lineup and attacking the zone and getting ahead, getting ourselves into good counts and helping them put the ball on the ground for us.
13: Big picture, it's been a struggle offensively. When you look at your team, the players, coaching staff, the whole thing, what gives you confidence that there will be a breakthrough and you'll start to roll again offensively?
14: Just the work these guys have put in. The work has been there and that's never an issue. These guys, we all want it so badly. You talk about coming in here every single day and being prepared every single night to get out there and compete. These guys have done that and that will be rewarded because it is a long season and we've gone through a little bit of a tougher stretch here, but at the same time, it does give you a lot of hope with the way these guys have continued to battle, continued to fight, continued to prepare. Tonight we get a chance to go out there and do it again.
13: Nick Martinez has been around for a while. This may be the best version, best half Nick Martinez has had. What makes him challenging?
14: He's got a couple of fastballs in the cutter and he's got the changeup, so he's going to harden softy a little bit. Obviously, that can be a tough combination, but again, offensively, I think we're ready to bust out at any moment here. We've got some guys that are getting very close to being where they want to be and comfortable. I think we're going to be in good shape in this series.
13: Hopefully tonight's the night. Good luck, Skip.
14: Gary, thank you. Always a pleasure.
9: And that was Dan Wilson right there with Gary Hill. Now, coming up next on the round table, I want to run down the lineup. And it's not a pick to click per se, but perhaps a little bit of advice. That's what we're going to do coming up next as we continue here on the NC Machinery Mariners Radio Network.
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9: Welcome back inside Tropicana Field. Time now for the roundtable. Shannon Dreher joined by Gary Hill and Angie Mintink. And first of all, let me get your impressions on what we're seeing in front of us right now. I think we've all noted it's good to be back at the Trop.
27: Yeah, this is good. Last year was tough. I mean, for all the obvious reasons, tough why they couldn't be in their building. Everything that this community went through with the hurricane and everything else and the ramifications. So it does feel like a triumph for their community that they're back and playing baseball here at the Trop.
28: And I like that that was top of mind for Randy Arozarena when we spoke with him. It wasn't so much about this stadium. It was about the city of Tampa and everything they had to go through and had to rebuild as a result of the hurricane, including the roof here. And apparently it's it's got one layer versus two. That's what that
0: it's lighter.
28: Yes, it is lighter, and apparently that's why.
27: Which seems like it's more matchy to a baseball, which I will find interesting in the baseball game. So we'll see how that goes.
28: I'm interested to see as it gets darker. What this looks like.
27: Yeah, that'll probably help.
9: It's kind of fun. If you get really lucky, you get a thunder shower, too.
27: Yes. And
9: that's kind of fun in here. You sometimes see the lightning flash out there.
28: And
9: there was also something that used to, I'm sure it's gone now, I don't know what it was, but it was on the other side of the roof, and you will see shadows from that, or at least with the old one you would, and it would just go all the way around, something large, like a blob that would go around, and it looked like a giant rat that was running around the top of the stadium. And I don't know if we're going to see it that time, but just one of the odd things in this building. But yeah, it does, everything just looks a little bit newer right now, a little bit brighter. And you know, Gary, you know, to your point, maybe that's one of the reasons why they've got the home record that they have right now. They've made an adjustment to that.
27: They've played great. They've been good all year everywhere, but especially at home. They've been unstoppable here in their home ballpark. The best record in the American League, third best in baseball. They have been dynamite this year. Rays team, obviously known for their pitching year in and year out, but their offense, too, especially at the top of the lineup, is really tough.
9: Yeah, it's... It'll be a challenge.
27: Yes, it will. Yes. It will be a challenge.
9: Days without question. And along those lines, I just wanted to go up and down the lineup, or just take one. We'll just go down the lineup, take one pass through the lineup. And I want to grant you a wish for each hitter in this lineup. If you could give them one thing right now, what would it be?
27: Okay.
9: Who wants to take J.P. Crawford?
28: Oh, we're alternating?
9: We can do whatever we want here.
28: Sure. Walk.
27: Yeah.
28: Walk.
27: That's
28: with my
27: one.
28: Magic wand.
9: Ding.
27: Yeah.
28: Walk. That's what I've...
9: And that's what's been missing. We've seen that. I think as he has gotten a little bit into, he's in a slump right now. And the deeper he's gotten into it, the more he seems to be swinging a little bit. And he can see that zone, take advantage, take those walks.
27: Yeah, again, especially when you're leading off, getting on base.
28: That's right there with you. We saw him chew up pitch counts. We saw him put together really good at-bats. And the more... pitches he sees, the better he is. I mean, most hitters are, but especially JP.
9: Right. Randy or Rosarena?
27: Oh, for me, it's don't change anything. Just keep on doing what you're doing. He's had a wonderful first half. He's been the Mariners' most consistent hitter. Yeah, don't change a thing.
28: I heard Ryan Healy say something a few weeks ago, and I loved it. Whole bat, whole field.
9: Mm-hmm.
28: And that's what Randy is doing so well right now, using the whole bat, whole field. And so... Yep.
9: He's kind of the example right there. They love what he's doing, and I think more importantly, he loves what he's doing right now. I found it so interesting that he admitted in the homestand, I was just going for home runs quite a bit last year, and now my approach is so much better. It's like, he said, I'm listening to the people around me.
28: The middle and the opposite.
9: How about that?
28: Way? What? There's all these hits to the right of second base? Who knew?
9: Yes, I like hits. Hits are good. Dom Canzone.
27: It's along the same lines with Randy, because the Mariners have two guys really going right now, and it's Randy and Dom Canzone.
28: I have the same.
27: So you hope that they can get a couple other guys going with them, but he's been excellent. He's had an excellent first half, especially when he's hitting bombs, so homers.
28: Don't change. Bottle it up. Take it with you wherever you go.
9: Cal Raleigh? Homers.
27: Yeah, I mean, that's it. That's it. So the Mariners' offense changes when he's dropping home runs.
28: Yeah, and I say, you know, hitting is hard enough when you're in the zone, and it gets really, really hard. I mean, it's hard when you stay in the zone, but it gets near impossible when you get out of the zone. And just realize what teams are trying to do to you. Everybody saw what he did last year, and he's really just got to zone up.
9: This one's a little more comfortable. Bless you. That was a small boo.
28: That was violent. Yeah.
9: Heard a big sneeze right next door. This one's a little more complicated. Josh Naylor.
27: It is more complicated. I think a lot of the... I think you need a little more of everything. A little more line drive, a little more batting average. You're not asking him to hit 30 home runs. That's not what the thing is. But you'd like a few more doubles along the way. There hasn't been a lot of slug there for a team that could really use some slug. Yeah. And I know, and I understand that we saw probably the best version of Naylor at the end of last season. So I'm not asking for a repeat of that. I don't think that's fair. But something closer to that would be very helpful right now.
28: First pitch is your friend, but only if your friend is a strike. You know, I like how aggressive he is on first pitch, but we've seen him go out of the zone on that first pitch quite a bit. And I'm with you. You're going to want to see and you're going to need to see more of the slug from him. But he got into a really good spot a couple weeks ago where he was really going up the middle and the opposite field. And then he's just going to see one earlier, sooner, and catch it out in front. And then that's where this, you know, the slug's going to come. That's where the double's going to come. That's where the home runs are going to come. But I think that he's so good. His hands are quick enough that he really can think, you know, up the middle, opposite field, even on something that's on the inner half of the plate.
9: Luke Raley.
27: He was in such a good spot, and then he hit some injury woes. So I think for him, it's health. Uh-huh. You just hope for health for me, for him. And I think the power will be there if he's healthy.
28: Yeah, and I know this sounds weird, but I think you're right. I think there is some health there. But you just have to know, unless you're going to injure yourself, there's a difference between being hurt and being injured. Mm. Unless you're going to injure yourself when you swing, you got to put that out of your mind. And you got to swing 100%. You got to go up there and let it go. It might hurt, but as long as you're not going to injure yourself, that's okay.
9: Yeah, and there have been times when they're trying to figure out, you know, where does he need to be? Does he need to be on the IL, or is he in a specific spot right now where he can do that? So it's tough. It's tough to see again with him. Definitely has the dings and the dents. They are contributing right now, and he is trying to make adjustments on that. Cole Young.
27: I think he's had a really solid first half. When I think about Mariners players offensively that have met or exceeded expectations, Cole Young is in that group for me. Young player, first full season. I think there's more there as current, obviously, as his career goes. But I think just what he's doing, because you're not asking him to carry the offense. There's other guys that should be carrying things. He's a contributor.
9: Yeah.
27: So what he's been doing has been fine.
9: Yeah.
27: Just continue this.
28: Yeah. I agree with everything that you just said, Gary. And the other guys, you know, Randy and Don, we were like, don't change a thing. But with Cole, I'm going to say you're going to have to change because the league is going to adjust to you, and so you're going to have to continue to adjust to the league. So love everything you're doing, but get ready to change.
9: Miles Mastroboni.
28: Go be you.
27: Yeah.
28: Like, just go. Like, I hope so badly that he's in a situation that he can drop down a bunt, or they want to put the game in motion and somebody in front of him, you know, with speed, and they hit and run, or he's got a hit behind somebody, because I think he has that kind of bat control and he has that mindset to do whatever needs to be done. So I hope he can go be Miles today.
27: Yeah, I think the same thing with Buddy Kennedy. You're just asking for, remember St. Louis when Will Wilson came up and hit a home run? Mm-hmm. Like, you're not expecting.
9: Right, exactly.
27: Them. But if you can get, at this point, if you can get any, like, some sort of spark, anything
9: ride
27: out of the ordinary.
9: Wave right now.
27: Yeah, that you're not expecting from either of those guys at the bottom, that would be great. Just something cool would be very helpful.
28: I was thinking Pareda. That was where my mind went with Buddy Kennedy, or as we hopefully will call him today, Clifton Lewis Kennedy III. So.
9: Okay.
28: Yes.
9: All right.
28: I told Aaron on the TV side, like, if he hits a home run, you need to, like, work Clifton Lewis Kennedy III into the call. I mean, that would be epic.
27: That would be great.
9: That would have to be a very high home run to get all of that in.
28: Yeah.
27: Yeah.
9: Moonshot. And then you better be right after all that. That's a tough one. Hey, guys, we did it. Good job.
27: Okay.
9: Oh, it was good.
27: Yeah.
9: Yeah.
28: Yeah. Did you have any advice you wanted to dole out?
9: I did it a little here and there, and I think,
28: Okay.
9: Cole Young, don't chase it. You know, you're doing things the right way right now. Don't try and do too much, which, interestingly enough, is something he talked about. Coming up next on the Mariners Clubhouse Insider, sat down with a little bit. It's not an exit. It's a midterm interview. Sat down with Cole Young. That conversation comes up next as we continue right here on the NC Machinery Mariners Radio Network.
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4: Today on the Mariners Clubhouse Insider, Cole Young takes a look at his first half.
5: Yeah, I think it's been pretty good so far. I feel like I can improve on some stuff too, but it's been good. And you know, I just want to keep getting better every single day, and just keep having good at bats every single game, and you know, not trying to do too much at times, and just staying consistent on who I am as a hitter, and just competing every single bat, and just trying to do that. Every day is the biggest thing for me.
4: People talk so much about not trying to do too much. When do you know you're trying to do too much?
5: Yeah, I mean, sometimes it's like you can get a little overconfident sometimes and, you know, want to take a big swing. And then it's just like up to you to realize like, hey, this doesn't really work. Like everyone's stuff in this league is so good. So it's important to stay true to yourself and, you know, not try to get too big in those times. And just try to hit line drives.
4: Have you gotten big this year and gone yard, or have your home runs
5: doing everything
4: the right way?
5: Yeah, every time I hit a home run, it's usually I'm trying to hit a single the other way, and then it just like happens, you catch it off front a little bit. But yeah, I feel like I've been good about it this year, and just, you know, sticking to who I am and just keep trying to hit line drives in the gap.
4: How do you keep yourself when you are in a different spot in the lineup? When you are, or do you have to change a little bit for where you're at?
5: All the way, it just comes down to like competing in the box, no matter what the circumstances, like no matter where you're hitting in the lineup. It's just like you got to compete, you got to give it your all, and you know, not look too far into that. And like you got to be ready to go every single day, because you know the guy in the mound is going to be nasty, and you just got to be ready to compete. So that's the biggest thing, you know, I've learned. It's just like no matter how you're feeling mentally, physically, you just got to be able to go out there every single day and give it your all.
4: What's your key when you get into the box?
5: Yeah, it's step in the box. It's more so just reminding myself of, you know, what the pitcher's got, what my approach is, and just kind of just being confident in my approach, and you know, not second guessing myself.
4: Your game against Myers, that entire game one in Miami, I just loved the at-bats that you had. First at-bat, you're seeing him for the first time. What are you looking for in that at-bat? You got an out, but you hit the ball extremely hard, and you saw a lot of pitches.
5: Yeah, that first game of the series, it was like I threw a good amount of spin, so just trying to stay ready for the spin, the slider, sweeper, and then also trying to stay on the fastball as well. So just being you know, aware of those pitches, and kind of wanted like that first at bat just to see some pitches and, you know, see how his stuff plays. So just being ready for those pitches and just trying to see it in a spot where I think I can do damage on it, and just take a good swing at it.
4: So your second at bat, I don't think you saw a fastball. I think it was all breaking and off speed in your first at-bat.
5: Yeah, first at bat all breaking, off speed, and then second at bat two fastballs. Yeah, first pitch kind of wasn't expecting it, and then was able to see that fastball. Then the next pitch, fastball in, so I was able to just react and try to line drive somewhere.
4: And it went out. Mm-hmm. You said you didn't expect it. What were you expecting in that situation?
5: Yeah, I mean, just expecting something off speed. Yeah, because I feel like the majority of switches were off speed, so just expecting something off speed, and was just ready for that, but kind of changed the approach a little bit in a bat.
4: Your eighth inning,

0: 10-11 to pitch at bat, and I credit you with a wild pitch in the next at bat. I think you should get that RBI, the go-ahead one right there. Cal Raleigh said that, I saw that he was talking to you a little bit about that. He was telling you what he was seeing up there and what to look for.
1: Yeah, he was. I forget what he said exactly, but he gave me some good advice. Forget exactly what it was, but probably more so just like a certain location to look for it, and then just be disciplined with if it's not there. So just something along the lines of that, but definitely helped.
0: How much of that does that help throughout the game, different players talking?
1: Helps out a ton, especially like any later in the lineup, like you're able to talk to the guys that have faced them in the first couple innings, so you can just get a gauge on, you know, how his fastball or slider or that stuff is moving. So that way you get in the box and you have an idea on, you know, what it's doing. So it helps out a ton.
0: Okay, second half is coming up. First of all, what are you going to do during the break?
1: Yeah, I'm going to stay in Tampa, probably go to the beach, just hang out and have a nice relaxing break, and then that way I'll be ready to go.
0: That sounds perfect. So you're going to play all games in the second half too?
1: Yeah, I hope so.
0: All right, well, what do you want for yourself in the second half?
1: Yeah, for me personally, it's just being consistent with, you know, my routines, and just being able to compete every single day, and just being consistent with that stuff mentally, and taking care of my body physically. So just being disciplined and being able to compete every single pitch.
0: And that was Cole Young right there, who has really had a nice first half of the season. That was the Mariners Clubhouse Insider. 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Muckleshoot Casino Resort is one of the sponsors of this pregame show. Coming up next, it is time for Picks to Click. 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
0: Welcome back inside Tropicana Field. Yes, we are playing indoors this entire series. On the Star Rental Sports Desk, we had a nice surprise today. A big congratulations to Cade Anderson, who has been named the starter for the American League in the Futures game. That's going to come your way Sunday at 9 a.m. Pacific on NBC. 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That is going to take us to the picks to click, and I have a feeling one player, you can't fight over them, but I think somebody's going to shine in this game. I think the chances are very good, and even if he doesn't hit, he'll still be very sparkly out there because he wears more diamonds than anybody else out there and has bright yellow shoes. So if anybody wants to pick him, go ahead. He is on the board. Picks the click. Who's going first?
12: I will leave the low-hanging Randy fruit for others. I am going to go with Cal. And the reason why is because he's one of two guys that have homered against Nick Martinez. The other one, Brandon Donovan, who's not here. So
0: he's not here.
12: No, he's not. So I'm wanting to see Cal get him again.
0: I feel like the last time you picked Cal, he did a couple of things.
12: He did. Okay. He did. A couple doubles. And
0: that.
12: It was, yeah, multi extra base.
0: Yes.
12: Hit.
0: Okay.
12: Game for him.
0: Heartily endorse that pick. Very good. Gary, and you don't have to pick Randy, obviously.
13: Oh, well, Randy is part of the selection. I think every former Ray
0: in
13: the lineup for the Mariners, all three guys are going to hit a home run tonight.
12: What?
13: There's a sneaky third.
0: I know.
13: Yeah.
0: Uh-huh.
13: Mm-hmm.
0: Somebody Rayleigh? We talked about. Yes.
13: Randy?
0: Yep.
13: Miles Mastroboni.
0: Be yourself. Sneaky Ray.
13: They're all the former Rays are going to do damage.
12: I can't wait to see Miles Mastroboni.
0: The more, the better.
12: I love it.
0: Those are terrific picks right there. Coming up next, we're going to take a look at what's going on around the rest of the league, give you the final lineups, news, notes, and nuggets that you might need as we get ever closer to first pitch. You're listening to us right here on the NC Machinery Mariners Radio Network.
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18: 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Super sub Mikel Merino scores in the 88th minute, and Spain beats Belgium 2-1 in L.A., to get back to the semifinals for the first time since 2010. They'll take on France on Tuesday in Dallas. It's Marino's second straight game winner. His stoppage time goal beat Portugal in the round of 16. This time he was there to clean up a botched save by backup goalkeeper Senna Lammens, who replaced an injured Thibaut Courtois midway through the second half. And that wasn't the only Belgium injury. Captain Yori Tielemans got hurt during pre-match warm-ups and didn't play. Spain's unbeaten streak in competitive matches is up to 36 in a row, one short of Italy's all-time record. Again, Spain beating Belgium in L.A. 2-1 to get to the semifinals. They'll face France on Tuesday. With this World Soccer Update, I'm Brad Heller, Westwood One Sports.
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0: Welcome back inside Tropicana Field, where we are getting ready for game one of the three-game series against the Rays here in Tampa, which is actually in St. Petersburg. They will soon be in. It is looking very encouraging that they are. They found a spot. It is in Tampa, and now they're trying to tackle the ballpark once again. But the optimism for that has been more than I think we've seen in years around here. I think they are getting close. We'll wait and see what happens there. But at some point, they will be playing in a new building, and it does appear that will be in Tampa itself. Let's go ahead and check out what is going on around the rest of baseball with the Chevy Silverado scoreboard. Whether tackling the trails or this weekend's chores, Chevy Silverado and Silverado HD were built to take on the Northwest. Just going to give you one to keep an eye on right now. The Mariners come into the game today a half game out of first place in the division. The Rangers have taken over that spot, and then Houston is two out, one and a half behind the Mariners, and those two teams are playing each other the next 3 days. So we'll keep an eye on that. Your pitching matchup for that game tonight, Hunter Brown to go for the Astros, Paul Quantrill to go for the Rangers. As for what's going to happen here, your lineups, we'll take a quick look at both of the lineups. Mariners did make a couple of changes in this one. J.P. Crawford is at the top, followed by Randy Arozarena, Dom Canzone, Cal Raleigh. Josh Naylor batting fifth. Luke Raley will be in center field tonight. Cole Young at second base, Miles Mastroboni in right, Buddy Kennedy at third base. And so Colt Emerson just getting a day off today. Just kind of a note there, Randy Arozarena, we've talked about him returning home. His highest average against any opposing team is, of course, against his former team, the Tampa Rays. He's hitting lifetime .343 against them. So we'll see what he is able to do tonight. And somebody that we just have not talked about enough or talked about very much at all today. On the other side, Junior Caminero just absolutely has been on fire, 27 home runs on the season. Now, he's coming off a little bit of a rough series against the Yankees, but that power is not going anywhere. And it is absolutely instrumental to what the Rays are doing. His 27 home runs, that is out of the 88 total the team has. That is 30.7% of the Rays' home runs coming from one player, and that is the highest percentage in baseball that belongs to one player. He has been absolutely out of his mind with the home runs. We actually saw him practicing for the home run derby earlier today down on the field. So the Rays will line up like this: Yandy Diaz, Jonathan Aranda, Junior Caminero, Cedric Mullins, Chandler Simpson, who tripled twice in his last game. You don't see that very often. Victor Mesa Jr., Taylor Walls, Richie Palacios, and Hunter Peduccia behind the plate, rounding out the nine there. So that is how they are going to line up. Luis Castillo, Nick Martinez, the pitching matchup. Coming up next, it is time for Out of Left Field with Gary and Goldie. Goldie, a little bit early advance on the break right now, so it is Gary and Hypen as we continue here on the NC Machinery Mariners Radio Network.
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26: 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I'm Michael Baumgartner, candidate for Congress, and I approve this message because I'll never stop fighting for Eastern Washington.
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18: It's the Mariners pregame show. Gary Hill alongside Ryan Roland-Smith. We've traded Aaron Goldsmith for Hyphen here. We're brought to you by Toyota of Renton and Toyota of Kirkland. Hyphen, it's great to have you here. The Mariners will send Luis Castillo to the mound today against the Rays. And it's been a nice turnaround for him. You look at his last seven outings, he's been really good. He's turned the corner.
4: Yeah, he really has. And I think I've said this, you know, even during that piggyback situation where it's kind of like a, I'm not going to say it was a, you know, change of scenery or a wake-up call or anything really changed. But I think what happened was there's a little bit of that where if you're coming out of the bullpen for a couple times, you can take away all the second-guessing or over-processing some of the pitches you throw or, you know, wondering how to set guys up a second time. I think watching that, when you saw the velocity go up a little bit, it was more of that just, here it is, hit it, attack mode, and more of that, I'm just going to try and beat guys, as opposed to over-processing. And I think with that, when all of a sudden they went to, you know, the six-man rotation, just watching him, there's just a different presence about him on the mound. And, you know, it's funny, we brought up some, in the Blue Jay series, we brought up him pitching against the Jays when they broke the drought game one. And I was watching that, and I'm like, man, like, it's pretty hard to match that kind of in-between pitches presence from Luis Castillo, because he was just so dominant. But you start to see a little bit more of that, where he's not, just what he, how he looks in between pitches, I think, tells a lot with how he feels about what he's doing. So this is good to see. And then from a pitch standpoint, I think getting that four seam at the top of the strike zone is always going to have to be in 2026, a little bit different repertoire to the years past. Has to get that fastball up. And that slider, everything, a lot relies, he leans so heavily on that slider, a lot relies on, can he get that ball to have that movement and not just kind of backspin in the middle of the in the middle of the plate.
18: Yeah, and one of the things that stood out to me, you look at this recent stretch of seven games, that fastball, he's averaging 96, averaging 96 on the fastball. We've seen him pop 98, 97. It seems like there has been that next gear to the fastball as opposed to kind of the first part of the season.
4: Yeah, and I think the next gear, especially in two-strike counts, like you feel like when he has to get that, you know, reach back and get it, you'll see a 97, and you'll see that ball run into righties in under the hands, which is really important, as opposed to trying to, you know, aim that pitch or try and be perfect with it. And I think with Luis Castillo, I talk about what he does in between pitches, but when he has that really good recoil on his arm and he's bouncing off the mound, you feel like he's just letting it go. He's not trying to be perfect with it, and that's important for him. There was times where he had that in that Blue Jays start. You know, he gave up the two runs and he kind of settled in. Slider was big that last outing. But when you see him get that 97 running into righties and that recoil where he's bouncing off the mound, that, you know, he's in a good place.
18: Yeah. And it's going to be a challenge, especially with the Rays. The top three in the order, it's no joke for the Rays. They get on base. They hit for a lot of slug. When I look at this matchup between the Mariners and the Rays this series, those three guys, the Mariners are going to have to keep them quiet because they can put up big numbers.
4: Yeah, they can. I mean, you know, Diaz, Aranda, and Junior Caminero. It's funny, I was just talking to some Rays people, and yeah, one thing that stood out, speaking of that fastball, Junior Caminero is like, yeah, everyone tries to beat me with plus velocity up, and he goes, I have no problem with that pitch. Matter of fact, I like it. In those words, I was like, wow.
18: Okay.
4: So, man, he is doing some serious damage. Yeah. You know, I'm not going to say breakout. You could see it last year, too, but the top three in that order, yeah, you could argue that that's the toughest 1-2-3 the way it's put together, and you know, with everything they can do and the way they can beat you. So it's going to be a challenge for sure.
18: It certainly is. He's been pitching really well. The Mariners could use him pitching really well tonight as they look to bounce back after the series against the Marlins. We are closing in on first pitch here from the Trop. Mariners and Rays coming up right after this.
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13: Welcome to Seattle Mariners baseball. Great to have you with us. The Mariners continue the road trip in Florida, this time a three-game series against the Tampa Bay Rays. Gary Hill with you alongside Angie Mentink. Shannon Dreher here with us. Brady Robick in our Seattle studios. A difficult time in Miami for the Mariners, swept aside by the Marlins. Now the final three games before the All-Star break. Mariners trying to get some momentum going into the break. Also trying to grab first place back. The Mariners knocked into second place by the Rangers yesterday. It will not be easy. The Rays, one of the best teams in baseball, 54-37 on the season. The best record in the American League. Luis Castillo takes the ball for the Mariners tonight. He's been really good his last seven outings. Looks to continue that trend against a very good Rays team. We'll come back. We'll take a look at the rest of the starting lineup for the Mariners right after this.
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0: Luke Raley, Hinkley, Ohio.
1: Goodbye, baseball. Luke Raley ties it up.
2: Batting seventh at second base.
3: Cole Young, Pittsburgh, Pennsylvania.
1: Cole Young, a two-run home run, and the Mariners have the lead. The kind of homecoming you dream of.
2: Hitting eighth, the right fielder.
4: Miles Mastroboni, Livermore, California, College of San Mateo, and University of Nevada.
1: Miles Mastroboni in his second with an opposite field double to the base of the wall in left center field.
2: Batting ninth, the third baseman.
4: Buddy Kennedy.
1: Grand slam, and it's a one-run ball game.
2: And taking the ball for the Mariners.
5: Luis Castillo, República Dominicana.
1: Swing and a miss. He went waving at a change. Strikeout number 10, the Castillo flex.
6: Luis Castillo takes the ball for the Mariners tonight. It's the Mariners. It's the Rays. We are ready for baseball. First pitch and play-by-play coming your way right after this.
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6: 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It's going to be a nice day. Yeah, you should definitely do that.
8: That sounds
6: be a lot
8: delightful.
6: Of fun. Yeah, that sounds amazing. Okay. Speaking of delightful, Mariners and the Rays. Rays, really good team. The Mariners trying to get some momentum going into the break. But a fun side plot to this one, Randy Rosarena is back. And he's such a fan favorite here. Everyone overjoyed that Randy is back in the building here.
8: I can't wait to see what things are going to be like when he is out in left field. Randy Lamb, usually sections 141 and 143 behind him. But we spoke to him before today's game, and it was not quite like tears in his eyes, but he came out of the dugout, and he was looking up. He was looking up at the new roof, and he really was kind of taking it all in. There was a lot going on between the ears with him today.
6: Well, this is going to be a tough one. Nick Martinez on the mound for the Rays, newly minted All-Star as of today, a 2.61 ERA. That's top 10 in baseball. He's been marvelous this year, so the Mariners, their work cut out for him tonight.
8: Yeah, he can really fill it up with his two-seamer. Top and the bottom of the zone, he can locate that pitch in and out as well. His changeup, though, that is what is the separator for him. Opponents hitting just a .134 against that pitch. He's got three different fastballs. In addition to the two-seamer, he's got the cutter and the four-seamer as well. So, yeah, this is going to be an interesting test for this Mariners team.
6: J.P. Crawford set to lead off for the Mariners. First pitch of the game brought to you by Michael's Toyota of Bellevue since 1974. That's Michael's Toyota of Bellevue for the life you live. So J.P. Stanton against Martinez, who is set. Here comes the first pitch of the night. Swung on, ripped to the right side, diving stop by Palacios. Throws from his knees to first base just in time to get JP. JP robbed on a delicious play by the second baseman.
8: What an incredible play. JP Crawford stung this baseball. I mean, you're JP Crawford, you're just so mad. You did everything right here, and he is just robbed by Richie Palacios.
6: Randy Rosarena getting a big ovation here at the Trop.
8: Not only a hat tip, he took his hat off. Aww.
6: They love him here. Most fans standing as he stands into the box. One away. Here comes the pitch to Randy. Swung on, fouled back. Now, Randy played against the Rays last year, but remember, the Rays did not play here at the Trop because of the hurricane. They played at Steinbrenner Field. So this is his first time back in this building. Here comes the pitch. That bounces in. So even though he faced the Rays last year, this is an emotional trip back, the first time in this building where he had so much success. Randy parts 5 years with the Rays. Very successful years for the Rays as well. Playoff teams each year. Here's the pitch. It's down low. A changeup that misses. Two balls, one strike on Randy.
8: And a lot of guys on the other side were talking about, you know, hey, Randy Lynn was out and left, and we're like, I understand what you're saying, but Randy Lynn is wherever Randy goes, anywhere in baseball.
6: Here's the pitch. Swung on, stroked a couple ops to shortstop. Walls scoops it up, flings it to first in time to get the out. Walls is a very good defensive shortstop. Makes a good play there, and there's two away. You're with us inside the Western Washington Toyota radio booth. Mariners now 547-47 after being swept by the Marlins. Out of first place by half a game behind the Rangers. Meanwhile, the Rays in first place in the AL East, 54-37, the third best record in baseball. Here's the pitch to Dom. Swung on a missed. Dom, a two-run home run yesterday, 15th of the year. Here's the offer to him. Swung on a missed. A changeup. That's, Angie, the pitch that you talked about.
8: Yeah, that changeup is so tough, especially for those lefties, because it's got that arm side fade. So you think you're waiting long enough as a left-handed hitter. You're letting it travel. Remember, further it is away from the eyes, the more that you need to wait, and then it just continues to run away from you.
6: The 0-2. Bounced in. There was a changeup, but he spiked it.
8: Okay, even though he spiked that changeup, don't be surprised if some of these Mariners hitters swing at that. Because from an eye level, that looks like a fastball at the bottom of the zone, and then it bounces.
6: The pitch. Up and away.
8: It's one of those pitches that makes you look really bad as a hitter. But good hitters know what that pitch looks like coming in.
6: Count is even. Two balls, two strikes. Martinez. Into the wind, the pitch. Swung on, fouled away. Martinez exactly 100 innings this year and 17 starts. He's been dynamite for the Rays. He's been around for a while. 35 years old. Began his career with the Texas Rangers. Here comes the 2-2. Swung on, a hopper to the right side, scooped up by Palacios. Easier play this time, throws to first to get the out. Three ground ball outs. And that's the first for the Mariners. We head to the bottom of the first. Mariners Rays were underway, no score on the NC Machinery Mariners Radio Network.
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13: Mariners and Rays underway, bottom of the first, no score. Luis Castillo up on the mound for the Mariners. 4.79 ERA on the season, but he's been better as of late. Here comes the pitch to Yandy Diaz. And the All-Star takes it over for a strike. He gets ahead. Castillo has last seven games an ERA under three. He's really been locked in. Into the wind, delivers. Swung on, popped up out of play. With Diaz batting first, Aranda second, Caminero third. This is the premium matchup brought to you by Alaska Airlines, the official airline of the Seattle Mariners and your new gateway to the world. Experience a new level of comfort aboard Alaska's new 787 Dreamliner. Here comes the pitch. Swung on, fouled away. They fly nonstop to top destinations around the globe. This is about as good as it gets for the top three.
8: It's interesting because I was thinking about this because Tampa Bay was one of the first with the opener, right? I mean, if any team you wanted to maybe throw an opener against, it's this team because you've got to have a lot of focus.
13: The 0-2 swung on, bounding ball to shortstop. JP is there today, gets it, flips it to first. That's the out, one away. And that's going to be key all series long. They have done so much damage as a group, as Jonathan Aranda will bat, the first baseman. If you combine the first three and compare them to all top threes in orders in baseball, they have the best batting average, the second best on base, and their slug is eighth best. So their slash is excellent. Here's the pitch to Aranda. Swung on, fouled away.
8: And a ton of home runs. I mean... Yeah. 13 at the top, 13 here with Aranda, and then it just gets worse with Junior Caminero. He's just getting ready for the home run derby with American League pitchers.
13: Here comes the 0-1. Swung on, lifted into the gap, left center field, long run. Randy racing back. Raley there, too. Randy reaches out, can't make the catch. It's one hop to the wall. Aranda glides into second base. It's a one-out double. That's exactly what we're talking about.
8: Yeah, so much power. And, I mean, all he does is just meet the baseball. And this is opposite field into the left center field gap. I was wondering if Randy was going to start us off with a little razzle-dazzle there and leave his feet. But I think it's hard to do if you're Randy in this situation because you've got Luke Raley, who's playing center field. Luke Raley built like an outside linebacker. And it's not somebody that you are very familiar with. And that takes time to get used to who's going to get this and am I going to leave my feet and I'm not going to crush into you.
13: Here's the pitch to Caminero. It's outside. He is very dangerous. 27 home runs on the season. That's fourth most in baseball. Now, first base is open. Cedric Mullins is on deck, who's batting 204.
8: A huge drop-off.
13: Here comes the 1-0. That's away. Missed by a lot, which with first base open...
8: It's an intentional walk. Yeah. If you want to chase this, have at it.
13: Caminero, an all-star this year for the second straight year. Here's the offer. And misses well away again. He had 45 home runs a year ago, just one shy of the Tampa Bay single-season record held by Carlos Pena. And he could break that record this year. He's on his way. Three balls, no strikes. We'll see what Castillo does. Here comes the offer. Yeah, not close. Well, that was about as intentional of an unintentional walk.
8: I don't know. They should have just literally, you know, held out four fingers and pointed to first base. Why waste your pitch count?
13: They were just seeing if he would chase. He did not, so... Now it's time to try and get Cedric Mullins here, who will bat with runners at first and second.
8: Hard guy, though, for sure, to double up.
13: Kennedy playing in at third base. Here's the pitch. That's a strike at the knees. Starts him with a four seam. Hey, what do you know? Castillo immediately finds the zone. Funny.
8: Interesting. You don't say, Gary.
13: That's the smart way to do it with the way Caminero is swinging, that's for sure. Castillo looks at second. Here's the pitch. Swung on, fouled back. A four seam.
8: And again, not one of those four pitches that he threw to Caminero was competitive. They were not even close.
13: He's in a good spot.
8: Yeah, and now the first two in the zone, and Mullins is 0-2.
13: No balls, two strikes. See if he can get some chase here on Mullins. Here's the pitch. Swung on and missed. Got him. A slider and the dirt. Mullins swings through. That's the first strikeout for Castile. And there's two away. Nicely done by Luis.
8: Yeah, this Tampa Bay Rays team is not one that strikes out a ton. They have really flat swings. It means they don't strike out a lot. What you got to do is you got to get above the barrel and below the barrel. And that slider right there was perfectly placed under Mullins.
13: Here's Chandler Simpson, the left fielder. He can really run. Here's the pitch. Swung on, slashed, foul. Aranda at second. Caminero at first. There's two outs. Castillo trying to put a zero on the board to start this one. Rays 11-4 in the last 15. They've been rolling. Here's the pitch. Swung on, softly hit to JP at shortstop, sets his feet, and has no throw. Couldn't get the throw off on the force play to second base. It's tough with the way Simpson can run. Didn't make the play, and now the base is loaded. Looked like he just didn't quite get the handle.
8: No, he was looking to go the short way to second base to Cole Young. Cole Young was there, and then he realized, all right, I don't have the handle. And then by the time he looked over to first base, Simpson running, he had no play at first either.
13: He's never really had a grip of the baseball. Otherwise, they have the force out at second base. We haven't seen JP at short in a while. Colt Emerson not in the lineup tonight. So JP is at short. Buddy Kennedy is at third. Castillo chatting with Cal Raleigh. Castillo slapped Cal Raleigh on the chest protector with a big smile on his face. Victor Mesa Jr. will be the hitter, batting just 195 this year. The production really does drop off after the top three, but the top three has put the Rays in position here with the bases loaded and two outs. Here's the pitch. Misses away.
8: Drops an average, but Mesa Jr. is the one you kind of have to be a little careful with. He's got a little pop. He's got four home runs on the season, but again, the batting average just drops off so sharply.
13: 1-0, swung on, fouled back, skips off the top of the netting. One ball, one strike. Bottom of the first, Mariners and Rays. No score. Rays with the bases loaded against Luis. Castillo, a big deep breath, nods his head a couple of times. Castillo from the chest. Here comes the 1-1. Swung on and missed. Good changeup.
8: It was. I don't want to overlook that changeup and the importance against all of these lefties. Seven left-handed hitters in this lineup against Castillo today.
13: He is set. The 1-2. Leaves it upstairs. Fastball at 94, so we haven't seen that kind of extra velo he's had his last handful of starts. And this nice run he's had, that heater on the four seam has averaged 96 miles per hour. He's had that extra gear. Here's the 2-2. Swung on, popped up. Foul territory. Kennedy over. Cal is there. Who wants it? Kennedy is going to make a basket catch just in front of the Mariners' dugout. Everything a bit of adventure here because of the roof that matches the baseball. Kennedy makes the play, and the Rays leave the bases loaded. We head to the second. No score. Mariners and Rays on the NC Machinery Mariners Radio Network.
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1: Swing and a well-hit ball deep to right field. Going and going and goodbye, baseball, Cal Raleigh. You did it again.
13: Cal Raleigh stands in to lead off the second inning. Martinez into the motion, the pitch. Swung on, tag, right field, high, it's deep, it's at the wall, and caught at the wall by Mesa. It looked like Cal off the bat had put this one over the wall and said Mesa just had enough room to make the grab, and there's one away.
8: That's a good sign, though. I mean, Cal ready for that four-seam fastball, turned it around to the wall. Make him do push-ups when he gets back into the dugout. Warning track power.
13: Here comes Naylor. The pitch to him. That's a strike. Naylor has gone back to batting gloves, wearing red batting gloves for this one. Mariners and Rays, no score. Second inning. Nick Martinez just named an all-star today. Here's the pitch. Swung on and missed. Great story. He's 35 years old. First-time all-star. He has spent a long time. He started with the Rangers in 2014, went to Japan for a handful of years, came back with San Diego, last couple years with Cincinnati, now with the Rays. He's been around for a long time. Here's the pitch. That's away. One ball, two strikes.
8: Well, Drew Rasmussen said that he was the most important free agent signing of the offseason and just talked about how he brought this team together. Pitchers, position players, everyone.
13: The 1-2 is inside to Josh. Two balls, two strikes. It did make me wonder, 35 years old, first-time All-Star, it made me wonder about who's the oldest first-time All-Star.
8: And what'd you find?
13: It's pretty great. Here comes the 2-2. Inside, Naylor backs away. It's just inside. Full count,
8: me?
13: Three balls,
8: where
13: two strikes.
8: Where am I? I'm on the edge of my seat.
13: So it's a pretty good list. At the top, at the age of 46, here's the pitch. Outside, ball four. Naylor reaches first base. So the Mariners have their first base runner. There's a reason, of course. Satchel Paige in 1952 made his first All-Star team at the age of 46. It was kind of unfortunate that game in Philadelphia. He didn't pitch. The game was only five innings long because of rain. So they only played five innings. Happened to be Mickey Mantle's first All-Star, too. Here's Luke Rayleigh, the pitch to him. Swung on, fouled away. Tim Wakefield, second on the list. He was age 42. In 2009, when he was an All-Star for the first time. And Jamie Moyer with the Mariners was 40 in 2003.
8: So a knuckleballer and a changeup specialist.
13: Yeah, that's right.
8: Yeah. Okay.

0: 2003.
1: So a knuckleballer and a changeup specialist.
0: Yeah, that's right.
1: Yeah. Okay.
0: That's right. And that was Jamie's only All-Star appearance. Here's the 0-1. Swung on, wrapped down the first baseline. It stays fair. Aranda steps on first base, gets the out, fires to second to get the double play. So bad luck there. Somehow that ball stayed fair. Double play. That's it for the Mariners in the second. To the bottom of the second we go. Mariners and Rays, no score. Your Mechanics Bank score on the NC Machinery Mariners Radio Network.
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0: Taylor Walls will start things for the Rays in the second inning. No score. Castillo left the bases loaded in the first. Into the motion. Here's his pitch. He sends it over at the knees for a strike. Castillo, the wind, the pitch. 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Here comes his pitch. That's a strike at the knees. I was looking at Castillo and his recent run and how it has affected his overall tenure with the Mariners, which has been wonderful. Into the motion. Here comes the 1-2. Swung on and missed. He gets the punch out. Went high heat. That's the second strikeout for Castillo. Luis, coming into today, has a 3.62 career ERA with the Mariners, which is eighth best in Mariners history. After Brian Wu's last outing, this is so funny to me because my favorite Mariners stat, here comes Palacios, the pitch to him, is a strike. The ERA 3.42 is my favorite because Felix, Randy Johnson, Iwakuma, James Paxton, all ended with a 3.42 ERA for the Mariners. Here's the pitch. That's inside. After Brian Wu's last outing, his career ERA is now 3.42. So they're all tied with the best ERA in Mariners history at 3.42. But then you start to go down the list. Here comes the 1-1.
1: That's bonkers.
0: Yeah, it's wild. That's outside. So after that group that's at 3.42, you have Logan, who's sixth best. You have George Kirby, who's seventh best. And then you have Castillo, who's eighth best. Here comes the 2-1. That's a strike. It really is a golden era of Mariners rotation when you have four current guys in your rotation in the top eight in starter ERA.
1: It's so true. It's so true. When you think about all of the amazing pitchers that we've had come through this organization, and you've got all of these guys right now in the same rotation.
0: The 2-2 swung on and just

0: Fouled away.
1: That was a good slider, bearing in. Just got enough. And Bryce Miller's just outside of the top 10, depending on where you put the starts required, but he's right there as well. But it is just remarkable as they all are putting their stamp on Mariners history. Here's the pitch. Swung on and stung. Foul. Two balls, two strikes. Bottom of the second. No score. Mariners and Rays. Hey, a Mariner fan caught that.
2: Yeah.
3: Well done. The Cano jersey on.
1: Here's the pitch. Swung on. Fouled back. Just stays alive. We've seen the four-seam move up in velo. That was 96.
3: Well,
1: good spot,
3: say,
1: too, just above the zone.
3: And that's the thing is with Castillo. This is vintage Castillo to me, is the guy that just gets stronger as the game goes on. And in the sixth and the seventh inning, that's when you see his top velo.
1: The 2-2. Swung on line, drive center field. Raley now in a couple steps, rushing in, makes the catch on the move. There's two away. Raley playing center field. Robles has been there without Julio, but now it's Raley today.
3: I like Luke Raley in center field. And he'd be the first one to tell you. It doesn't always look pretty. And it rarely looks pretty. But he so often gets it done. He had a great jump on that one.
1: I think the Mariners have a bit of an advantage compared to other road teams. All three of their outfielders have been Rays. Here's the pitch to Fiducia, the catcher, and that's low. Because this is very different. You look up to the roof, it's very light. Not as light as it was with the sun out, but it's almost a baseball color. Here's the pitch. That's a strike.
3: It's like the Metrodome, the old Metrodome.
1: It can be very hard to see, especially if you're not used to it. But they have three outfielders who have been here, so that seems helpful. Castillo, here comes his 1-1. Swung on, softly hit left side, but through for a base hit. Not hit hard, but JP was shifted over towards second base. Fiducia with a hit, and the problem with that, now it flips it to the top, and that brings up Yandy Diaz. That's what Dan Wilson pointed out before the ball game. Taking care of the bottom of the order is going to be essential in this series.
3: Yeah, I was talking about, you know, Besa with a little bit of pop, four home runs, but you look at Simpson above him, zero on the year. You look at Walls below him, zero home runs on the year. So not a lot of production down there. You don't want them on base for the guys that have had production.
1: Pitch to Yandy is a strike. Yandy has been unbelievable in this ballpark, batting .384 at home with 11 home runs. Here's the pitch. Swung on, popped up, foul territory, third base. Kennedy, does he have room? Tiptoes towards the Mariners. Dugout reaches up, makes the catch. He's been busy.
3: Mm-hmm.
1: He's retired the side in the first and the second. So that's it for the Rays. We head to the third. No score. Your Mechanics Bank score on the NC Machinery Mariners Radio Network.
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5: 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More than two centuries later, the trail is still being protected, not just as a route, but as a place where stories are preserved.
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7: Hi, it's Chris Brocker in the 4 News Now First Alert Weather Center. A breezy evening. Now, the winds are going to die down, but we do have the chance of some isolated thunderstorms overnight tonight, a low of 59. For Saturday, it is going to be warm and windy. Wind gusts to 30 miles per hour with a high of 88.
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0: I just realized I'm the Felix Hernandez of radio. Hey, Spokane, it's Dave Wyman. Thanks for listening to Wyman and Bob right here on 700 ESPN.
1: Cole Young going to lead off the third for the Mariners. Nick Martinez has blanked the Mariners through two. The veteran ready. Here comes his pitch. That's a strike. Not a hard thrower. 91 miles per hour on that fastball, but he'll mix it up, including a devastating changeup. Here's his pitch. Swung on, lifted right field towards the line, and it is going to hook foul. Looked like for a moment had a chance to just touch the foul pole and be a solo home run, but he just yanks it foul.
3: It was plenty deep enough and just a few feet to the right of the foul pole down in right field.
1: So no balls and two strikes on Cole. Martinez rocks, steals. Swung on, popped up, foul territory, third base, Caminero, long run, ranging over, not going to get there, it's out of play. He was shifted over towards shortstop, so he had to run forever. We'll do it again, no balls, two strikes.
3: I'm just surprised to see Caminero come in against both Josh Naylor and Luke Rayleigh. He was playing inside of the cut of the grass for them to punt. And I'm like, Josh Naylor's going to take your teeth out, buddy. Watch out.
1: Martinez deals. Inside. Young backs away. One ball, two strikes. Martinez has the third best ERA in the American League. Well, he got the All-Star nod today. The 1-2. Swung on, lifted left field. Simpson ranging back. Back pedals at the track. He's there, makes the catch. One away. And with us inside the Western Washington Toyota radio booth, as Miles Mastroboni will bat. Who actually made his Major League debut with the Rays in 2022. Played his first Major League game here against the Blue Jays.
3: I know when you said that the entire outfield is former Rays, I had to go, oh, yeah, that's yeah. Right.
1: It wasn't
3: Mastroboni.
1: It's been a long time with the Rays. Here's the pitch. Swung on, lifted, left field. Simpson again back, just in front of the track, settles underneath, one-hand catch. Quickly two away. Funny, his first major league start with the Rays was September of 22. He got the call up, and it just so happened Arozarena that day hit a home run. He drove in six runs in Mastroboni's major league debut. The Rays beat the Blue Jays 10-6 that night. Here's Buddy Kennedy. He's the third baseman for the Mariners today. The offer to him. It's taken over for a strike. Kennedy has been a baseball wanderer, parts of five different seasons with a number of different organizations. Here's the pitch. That's in there. No balls, two strikes. He's appeared in Major League games with the Diamondbacks, Tigers, Phillies, Blue Jays, Dodgers, Giants, and now Mariners. So he has been well-traveled. The 0-2. Takes it down low. All those teams and a total of 75 Major League games. So.
3: Well, he only played, I think it was seven games with the Dodgers, and yet he got a World Series ring for playing with the Dodgers.
1: Here's the pitch. Outside. The Tampa Bay infield thought it was strike three. They were all
3: like everybody shifted. Everybody was walking off. But apparently, Buddy had the World Series ring sent to his in-laws' house, and he has not opened it or seen it yet.
1: Here's the offer. Swung on off the end of the bat. It's staying fair, hugging the line down the first baseline. Aranda scoops it up. He beats Kennedy to the bag, steps on first, and the Mariners go 1-2-3. So, Mariners, no runs yet. We go to the bottom of the third. No score. Mariners and Rays. 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
15: Ronda's going to bat to start the third inning for the Rays. Here's the pitch from Castillo. Swung on, fouled back. He doubled last time. Rays had the bases loaded in the first inning, did not score. Castillo has kept him off the board so far. Bottom of the third. Castillo into the motion. He deals. It's just a touch outside. Just outside of the top 10 and on base percentage this year. Here's the pitch to him. Swung on, slashed, foul. The first three get on base a lot, as we mentioned. First in batting average, second in on base as the first three in a lineup. What's funny, not so funny to the Mariners, when you look at the Miami team the Mariners just played, here's the pitch. Swung on, fouled back. So the Rays have the best batting average for a top three. Miami was number two on the list. On base percentage, the Rays have the second best on base. Miami, the third best on base. So it's kind of, it's very similar, the last two teams the Mariners are playing here. Here's the pitch. That's upstairs. Two balls, two strikes.
3: Yeah, I couldn't help saying it so many times with that Miami team, that the at-bats that they were able to put together against a really good Mariners pitching staff.
15: Castillo rocks the 2-2. Swung on, fouled away. The other very similar thing between Tampa Bay and Miami. Tampa Bay, the best home record in baseball.
3: Yeah.
15: 33-14. Miami has the third best home record in baseball. Dodgers number two. So both these teams in Florida have been great at home. The 2-2. Swung on. A bounding ball over Castillo. JP charges. Gloves. Fires the first to get the out. There's one away. Good play by JP.
3: It was like riding a bike. He is so good at charging that short high hopper, or excuse me, high chopper. I'll say it.
15: Hopper works.
3: Yeah.
15: It hopped.
3: It did. Right over Castillo. Castillo actually made an attempt for that. It was like halfway through his jump. He's like, oh, no, I'm not supposed to field this.
15: Here's the pitch to Caminero. That's taken upstairs for a ball. Mariners did not really pitch to Caminero last time.
3: Mm-mm.
15: He walked on four pitches that were not close with first base open, and it paid off. The Rays did not score. Here's the pitch. Swung on a miss. That was a big cut.
3: Oh, he was trying to lose that one.
15: Wasn't that long ago. Started at the end of June. He hit home runs in six straight games. Here's the 1-1. Swung on, lifted, right field, twisting towards the line. Mastroboni, long run, and he's not going to have room. It's out of play. One and two. He has a terrifying swing.
3: He really does. I mean, like, even that ball right there, he completely mishit that, and yet the ball explodes off his bat, foul. Over his last 16 games, by the way, 18 for 63, but 12 of the 18 hits are homers. Huh.
15: Here's the 1-2. Swung a smash down the third baseline, past Kennedy, down the line, going to the wall. Caminero into second, a stand-up double. Blistered down the line.
3: I think that
15: 106 off the bat.
3: They're lying. That was more than 106. This ball was hit so hard. And I know one thing that, you know, Buddy Kennedy over there at third base just focused on, you can't watch the ball go into the strike zone. You just got to look out in front where he's going to make contact. Even if you're doing that with Junior Caminero, it's going to get by you in a hurry.
15: Well, that's why they pitched around him with somebody on base last time. So here's Mullins. Mullins struck out. That was a key out for Castillo in the first. Here's the pitch. Swung on, slow roller, back to Castillo, gloves it long under Antas to first in time to get the out as Caminero scoots into third. Two away. Caminero, before the ballgame, spent some time practicing his home run derby. He's back in the home run derby this year. Remember, last year he lost to Cal. He was the runner-up to Cal.
3: By inches, kind of.
15: Yes. So here's Simpson. Castillo trying to put another zero on the board. He singled last time, an infield single, the pitch. That's in there. Starts him with a fastball. Castillo at 50 pitches. Hasn't always been easy tonight, but has not allowed a run. No runs, four hits for Tampa. Here's the offer. Swung on, hit hard. It's through the legs of Castillo. It hits the bag at second like a ramp. Gets into center field. The Rays on the board. Caminero scores. 1-0 Rays.
3: I don't know. I think they helped Simpson out there. That was a changeup by Castillo that he ends up taking back up the middle. I think his fastball, in regards to the location of that four-seamer, we've seen him be able to locate that so well tonight at the top, and his slider has been so good. I'm surprised they went to the changeup there.
15: Pitch to Mesa, swung on, club foul. Under the crowd down the first baseline. 1-0 Rays, your Mechanics Bank score, bottom of the third.
3: And I'm talking to a hitter like Simpson, you know, the changeup. I think it's a great pitch for a guy who's got a big leg kick, like one of the top three in this order. Simpson's just trying to put it in play.
15: Castillo wearing navy half sleeves under his navy uniform top, gray pants. Rays, their home whites, Rays across the front in navy. Castillo twists around, looks at first, now set. Throws to first base. Simpson back safely. Now, Simpson is a threat. He has 22 steals, which is a good number. However, he has been caught 11 times, which leads baseball.
3: To me, it just tells me you've got tremendous speed and you still haven't figured out all the tells.
15: He takes off. The pitch is swung on, popped up out of play. The real value of stolen bases really should be a plus-minus stat. 22 is nice, but if you get caught 11 times to get there, that's not as helpful.
3: It's not very good.
15: Yeah.
3: You're running yourself out of innings.
15: But if you show me a guy who has 22 steals but has been caught twice, now that's a different story.
3: Mm-hmm.
15: Here's the pitch. Swing on, line drive, center field. It's a hit. Simpson around second base. He's flying for three. Raley quickly gets it in. And the Rays now back-to-back hits. Runners at the corners with two away.
3: And it's, again, the changeup that ends up being driven into center field. And, again, that pitch for this bottom part of the order where they're just really throwing the barrel at the baseball. They're not looking to square it up like those top three guys.
15: That pitch wasn't over the plate either. That was well outside. Here's Walls. Walsh is batting 220 this year. Not a power guy, no home runs. He's a wonderful defender. An excellent shortstop. But a big spot right here to try and get Walsh. 1-0 Rays. They have runners on the corners, two outs. Mesa takes off. Here's the pitch. It's a strike. No throw. Mesa has his third steal.
3: If Cal was going to throw to second, he would have had to have a really good chance to get him.
15: Yeah,
3: and on the high leg kick of Castillo, there was no reason to risk it.
15: The pitch just swung on, fouled away. You can't really mess around with Simpson at third base in that speed. You're right. No balls, two strikes. So he's ahead of Walls. Castillo from the stretch delivers. He sends it outside. No chase on the slider. 1-0 Rays. Third inning. Castillo from the chest. The pitch. Popped up. Kennedy, no play this time. I thought for sure he'd catch a foul ball to end the third inning since he did it in the first and the second. Castillo, nearing 60 pitches. He's had to work. The 1-2. Swung on, lifted, left field. Playable, Randy. A couple steps back. Right there, little leap at the end makes the catch. And that is it for the Rays. So they threaten. They do get one, but could have been worse. We head to the fourth. 1-0 Tampa Bay. Your Mechanics Bank score on the NC Machinery Mariners Radio Network.
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19: Swinging a high fly ball, driven deep, out to the gap in right center field, and this ball disappears! It's gone!
15: The Mariners trying to figure out Nick Martinez here. 1-0 Tampa Bay, fourth inning, J.P. Crawford leads off. He was robbed his first time on a diving stop. Here's the pitch. That's a strike. Mariners no hits. They've had a couple of smashes with nothing to show for it.
3: You look at Martinez and his pitch counts, and basically half of where Luis Castillo is right now.
15: Here's the 0-1. That misses away. Well, the rotation has been a real strength for the Rays this year. They have the third best rotation ERA in baseball. Here's the 1-1. Misses low. Now the bullpen, they're 21st, so it's a bullpen that you can get to. Here's the 2-1. Inside. Three balls and one strike. Josh Naylor, the only base runner so far for the Mariners. He drew a walk, but then doubled up. So